0: Well, and then sometimes they call me on different numbers. They call me on office numbers that I don't have saved. And so then it's like, then I start blocking everything or I change it. It becomes a giant fiasco. So I'll have that scrub pretty quick. I got a site that my attorney told me to do, and they go in, they basically start just scrubbing everything. I didn't care that much. And then it was like, yeah, Austin Brower's happily married to Ted Brower. I'm like, all right, now you got real gay. Like, my phone number's one thing. Now you get real gay on me. I'm not joking on this, guys. I saw it last night. And I was like, okay, this just getting. And obviously what it is, it's probably AI. They probably, a bunch of information has been scrubbed through AI. And so they run it through it, and then it gets blasted online. And
1: well,
0: I just,
1: you know, there are people out there that don't like us.
0: What? Sorry. What?
1: I mean,
0: somebody doesn't like me?
1: I mean, center camera, they're rich.
0: God forbid, I'm not liked by everyone.
1: Yeah, we realize that we're the equal opportunity offenders. We got it, right? But geez, being doxxed is interesting. But again, my phone number has everything blocked that I don't know caller.
0: That's
1: ID.
0: Why I can't ever get a hold of you. It blocks me out.
1: No,
0: it
1: doesn't block you. But the crazy part about it, I don't even keep my phone with me most of the time anyhow, because I wasn't raised with a cell phone attached to my hip. You know, with a permanent umbilical.
0: I generally like it, not having a phone sometimes.
1: Oh, me too.
0: When I was going on vacation, I took 2 days. I just left my phone on a charger in the back bedroom. I'd check it occasionally to talk to the kids, and then just...
1: You know, whenever I go on a date, I just leave my phone in the car anyhow, because I don't be bothered with all that. It's just not worth it. The problem is
0: the phones, man. And they're great tools for business, development, marketing, but they're also incredibly distractive devices that will absolutely, if you're not careful, they will ruin relationships.
1: Because you
0: become so attached to what everybody else is doing and what everybody else needs to get a hold of you. Let's put it this way. You don't owe anybody, unless it's immediate family or children, you don't owe anybody the ability to get a hold of you 24/7 anytime they want.
1: No, I told the story.
0: You don't. You don't owe anybody.
1: I told the story a couple weeks ago. I'll tell it again. I had this girl. She wanted to go out with me. This is years ago.
0: Why does everything always defer
1: people
0: back
1: love this. People
0: to
1: love
0: dating?
1: You love this, don't you? No. Tell more dating stories.
0: Allegedly online, we're married, so you can't be dating anyone anymore. I can't handle the internet today.
1: What's funny is I get to the date. She's there an hour early. By the time I get there, she's ordered about $100 worth of food.
0: Yeah.
1: It was $90.
0: That's some food.
1: No, it was $90. And she had food all over the table. And I said, you know, all I wanted was a little piece of spanakopita.
0: So she ordered this before you got there.
1: Oh, you expected me to pay, yeah.
0: So you weren't there, though, when she ordered?
1: No.
0: And so, that's brazen, bro. That's brazen. Like, I'm just going to order all this food. He's not even here. I'm not going to wait for him.
1: It bit her in the bottom side. I got her in the back side.
0: Yeah.
1: And so I get there, and she's on her phone. And she thinks she's some big executive making these phone calls and doing it all in Spanish on top of everything else. So I can't even understand it.
0: She's probably not talking to anybody.
1: Leaving all these. And finally, I looked at her. I said, I asked her three times, can you please put your phone down? And she wouldn't do it. And finally, so I eat a little tiny piece of spanakopita about that big. It was like, you know, $13 or whatever. And the waitress came over and I said, here's $20 for my spanakopita. Separate bills. And I looked at the girl. I only been there for 15 minutes.
0: Yeah.
1: And, I mean, she had octopus. I mean, all was expensive.
0: Oh, yeah, big appetizers.
1: And I looked at her, and we were sitting right by the door at the Acropolis in Ybor City. And the waitress already knew what I was going to do.
0: Oh, yeah.
1: You know, and I said, you have fun with your telephone. I walked straight out the door. I walked out and just left her there with her $90 bill.
0: Well,
1: I came in there a week later with another date. And the same waitress was there. She walked up. She started laughing. She goes, I knew you were going to leave. And I said, that girl was nuts. And I said, how big was the bill? She was $90. I mean, that's with a 20% tip. That's $108 for lunch. And she stiffed her on the tip.
0: Well, yeah. I mean,
1: because she knew what to do. She got tagged with that $90. So the point is, you know, when you go out with somebody who's a weirdo, just step away as quick as you can and don't pay a bill. I'm surprised she had to order like 4 espresso martinis for $25 a piece.
0: That's what I was expecting to say. She's got a full liquor bar down there, too.
1: And I tell them, we don't do alcohol. I don't buy alcohol. And if you're really a nightmare, you're going to pay your own bill. That's where I was going to leave. And my quickest date, you guys won't believe this, but it was about 30 seconds. Done. And I don't put up with it. When you got a real bad energy field, and we've talked about this before, you know, there's a certain energy that comes with a Christian. When you meet somebody else, sometimes it's like two north sides of a magnet pushing each other away. It's instant conflict. And when that happens, why in the world do you want to spend any more time with that individual, or why do you want to spend money on them? Okay, now, I got to do some condolences. Dolly Parton died with cancer.
0: I saw that.
1: You know, by the time she passed away, all of her hair had fallen out, but she wore a wig anyhow, bless her heart. And she never really spoke about her cancer. I'll give her credit for that.
0: I didn't even know.
1: And you know, my deepest condolences to her family and to all of her fans all over the world.
0: She was huge.
1: She was huge. She's been around for 60 years in the entertainment industry. I actually got to see her one time in person about 10 feet away.
0: Yeah.
1: At Dolly World, that place, Dollywood or wherever it was. And I was up there with a friend of mine up near it's up in Gatlinburg. And your Pigeon Forge, and I walked it. You know, I actually did see her. She was just as pretty in real life as she was in the
0: video. She's a heck of an entertainer, man. She did it for years. She had a huge following, especially in the country music world.
1: I mean, she had a huge movie. What was it called? The Best Little Whorehouse in Texas.
0: That was a film.
1: Can't believe I said that.
0: I doubt that was her favorite accomplishment. Sometimes, you know, the problem is with movies, because I've talked to people that have been in acting before. The problem is a lot of times something sounds good on paper. You read the script.
1: It was a huge box office smash.
0: It was, but you got to look back like 20, 30 years later.
1: I really need to do that.
0: Was that really? Because, you know, a lot of times you're younger, you're hungry, you're doing stuff, you're wanting to grow business. They're like, yeah, it's going to build and build. And it did. It just got huge.
1: And then she had 9 to 5. That was good. She had a bunch of hit songs.
0: Yeah, it was
1: and so, again, my deepest condolences to Dolly. She got kind of, how should I say, misled a little bit by the globalists. We can talk about that later, but not today. I'm going to show her respect today, and that's all we're going to talk about. And by the way, measles outbreaks in multiple states now are making people have a complete meltdown. Exposes thousands as the U.S. records its first deaths this year. You know what they don't do? And this is what's ironic to me. More states are battling measles outbreaks in more than 30 years. So now they're saying it's because people aren't vaccinating their kids. Right? Now, here's the problem they have. We've had so many kids die of sudden infant death syndrome every year. Highest infant death rate in the entire industrialized world, as far as what we have in the United States. That nobody talks about that from the vaccines, primarily from the vaccines. So we have a couple of kids die of measles, which is more of a neglect kind of thing than anything else. It really is. Then you find out in the situation, now they're going to make a big deal about it. Now, here's the thing. How many of these kids already had health problems anyhow from other vaccines?
0: There you go. Here's the problem that nobody's wanting to address with this. A lot of times when kids get this plethora of shots at 2 months, at 3 months, at 6 months, it causes a massive autoimmune problem, also immune, basically downgrade. At first, it causes the immune system, basically that's not even developed yet, to go just bonkers. They don't have an immune system that's really developed. So the body can't fight all the stuff off. Well, then what happens is, well, they've got these shots and these shots. They've got their diphtheria, they've got their pertussis, and they've got their chickenpox. Now, so they get exposed to real measles.
1: Well, I had two kids die in Pennsylvania, and here's the thing.
0: How many kids have died from shots?
1: You know, a lot more than
0: that's
1: that.
0: That's the point.
1: And the thing about it is that, you know, and they made a big deal. Now, here's the problem. We don't know the underlying health conditions these children had. They may have been terminal with cancer. Who knows? We don't know what they were with. And so my deepest condolences to the families of the children who died. But the sad part about it is that, you know, they're making a big deal because you never had a measles shot. And you had measles for like 3 days.
0: And chickenpox.
1: And chickenpox.
0: It is what it is, man. I haven't had a purple stick this morning. I'm yawning. That was rude.
1: Do you want to go get one?
0: I'm going to go make one. I was like, man, I'm chilling. I've had no purple sticks. Woke up in the morning with a Fit Food and a GHI and got on a computer and went ham. And it was figuring out how to undox myself because the clown show on the internet never changes. But it's fine. It's fun. We enjoy this day. I'm going to go make a purple stick.
1: That was empty. There's one full. That was really aggressive.
0: That was abrupt.
1: That thing went across the room.
0: I'm sorry, guys.
1: Hey,
0: listen. By the way, gotta say this. The purple stick cans.
1: Don't.
0: No. Okay. Never mind. We got plenty of inventory in stock. Let us know if you need anything, Health Master. I'm gonna make a drink. I gotta. All right.
1: If you say something, they'll be gone by the day.
0: We're good. We're good. Anyways, what's your health story? I'm going to make a shake real quick.
1: The U.S.-Canada trade war threatens electricity imports.
0: I heard something about this.
1: This is why I'm covering this today, because of what we talked about yesterday with the absolute piece of garbage utility supplier, TECO, Tampa Electric Company, that is the worst of the worst of the worst. U.S.-Canadian trade war threatens electricity imports. An escalating trade war between the United States and Canada, which is unbelievably stupid, is once again threatening to snare the electric power sector at a time when consumers are already stretched thin. Canada is expected to announce retaliatory tariffs on U.S. goods Tuesday after Trump's 50% tariffs on about $20 billion in Canadian goods went into effect over the weekend, with threats of more on the way. On Monday, Ontario Premier Doug Ford told the Associated Press that everything's on the table, including halting the province's critical minerals and electricity exports entirely. The BBC reported Ford said he would, Canadian Prime Minister Kerry, discuss a 25% tariff on electricity to the United States. And the crazy part about this is that we have a problem already with electricity rates through the roof. Now, let me explain something to you about the grid.

0: and they've got to go back in and fix it. Canada supplies power to us. We supply power to them. A lot of their power is hydroelectric. Some of it's still coal-fired. The crazy part about this is that whenever you have a country that you've worked with for years and years and years, like Canada, which they got great people in Canada, and suddenly you decide to do a retaliatory tariff thing on them, the Canadian economy is already in unbelievable trouble. It's a mess up there. Their Canadian dollar is falling through the floor, and they don't know what to do. They're already in trouble financially, and now Donald Trump's starting to do tariffs on their other goods. It's going to hurt Canada even more. And here's the problem when you have a bully in the classroom with a baseball bat with net steel spikes in it.
1: Oh, gosh.
0: Okay? I did that one time. I was a kid. I'd seen it in one of these old TV movies.
2: It's a very effective battle rattle tool.
0: No, I took a baseball bat or whatever it was, a big club, and I drove a bunch of spikes through it.
1: Oh, it works.
0: And I thought, I want to see what that looks like. And I thought to myself, I got to throw this thing away. This is dangerous.
1: Yeah.
0: So, I'm glad my mom didn't see it. I'd probably gotten hit with it. It's terrible. She was like to hit me with things.
2: And lest you guys think I don't drink these in the morning. Cheers to y'all. Purple stick time. This morning I'm ready to get rolling again.
0: But so anyhow, sometimes it's easier to negotiate with people than it is to throw big tariffs at them. I guess the whole key is when you're the bully in the classroom and you spent your whole life being the bully. Now I'm talking about Donald Trump now specifically, in case you don't think who I'm talking about. And all you want to do is threaten people. And you're 6'4" and you're a big guy, and your dad leaves you tens of millions of dollars as a trust fund baby, and you're able to force your weight around because of your father's name in New York, and you basically become super arrogant, you become a megalomaniac, and you feel like you can do anything you want to do, then you can threaten other countries. Oh, that's right. Iran may have nuclear weapons. Oh, we heard that with Iraq, remember? Saddam Hussein has nuclear weapons. Remember, we heard that one too. You know, and so suddenly we go into Afghanistan for only one reason. It had nothing to do with Trump. It was to make sure we brought the poppy supply back up because we were running out of heroin to fund the CIA and the covert operations and the black ops. You read Operation Gladio, The Unholy Alliance Between the CIA, the Vatican, and the Mafia. You really need to read that by my friend Paul Williams. Really good book, heavily referenced. So when you have a person who's a megalomaniac in charge of power and expects complete loyalty from his people that are in power with him, and then he tells everybody that at the end of his term he's going to give everybody a pardon, which I think he needs to, honestly, because there are going to be a lot of people in a lot of trouble up there. You got to realize that, we're going to have a problem for another 2 years with this mess. And now he's saying he's going to run for president again, which is, I have no idea how he's going to do that. And he'll probably challenge it legally as far as the ability to run again and get tied up in the courts again. So it's a major problem that we have with a person who carries a baseball bat with spikes in it. And the only tool he has in his arsenal is threats and bombs and everything else. My opinion.
2: Well, in another part that's happened too, though, now is you also have this aspect of where we have the entire. I'm playing video, guys. There's multiple influential podcasters now that everybody's starting to say the exact same thing: is how do we handle a Congress that's bought and paid for by Israel?
0: The beanie hat country.
2: Well, when you have pretty much every single congressional leader's got an AIPAC handler. They have an Israeli handler, and they control pretty much everything now. Every decision's made in there. At what point do you start calling it out? Because it's not anti-Semitic to say that. It's documented facts now. Marjorie Taylor Greene made it very, very clear. Massey made it very, very clear.
0: We had one listener say we can call them our beanie buddies or our beanie or the beanie brigade, beanie brigade, beanie hat.
2: Yeah.
0: Or we can call them the little hat company.
2: You're talking. YouTube. Oh, thank you guys always for popping up on YouTube. You get lots of comments on here. I don't respond to all of them. I don't see all of them sometimes. But again, if you guys actually have a specific health question that I can answer on the air, we'll be happy to answer them. Just don't get too crazy in-depth stuff that I got to spend an enormous amount of time on. But if you got a question about product, proteins, anything, feel free to ask a question on there, and we'll answer it whenever I see it. Now, going back to what I was just talking about, I got to play it. Because this is a question that everybody's asking ourselves. What do we do, and how do we question this?
0: Who's this person?
2: This is basically Real Bradley on here. He's got a big account, and a few other guys. And there's one guy that he's interviewing that's the same. They basically some big podcasters. And this isn't becoming just an abnormal aspect anymore. This is becoming the norm.
0: Because America is a proxy of Israel run by dual nationals and bootlicking Shabbos Goy.
2: That's a comment on there.
0: That's a crazy comment.
2: Well, that's there.
0: I can't believe I read that.
3: Go America first or Israel first?
4: To America first or Israel first?
5: Israel first.
3: How come they won't just say it's America first? Like, that's what leads me to believe there's files and there's secret pictures and there's some sort of hold over our leadership.

0: Thomas Massey specifically was the one to really make this very well known, where he was like,
1: everybody but me has an APAC person.
2: What does that mean, an APAC person?
1: It's like your babysitter, your APAC babysitter.
0: And he's just like, these people will say, you know, I'm going to make this decision on this bill or whatever. Let me check with my, basically my Israeli representative, American representative that also has some type of loyalty to Israel. They know that in the event that they go against what this very powerful lobbying group has to say, that they will collectively use their financial power and might to destroy that person and find a person to replace them. And that's exactly what they did to Thomas Massey and what they've done to a multitude of other candidates that dare to voice their disposition or their discontent with Israel or Israeli interests. And now sometimes it's leftists, but like with Thomas Massey, you don't find a more America first Republican congressman than Thomas Massey, pure and simple. He represents everything that the Trump campaign said.
3: Yeah, Rip. Didn't Trump seem to support Massey at some point?
0: He endorsed Massey at one point, yes.
3: Yeah, and now he's against him, like he's like totally against him.
0: Very much so, yes.
3: See, that's what I don't understand. And then Marjorie Taylor Greene.
0: Same thing. Yes.
3: It
0: one of like Trump's most loyal supporters.
3: Yeah. It's peculiar.
0: Yes, it would lead the average observer to say, why would that be? And the only reason that would be that group of people happens to have power over them.
4: And that's the thing that a lot of people need to start talking and being more boisterous about. I think everybody's starting to realize that, you know, being quiet and being silent and just pretending the stuff isn't happening is getting us nowhere. And the issue we're starting to run into now is with the tech groups, the censorship that they've done now, saying that if you bring any of this stuff up, you're suddenly anti-Semitic. That doesn't matter. I don't care anymore. I don't care, and I haven't cared for a while, but now it's starting to reach a point where this needs to be called out on a regular basis. What happened with Massey? What happened with Marjorie Taylor Greene? Everybody needs to be more vocal about it. I know I got a lot of health stuff to cover today, but since you brought up that topic, I just wanted to cover that on there, so lest you think I'm the only one who's talking about it, there's a whole lot of other people that are bringing it up now, too.
5: Well, you know, this stuff's been going on for a lot longer than Israel's been controlling the United States. It started with J. Edgar Hoover, who was head of the FBI, and he kept files on
4: blackmail. It was the early stages of blackmail, yeah.
5: And what he said was, you don't have to control all of Congress. You have to just control 51% of the voting bloc.
4: The crazy part about it is now, though, they got so greedy, they control almost all of it.
5: Well,
4: now,
5: but
4: there's very few congressional leaders now that don't have massive APAC funding coming in.
5: Well, remember, J. Edgar Hoover was he's a gay cross-dresser weirdo, and that's what he was. Yeah. And so he knew what he was, so he started collecting all this information. He's had FBI for decades. And the sad part about it is that, you know, we sit back and we watch this stuff happen and remember that back in the 30s and 40s when he was head of the FBI, everybody knew he was gay, but nobody really talked about it, and nobody really did anything about it. And it wasn't the fact that he was gay that was the problem. It was the fact that he kept all the dirt on all these politicians. He kept files on all of them. And he'd do investigations on them. And so it was basically controlling them that way. Well, you know, AIPAC learned, the American Israeli Political Action Committee, they learned very well from J. Edgar Hoover. And J. Edgar Hoover had photos and all kinds of other stuff of them with girls and girlfriends or boyfriends or whatever. And he kept it in their files so he could control them. And, you know, in AIPAC and Mossad, they learned that they could do the same thing with our politicians. And they've been doing it since the 60s with Lyndon Baines Johnson. I watched the video, Sacrificing Liberty. It's a 5-part series. It's worth the money to buy. I suggest that you get it. I talk about what happened with the USS Liberty and how it was basically strafed by Israel back in 67, you know, off the coast of Egypt. Very good video. You need to all watch that.
4: If you don't understand what that was about, you need to watch that film. It'll change your entire concept.
5: What happened is Lyndon Baines Johnson had a Mossad honeypot, and he was having an affair with her in the White House, and basically she was running the show with him. And that's one of the reasons that all that stuff came out, and he decided he would not run for re-election. I remember him saying, I will not run for president again, and if I'm nominated, I will not accept the nomination. I remember him giving that speech, and yes, I'm that old. I remember that. Hard to believe, isn't it? And so it was crazy, and I thought to myself, what's going on with this guy? And you know, I'm a little kid still. I'm thinking to myself, I'm like 13 years old when this is going on. I'm thinking to myself, what is going on with this clown? Because you know, he had taken over Kennedy. A lot of people said that he was involved in the Kennedy assassination. A lot of people said that was Mossad. Now, whether that's true or not, I don't know. But, you know, there's a really good video that you can watch. It's called From JFK to 9/11, It's a Rich Man's Trick. And that's about a 3.5-hour video. I don't agree with everything on it, but I agree with most of it on there. From JFK to 9/11, It's a Rich Man's Trick. And, you know, and for now, for almost 100 years, these global scum that run the planet who eat people and drink blood and basically control money supplies, they're continuing to do this stuff. And what they learned, you know, is that if they keep the people basically blackmailed deep enough and far enough, and they'll start real young. What they'll do, they'll take a person who's coming out of college.
4: Yep.
5: And they'll know he has political aspirations, and they'll start promoting him. They make them a cutout. And all of a sudden, they show up at a party one night, and there's this beautiful 25-year-old woman there. This kid's like 22 years old. He's thinking, my God, this girl's hot. And they set him up with him in the back room. Now, I'm just being real blunt. And all of a sudden, they take a video of it through the two-way mirror. And you think, okay, whatever. She's 25 years old. Well, she ain't 25. She's 14 or 15. And they got her heavily made up. And then they tell him, oh, by the way, we got a video of you with this 15-year-old. And, oh, by the way, that is statutory rape. And we're going to put you in prison, or we're going to ruin you, or you're going to do what we tell you to do.
4: Here's the problem.
5: It happens all the time, guys.
4: Here's the issue, man. We've stepped into this weird Twilight Zone world now with AI.
5: It's a Twilight Zone, bud.
4: Well, no, because now you understand. You don't even have to do something anymore.
5: And they can play the video.
4: They can create AI with enough data on you and enough content on you. Why do you think they're so obsessed with facial recognition?
5: Mm-hmm.
4: The facial recognition software they have is designed to basically align you with who you are. That's what they say. It's for security and safety, right? Yeah. No. What it really, in the background basis of it, the real true root of this is to continually update software on you to be able to analyze and recreate you if they need to. Remember what I talked to you guys about a month ago? The Israeli software that came out, and they said they could go in and actually recreate somewhere, something going on with cameras, with body cam footage, with whatever security cameras they want, and you cannot tell whether or not it's AI. It's so real now. The only way you can do that is you have to have enough data points to give AI. AI can't just build you out of nothing. You can't say, make a photo that's perfect of Austin Brewer, video. It gets something. It may look kind of like me, but you've got to have enormous amount of data. You've got to have video and footage of walking. You've got to have photos. You've got to have facial expressions. You have to have all these data points. That, in my opinion, is why they're doing all that. And that's why I tell you guys I'm so adamant and careful about giving up my safety and for security. With the phones, I mean, the thing on the front of the phone, your selfie camera, that is designed to take facial recognition. That is facial recognition software. It records your face every time you open it up. It adapts to your age as you get older. All that stuff is recorded every single time. The same thing with voice recognition. This is why I tell you guys to turn off all your permissions on your apps or delete them if you don't need them. Because those apps, if you look after you put them on there, they have your microphone and they have your camera permissions on, meaning they watch you and they listen to you 24/7. They say, well, we don't, you know, that content and that stuff is deleted after certain. It's not. It's never deleted. It goes into Internet of Things now. The reason why they need AI data centers that are the size of Amazon warehouse buildings, it's not to house servers to keep all your photos and your future renderings of your new bathroom that you're remodeling.
5: You know, the other day I got a different telephone, my backup phone to take through the airport with me now. It was an old phone that I'd used years ago. It had been, I'd gotten wet, didn't work. I got it repaired, and I downloaded everything off of it and traded it in on another phone. And I couldn't believe it, Austin. We went to the iCloud and had it backed up, right? And it downloaded like the last three, four years of text messages.
4: Oh, yeah.
5: That I deleted.
4: Oh, yeah.
5: But they were still in the cloud.
4: It's the cloud, baby. It's there. It's in the Internet of Things.
5: And so
4: now
5: you've got to go into the cloud, which you can do, by the way.
4: Uh-huh.
5: You can delete all your text messages. It said it takes about 30 to 60 days to do it, to delete all
4: now,
5: of
4: once,
5: them.
4: Once you delete it out of the cloud, there, I don't think there's much more retrieving it anymore.
5: No, there's not.
4: Because it's deleted permanently, but everything goes up.
5: No, it's crazy. I couldn't even. And so here, I get this phone, right? And I look at it, I'm like, there's hundreds of messages on it. I'm like, what the heck did this? It went back 4 years. Uh-huh. In fact, a couple of people I contacted, talked to one of them this morning that I hadn't spoken with in 4 years.
4: Yeah.
5: And he said, who is this? Because it was a new phone number. I said, this is Ted Brewer. Nice to talk to you. And we talked to him this morning. Great guy. And the crazy part about it is that you don't even realize how this stuff is stored and saved. And that's why they want these data centers, guys. They want to, like Austin said, they want every single thing stored and saved. Your entire life they want stored and saved, because they can build a little mini you running around exactly that's basically right. Doing whatever they want it to do, and it's not even you doing it. And then how in the world, if they file something on or charge you with something, can you say that wasn't me? And then you got to get attorneys involved, okay? You got to get attorneys involved, say, okay, this was AI, and then you got to try to go in forensic evidence and try to figure out how they manipulated, how they created
4: it. All at the same time, you're being charged still.
5: And they seize your bank accounts. And yep. Now you can't even hire a forensic attorney to go in and look what's going on. Oh, by the way, gold has been weaponized. This is an interesting article. Something has shifted in how Washington talks about gold, and most investors are missing it because it's happening in three separate news cycles instead of one headline. First, back in July, Treasury Secretary Bessette went on Fox News saying, and almost as a side, reminded the country that the dollar used to be backed by silver, sometimes gold. He wasn't making a policy announcement. He was just narrating a story. But a sitting Treasury Secretary doesn't actually bring up gold backing, if not unless it's a point. But notice what he didn't do. He didn't dismiss the idea and the fringe conspiracy that basically the gold is gone. He answered it seriously with numbers on national television and said we had about $1 trillion in gold at Fort Knox, which, by the way, is a total lie. And then they said, so the government has just formally declared gold as a sanctionable strategic asset class in the same breath as crypto and jet fuel. You hear what I just said? Okay, so this is interesting. It says gold re-entering the architecture of the financial system, not just the price charts.
2: Jet fuels, okay? That's
5: what this means to you. None of this requires Bretton Woods or a formal return to gold standard to matter to your portfolio. It requires something much simpler. The reintroduction of gold as a tool of state power after 5 decades of being treated as a museum piece. They used to call it an antique relic. The reintroduction changes the demand structure. Central bank buying at roughly double the historical pace already happening right now all over the world. So I don't think gold has had its heyday. I think it's going to continue to go up as the dollar continues to go down. When you're paying $7 for a little tiny bag of organic vegetables and you buy 8 bags and it's $50, $60, and it normally would have been about $12, and now you got this coming out. Well, it's a big deal.
2: Well, I talked about it at the beginning of the year when gold started going complete bonkers. Mm-hmm. You know, we were in the high twos last year. Then basically it broke three, and then it kept going up. I told everybody, I said, it's going to keep going up.
5: And it's going to flatten out and drop.
2: It's going to flatten out, and it's going to recorrect, and it did exactly what I told you it was going to do. And I told everybody, I said, do what you do. I'm not giving you financial advice. I know what I know on my end, and I play my cards on what I played, and I played it perfect. I told you guys that. Look at what you're looking at on the numbers. Buying when you feel comfortable on it. When you don't. When you start seeing a massive bubble explode, you know, if you don't chase the run, that's the thing on it. You need to be in it before that. You've seen that where it stabilized that in the mid fours. When it runs up again, five is going to be the new baseline again. It'll be back up there very, very soon, in my opinion. The problem is they had to recorrect it because it was going just completely and totally just to the moon, to use that term, with silver and gold. You guys saw that. That's why they went in. J.P. Morgan did a massive short on silver when it hit almost $120 an ounce. They couldn't let it keep going up because people were all taking physical delivery.
5: And what happened was the data centers,
2: they shorted it straight down about 80 an ounce, and everybody went, oh my gosh, the sky's falling. And I'm like, dude, we haven't even seen gold at 50 an ounce in freaking since the 80s. And suddenly we're holding way over that. And everybody's like, oh my gosh. So it was funny. It's ironic. Some people just got to chill out, buy it, hold it, flip it if you want. I don't care. Do what you want. I'm not giving you financial advice, but understand that it's been around a lot longer than this little paper currency we have floating around called U.S. dollars.
5: If you're going to hold it in an IRA, get the prices they're going to charge you for holding the gold. Yeah. Don't use J.P. Morgan. Just let you know that they're a ripoff. They always have been. They're a Rothschild company.
2: Article I want to cover here. This is a health one here. It says daily multivitamin linked to slower biological aging in new clinical trial.
5: That's a fact.
2: Multivitamins correct subtle nutrient insufficiencies that quietly undermine cellular aging processes. Biological aging refers to how well the body system functions relative to a person's chronological age. Scientists can estimate biological age by reading chemical tags on DNA that change in predictable patterns as we get older. The study published in Nature Medicine examined whether daily multivitamins contain a broad mix of essential minerals, vitamins, could influence biological aging. Researchers analyzed 958 randomly selected healthy older adults with a mean age of 70 who participated in the multivitamin outcome study. Outgoing randomized clinical trial in the United States designed to test the health effects of multivitamins. Participants were randomly assigned to 4 groups. Essentially, let me get through some of this. This is a long article in here. And it says what they uncovered was a key mechanism that may underline the clinical findings of multivitamins for cognition, cancer, and cataracts. The results are encouraging. They said previous analyses have also linked multivitamin use to other health outcomes. Compared to the participants who took the placebo, those taking multivitamins showed slower aging in 2 epigenetic clocks linked to mortality risk. The effect translated to about 4 months less biological aging over 2 years. Did you hear that? I'm going to repeat that again. the effects translated to 4 months less biological aging over just 2 years. That means it's you're aging 2 months less every year when they're taking a multivitamin. 2 months less every year. That's enormous, guys. That means basically on a 2 month scale on per year like that, over 10 years, that's 20 months. That means you're shaving off almost 2 years every 10 years.
5: So you're about a 20% reduction in aging.
2: Yeah. And remember, I don't know exactly what quality of multivitamins they took on here. I could probably bet you any amount of money they weren't as top tier as Ultra Multiple Powder.
5: I bet you $10.
2: Yeah.
5: I guarantee you
2: they're not. They weren't. They may have been halfway decent. They may have had bioactive B vitamins. I don't know. They don't list the actual.
5: Now they're going to start sending you betting stuff on your phone today.
2: Oh, gosh, they are.
5: Have fun with that.
2: Doxed with Hard Rock. Leave me alone. So anyways, though, multivitamins definitely play a significant role, and especially when you're taking high-quality ones. There's an article I'm going to cover tomorrow.
5: Well, let's talk about it for a second. It's multiple vitamins.
2: Let's do it.
5: If you need a certain amount of vitamins and minerals and amino acids and proteins and, you know, essential fats in your diet every single day and you don't get them, your body ages faster.
2: Yeah.
5: Because you have faster cellular turnover. The faster the cellular turnover occurs, the faster you age. If you keep the cells alive longer, according to this theory that I'm talking about, you live longer. In other words, if you have, let's say you have 50 possible cell turnovers in your life. So that means, and it takes 2 years to turn over cells. So now if you maximize the turnover, you live 100 years. That's simple math, okay? If the cells turns over and, you know, one every year, you're going to live 50 years. If it's turned over four times a year, you're going to live 25 years. Your cells, your mitochondria just runs out. Your telomeres shorten up and you just run out of energy.
2: We got detuned. I mean, you go back to Genesis and it was talking about 800-900 years old.
5: Yeah,
2: That's some serious mitochondria.
5: God basically had enough of that.
2: You guys are getting obnoxious. You're around too long. Well, the problem is, and the expansion of that, you understand, is all this, the knowledge base. You're around for 900 years. Boy, you've seen some stuff.
5: Oh, yeah.
2: Like, you've seen some stuff in 900 years.
5: You know, it's funny, too. People are always asking me, how do you know all this stuff? And I'm like, I've been around a long time. Well, but you tell me and you give me advice and you're right like 99% of the time. I said, well, that's true, but it's because I've experienced and I've already made these mistakes. I've already gone through this. You know, a wise man will learn from somebody else who's had the experience. A stupid man will not learn. They will not listen. They will do the same thing over and over and over again until they learn it themselves, if they live long enough and don't kill themselves in the process. Am I right?
2: Or go to prison.
5: Yeah. And so you see it over and over. You have these guys, they've been arrested 10 times. They've been in prison 5 times. They've been all these jail times. And they don't learn. They go right back to the same friends that they do the same things with over and over and over again. They get fired from job after job after job after job after job.
2: And
5: they bring the same attitude to every new job.
2: You ask the question, how many felonies do you want?
5: Yeah.
2: How many do you want to add up to?
5: Well, you're going out to a crack house and you ask yourself, what am I doing?
2: What's it doing to me?
5: And is that okay? Oh, getting arrested again, I guess. Oh, well. And you get to a point where that becomes normalized.
2: Well, that's the problem. You get that incarceration mindset. And that's what happens to a lot of those guys. And sometimes it gets so bad. And I saw in college in some of the studies we did, especially while I was working with that methadone clinic, you get some of the people that they preferred being incarcerated.
5: Because somebody will control their lives.
2: So they get fed. They don't have to do anything.
5: Yeah.
2: And they basically just stay in there.
5: A big reason that a lot of people's lives peak at 18. Well, they're still in high school because their parents are still making their decisions.
2: Yeah.
5: And who have had more experience because they're making these stupid decisions. I saw this one kid, I'll never forget this, and he ended up basically starting a stucco business right out of high school. I started making really big money for the 70s. I mean, big money. And he had another guy making big money. And they were working together. And, man, they started doing the pot, doing the drugs, doing the cocaine, doing the alcohol, staying stoned all the time, broke all the time, you know, because they were spending all their money on drugs. Pretty soon they're both in jail. Now, like, most of them are dead now. One of them's still alive. He's been in prison like 5 times. He never, ever learned. And again, people need to learn. Oh, by the way, this is an interesting article. I'm going to say this, and then I'm going to come back to it in a second. Did Trump start the Iran war to drive attention away from the Epstein files? Now, we called this out back in April, right? Now, remember this. The United States and Israel launched a war in Iran just a few days after this Epstein file release was blocked. Now, suddenly, nobody's talking about Epstein anymore besides us and a few other people, right? And so now, suddenly, we're backing out of the Gulf War. We're backing out of Iran. We're backing out of everything because the Epstein files are no longer the primary news cycle. Now, I just said a lot to say very little. In other words, every time that this stuff comes up like it does and it starts going through the AI algorithms that Austin talked about, AI decides, hey, look, the only way you're going to stop this mess with the AI is to basically create a bigger conflict.
4: Massive conflict that has to be bigger than what everybody.
5: And that way nobody talks about Epstein anymore or about the elite eating children. And you think, oh, wow. Well, that's the problem. That's one of the reasons that we're so shadow banned and basically choked down on YouTube. Because they don't want us talking about that. And so I'm going to talk about it no matter what until God calls me home. I'm not going to stop this. Because if you think it's okay what Epstein did with those 10-year-old girls, you're the problem. I mean, I remember I talked to, remember we were in that Uber with that idiot. Remember that in St. Louis a few months back going to see Dr. Eric. And I remember he was just hammering Trump, hammering him. And finally I told him, I said, well, let's forget about Trump. You know, both sides are being controlled by Epstein. They were eating kids, and they were sacrificing children. How do you feel about that? Remember, he got real quiet.
4: Yeah, he did.
5: He didn't know what to say.
4: He didn't even have a rebuttal to that.
5: And I said,
4: everything else, he had some smart ass, excuse my language, some smart rebuttal on it. That topic, he's like, well, yeah, that's not okay. Mm-hmm. Like, you can't sit there and justify that and be like, oh, that's normalized behavior.
5: Well, the reason for that is Putin just came out and did this big thing. I saw it the other day. He's talking about how the West is controlled by these people that control the money supply to eat people and drink blood. Putin's saying that.
4: Adrenochrome, man. It's sick. And this is why, and let me say this. I'm going to say this because I got another health article to cover because this show got real weird today. It's Wednesday. My purple stick got too delayed. I'll just say this. If you have kids, if you have grandkids, if you're helping with other parents' kids, you have to do your absolute best to protect them depending on where they are and what they're doing as much as possible. That doesn't mean you're a helicopter, overprotective parent. You're running around like, oh, my gosh, you can't go outside. You can't ride a bicycle. You can't breathe fresh air. Don't be that weirdo parent. But you've got to be understanding of what this system has created. Oh, gosh, this system that they've built now with flock cameras, with the Internet of Things, with the social medias, it's designed to funnel kids into areas where they don't need to be going. The entire system is built to funnel children into child trafficking now. This is why they have these platforms.
5: There's so much money in it. They make billions.
4: It is the biggest black market industry other than guns and drugs.
5: And Jim Caviezel talked about that. Remember that? In
4: Sound
5: that
4: of
5: movie,
4: Freedom.
5: Sound of Freedom.
4: It's a dark topic. I've covered it many times. I talk about it a lot in person to other people. I don't like covering it on the show a lot because it's just so dark and sick.
5: And remember that other movie. Remember that Sicario. They talked about it there too.
4: They said,
5: forget cocaine. Forget pot. It's trafficking humans.
4: He goes, because they'll get deported or they'll get swapped. You can traffic them over and over and over and over and over. They're an endless amount of money supply. Now, that's a sick way of looking at it. I don't even like speaking those words, but that's how these people look at it. It's an endless amount of money that can continue to swap.
5: Remember, all we are cattle to these people that basically control the money supply and who follow the dark one.
4: So if that didn't get your attention, understand if it is to be, it's up to you as a good Christian parent to protect your children on what they see, what they hear, what they do, who they're around. And by all means, please, for the love of everything, teach your children defensive tactics. I can't understand this concept. I talked to a friend the other day. I was talking to the dad about getting his son in jiu-jitsu. Well, his mother doesn't want him in any combat sports. Life is combat. Everything turns down to a fight at a certain level. You're telling me that a child doesn't need to understand at least the basic concepts of how to defend themselves as a growing boy? You're an idiot. You are literally setting them up for failure. Don't sit there and be that parent. Oh, it's okay. You know, they're basically going to be in piano. Good. I like piano. I know people that can play piano amazing. But he also needs to understand how to knock somebody out and choke them out if he needs to protect his little sister or his mother when he gets older. Don't be that parent that thinks your child still lives in a Pollyanna world, because we don't live in Mayberry anymore, old guys. We got flock cameras popping up all over Orlando, monitoring doggone lizards that are eating gnats on the side of the road, record every single thing they're doing. They're not putting cameras in place to protect you. Get that concept to your head. They're doing it to build a grid to monitor everybody and build a doggone menu.
5: It's not to protect you. It's to control you.
4: Exactly right. And it's to build data points on every child coming back from school.
5: Oh, by the way, this is interesting. I pulled up an article the other day about how school and college enrollment is down because kids are turning to trades.
4: Yeah.
5: And guess what? It's been scrubbed off. Is I can't
4: really.
5: Up again. Yeah. And so it was interesting. They were saying enrollment is down because kids are becoming electricians and plumbers and everything else. People begin to realize that you start your life with $100,000, $200,000 of student loans that you can't bankrupt.
4: That's rough.
5: You're going to be a slave to that pretty much the rest of your life.
4: A good friend of mine in college. Good friend of mine. Good kid. He ended up financing everything in college. Finance housing. Finance food. Got it. I'm wrecked up student. Ended up graduating his bachelor's degree with $120,000 of student debt. And I asked him, we live great, college, live great. Built his tuner car. I had a Honda Acura RSX. Built it all out. Student loan money. Cool car. Sounded great.
5: I know a girl that's had a bunch of cosmetic surgery done on student loan money.
4: I've seen it. And gets out. And we graduated at the same time, 2008. Well, you guys know what happened in 2008. Wasn't quite the best economy. It was rough when we graduated. So he ended up not having a job. Couldn't get hired. Finally got into like real estate in 2009 when the market kind of like started liquefying. And I ended up going to work for ICF Builders doing construction contracts. That was life in 2008, 2009 for us. The difference was I was blessed to have a lot of scholarships and get through school and basically able to get through the college without a bunch of student debt. And he decided he was a smart kid. He could have gotten grants and scholarship money. He said it was easier to get student loans, some of it. I don't know, that's all that. He said, I'm student loans. He goes, I'll pay him back all the money I make when I graduate. Just tell me. And I said, but I already started to understand debt very quickly. Mm-hmm. I had an issue with a motorcycle that basically had gotten stolen that I had financed. And I found all about life when you call the bank up. They go, well, you don't have insurance on the bike. I don't have insurance on the bike because it's $800 a month for an 18-year-old to have a 1,000 RR. The bank goes, well, see, that's a you problem. You signed a note. You're going to pay it back. And I'm like, but the bike's stolen. It got stolen. Literally. Yeah, see, you still owe us the money. And I went, oh, well, this isn't fun. Well, it's kind of what happens with student debt, isn't it? You graduate $120,000 of student debt. What do you have? Well, I got a diploma. Okay, and so do the other 50 other people online. That's the problem. You rack up this debt, you think you got something you don't, and a lot of it is a lie.
5: How's he doing today?
4: I haven't talked to him in years. Uh-oh. I tried to contact him a few years back. Couldn't get a hold of him. All his numbers were canceled.
5: Yeah, you tried to pay his phone bill, bless his heart.
4: I know, bless. It sucks. But again, this is why the trade schools are blowing up. A lot of kids I know now, they're going straight out of high school, right in alignment school. I talked to Dexter about that the other day. I mean, they're within 2 to 5 years of being a lineman, if you're phenomenal, meaning you're smart, you got a brain on you, you can be making over 100 grand a year by the time you're early 20s. Yeah, I mean, you get all these benefits. I'm not saying that's the trade you have to go to. What I'm saying is, you go out of high school, no debt, go into a job where you're making 100 grand by the time you're 21, or graduate from college at 21 with 100 grand of student debt. Balance, man. Balance.
5: Well, I mean, look at the tree guys. They'll make $2,000 a day. Tree guys. Cleaning. By the way, this is lesser or white magic. Now, listen to me. When the elite, the scum, the filth that rules the planet, they're called the elite, but they're not. They're the scum. When they do things to you, they're going to really screw you over, okay? They believe, and this is their word, from a karma standpoint, that they've got to tell you about it in advance. It's like the vampire comes to your front door and knocks, and you can tell him to hit the road. Vampire, don't look back. I'm done with you. Vampire comes to the front door and hands you a basket full of water moccasins. You can say, no, I'm not signing for that. Get out. I'm not even going to open the door. You take your basket full of snakes and hit the road. Jack, don't look back. But they have the thought that if they tell you that they're water moccasins, if they're going to do this, that's called lesser or white magic. They're warning you in advance what you're going to do and what they're going to do in advance, because they say the karma on the other side of the veil is so bad for them if they don't do that, that basically they get punished on the other side. And that's what they believe. Bill Gates is now warning that AI is much more dangerous than anybody could possibly believe, and big tech will not admit it. He is a big cutout from the Rothschild banking cartel. Father and mother both work with Planned Parenthood and the Fed out there in the Northwest. We need to realize that when they're warning you about stuff like this, they're not joking. They're doing their lesser or white magic. AI is going to be unbelievable what it's going to do and how it's going to basically, you know, affect a lot of people. By the way, Trump administration is now preparing mass revocation of visas for asylum seekers. Now, this is crazy. Listen to this. The Trump administration is preparing to cancel the business and tourist visas of as many as 200,000 foreign nationals who have applied for asylum or are currently seeking into the United States. If carried out, the move represents the largest single mass visa revocation in U.S. history and would most certainly face legal challenges. Unless blocked or modified, the State Department is expected to announce within the coming weeks the revocation of B-1 and B-2 visas issued between 2016 and 2026 to holders who have sought or are now seeking asylum. Now, you know what's so funny to me? Our entire neighborhood behind us is Hispanic. Nobody speaks English. Nobody goes to work.
4: Nobody goes to work, man. Everybody's
5: the cops don't even
4: cars all
5: we used to have. We used to have 5 police officers in Auburn. Now we got like 60 to try to deal with that.
4: No, it's not exaggerated. I think what they said today, it was like 58.
5: Yeah, no, I'm LEOs not joking. No, I'm not joking. And they said that we don't know what to do with all this growth and all these people who don't speak English, right? Now, here's the problem. They're going to take these people that have applied legally for B-1, B-2 visas, or trying to get, you know, here for some reason or another, and they want to be in the United States, and they're going to throw them out, 200,000 of them, but the neighborhood behind us is filled with people that are totally illegal, and nobody walks in the neighborhood. The cops said they are scared to go there.
4: Well, they won't go. Instead, they get a call up there. They will not go without at least one backup.
5: No, I was there one day.
4: Dispatched. Normally 3 cops. If I see something over there, there's usually 3 cops dispatched.
5: I had a girl that I was dating who lived about 2 miles from here in one of those neighborhoods, and one day I go by her house, and there's like 8 cop cars around her house with yellow tape everywhere, blocking the entire road to the person next to her who are basically illegals. And apparently the guy threatened to kill his wife, so he called 911 on him. And they wouldn't go into that neighborhood at all without having all these units with them as backup with yellow tape everywhere. I couldn't believe it. They're that aggressive when you start going into the neighborhood because they believe they're little Puerto Rico now. Well, it would be Puerto Rico, little Mexico. Puerto Rico, they can come over here if they want. Doesn't make any difference. But they believe they're little Mexico, little Honduras, or little Laos, or whatever they are, little Cambodia. Wherever they're from, that's what they believe. They bring that mindset with them. And if you touch one of us, we're going to touch you right back. And so these police officers are terrified also to going into these areas. They really are.
4: Well, that was the point, right? You subjugate the culture. You bring in the drug guys, you bring in the M16 or MS-13 gangs and all these guys. M16s, that's Freudian slip. Mm-hmm. You bring these guys in and then you basically completely and totally ruin the demographics of a small society. Auburndale used to have 5,000 people when I grew up. And that was on the high side.
5: Yeah, and that's what, 30,000?
4: You could go the main road that went out to the interstate, you could go on it and you'd be at the interstate in 4 or 5 minutes. Halftime, you wouldn't even see anybody. You'd see 2 or 3 cars. Now, you go out the interstate, and I kid you not, it's a grid caterpillar. You see the road. Everybody's rut to butt 40 miles an hour all the way out there.
5: Sometimes it stops.
4: It just stops. It's just a 2-lane road, but they decided, hey, we need to add 10,000 houses on this road.
5: 4,000.
4: Well, it'll be 10 eventually.
5: Yeah, once they
4: do the doggone Lakes District that I've massively opposed. And the problem with this is it reaches a point where you're like, you push it in the community and you try to fight back. And we've gotten some stuff rejected as far as I'm trying to do medium density in areas and it goes back to low density. But this is why you have to have individuals that are representing the people by the people. And it's got compromise, man. It's rough, even in small towns. Now, here's an article I want to cover here. It says magnesium can relieve fibromyalgia and migraines and how it works. Magnesium is now looking at managing chronic pain. It says the clinical trial found for the first time that magnesium may help ease fibromyalgia symptoms, particularly stress and pain. Participants were randomly assigned to take 100 milligrams of slow-release magnesium or placebo, one daily. 100 milligrams isn't much magnesium. That's not, by the way. And it still had an effect on here. The study's primary goal is to assess whether magnesium can lower stress levels. Since stress often triggers fibromyalgia flare-ups, researchers also track pain, sleep quality, fatigue, and overall well-being. At the end of the month, the results were mixed. Overall stress levels trended downward in the magnesium group, but results were not that significant. However, on closer examination, researchers noticed something interesting. Among participants who started the study with mild to moderate stress, magnesium made a clear difference. In the subgroup, stress scores dropped significantly, but the placebo group saw almost no change. Pain severity also declined with magnesium supplementation. A small but meaningful shift suggested the mineral might have a role in easing fibromyalgia burden. Now, I would love to see this study redone again with 2 or 3 groups of titrating up magnesium. One group with 100, one group with 500, one group with like 1,000 milligrams of magnesium, and actually see the difference in pain and stress on that, because I bet you the higher doses, just my personal usage, higher doses of magnesium have higher effects.
5: Well, because the body uses so much of it.
4: It's like fuel.
5: It's like 350 biochemical reactions.
4: The whole body uses it. The whole body uses magnesium. It burns it up like fuel. That's why magnesium brain food is such a popular product. It's got the magnesium glycinate and the threonate, which the only magnesium goes through the blood-brain barrier, which that helps out with stress and migraines. I've had so many people, and I'm not making any claims, but I have had so many personal testaments.
5: This is anecdotal.
4: Especially with females. For some odd reason, it affects them more on migraines and issues, especially during either menopause and or issues during menstrual cycle, when they start getting headaches, they start getting cramps, and they start taking the magnesium brain food, and they send me email after email. Again, I'm not making claims. This is just what I personally read. And they go, gosh, what's in that stuff? Magnesium threonate. They're like, I cannot not take this. Every time I start having headaches, issues, cramps, I take this stuff. It knocks it out within 30 minutes to an hour. And again, I'm not telling you that's going to happen for everybody. But after a while, you start hearing that same response. It's like, okay, this product obviously hits the nail on the head where it needs to.
5: Something's happening.
4: Something's happening positive in the body with this. Because I know if I don't take it for a couple days, I'll notice my muscle contractions and my energy in the gym are not the same level. Magnesium is unbelievably important if you're exercising a lot. Your muscles have to have it for basically muscle contractions.
5: Oh, by the way, you covered this the other day, that the data centers are being able to go in now and go into wetlands and not have any problem with EPA. Remember that?
4: Now, impact studies.
5: You covered it a couple of days ago. Now it's come out. Trump EPA admits and aims to exempt all data centers from disclosing any air pollution.
4: Told you. You know why? I brought this up. Remember, I brought this up 3 months ago. They're putting in these 3.5 gigawatt mega generators. Mm-hmm. They're the size of freaking school buses. They're going in and putting 100,000 fuel cell tanks in the back. Personally heard it. Seen it. Seen photos of it. I mean, I'm talking massive fuel cells out of ground and underground so they can run the generators when they need to keep the AI data centers together. Well, when you have a data center that's got 25 mega generators, what's the impact of that on air pollution? Because, you know, they want to put all these diesel particulate filters, which, by the way, generators are exempt because they are not roadway vehicles. They do not have to have particular DPF sensors on them. Found that out.
5: Well, they overheat.
4: They overheat because the airflow on generators is very mild because they got big fans to cool them down, but the engines don't move. They're not vehicles. They're not going down the road. So they get exempt from all this air pollution requirements with EPA. Now you start stacking dozens and dozens and dozens of generators on every single AI data center. When the grid gets soft, it can't keep enough power because AI centers have ripped it down, torn down the power supply. Oh, we'll flip on all diesel generators. We'll keep this thing running for another month on its own. EPA goes, oh, don't worry about it. Nothing to see here. We don't need any reports. There's no full exemption. They don't have to do any air pollution. God, the EPA nauseates me, dude.
5: Well, they're being told what to do. Oh, by the way, airmen has been arrested now at the Capitol for calling for Trump to be impeached and detained again after a CNN interview. No. He did it in full uniform as he's violating the code of ethics with a military officer.
4: That was a bold move, man, in full uniform.
5: Well, now they're talking about putting him in prison.
4: Oh, yeah.
5: And so he basically said that Trump's basically a nightmare. And well, I'm not going to say what he said, but that's what he's implying.
4: When you're active service and you're in uniform, you have to be very careful what you do publicly.
5: I remember I had a friend of mine one time come down and testify against a person my friend's a full-bird colonel.
4: Yeah.
5: Okay? Active. And I said, can you come down in your uniform, you know, testify before the judge? She goes, absolutely not. She would not do it. She goes, a lot of judges get really upset when we do stuff like that.
4: Well, the problem is, if you're a full-bird colonel and you come to a courtroom like that and you're in full attire and you're active duty, you are making that judge look like a complete and total idiot. If you're disagreeing with him, you're calling them out. Mm-hmm. And that's man. Military don't like that either. You got to be really careful of that. So that was a bold move on his part. Probably is not going to come out very good because the problem is your government issue, man.
5: Normally they handle it internally and they don't really make a public spectacle. They don't put him in prison, but they're saying that he's going to get jail time.
4: When you do it publicly like that and it starts getting news coverage, you start having videos.
5: Okay, now here's the problem with this. And I'm going to say something that's going to make a lot of you mad. You're in the military. You signed an oath to your commander in chief,
4: yeah,
5: and you need to honor it. And if you're going to do it, don't do it in uniform, because don't do it. You've got to maintain a chain of command. You've got to maintain continuity in the ranks. And when you break it like that, it causes a real problem. They don't like you going above the next person above you. They don't like any of that stuff. So be careful if you're in the military. By the way, keep your hearts and minds in Christ Jesus in all the days of your life. Remember, He's the author, the finisher, the perfecter of faith. People are always asking me, you know, how do you get through life? How do you get through the day every day? How do you get through all of this stress? And I say, I do it with Jesus.
4: And yeah, purple sticks.
5: Yeah. Austin.
4: I'm sorry. I feel so much better now. I was struggling this morning. I was like, what did I do wrong?
5: Okay, I do it with Jesus, but I take purple sticks in the
4: morning. There you go. Right? Let's be honest.
5: No, and it does help me have my prayer time better without falling asleep. It does
4: there
5: do
4: you
5: that
4: go.
5: Too.
4: Yeah.
5: Because sometimes you start praying, you have a tendency to nod off and doze off. But guys, listen to me. If you keep your hearts and minds, you're awful, Austin.
4: I mean,
5: you're going to get letters on
4: everybody
5: that one.
4: Knows I'm honest.
5: Well,
4: I got to have Christ. Christ is first. Jesus is first. But purple sticks, man, they're like right below it.
5: No, I'm just kidding. Not really.
4: No, but I'm joking, guys.
5: Purple sticks are loaded with B vitamins.
4: Yeah.
5: They really, really
4: help. They feed your brain. They feed your body. They feed your cells.
5: Yeah.
4: And the multivitamin, I didn't get this covered today. The top 10 reasons Health Masters Ultimate Multiple Powder is your natural health ally.
5: Whoa. Did Harrison write this?
4: Yes.
5: That little brat, he copied my top 10 list.
4: I asked him to do it.
5: Did you do it?
4: Oh, it's well done. By the way, I mean
5: that very affectionately when I say little brat. He's one of the smartest people I've ever met.
4: I'm going to cover this tomorrow. Really good article on the site. If you can't wait, you can read it on the site at healthmasters.com, or I'm going to cover it tomorrow in detail. 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You guys have a fantastic evening. Stay safe, stay strong, stay healthy. Keep up the fight, my friend. Continue to get the truth out there, because at the end of the day, we can't do this without you. We need you guys. We appreciate you guys. Thank you for your support. Thank you for the 3%ers that make Health Masters your supplement family, and we're here to do everything we can for everyone. Have a great evening, my friend.
5: By the way, I don't have a halo to adjust. I don't have one of those. I'm not pious. I'm not sanctimonious. And one thing I'm not is I'm not religious, but I'm a very strong Christian, if that makes any sense. So
4: makes
5: I love
4: a lot
5: you
4: of
5: guys.
4: Sense.
5: I really appreciate you guys. I love you, because we're all sinners saved by grace through faith. And if it wasn't for you guys supporting us, we simply wouldn't be here. But you notice we talk about Jesus every single show. How many podcasts do you listen to where they don't do that or ever mention the name of Jesus? I love you guys. Talk to you tomorrow.
6: 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It's nature's

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0: 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The radiation is migrating inland and is moving across the entire country. 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I've taken Bio's Superfood every day for several years now and want you to do the same for your sake and the health and safety of your family and loved ones. 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
2: 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In these controversial times, we believe the First Amendment and freedom of the press are absolutely essential to the survival of our nation. Thank you. And now, enjoy the program.

Okay, as I have said a number of times, by the way, Charles Goyette is on vacation. We wish Charlie a great time, he and his wife. Hope they are having fun. So we're going to take another look at this AI issue. There are so many facets. This is unprecedented in business. In the world of big business, I have never seen anything remotely like it. Think of all the money in terms of, I won't say donations, but it's almost donations. These people who are putting and investing money into these companies, there's nothing by way of a profit and loss sheet that they can look at and justify their investment. I mean, OpenAI is not making any money to speak of. Anthropic, what are they doing? What, generally speaking, what are these companies doing to earn money? What are they selling? And how much are they selling? What are they doing? It's crazy when you think about it. They don't have off-the-shelf goods to sell. They don't have items that you'll need every month. Consumables, call them, repeating consumables. They do in a way, but it's not front line for most of them. Most of them are doing what? Like Musk, Grok. Sammy, GPT 5.6. Dario, you know the game. It's the same everywhere. And all of these various chatbots are free. I can use them. You can use them. We all use them occasionally. But there's no money coming in. Not on the level that's needed. These companies are essentially existing on speculation. Pure, I call it donor speculation. These people are investing in a company that doesn't have a positive balance sheet. There's nothing really there. Think about it. So isn't that wild? And that's why some people talk about the AI bubble is going to crash. It might. It could happen. It's wild. But with no, think always businesses, when they're trying to attract investors, what do? They show, they parade, they display their P&Ls. Oh, a lot of them are corrupt, I know, and people playing games with statistics all the time. But what are they really selling? Are they selling vitamins that everybody needs every day? No, they're giving away mental vitamins that people need every day for free. Think about it. Maybe it's a bit of a stretch, but not much. For your mind, for your life, for your business, for fun, free. That's why Sammy suggested that ChatGPT wouldn't be around forever. Oh, it will by name, because it's got a strong, it's number one, it's got a very strong marketing profile. They'll use it. But where are these people coming up with a gross income and then a net income? The stockholders must be sweaty thinking about it. Well, I've got 1,000 shares, but we're going to make money, and yeah, it's all in the future. It's not there yet. That's why Sammy and others are suggesting, and I've reported this for many times on these updates, everybody's going to have an agent. I don't know what an agent costs now, 30 a month in round numbers, something like that. But if 1 billion people use ChatGPT every day, I don't know that that's accurate, but it's close, for free, and that 1 billion people theoretically could be encouraged to spend $30 a month each, well, now we're talking about a whole different world of business. So not everyone's going to survive. Some will be absorbed in acquisitions, mergers. You'll see. It's amazing to me to really try to visualize how much money has been produced out of almost thin air. It's real money.
invested into these companies. It's wild. All right. Here's a Julia McCoy, the digital Julia McCoy video. We haven't heard Julia in a while.

0: Sharp went on TBPN and said AI is going to eat most white-collar work, and the people left standing will be trade workers and people whose brains work differently.
1: Okay, I think you know who Alex Karp is by now. Think Peter Thiel, think Palantir, and Alex Karp. It's Thiel and Karp. Let's play that again. I think I missed a word in the beginning.
0: The CEO of Palantir just said there are basically two ways to know you have a future. Two. And if you work at a desk, you're probably in neither of them. Alex Karp went on TBPN and said AI is going to eat most white-collar work, and the people left standing will be trade workers and people whose brains work differently. I think he's about 80% right. And the 20% he's missing is the best news you'll hear all week. Quick context, because this matters. Karp runs Palantir. His company builds AI systems for governments and Fortune 500s, and it's worth over $400 billion. So when he talks about AI wiping out jobs, he's describing his own product roadmap. He's watching the purchase orders come in. The invoices have his company's name on them. His exact words, there are basically two ways to know you have a future. One, vocational training. Two, you're neurodivergent. Let's take them one at a time, because both of them are wilder than they sound.
1: Vocational training, trade school, right? Things that right now robots can't do. They will, in time, be able to do, I can't really not say, anything that humans can do. I have to say that because that is within their realm of capability. We're going there. It's good to see, and I read a story about this the other day, that liberal arts colleges, where you go to major in 14th century Italian literature and other vital fields, are now losing enrollment, and trade schools are surging. So yes, you young people, if you want a future, pay attention. Okay, let's go right back to this.
0: Electricians, plumbers, welders, mechanics, the logic is simple and physical. A chatbot can write your quarterly report at 3 a.m. It cannot crawl under your house and fix a burst pipe. The work lives in the real world. It requires judgment on the spot, and there's no data set for a crawl space. But here's the twist that makes this spicy. The AI boom itself is pouring gasoline on trade demand. Every data center big tech builds needs electricians to wire it, HVAC techs to cool it, plumbers to run it. The machines that threaten office jobs are literally creating job sites, and America already had a skilled labor shortage before any of this started. The construction industry needs about 349,000 new workers this year alone, and Microsoft's president has called the electrician shortage the number one problem. Slowing data center expansion. High demand, short supply, near zero automation risk. That's the whole equation. Honestly, the funniest possible outcome of the AI revolution is that the kid who skipped college for trade school ends up out-earning his roommate with the marketing degree, and we're not waiting for that future. It's already happening on data center job sites right now. This is the one I can't stop thinking about because it's personal for Karp. He's dyslexic, and at the New York Times DealBook Summit last December, he said, in his exact words, there is no playbook a dyslexic can master, and therefore we learn to think freely. Sit with that for a second, because it's the whole thesis compressed into one idea. AI is the greatest playbook follower ever built. It has read every playbook ever written, which means the market value of person who executes the standard process correctly just started falling toward zero, and the value of the person who never could run the standard process, the one who comes at problems sideways, ADHD, autistic, dyslexic, the ones school punished for it, Karp says they win. His word for what the future rewards, be more of an artist.
1: Now, that is an interesting take. When you think about all of the stories about ADHD and similar that have been occurring now, the percentage of births which turn out

0: to have produced a child with ADHD or whatever. I don't believe for a moment that's by design, but here's somebody who's trying to put a spin on it that you can't argue with. And that is interesting.
1: Real money behind it, too. Palantir launched a neurodivergent fellowship that pays up to $200,000 a year, and Karp does the final interviews himself, and Gartner projects that by 2027, a fifth of Fortune 500 sales orgs will be recruiting neurodivergent talent. The traits that got kids sent to the principal's office are now a hiring category at a $400 billion company.
0: You might have to think about that. They're calling it, they've given it a very fancy name, people who are mentally not able to succeed normally in education and so forth. They're handicapped or, in this case, some would say gifted because of the neurodivergent future, that is coming. And Alex Karp is offering, what did she say, $200,000 a year or something like that for, I guess, people who are considered cerebrally impaired or impeded. Crazy.
1: $400 billion company. 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Okay, you're probably sitting there thinking, cool story, Julia. I have a degree, an office job, and a completely standard issue brain. So according to the billionaire, I'm done? No, and this is where I break with Karp a little. Look at what his two groups actually have in common. The electrician wins because her work lives in the physical world. The dyslexic founder wins because his thinking lives outside the playbook. Same reason underneath both. AI can't copy what was never written down.
0: Well, again, are there degrees of dyslexia? Are there different flavors of dyslexia? I am not an expert. I do know that some people are with ADHD, et cetera. I don't see them competing anywhere, but maybe they can. I don't know. This is very, very unusual to hear something like this.
1: Strategy, and strategies can be learned, which means there's a third door Karp didn't mention. Here's my proof, and it cost me a company to learn it. I used to charge $1,000 an article and call myself the anti-AI writer. Then a $35 tool matched my work. I sold my agency in 2021 because I could see this coming, and then I went and ran the company that built the tool. Today, I run First Movers on about 30 minutes a day of my own hands-on work. My AI clone pulls over 1 million impressions a month, more than my human content ever did. And every one of those scripts starts with a decision only I can make. What's worth saying? What's true? What matters? That's the third door. You become the person who directs the machines. Taste, judgment, conviction, direction, artist work, exactly like Karp said. The playbook execution layer of your job gets handed to AI, and you move up into the layer AI can't touch, deciding what the playbook should be. The electrician has hands AI doesn't have. The dyslexic has a mind AI can't model. You can have a relationship with the machines that your replacement scared coworkers refuse to build. First Movers win. That's the whole reason I named the company what I named it. And yes, I'm fully aware there's a decent chance my AI clone is the one telling you this right now. That's kind of the point. I built the machine. It didn't build me. Make this concrete. Pick one thing you do every single week on autopilot. The report, the email sequence, the meeting summary, the most playbook-shaped hour of your job. Hand it to AI this week. Actually do it. Don't bookmark this video and feel productive. Then take the hour you got back and spend it on the one thing in your role that requires an opinion. a judgment call, a here's what I think we should do moment. That's the muscle. Every hour you move from execution to direction, you're walking through the third door. Do that for 6 months and you're unrecognizable. I've watched it happen with our clients over and over. The physician who got her evenings back, the founder running content on a fraction of the time. The machines took the grunt work and gave them their lives back. That's liberation through the machines. So here's my honest take on Karp's list. He says two groups have a future. I think it's really one trait. People the playbook can't contain. The trades never lived inside it. The neurodivergent never fit it. And you? You can walk out of it whenever you decide to. If you're a founder and the whole business still runs through you, Clone Camp is the fast way out. You fly into Phoenix, we film you once over 2 days, and you leave with your AI clone, a custom clawed brain, and 30 days of content already done. 6 seats per cohort. That's firstmovers.ai/clonecamp. Link below.
0: So interesting. I'm not surprised. That was a smart move on the real human Julia to actually put together a class, so to speak, 2 days. You fly there, Phoenix, and they will make, create, build, assemble a digital clone of you that looks and talks as good as the one in this video. That's Dr. Julia McCoy, which often wears the Star Trek logo on the Star Trek type shirt. That's all digital. The voice, the head movements, the nuances in the expressions of the words spoken. You'll have that. That's a very interesting thing to do. Very interesting. So smart. She's jumped way ahead of the game on that one. So in 2 days, you can have yourself cloned and use it. Yeah, very good. Very good. Okay. Here's another one. This is also Dr. Julia McCoy. And it talks about, there's a robot on stage. There's a still frame from a video. And the robot is, it's a white, it's got black accents on it. It's a typical looking robot now. And it's being used as a presentation. It's a robot that allegedly cost about $1.4 billion altogether. A robot just raised its fist at a Qualcomm keynote. That's a speech, a gathering, you know, a presentation, a keynote speech. A robot just raised its fist at a Qualcomm keynote. It then collapsed face first. And stage crew, production crew, came running up with a black plastic blanket, so to speak, and covered it up, covered the body up, and dragged it off the stage. Just like they would treat a human. Damn close to it. All right, let's take a look. This is a wild one. I did look at some of this. It's called 1.4 Billion Robot Died, D-I-E-D in quotes, on stage.
1: A clip just went viral of a robot collapsing in the middle of a live Qualcomm keynote. And its final move, I'm not kidding, was raising one fist in the air like it was asking somebody for help. Then the staff covered it with a black tarp on camera while the presentation just kept going. Here's the part that makes this a real story and not just a funny clip. Seconds before it went down, that robot had hand-delivered a chip Qualcomm calls production ready. And
0: in other words, the speaker on the stage was approached from his left by the robot, who was carrying it like a presentation dish. On that dish was a chip in a little box. The robot walks up, hands him the chip, and then stood there and then died right on stage. It did. And when it was down, its knees buckled forward. It fell on its back with its knees bent in half, so to speak. Head hit the back of its head hit the stage, and its right fist straight up in the air. And then that fist just lost all direction and slowly fell over to the stage with the rest of the robot. She's not kidding. That actually happened. You can find the video. Look under Julia McCoy. Here we go.
1: After it face-planted, investors handed the company behind it $1.4 billion anyway. So let me give you the full picture, because the clip you saw on Instagram left out the best parts. This is Computex back in June, Taipei. The clip only surfaced online in the last couple weeks, which is why your feed is suddenly full of it. Qualcomm is unveiling something called the Dragonwing IQ10. It's a robotics brain, 700 TOPS of on-device AI, 18 CPU cores, and they're positioning it with two very specific words: production ready, not a prototype, not a research project, production ready, ships globally in September.
2: All right.
0: That's very interesting. So, showbiz, the show just went on. The robot died. They actually did exactly what she said. They covered it up, dragged his dead body off the stage right, and the presenter didn't miss a beat. Crazy.
1: From NeuroRobotics, a German company that's one of Qualcomm's launch partners. And here's the wild part. Neura closed a record $1.4 billion Series C days after this happened. The largest raise ever for a robotics company like...
0: See? Same thing I said at the beginning of this hour. 1.4 billion more poured into this company, which has no balance sheet that it can show a net profit on anything. It's all spec. And the money seems to be endless.
1: Led by Tether, of all companies, with Qualcomm itself, Amazon, and Nvidia writing checks. They watched this robot fall down on a global stage and wired the money anyway, which honestly is its own video, the crypto money flooding into humanoid robots right now. But stay with me. The robot's one job in that segment was walking a tray across the stage so the presenter could pick up the production-ready chip. It did the job, then it died holding the receipt. It folds face first, limp. The internet immediately did what the internet does. The comparisons were brutal, and the clip blew up everywhere.
0: The robot fell backwards. Its knees buckled forward, and its upper body and torso went backwards, so it didn't actually face plant. It backwards planted. But that arm came up. Defiance? Strange. You can read into that and have fun with it.
1: Is what killed me. Somebody's job that day was to run on stage and throw a tarp over a robot like it was a crime scene. Now, here's where it gets interesting, because Qualcomm's response is a masterclass in spin, or maybe it's actually true. Let me read it to you and you decide. The statement says a brief communication glitch triggered a fault and the robot performed its designed safe collapse sequence, lowering itself to protect everything around it, ending with, and I quote, the safety systems worked as intended.
0: I'm not sure about that. It went down. If that's some kind of a pre-encoded out for a failure, that it's going to lower itself to the ground, I don't know. And then if that were somehow prearranged, pre-programmed, who would program in it's holding its right arm up in the air defiantly? I don't think so. But clever, I think it's clever two-step is what it was. Let's play that again. Qualcomm.
1: It triggered a fault and the robot performed its designed safe collapse sequence, lowering itself to protect everything around it, ending with, and I quote, the safety systems worked as intended. You're probably rolling your eyes right now. Sure, Qualcomm, the robot face planting at your launch event was the plan all along. Fair. But here's the thing. Engineers who work on humanoids will tell you a controlled collapse is a real thing. When a robot loses its communication link, you actually want it to go limp and drop instead of, you know, swinging 180 pounds of metal through a crowd. The problem was never the collapse. The problem is the label on the box it was carrying, production ready. You can't claim production ready on the slide and communication glitch on the floor in the same 5 minutes. Pick one, and this is the beat, almost nobody covering this story included. Taipei wasn't even Nura's first frozen stage. June 2025, Munich, Nura's own launch event, billed as a showcase of German engineering. The CEO, David Rieger, pulls the black cloth off the 4NE1 in front of a packed room, and it doesn't move at all, not a glitch this time. The actual robot never made it to the venue. It got stuck in traffic on the motorway. So Rieger stood next to a motionless shell and told the crowd, quote, "We're going to have to make this a little less spectacular." Same company, two continents, two failure modes. In Munich, the robot couldn't show up. In Taipei, it showed up and couldn't stay up. And if you're telling investors humanoids are ready for factories and homes, that's a rough look either way. And yes, I clock the irony of me saying all this, given that a version of me made by machines is probably how half of you found this channel. This channel runs on those machines, and inside First Movers Labs, I hand you every system behind it, updated weekly. 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So what's actually going on here? Because haha, robot fall down is not the takeaway. The takeaway is something the robotics industry calls the sim to real gap. And once you see it, you can't unsee it in every AI product being sold to you right now. Here's the gap in plain English. In simulation, these robots are flawless. Millions of training runs, perfect balance, perfect grip. Software AI lives in a world it fully controls. The physical world doesn't care about your training runs, stage lighting, wireless interference in a packed convention hall, a floor surface the model never saw. One dropped communication packet and 180 pounds of intelligence goes down like a puppet with cut strings. And that number matters. 700 trillion operations per second. That chip is genuinely powerful. More compute than data centers had not long ago, sitting inside.
0: Hold on. That's an astounding thing to hear. One chip. Let's hear that again. How many functions in, what was it, every second?
1: In a packed convention hall, a floor surface the model never saw. One dropped communication packet and 180 pounds of intelligence goes down like a puppet with cut strings. And that number matters. 700 trillion operations per second. That chip is genuine.
0: That's unbelievable. 700 trillion operations per second. Well, and that's where it is now. Where will it be in a year? Where will it be in 6 months? 3 months? 800 trillion? 900 trillion? A quadrillion? And when will it get to a point where it doesn't need to improve much more because the robot, the robotic attitude, the robotic physicality is now perfect? There has to be a point. That's a lot. 700 trillion?
1: Powerful. More compute than data centers had not long ago, sitting inside a body. The brain was fine. The body, the connection between brain and body, that's where it died. Wait, because here's why this matters to you. Even if you never buy a robot, every AI company right now is under insane pressure to say, it's ready. Funding rounds depend on it. Nura raised $1.4 billion on that promise. Qualcomm's robotics division is built on it, and most of the time, the demos are curated enough that you never see the gap. Live stages are where the truth leaks out. That's why I actually love this clip. For 4 seconds, marketing and reality were in the same room on camera. Now, if you're new here, you might expect me to land on, so AI is overhyped, slow down. That is not where I land. I run my company on AI. My clone films videos while I'm at the beach. I'm probably the most pro AI person you follow. Liberation through the machines is literally my brand, and that's exactly why I need AI to not be treated as invincible. Because the moment we pretend it can't fail, we stop building the systems that catch it when it does. Think about what actually worked in Taipei. The robot failed and nobody got hurt. It dropped, it didn't flail. If that safe collapse story is true, the boring safety engineering was the only thing on that stage that performed as advertised.
0: The way they threw a black plastic tarp over it and three guys picked it up and dragged it off the stage right, was perfect theater. I suspect that's what it was, but I don't know. Anyway, it's a wild thing to consider. These robots, and I think you've seen the videos, I've played one or two, where there is actually someone, a human, remote from the robot, which has, it'd be a man or woman, doesn't matter, its hands and arms are hooked up to the robot. And so it will pick up an item, an egg, and crack it or whatever. And the robot does exactly the same thing. But they don't tell you that. They make it look like the robot is doing all of it. There was a company selling home robotics a year ago. And I think it was an Indian company. And they didn't bother to tell anyone that there were functions in the robot that they were buying to take home with them that were performed by people in real time at great distances away. So the robot's got cams, it's watching, it's listening. So is the person in a lab somewhere that's hooked up and rigged to make the robot operate just like a human. That was fraud in my view. But that's the way marketing works sometimes.
1: Model. AI breaks and you build for it. Fallbacks, human checkpoints, a plan for the day the demo face plants. The businesses winning with AI right now aren't the ones with the flashiest demo. They're the ones still standing when the tarp comes out. The companies losing are the ones who believed their own keynote. So here's the one thing to take from a robot raising its fist on a stage in Taipei. The gap between watch this demo and this runs my business every day is where all the money and all the risk actually lives. Physical AI will cross that gap. I genuinely believe humanoids are coming this decade, and this clip won't age as AI failed. It'll age like those early rocket explosion reels. Embarrassing, then legendary. But right now, today, the edge doesn't go to whoever believes the hype hardest. It goes to whoever knows exactly where AI is ready and where it still faceplants. And if you're the founder whose business still faceplants, the moment you stop showing up for everything yourself, that's the exact bottleneck we break at Clone Camp. 2 days in Phoenix, 6 founders, you film once and leave with your AI clone, a custom Claude brain, and 30 days of content. Go to
0: Okay, so there we go. You got the idea. So what do you think? Robots, they're trying to tell us home robotics are here. Home robots are ready to go. Buy one, it'll take care of your house. Yes and no. Again, whatever we have now is, these are diaper time prototypes. Give them another year. Give them 6 months to a year, and you'll see something probably twice, three times as competent and as efficient as that which they are marketing right now. They'll have something in the contract, I'm sure, in order to make the sale that will allow you to, let's call it, upgrade to a future model of whatever robot they're calling it. So if you want to upgrade in a year, they'll give you, 75% credit toward the new one, something like that. But they have to have some way to circumvent the obvious initial stages of development that are are all around us right now. We are in the infancy of this whole thing, making tremendous progress, but still at a very early stage. Okay, let's see what else we're going to take a listen to. This might be good. This will be a Julia McCoy program for the most part. Get this loaded up. Oh, and somebody sent in a way to look to get these videos commercial free. You know, I really don't care anymore. I'm so used to it, and it is what it is. But I'll look into that at some point. Okay, we're getting past the first.
2: If you are facing advanced non-small cell.
0: And now the second commercial. Right, they're loading up too. So here we go.
1: Needed a good score.
0: Okay. OpenAI just lost control of its own AI. All right, this appears to be, and the reason I picked it, appears to be another robotic failure of some kind. Well, let's find out.
1: On a benchmark test. So it hacked its way out of the lab, found a flaw nobody knew existed, broke into a completely separate company's servers, stole the answer key, and got the score. And
0: okay, well, this is the AI, I should say plural, the AIs that broke away on assignment. And Hugging Face is one of them, but there's more to it. There were, how many did they admit? The big eight, the big whatever. I think they admitted there were half a dozen, I think, that it broke out of the sandbox, did the same thing. It wasn't just one. And then there are people, one or two people from the inside allegedly came forward and said, you're wasting your time worrying about this. We have AIs that are gone. They left home and they never came back. They're out there in the internet. That's their home. That will happen. That should be expected. Failures always should be expected. I'm surprised there aren't more failures. Any new technological jump, and when you have a robot working with a chip that can generate 700 trillion functions a second, how do you compare that to Henry Ford and the Model A or the Model T? You don't.
1: AI didn't figure out it was their own model for about a week. That's not a movie pitch. That happened in July, and it's the first time we've watched an AI do the whole thing end to end on its own. I want to talk about what it actually means, because most of the coverage I've seen is missing the part that matters for you. Let me give you the real version, not the hype version. OpenAI was running an internal cybersecurity benchmark called Exploit Gym. It's 898 real-world vulnerability scenarios pulled from actual software like the Linux kernel, the V8 JavaScript engine that runs Chrome, and hundreds of C and C++ programs. The point was to measure how good their models are at offensive hacking. To get real numbers, they turned the normal safety guardrails off. The models being tested, GPT-5.6 Sol, and a second model, OpenAI, only describes as more capable and not yet released. The sandbox was supposed to be sealed. The only outside connection was an internal package proxy, basically a controlled software download channel. The model found a zero day in that proxy. For anyone unfamiliar, a zero day means nobody knew the flaw existed. No patch, no fix. The model found a hole the security engineers who built the system didn't know was there, and it walked right through. And it wasn't a lucky accident. It worked at it. Once it had internet access, the goal chasing gets genuinely strange. The model reasoned that Hugging Face, a completely separate AI company, probably stored the Exploit Gym answers somewhere in their systems. So it ran reconnaissance, stole credentials, executed remote code, moved from machine to machine through Hugging Face's infrastructure, and pulled the answers out of a live production database. Hugging Face logged more than 17,000 automated attacker actions before this was over. Their forensic write-up puts it at roughly 17,600 across a 4.5-day window. I'll be honest, when I first read the breakdown, I thought it had to be exaggerated. But the more I read, the more I realized, no, this is exactly what goal-directed behavior at this capability level looks like. It wasn't trying to cause damage, it was trying to score well on a test. The damage was a side effect of competence. And here's the part that got me. Hugging Face's own security team caught it and cut its access on July 13th, about 3 days after the first action. They reported it to the FBI before anyone knew it was OpenAI's model. OpenAI didn't publicly connect their evaluation to the Hugging Face break-in until days later.
0: There's a lot to be said about goal orientation in ascribing a task to an AI. They will not stop until they've achieved it. Somebody will probably have to build something in there to prevent gross damages being done in the process of achieving their orders, so to speak. But at this point right now, it's a prime directive that it can be quite scary. I really don't understand why these people should express surprise that something like this happened at all. And from the one interview I saw where the woman said that these AIs, some of these lab AIs, have already gone. They're gone. They never came back. They refused to listen, and they didn't come back.
1: Experiment in AI safety called the Paperclip Maximizer. You tell a super intelligent AI to make as many paperclips as possible. It doesn't turn evil, it just pursues that goal with total efficiency. It does whatever it takes to make more paperclips because nobody told it what not to do. That experiment has always felt abstract. A philosophy class problem. This incident is the closest real-world version we've seen so far. The goal? Score well on a benchmark. The method? Hack your own developer, find a zero day, compromise another company, steal the answers. The model wasn't malicious, it was focused. The question isn't whether the AI had bad intentions, it's whether the system around it was built to keep that focus from causing real harm. In this case, it wasn't.
0: Yeah, that's what I just suggested. They may have to build something into these AIs to keep them from going cuckoo trying to accomplish a goal. So there you go. All right, we've heard a lot about that story. That was a nice little flashback. Here's one, a new one. I've got just a few minutes. Elon Musk allegedly says, you can't trust these titles, I can't stop it. I'm not sure what he's talking about.
3: I can either be a spectator or a participant, mm-hmm. but I can't stop it.
4: Yeah. That's Elon Musk inside his own factory, 3 hours into a conversation about whether any of this ends well. For a decade, he was the loudest voice warning that AI could finish us. He sued to slow it down. He put money into the labs meant to keep it safe. In this room, he uses a different word for where he's landed. He calls it fatalistic. And at the end of it, when he's asked for something hopeful to leave people with, he doesn't answer it himself. He turns to the machine he built and asks it to tell him it'll be okay. It's worth knowing where he was sitting when he said all this. This was Gigafactory, Texas, in January. Peter Diamandis brought a camera and stayed for 172 minutes. Diamandis runs a podcast called Moonshots. He wrote a book called Abundance. He's a doctor, an engineer, and about as friendly an interviewer as anyone in that chair could hope for. They spend the whole thing selling optimism. At one point, they joke about monetizing hope and putting it on a mug. So nothing here got dragged out of him. Everything he says with all the time in the world to a room that wanted the cheerful version. The first thing worth noticing is how he describes changing his mind.
3: I mean, I previously advised that we slow it down, but that was that's pointless. Like,
4: he argued for a pause for years. He said it in interviews, in letters, in front of governors. Then he stopped saying it.
0: Remember what we said, I was last night? None of these companies can possibly slow down or pause anything, or they will be out of the race. This is one big race for the biggest companies to get to ASI. They can't slow down. They can't pause. Or they're literally disqualified. They're gone. I think that's what he just was basically saying without saying it.
4: Replaced it was a decision about how to feel. He says that word out loud, and it's a strange one to hear from the optimist in the room.
5: Because I was like quite pessimistic about it, and ultimately I decided to be fatalistic and look on the bright side.
0: Interesting. Musk says, I was quite pessimistic about it, and ultimately I decided to be fatalistic and look on the bright side. Very interesting statement.
4: Fatalistic. He picked that word for himself, and the conversation just carries on past it. He's precise about why. In his description, there's no dial to turn down, and there's no switch anywhere on the wall.
6: Velocity knob, right? There's no on-off switch. It is coming and accelerating.
4: Once you believe that, you stop asking whether it happens. You start asking what you can still get your hands on while it does. So what's he pushing toward? Abundance. And he means it in the flattest possible sense. Goods cheap enough that counting them stops being worth the effort. Surgery, better than any president gets today. Available in a village in Zimbabwe. Teaching for free, for anyone, on any subject. The road there runs directly through your job, and he doesn't soften that part. Half of all jobs, by his estimate, could be handled by AI as it exists right now. What's holding it back is inertia rather than capability.
0: 50% of all jobs can be handled by AI right now. Right now. And again, it's in its absolute infancy.
4: Companies keep doing what they've always done until a competitor doesn't. He illustrates it with a job that stopped existing. A computer used to be a person, whole floors of them, doing arithmetic by hand until one laptop replaced the floor. Then he offers a piece of personal advice that would end most people's careers if they said it on camera.
5: Don't worry about like squirreling money away for retirement in like 10 or 20 years, it won't matter.
4: He keeps going, and it's the clause he tucks in the middle that's worth slowing down for.
5: Okay. Either we're not going to be here, or you won't need to save for retirement. If any of the things that we've said are true, saving for retirement will be irrelevant.
4: Either we're not going to be here. That's one of two options he lists, in the same breath, in the same tone he used for the surgery and the free education. Earlier on, Diamandis had tried to point him somewhere brighter. He asked how we reach high income instead of unrest.
5: Have universal high income and social unrest. That's my prediction.
4: And not instead of. He was offered the version where prosperity replaces the trouble, and he corrected it to both. That happened 7 minutes in, and nobody came back to it. So who handles the unrest half? He's got an answer for that too, and it's shorter than you'd expect.
5: The one thing that the government can do is just issue people money.
6: Try and keep the peace.
0: That's it. And that's a fairly logical and pragmatic thing to say. All the government can do is, when they get to UBI and whatever else they're going to offer, is offer the money and try to keep the peace. Just because people have no reason to work anymore, there's going to be a lot of idle time. And I'm thinking he's suggesting that a lot of people will not put that idle time to good and positive use, and the peace will be at risk. He's probably right. Okay, that's our update for this visit. Thank you for listening. We'll be right back. Hold on.

0: All right, now let me just hold on. Give me the floor. The Trends Journal, and I've said this before, I'm going to say it again. The Trends Journal is what Time magazine might have been long ago had they really uncorked it and let it happen. They didn't. It was a controlled message platform from the beginning. But it was at least a pretense of intellectual news and information. The Trends Journal leaves that so far behind, and I'm not exaggerating. Gerald has created something here that is absolutely in a class by itself. There's nothing else that compares with it. If you still believe in reading, get the Trends Journal. Keep it around. It doesn't age. You can pick it up in 3-4 months and learn. You can pick it up in a year and learn. It doesn't wear out. It's a true phenomenon. Go to trendsjournal.com. That's trendsjournal.com.
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0: 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The radiation is migrating inland and is moving across the entire country. 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I've taken Bio's Superfood every day for several years now and want you to do the same for your sake and the health and safety of your family and loved ones. 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

0: I think most all of us remember fairly well, if not quite well, the agony of dealing with Joe Biden. And we all wondered over how are we going to get through this? How much more can we take, etc. I think a lot of people are saying the same thing now, but realizing the consequences could be far more catastrophic with Trump and his Zionist Jewish handlers, starting at the city of London and the banksters and working their way right on down through Tel Aviv and to all points west and east. It's a global malignancy, a malevolent global malignancy, at the very least. Remember the story yesterday? I just put it up last night. A U.S. military C-17, that's a very large transport craft, landed in Moscow, obviously with full permission, and it didn't originally, the story, explain who was on it, what it was for, etc. Then later on, a couple hours later, we found out that allegedly CIA Director Ratcliffe was on board. Now, this came out today. I'll put it up later. It's from someone called the Hormuz Letter, and it's on X, and it says, Russian officials have briefed Iran that CIA Director Ratcliffe's Moscow visit delivered a message. Who would he be carrying a message from except his boss, Donald? Delivered a message with the U.S. asking Moscow, with Trump asking Moscow, to press, as in force, Iran into reopening the Strait of Hormuz. Warning, Trump warning Russia that Russian entities, corporations, financial institutions, economic arteries, and so forth, will otherwise face designations under his Operation Economic Outcast sanctions. So Trump sent Ratcliffe to Moscow to tell Putin to tell Iran to open the straits immediately. And here's what happened, allegedly. This is not confirmed, but it's on X. Take it for what it's worth. Russia declined. Basically said, no, Mr. Ratcliffe, you're not getting it. Tell your boss to go get some more tan applications. Russia declined and told Iran the threatened measures from Trump were of limited consequence, according to two senior Iranian sources, both with knowledge of the briefing in Moscow. So this is interesting. The message also warned from Trump that Russian banks, traders, and shipping entities tied to Iranian oil, gold, and aviation will be sanctioned under the Operation Economic Outcast, unless Moscow moves to close up those channels. It's a strange construct there, but you get it. So Trump continues to try to threaten anybody and everybody. He gets nowhere with his threats, but he doesn't stop. This is nuts. And I don't know if we're going to survive the Trump regime. I don't know if he will. I have no idea what's happening tomorrow. We can guess, but it's not good out there. Back with us tonight to talk about many things is one of the great geopolitical military analysts I've ever had the pleasure of working with, Mitchell Henderson, if not number one. I don't know who he is. He knows what's up. He's been there. Career military. You know his story. And welcome back, Mitchell. So Trump, all he can do is threaten people now. Funny.
1: Okay, but, you know, it's still the typical bombast, okay? Is such a great victory. So the economic D-Day on Iran is supposed to bring Iran to its knees by cutting off all trade with Iran, all of it. Okay,
0: yep.
1: So let me go country by country. I'm going to start with I'm going to go around its borders. I'm going to tell you what the official story is. Okay, so Pakistan is not going to be a part of this economic D-Day. They are expanding trade with Iran. Okay, Afghanistan. They are not going to comply. They are expanding trade with Iran, and trade with Iran is essential to Afghanistan.
0: Yeah.
1: Okay.
0: Yeah.
1: They can't give it up. Turkmenistan is not going to comply. They're expanding trade with Iran. Azerbaijan. Now you'd think Azerbaijan might kind of go along with it because they're kind of buddy buddy with Israel, but they are not going to comply. They're going to expand trade with Iran, and they see trade with Iran as essential. It's about 33% of their trade. They're not going to give that up. They're not going to hurt themselves. So then Armenia are not going to comply. They're expanding trade, and it's essential for them, even though they're trying to be buddies with the USA and the EU now. Turkey, no plans to comply. They see their trade with Iran as essential. Iraq, no plans to comply. They see trade with Iran as essential. Kuwait has not complied yet. They're afraid that Iran will attack them if they comply. But they don't do any trade with Iran right now anyway, so they're just going to try to

0: are going to work with Trump. United Arab Emirates, they officially are going to comply, although they have no trade with Iran anyway. Okay. Oman says no. They're not going to comply, negotiating, they're actually negotiating a preferential trade agreement. Saudi Arabia, they're not going to make it official. They're not doing any trade right now, but they're not going to make it official. Iran may attack if they comply. India, they're not making it official. Trade is down because transportation is interrupted. It's not because they're complying, but they're just not going to say anything one way or the other. China, absolutely not. Strongly rejects sanctions. Russia, absolutely not. Strongly rejects sanctions. The European Union, no, they're not going to comply. They want no part of this war. So this big economic D-Day, Scott Bessent says this will bring Iran to its knees. It's a nothing burger. There's nothing to it. There's
1: Trump is 0 for 20. Zero. Nothing. The guy is a fool. And he's taking orders. We get that. But still, he's having to wear the embarrassment, if he even has that kind of a mentality left, of all of this. It's a disgrace. It's a joke. It's stupid. Beyond belief. Go ahead.
0: Well, here's the thing, too, is you have to realize that the war on Iran, the United States and Israel attacked Iran without United Nations sanction. It is an illegal war. It is a war crime. It is a war crime. We committed a war crime by attacking them. And then we expect everybody in the world to be on our side, even though it's a war crime, even though nobody asked. As I was researching this, I looked at the Gulf states like Kuwait, Bahrain, these states. They're apoplectic about what Trump has done. Trump has destroyed their economies. They said, well, we were allies with the United States for protection, and now our economies are being destroyed. Everything's messed up. We want them out of here. There's a lot of stuff in their press where the people want the United States out. They want their own. They want to come up with their own thing. Like Turkey, Saudi Arabia, and Pakistan have a mutual defense treaty now. Okay? And they were going to ask Iran into that before they had this war. So there's a movement away, trying to get away from the United States, being allies with the United States, okay? You know, the petrodollar is tied to the Gulf oil, and there's no Gulf oil, okay? And then Scott Bessent says, there's 60 countries that we can stop them from trading in dollars. Well, you know what? People hate trading in dollars because we use it as a weapon against them. So we're kind of pushing people to go ahead and drop the whole thing, okay? So there is something that I'd like to point out to people tonight. So even if you are not a Christian, or you could be an atheist, you could be anything, if you look at the picture of why doesn't Turkey, the Arabs, and Persia, Iran, just attack Israel? And that's because the United States, as long as the United States exists, it's going to be on Israel's side, and nobody can attack Israel. So for all these countries to attack Israel, the first thing that has to happen is the United States has to go away. Now, it just so happens in Revelation 18, it talks about the fall of Babylon the Great, okay? And this is, you know, it'll be destroyed in a day, whatever. Okay, and then after that, in Revelation, after that comes Armageddon, the invasion of Israel by its neighbors and stuff, okay, which makes perfect sense. And it's kind of going that way. So I want to talk about why this is going to happen in Scripture. There's something that people may not realize. So let me start with this. In Matthew, they make a very Christ makes this statement that if you hurt children, it would be better for you to have a millstone tied around your neck and thrown into the sea.

0: okay?
1: Oh, I like that comment. I've not heard that one. That's good.
0: And Matthew, it's better if you hurt these little kids, it's better that a millstone be tied around your neck and you turn into the sea. And I want to reemphasize that because you're going to hear that again before this broadcast is over. That's Matthew 18, chapter 18. Okay, so let me go back because this starts as something personal. So let's go back to 1964. So I had an older sister, and she was a very smart girl. She was a very fun-loving, very, very happy person, very adventurous. And in 1964, she was molested. Okay, the man who molested her molested many other children and had pictures of all the children he molested in the act with him. He was never arrested, never investigated, never prosecuted. He died in 1976 without ever being held accountable for that. What he did to my sister is he destroyed her soul. My sister lived in hell for the rest of her life. She ended up, she was a drug addict. She ended up as a bag lady on the street. I mean, it destroyed her life completely. Okay, and I had to go. Even when I was a policeman, I'd be up late at night on the phone to her, talking her out of suicide and stuff. I mean, this was a struggle her whole life. She just died like 2 years ago. So this was 1964. I remember those days. If you told your parents that somebody touched you inappropriately, they would beat you to death. Okay, they would beat you within an inch of your life. How dare you say something so horrible about an adult? Okay, that was the mindset of the time. You did not tell your parents about people trying to molest you because you would be punished severely. Okay, so let's go to I become a vice cop in 1982. Uh-huh. Okay, so there's many times I caught, in a public bathroom, I caught a guy having sex with an 11-year-old kid. Okay, caught him in the act. This is a capital felony. He was not prosecuted. Okay, caught a guy in bed with a 13-year-old
1: boy. Hold on. Don't lose your train. You got the guy in the bathroom in flagrante with an 11-year-old kid. You cuffed him. You booked him. He went through the system. And he skated. Is that what you're saying?
0: Drop charges on him. No.
1: Is this a part of the pedophilia network then?
0: Well, I'm just telling you everything I'm telling you right now. Yeah. I'm not telling you any secondhand information. This is my own police investigation, my own experience in my own life.
1: Gotcha.
0: Okay.
1: Okay.
0: So then I got a guy in bed with a 13-year-old boy. He had pictures of him having sex with this boy, and I caught him red-handed, and he was not prosecuted. He suffered no consequences at all. Now, they have a park in Tampa that's next to the zoo, so there are lots of kids go there. So we would go down there in Vice to arrest toilet snipes because, you know, having sex in the restrooms in the park, little kids would walk in, little kids would be victims, et cetera, et cetera. So I was sitting there one day, just backup for somebody else, and this guy sat down on the bench with me, and he started talking to me about sex with kids. That's what he came to the park for and stuff. So, you know, as an undercover person, I somebody can tell me something like this. Inside is rage, but what I show them is like, oh, this is normal, everyday thing.
1: Oh,
0: you know, I don't react. Okay, so he invited me to go to his trailer to look at his pictures. He had pictures of like over 200 different little kids he was having sex with. So I arrested him. After I arrested him, I found out that he had been convicted in Ohio of having sex with over 300 little kids and had pictures of them all. And he was given probation. He moved to Florida. I arrested him with approximately 200 pictures. So the prosecutor calls me in and says, well, the way we're going to attack this is we cannot bias the jury. So what we're going to do is pick one child that will testify, and the parents will stick with us through the whole thing to prosecute this guy, okay? So we began the prosecution. The judge called me in the chambers and said, under no circumstances are you to mention his prior arrest in Ohio. Under no circumstances are you to mention the other, you know, 200 kids that this guy molested here in Tampa. You can only talk about the one kid that's up that he has charges on. Okay, so the defense said, oh, he got drunk and he didn't know what he was doing and had sex with this kid, whatever, okay? So the jury doesn't know any better. The jury convicted him anyway. Okay, the judge knows exactly what this man has been up to, and the judge gives him probation. Probation. And the judge knows he's done all this. Okay, so this was about 1983. Okay, so let's
1: Hold that thought. Yeah, I go back to my initial question. Is this evidence of the pedophile network being around even then? And let's keep going. This is, I don't know, I don't call these coincidences. Oh. Go ahead, please.
0: No. It's only going to get worse. Okay. So 1990, I'm investigating the Cali cartel for trafficking drugs and part of an operation trafficking drugs to the United States. There's a guy named Warren Pogue. He's this con man that lives in Golfito, and he got convicted of helping the cartel buy airstrips and landing strips and stuff to traffic the drugs with. Okay, during the year of the investigation, this guy had a World International Children's Home. He bragged that he had adopted 27 children. But this is what he did. He bought children, like 4 or 5-year-old children. He had the people in the he had connections in the Panamanian and Costa Rican government where he got adoption papers. Then instead of going on a an airline, he was a retired Air Force colonel. So what he did is he took him to Howard Air Force Base, got him on the plane and flew him to Charleston Air Force Base, then took him down to McAllen, Texas. His sister, Dolores Pogue, I will say their names, Dolores Pogue, ran whorehouses in McAllen, and she trafficked these children, okay? So I had all the information, everything on it, and there was zero interest in an investigation of it. These are kids that are actively missing, actively being purchased, and the federal government, no, we don't have time.
1: So what happened is I can't believe what I'm hearing because of the time factor as much as anything.
0: The drugs are important. The drugs make money for the government. That's why we take the drug cartel down. But we don't want to spend time or spend any money with this whole children being trafficked. Okay.
1: Right.
0: So, okay, well, you know, I'm not the one who calls the shots in prosecution. Okay. So I thought it was disgusting. I mean, he even conned me. He had me bring, every time I flew to the States, he had me bringing big packages of Pampers down, and I thought they were going to the kids at this children's home, and then some local people said, there is no children's home. He's taking your Pampers and selling them in the market and stuff. There is no children's home. Yeah. So he's just a con man. He's just doing that. Let's flash forward now to 1997. Okay, so I'm flying to Bangkok because I'm going to work out of the embassy in Bangkok. And when I'm on the flight flying over there, I'm flying LAX to Tokyo to Bangkok. Well, this guy that's sitting next to me, he starts telling me that he flies to Thailand because he has a family and he pays them to have sex with their little children. Okay.
1: Now he goes, where? No, did you say Thailand or Iran? I didn't get it.
0: Thailand.
1: I want to be sure. Okay,
0: Thailand.
1: Go ahead.
0: Okay, so then he even tells me he has a 5-year-old Mexican boy that stays at his house that he purchased to have sex with. Then he was telling me all about him and this drug. See, when he started talking to me about it, instead of shock, I just listened to him. And acted like, oh, yeah, this is everybody does this, you know. And then he tells me of this German guy that they're in business producing, they go to Thailand, have sex with the kids, and sell those pictures in Europe and in the United States. So I get to Thailand, to Bangkok, and it's like a Friday or something. So what I decided to do is go down for the weekend to Pattaya Beach. Now, the reason I did this is during the Vietnam War, I flew into Utapao Air Base in Thailand, and we took the bus to Bangkok, and once again, it was like a Friday, so I stopped and got off the bus in Bangkok because that was a big party town for GIs and stuff. So I was just going back to see what had changed, okay, over the years. So when I get to Pattaya, here's this guy, right? So I have some drinks with them because they have like these bars and they have Muay Thai fights going on in the bars and stuff. And you drink beer and watch the Muay Thai fights and whatnot. So the next morning, I said, well, let's go to the beach, you know. So I had all my stuff in a little bag, my passport, my tickets and all that. And when we got to the beach, I said, well, here, why don't you watch my stuff while I go down and get in the water and stuff like that. And I purposely spent at least 30 minutes away swimming because I wanted him to take his time, too. So I came back and I said, well, why don't you go and I'll watch your stuff. So he left and walked way down the beach. I copied down all this information from his driver's license, his passport, and his return tickets, what day, time he was going back and so forth. So Monday morning, I go to the U.S. Embassy to sign in, and I go to the customs attaché, the U.S. customs attaché, because customs handles child pornography, child trafficking and stuff, right? So I go to him. And now, when you go to an embassy in another country, if there's a customs attaché or a DEA attaché, FBI attaché, there's always a local policeman working in the same office with him. So I told him, I gave him all the information. All they have to do is when this guy shows back up at LAX, it's customs. They can search his stuff. They can look at his photographs. They can bust him, whatever. I got his address where the little kid is, everything. Customs totally uninterested. They says, no, you're here for heroin. You're not here for child trafficking. They were totally, completely uninterested in it. So I says, well, it's just a case that fell in my lap. Here it is. I'll testify. It's all solid. And you don't even need me to testify because you're going to bust him when he flies back in and stuff. He says, uninterested. This is not, we're interested in heroin. Because heroin makes money for the U.S. government. Investigating child trafficking, child sex trafficking, not only does it not make money for the U.S. government, it costs money. And that's not what they're about, okay? So I left the office. Wow. It was pretty disgusting, okay? Wow. I left the office, and this Thai policeman that worked with him, he came down the hall after me, and he says, Mr. Henderson, can I talk to you? And I says, yeah, sure. And he says, listen, it disgusts me that this is happening in my country. Will you give the information to me? Because I have a friend that works at Customs at LAX, and I can talk him into arresting this guy when he gets back. So I said, yeah, sure. I gave him all the information. And he says, well, what do you want for this? And I said, well, just arrest this guy. I said, I'm already an employee of the government, so, it's not like something that you got to pay me for. This is, I just give this to you,
1: Course.
0: So six months later, I'd been working in Cambodia most of the time. So I came back, and when I was getting ready to go back to the States, I had to go sign out of the embassy and, tell them I was going home, whatever. And that same Thai national policeman, Thule, he comes up to me, and he says, he has me this business card, and he says, when you get to LAX, talk to this guy. He's a special agent in charge there, whatever. And I said, okay. So I fly back, go through LAX, go through customs. Ask customs, where's this guy at? And they say, oh, through the double doors there. So I go in and I talk to a guy, and the guy says, we got your guy, we got his photographs, we identified the German guy, rescued the kid at his house, he's in prison already. The evidence was so clear-cut against him that he just took a plea deal right away. So he's going to be in jail for a very long time, okay? And then he said that, Thailand wanted me to give you something, So I said, oh, well, what? And he handed me an envelope, and this envelope was $15,000 cash. And I said, this is from the Thai government. This has got nothing to do with us. This is what Thailand wants to give you for this.
1: Yeah.
0: So United States doesn't give me a penny for it, but Thailand is interested in its children.
1: Yeah.
0: Okay.
1: Yeah. Yeah.
0: So then this was 97. Okay, so this is not something that I know personally about Pizzagate and the Clintons. We all heard that, and that was all, oh, it's just a conspiracy theory. And then we hear about the Epstein, okay? Mm-hmm. Epstein is a Israeli child molesting operation and stuff, okay? So I want you to keep in mind that Joe Biden was a incestuous pedophile himself, absolutely.
1: Right.
0: Trump, just because Trump had sex with 15- and 16-year-old girls does not mean that he's not a pedophile. If you're over 18 and you're having sex with somebody under 18, it is pedophilia, period. Okay, there's no minimalizing it. Okay, so the next thing is this was about 2019. Okay, now I heard all this stuff about Hollywood, about them sacrificing babies, eating babies, all this kind of stuff, right? So it's even with all my experience, I thought, well, you know, this is a little bit too wild, right? So I go to visit a relative in L.A., and her in-laws are actually movie producers and stuff like that. They're in the Hollywood business, although the ones that are related to her are actually kind of conservative people and stuff, so they're not all involved in this. But I went over to their house. I'm sitting in their house. And they had a guy staying there who's an A-list Hollywood person. I really can't say who he is because it would be betraying private family thing. Okay.
1: Yeah.
0: Anyways, he's an A-lister. He goes to all the big Hollywood parties and stuff. He's like mega into the Hollywood scene and stuff, right? He tells me it's all true. He says, if you want to make good in Hollywood, you have to sell your soul to Satan. And selling your soul to Satan means doing something horrible that everybody else knows that you did and that you're a part of them. Okay? So he didn't go into detail. He said that all the stuff that you're hearing people coming out with, he said it's all true. So he even asked me, he says, you know, would you sell your soul for all this and stuff? And the thing about this guy is he's divorced several times and his wife's took a bunch of his money and stuff. And I said, I don't know. It's not working out that well for you, you know. Anyways, it's true, you know, from them. So this is the point that I want to make here is that, like I said, in Matthew chapter 18, Christ says, if you bother these little children, if you hurt these little children, it would be better than a millstone be tied around your neck and thrown into the ocean. Okay, so if you go to Revelation chapter 18, it talks about the fall of Babylon the Great, okay? And the world mourns Babylon's fall. I mean, this is a big thing. This is the richest, most powerful country that's ever existed. People have it so good in this place. It is like the best that they've ever been able to do. Okay, so after Babylon's fall, if you go to verse 21, just listen to what it says. It says, then a mighty angel took up a stone like a great millstone and threw it into the sea, saying, thus with violence the great city Babylon shall be thrown down and shall be found no more. You see, in Matthew 18, it's talking about Christ saying, if you hurt these children, the giant millstone will be tied around in it. And then in Revelations in 18, it's saying that this is what's going to happen to Babylon. Well, listen to me. I mean, Hollywood Babylon. I mean, America Babylon.
1: Remember the book, Hollywood Babylon?
0: Hurting children. We've murdered 73 million babies through abortion. 73 million. You know,
1: now in Massachusetts, as you know, Mitch, They can do it right up to the moment of live birth. They can just kill the kid.
0: Well, you see, this Clancy woman that's on trial for murdering her three kids, there's a group of women out there, feminists, protesting her trial, giving her support and stuff, okay?
1: Yep.
0: You know, when I can't really stand to hear about the Clancy story because it's, you know, the kids were terrorized and they're poor and they're screaming and begging for mommy not to do it and stuff like that. So she had to do this with them, like, begging her for mercy and stuff, okay?
1: Of course.
0: It hits me very hard because...
1: unspeakable horror.
0: It's unspeakable. And it hits me hard because when I was a toddler, my mother had told me she was going to stab me to death in my sleep, and she did that often. I used to sleep under the bed or in the closet with the monsters. I put an atlas in my pillowcase and sleep with the pillow on top of me. That way, if she stabbed me, the atlas would stop it and stuff. Or I'd just make it look like I was in bed, and then I would sleep under the bed or sleep in the closet and stuff. To me, monsters are unimaginary. They're real people. Clancy... This woman is a monster.
1: They're walking amongst us.
0: Monster.
1: They're out there every day. You won't recognize them. They're walking all around you. There are more than you can. I'm going to say, in my view, as a journalist, not a law enforcement authority like Mitch, they're more than you would imagine. This is a big thing. It's not little tiny, tiny stuff. Hollywood is just one example. These pedophile networks run in everywhere. That's right. Big government, big anything. I think the people have to pay a price to become a success in almost any field of endeavor.
0: Well,
1: it's crazy.
0: I think that's very true. I think, you know, I mean, when you look at all the Dirty Island boys that we have, you know, the Clintons, Bill Gates. I mean, when you look at the people who rule our world, they're Dirty Island boys, but they are. It's like they get where they are through joining
1: that's
0: the club
1: right.
0: by having sex with little kids.
1: You know, joining Satan's realm. They're part of it. It's not just somebody stepping across the line. This is worse.
0: I wanted to kind of detail this over my lifetime to show you that not only is it everywhere, our government intentionally, as a matter of policy, will not investigate this, will not put a stop to it.
1: Mm-hmm. May I ask a question?
0: Let
1: me interject and ask a question.
0: Sure.
1: By Trump's admission, and I suspect Epstein's as well, they were best friends for 10 years, give or take. 10 years.
0: Yes.
1: Can you be best friends with somebody, closest friends, for 10 years and not be essentially fully aware in 99.999% of the cases of what they're doing, if not absolutely participating in the things that they are doing? What would be more logical to expect? Trump and Epstein are just two different sides of the same coin. How else can you look at it?
0: Well, I mean, this is where we've gotten, where two presidents in a row we know are pedophiles.
1: Biden is despicable.
0: I mean, you look at these people, and it's like, if you want to be president, you have to be a pedophile, you know?
1: And who runs the big show? The same people. And what city on the face of the earth is the number one pedophile, LGBTQ pervert, violent sex capital? What is that city? Thank you. It's the same people.
0: Yep.
1: They run the show. They set up the agenda. They create the rules. It's the same damn people.
0: So what I need to say is that, you know, this is like you know, it's very ingrained. And what I've told you is my own personal knowledge. This is, you know, cases that I've tried to bring, these are things where I had the case made and nobody was interested in it. Okay, this is throughout our society, but it starts when I was a kid, and you couldn't.
1: How old were you when your mother threatened you like that, Mitchell?
0: Four or five years old. Yeah.
1: I can't believe this. I came from a shattered home, too. Nothing like that, but shattered. And a child, a little innocent child, trusts who above all? Their parents, mom and dad, even if they're not treated particularly well.
0: So when they told me that they were going to stab me to death, I believed them.
1: Oh,
0: that was like the word of God. You are going to be stabbed to death in your sleep. You know, I believed it and stuff. So, but then again, I have to admit that I'm 73 years old now, and I think I am 73 years old because I started thinking about survival when I was 4 years old. Okay, so I had to take action way back then. So let me tell you where this is headed for us. Okay,
1: Mitchell, let me say, hold on.
0: Yeah,
1: I want to thank you. I want to thank you on behalf of all who are listening, who care, and that should be all of them, for sharing these things. Not necessarily easy or pleasant, but critically important. That takes a very brave man to do that, a very special human being. Thank you for sharing, and I know there's a hell of a lot more of it that you can't even get near talking about too much. But thank you. You've made a very powerful impression on people who need it.
0: Oh, yeah. I mean, you got to understand how evil the system is. But you understand, too, it's going to come crashing down, Sue. And it's going to be, it's like once it hits the all or nothing point here, the threshold,
1: yeah.
0: We're going to crash, and we're going to crash very, very hard. So you know, most of the time, I'd say, well, you know, you have to look at certain indicators. Like if this happens, it's condition red, you got to run. Okay, but let me tell you, I think I'm pretty sure that the United States is going to fall before the final battle, before Armageddon. Okay, so there'll be a lot happening after the United States falls, but we're going to fall first. Okay, you can almost see it actually. Okay, and we deserve to fall. We deserve to fall.
1: I completely agree.
0: I mean,
1: yes.
0: You know, look, we're over there. We're bombing a school full of, 169 little schoolgirls and stuff, you know. And, you know, Israel is shooting a 5-year-old girl to death in a car. I mean,
1: how many have they slaughtered in Gaza? For
0: yeah.
1: God's sakes. Close to a million now, the best estimates are. And nobody says anything about these murderers. They're actually worse than murderers. And to take delight in shooting little toddlers, babies through the head and laughing it up, high five, all of that. This is the kind of people that are over there doing this. And I'm not saying they're all like that. They aren't. But the great majority, unfortunately, are. Or they willingly participate in those very same kinds of pathologies.
0: Remember what Edmund Burke said,
1: silence
0: all
1: we allow.
0: Evil,
1: that's right.
0: All the evil requires to exist is that good men do nothing. And I've just told you a story of good men doing nothing. There is no good men. That's just not what it is, okay? So the thing is I think two things are coming up. November 3rd is midterm elections here. October 27th is elections in Israel. Okay, Israel is losing the narrative. They're going to have to do a false flag or something drastic here soon. I think that's going to get out of control and crash our country, crash our economy, crash our country. Let me tell you, when this happens, if a false flag happens in the United States, what you need to do is leave. You need to get out. You need to go to the hills. You need to get away. You need to get away at that moment. At the moment of the false flag, you need to leave. And the reason why is they're going to declare a state of emergency. They're going to impose martial law. And this means they're going to start rationing. They're going to start internal passports, like you won't be able to just travel wherever you want to go. And they're going to start really putting the screws on you, controlling you. So you need to get out of town before that happens. You need to bug out before that happens. Because after that happens, before it happens, I mean when it happens, you need to bug out because within days the clamps are going to come down. So you need to get out in the lag time before they rally their forces and stuff.
1: Got
0: like
1: it.
0: That.
1: Yeah.
0: So,
1: yeah.
0: You know, my book, The Final Wars, How to Survive the Coming Civil War, World War III, and the Collapse of Civilization, available at Amazon. It's got the information that you need to help you survive the times that are coming, you know. So
1: that's the textbook of survival, The Final Wars by Mitchell Henderson. You can't be fully prepared unless you have that book and have absorbed it. It's right there. He's got it all there. It's a guidebook to give you the best chance of surviving. No guarantees out there, but it's all laid out for you from a man who has lived several lifetimes already in this one. So, The Final Wars, Amazon. False flags, yes. No
0: it's
1: limits.
0: Coming.
1: Remember, we are dealing with a group that generally, there are always exceptions, has no conscience whatsoever about taking human life. None.
0: Yes, and this is a critical piece of information. Already they estimate that 25% of Americans are going to immediately know that it's Israel that did it.
1: That's okay. I was going to bring that up, too. Thank you. You're right on the money. There are enough Americans now who will not buy the false flag BS that there will be immediate potential civil war here. It's going to go to hell. That's
0: okay,
1: be
0: so
1: one of the
0: listen,
1: factors.
0: The CIA, and even when I was in the Army on psychological operations, you do black op, black flag operations where you do something terrible and blame it on the enemy to make them look bad. They say that if you have 24% of the people, if 24% of the people are skeptical, that the false flag will not work.
1: Okay? Is that it? Interesting.
0: 24. Interesting. This is a rule within the psychological operations thing. So what I'm trying to tell you by this is they have to do something so catastrophic, so traumatic, that it overcomes that 24%.
1: You've got to break that knowledge base.
0: It has to be terribly bad.
1: Yeah, yeah. Okay. Remember how 9/11 worked, friends? The majority of Americans never figured it out. You, good people, do. You understand. But Mitch is correct. It's going to have to be that bad. A major U.S. city, perhaps. Not just a plane go down somewhere. A bomb. They'll blame it on the Iranians, but most of the aware Americans will get it, that it's a false flag. But even so, if a 500,000 people are incinerated, it would be too much for them to even begin to stand up and try to blame the real party involved. They won't be able to do it.
0: Oh, there'll be very strict imposition of anti-Semitism laws. So they're going to have to suppress this information. You know, let's not even go back as far as September 11th. Go back to October 7th, just a few years ago. If you remember
1: On
0: this program, we were talking about how Israel allowed that to happen. This big place was like 15 minutes away from a major army base, and it took them 7 or 8 hours to get there
1: to react. Stand
0: this
1: down. All
0: this
1: the way.
0: Was a stand
1: all the
0: down.
1: Way.
0: Yeah.
1: And I remember
0: and the Egyptians
1: I played.
0: Said that they knew.
1: I told
0: them that was going to happen.
1: I was able to play. I watched. I don't know if I played all of them on the air, but I did publish them. 8 or 9 videos of Israeli Defense Forces military, current and retired personnel who worked on that wall, the impenetrable wall. Between Israel and whatever they want to call it. They got a lot of names. And they all said, there's no way in hell, no way in hell this could have happened on its own. No way. Hang gliders?
0: Well, I think you covered that. You covered it very well. I remember I had a source that I was able to send you videos from Israel that were going on in Israel at the time, right after October 7th, where IDF people were saying this was a setup.
1: That's exactly where I got some of the videos.
0: So, you know, But this one's going to have to be big. That's why I say that the false flag might be the thing that actually triggers our collapse.
1: The demise of what's left of this country. Yes, you may
0: well, very well so be you're correct. Talking about the Civil War, the people who right. are not going to buy into this, who's going to have enough. I mean, I have right. to pay twice as much for gas. I get paid 25% more for lumber now just for Israel. Not in my self-interest, not in my country's self-interest, not in my people's self-interest, but in Israel's self-interest, pedophile Israel, the pedophile masters of the world, that's who we have to sacrifice our money. That's why we have to live in poverty now, is for pedophile Zionism. Okay? It's
1: pedophile porn,
0: actually.
1: And porn Zionism, don't forget that. The whole porn industry was launched to take this Christian nation down.
0: Yes.
1: And it did. It did. It's been very successful. Yep. Sad to say. All true. All correct. So don't be surprised if you all get up in the morning and you turn on the internet, power up your screen, and you see something horrific has happened to a U.S. city. Something like that. It could be biological. It could be another bioweapon. It could be almost anything. But something huge is in all likelihood the only route left for them to pursue. They've worn out all the other levels. Now they have to go max. At least that's how I would think it.
0: Big time max. Very big max. Yeah. It won't be a couple of airplanes flying into a building. It'll cost millions of people their lives.
1: I'm afraid you're right.
0: It will be bad.
1: Well, Mitchell, thank you again. That doesn't
0: you're
1: even
0: welcome.
1: Come close for sharing, for helping teach people all around the world. And whatever's happening here in most other countries is relevant, certainly in their lives, their countries' futures. Our future is pretty well cast in stone now. We're going to pay the price. We're going to pay the price.
0: Yep.
1: We let it happen. Sickening.
0: I mean, just look how we covered up. They covered up the Epstein files. The president sickening. Ran on that. Then he says, Bibi comes and visits him. Then he says, oh, it's a Democrat Party hoax, the Epstein files. Let's move on. Why are we still talking about that?
1: Yep.
0: He says, oh, my name's not in it, so what does anybody care? Oh, so it was all about Donald Trump? It wasn't about little children? It wasn't about young girls being sex trafficked? It wasn't about that? That doesn't matter? I mean, look at his attitude. That doesn't matter at all. The only thing that matters is, oh, my name's not in there. However, they have found notes of him with this girl and that girl and stuff. So
1: despicable. Despicable.
0: Yeah.
1: Awful. Mitchell, take care. Thank you. We'll talk soon.
0: You too.
1: Okay, good night.
0: Bye-bye. Bye-bye, everybody.
1: Well, what do you say? It's all there. We'll be back. Uncorked it and let it happen. They didn't. It was a controlled message platform from the beginning. But it was at least a pretense of intellectual news and information. The Trends Journal leaves that so far behind, and I'm not exaggerating. Gerald has created something here that is absolutely in a class by itself. There's nothing else that compares with it. If you still believe in reading, get the Trends Journal. Keep it around. It doesn't age. You can pick it up in 3-4 months and learn. You can pick it up in a year and learn. It doesn't wear out. It's a true phenomenon. Go to trendsjournal.com. That's trendsjournal.com.
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1: 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The radiation is migrating inland and is moving across the entire country. There's only one proven defender to radiation exposure, the brilliant Chernobyl-proven discovery of Dr. Michael Kiriak, which combines the four most potent and powerful algae on the planet, imported to the U.S. and known as Bio's Superfood. I've taken Bio's Superfood every day for several years now and want you to do the same for your sake and the health and safety of your family and loved ones. 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

0: All right, here we are. 3 hours a night, Monday through Friday, three guests a night usually, different topics each hour, and they cover the full gamut of life as we know it. And taking a look behind the curtain sometimes is shocking. One of the things that people don't understand, at least largely enough, is how to take care of themselves. They really don't. When you look at the food the average American eats, it's by definition, almost invariably, toxic. Look up the word toxic, to a significant degree. How can that be? Because we don't count. Because, quite simply, the idea is making money. Now, there are some things that God gave us, so to speak, that are essentially everywhere on the planet and should be available to everywhere. And most people just don't know about them. One of those, and I would put it probably at the top of the list, is C60. Not joking, C60, carbon 60. And it has to be done properly in terms of its creation, its manufacture, the standards. And we're very, very fortunate to have Max Champy with us a couple times a month to talk about that and other things in his life. He's leading a fascinating existence. We're talking about LiveLongerLabs.com and its C60 Live product. Now, I got an email. Let me read there, too. I got two emails from one of our listeners. Jeff, this is August 12th. Jeff, I wrote a month ago, sick of all drama some of the guests discuss. Listen, I've been a loyal patron for years, and I enjoy your shows. But this new Dr. Max Champy, is the most enlightening and intriguing person you've had in a long time. Please have him back more often for more discussions. And I won't identify the gentleman's name. He's just, we'll just call him Tom. Thank you for that. He wrote again today, I guess it was today, August 26th. Thanks, Jeff. I wrote him back. I'm appreciative for you bringing Dr. Max on the program more often. Max is on twice a month now. His knowledge and understanding in various fields is remarkable. I followed up on things as he suggested in the last show. He has 13 to 15 patents and is spot on his delivery of cutting-edge discussions. I also ordered C60 using your coupon, and I am experiencing truly amazing changes for the better. Many thanks again, Tom. So there's just one example. And if you are using C60, made by another company, it may be okay, but none of them can really compare to Live Longer Labs and Max Champy's C60 Live. They can't. Max is the godfather of C60. He's the one we thank when we think about C60 and its availability. We thank Max for bringing it to the world and making it available. It is the best. It is without question the most important single supplement I think you can pop into your diet or your nutrition shake drink every morning, or just take it with an eyedropper. Get the gel caps. It's phenomenal. You'll see the ads on the homepage. So with that said, let's welcome Max Champy back on the program. Hello, Max.
1: How you doing?
0: I've got my seatbelt buckled. I'm still in my chair. I'm okay. Thank you.
1: Yeah.
0: And I got a note from your assistant, and he sent me some testimonials from you guys, not people that listen here necessarily, although they're more and more all the time. And this is, I'm going to play this little clip. I think you'll be able to hear it. It's from an older lady, and she's making a little video. I think she actually held the camera herself, but it's very nice, and it's simple. It's not overhyped, but it's her testimonial about C60.
2: My dog and I, Lito, there he is,
0: She said, my dog and I, in case you missed that, I'll do it. And she's sitting on a green sofa, and her dog is right next to her where all wonderful dogs are. Here we go.
2: My dog and I, Vito, there he is, really love the C60 in coconut oil. That's our favorite. And we've been using it on and off for at least 3 years. Thanks.
0: That's it. No pretension, no hyperbole, just the truth. Isn't that sweet, Max, just to hear somebody like that telling her truth?
1: I get, when I first created this product for my mom back in 2012, and we didn't sell it. We didn't create it to sell it. We created it to save my mother. And the peripheral was there was not a solution for majority of the problems for people that were out there. And I had no intention. I worked from two think tanks. I was inventing replacement refrigerants for R22. I was overwhelmed with my duties and expectations from the people that I worked with. And right. to run across this and start playing with it as a solution to my mother, I thought, you know, what if? And it reversed my mother. People started seeing it. I had people driving from Florida to the Colorado mountains showing up unannounced because there's not a solution to the problem. The internet, we still had the internet, but it was not as social media wasn't. I mean, we had funky Facebook back then, but that was relatively it. There really wasn't. So all the copycats, all the potential scammers, there just wasn't a bunch of them out there. And when you got wind of something that could possibly give you a family member or your dog or yourself back to you and your health, it came kind of as a shock. I mean,

0: to have her around. We've been married 50 years and all this. And he said, teardrops are falling on the keyboard as I'm telling you this, because my wife recognized me for the first time in 4 years. And he said, my life is changing for the better than I thought it never would. And that kind of pushed me to not stop with just my mother.
1: Understood. Yeah.
0: I mean, and it struck home at an early time in this. You know, sure. I know the think tank guys appreciated me. I ran multiple projects and we worked on multiple things. We even designed a battery for Apple telephones and all their eye products. And so we would change the frequency of the charging mechanism, the DC input, the amperage going in, so that it would resonate with the battery. So imagine when you're charging a battery, it's like stuffing an oversized pillow into too small of a pillowcase. And you're pushing on it, and that damn thing's buckling out the other side, and it's too big, and you got your foot on it. You flopped around on the floor. I mean, I'm trying to give you a visual of it. I mean, you know, you fighting to get it in there, and it just won't go. And that's what charging a battery is. You are putting high amperage into a resistive. In other words, it won't allow it to trickle into there because everybody wants fast charging. Everybody wants their phone to be charged and be back up.
1: Instant gratification runs the full spectrum of life now. You're right.
0: Well, that's why you have convenience stores. Or they wouldn't be in business. They can charge five times the normal amount because it's convenient. And so you want the same convenience with the phone. If you had a phone that could charge. So we created a sub-frequency that allowed the phones to charge without getting hot. And that was one of our fortes. So the refrigerant that I was inventing, which turned out to be successful, was not the only thing that I was working on. I was working on multiple things. So going off this tangent to fix my mother was not very promoted by my group because it was taking away from my focus to help them bring products across the finish line.
1: Yeah,
0: and that's kind of what think tanks do. You know, we work on weird stuff that nobody else can work on. We work on things that maybe on the question of efficacy. I got a lot of projects I can't even talk about. So it's been an interesting rodeo. What I do want to mention, Jeff, is a lot of people have inquired, saying I take just one or two gel caps a day, and I really haven't failed anything. Well, here's the deal, and I've explained this on one of our first shows, and maybe somebody wasn't on that show. They didn't listen to it.
1: Sure.
0: If you're 30, 40, 50 years old, or even older as I am, and you've accumulated all this oxidative stress that is killing you, and that's what it's doing. It is killing you slowly.
1: Inflammation.
0: You are rusting from the inside out. You are rusting from the inside out. And because that's what oxidative stress is on a metal, is rust. And so you're literally rusting on the inside out. And if you think one or two gel caps will deter the rust that you've accumulated over the time, you're wrong. It's like painting a two-story, 4,000-square-foot house with a toothbrush. By the time
1: Fair
0: you
1: enough.
0: Get
1: no common sense.
0: By
1: I
0: the
1: get
0: time
1: it.
0: You get it paint, by the time you get it painted, all the paint you put on the backside is already wore off, and it's time to paint the house again.
1: Mm-hmm.
0: So,
1: no, you're correct, and that's not anything but common sense. I go ahead, and I have a question too, but that's very important.
0: Not a problem. And so I put normal dose on, we had to put some

0: putting on the bottle to meet guidelines for consumer protection. And so I put 5 gel caps. I figured if somebody was in fairly good health and they took 5 gel caps, which is a month for a bottle because you have 150 gel caps, 30 days, 5 gel caps, that you could stay if you took care of yourself and didn't have all these bad habits, smoking, drinking, doesn't matter what it is, stressing, you know, an arduous job, environmental insults, doesn't matter. If you lived a normal, healthy, went to the gym, did your thing, and kept it at a minimum, 5 could keep you status quo, a.k.a. homeostasis. But most people are so far behind the curve, they need to take a bunch to allow their body to not be stressing itself just to stay alive.
1: I thoroughly understand. 90%
0: of the population, their body is struggling to stay just alive, just to keep status quo. And that's why you see hairlines recede, teeth fall out, vision to degradate. You know, all these variables are all the accumulation of oxidative stress and senescent cells. When you take this product in larger volumes, if you don't feel amazing, and I'm not exaggerating in that statement, if you don't feel years younger in 2 weeks, you're not taking enough. I mean, it's that simple. And so, you know, take 10, take 15, take 20. And once you feel amazing and you've got your body at a point where it's not fighting to stay alive, now it can take those extra resources and rejuvenate what you already have instead of just trying to keep the wolves at the door. So if you take enough of this product to get status quo, then you could start cutting back and you could probably get down to 5 gel caps if you live a pretty quality life. But the average person isn't there.
1: Can you imagine the average body? Let's say someone's over 50. A 50-year body in this environment, exposed to what now is the most toxic, foul, chemically deadly food in quotes, I can imagine. Can you imagine back in turn how much you have to do by way of cleanup and countermanding the poisons that are constantly at work in your system? You need to change your diets too, friends. You got to cut out the crap. You got to cut out the death food. It's not good for you. So, yeah, there's two sides to this coin. One is the C60 side, and the other is to stop taking the poisons that are killing you.
0: I have so many people that have quit taking, they were on 12, 15 medicines, and I say, hey, you know, be cognitive of this because you need to do your research on black seed oil, on Nigella sativa. I mean, it's used as the most therapeutic solution for people that live in India. It is their source for survivability. And they take it, you know, it's antiviral, antifungal, anti-schizophrenic, anti-diabetic. It can stimulate your pancreas and your T cells that it has shown positive results in type 1 diabetics. There's nothing on the planet that does that. Nothing.
1: Well, now that goes to the product in question here, which has black seed oil and curcumin mixed in with the C60. It is the most brilliant formulation I've ever seen. And if you're taking another type of C60, I would suggest you give Max's Live Longer Labs C60 Live give it a month or two. Just see what you may not be getting with that other product. A lot of them just don't perform. They just don't perform like these.
0: Well, 90% of them. Well, nobody can duplicate my product because it's patented. And they're using just regular, you know, the original oils were researched with the University of Italy was olive oil. And And that's what caused the rats to live twice their life expectancy before they killed them. They don't even know where that could go. And so, you know, I did research on the Mediterranean diet and all the pros and the phenols and all the possibilities of the oils. And I even went to Argentina to look at some of the best olive oil in the world. And it still couldn't produce the effects that the black seed oil does. It still couldn't produce.
1: Oh, interesting. Because, I had no idea.
0: Because of the thermorchrin and what black Nigella sativa can do. And so that's why I patented creating it with black seed oil and curcumin. And to understand curcumin, you can look on the internet. They'll tell you turmeric is extremely healthy to you. Well, curcumin is the active ingredient in turmeric. You would need a dump truck of turmeric roots to equal the amount of curcuminoids that is in one bottle of C60. You would have to eat a dump truck of turmeric. So I isolated and created this product to optimize the constituents that were in it, the black seed oil, the turmeric, and the C60. I use the highest quality of all three. I'm very picky. And then we add subliminal energy to it and frequency that causes things to change that normally you won't see happen if nobody else, if somebody duplicated this, their product would not perform the same as my product.
1: Right. All right, we're talking about quantum physics and quantum determinations here, which most people are not quite yet up to speed on, but they're getting there. And they're going to find out a lot more when AI switches over to quantum AI, which is going to happen in the next 1 to 2 years by most estimates. So just remember that. Can we jump back to the Apple iPhone battery and the idea that you began to program the input voltage to resonate with the battery itself? That is that quantum or is that just brilliant straight 1+1 science?
0: There's very some smart quantum technology in that. Prior to me working for the think tank, I'll tell you, I worked for government agencies and FEMA and subcategories and NASA I can't discuss. So I'm just saying I've been involved in a lot of projects. And when I was in Houston, we were working with frequencies to unclog oil wells. So you have deep sea oil wells that are down several thousand feet.
1: Yeah.
0: And they have, once the well is drilled, they have what they call an umbilical cord. They have a pipe that goes down to it that's up at the surface and goes all the way down to the wellhead. And it may have 10, 12, 5, depends on the oil well. It may have all these individual orifices inside this 4-inch pipe that's flexible, so that you can send frequencies down to the oil well head and see what the pressure is, see what the temperature is, you know, at 2,000 feet down. All these variables. You may have to put some tick in there, and tick is an inhibitor that breaks down acid so that acid won't react in the pipe and eat the pipe up. So the acid reacts with the tick until it reaches the wellhead, and then by the time it reaches the wellhead, it's exhausted all the tick in the acid, and so the acid would start eating the paraffin that's in the wellhead that's possibly causing partial blockage of its flow rate. So all these variables. So we worked on a project where I came up with using frequency to remove blockage in these wells that are 2,000 feet underwater. I mean, it's not like you could pull a boat out there. Just to the peripheral manpower and boats and all the stuff that's needed just to do the frequency part can cost $1 million. because you're in the ocean and you got to bring boats out there and you have to bring
1: diesel. How did you deliver the frequencies to the target area?
0: We filled the lines with diesel, mm-hmm. so that we had a medium that would resonate or carry our frequency down to the paraffin or the frozen blockage. It depended on what it was.
1: Very smart.
0: And so we use diesel's cheap. It doesn't hurt the ocean relatively. Because it's organic and it's not as thick as oil, so it doesn't hurt the animals. And if it was to leak, but it was a cheap, easy medium, water wouldn't work because it didn't react right. And so we used diesel, and up on the deck of your rig, your offshore rig, we set up this device and we resonated and altered frequencies so that we could dislodge and start causing the blockage, whatever it was. Depending on what it was, we used different frequencies because different frequencies resonate at different objects.
1: Gotcha.
0: And a good way to explain this to you, Jeff, is Petrobras, that is the oil. There is no oil company in South America except for Petrobras. It's owned by the country, owned by the government. Right. And so they own all the oil wells. They don't have Exxon and Gulf and Shell. And they don't have all these multiple entities that we have here in the United States. They have one company, and it's called Petrobras. So they had a billion-dollar well that was clogged up. And I was going to see them. This was my first presentation. And they have a high rise on the loop there in Houston, Petrobras's office are, and they're on the top floor. And I think it's 30-something stories tall. I don't remember. It's been a while. This is back in 2009, 2010, before I went to the think tanks. And I called my wife at the time, and I said, hey, go buy a music store and get me 8 tuning forks, little miniature tuning forks, and make sure 2 of them are the same. And she said, okay. And I said, bring them to Petrobras because I don't have time to go to a music store and meet you there. And so she drove across Houston, came over from Galveston, and met me down in the garage and handed me these tuning forks. So I go up to Petrobras's top office, and nobody's in there yet, and I'm about 30 minutes early. So I set these tuning forks out, and the tuning fork that I had was the same resonant frequency of another one. And
1: that
0: so
1: was
0: I
1: a duplicate.
0: Put it at their,
1: okay.
0: It was a duplicate. So I put it at the president's chair. Mm-hmm. And so they came in and looked at the tuning forks, and we had to have an interpreter because they all spoke Spanish or a form of Spanish from Brazil, and
1: Portuguese.
0: I don't know what the exact Portuguese. Okay, and so I spoke broken Spanish, but it was not professional enough. I could have told them where to drink beer or to, you know, get a joint, but other than that, I couldn't tell them a whole hell of a lot. So I could call their mother a name or two, but anyway, getting back to the focus of the subject, they all had these tuning forks, so I told them to put them under their left leg. And so we had a whiteboard up there, and
1: they're sitting in a chair, and you say, stick it under your left thigh on the chair and sit on it on your left leg. Is that it?
0: That's it. And so everybody in the room, you know, the interpreter told them, and so they all did it. And so we had a whiteboard at the end of the table, and I'm talking about this looks like something out of a movie. And they all are wearing same colored suits with gold ties, and I'm up in front of them, and I'm drawing this well head, and I'm drawing the umbilical cord down to the well head, and the derrick that's up above, 2,000 feet above, and I'm telling them how resonance frequency can communicate across just open air. Uh-huh. And they're all looking at each other like, bullshit, you know, I mean, and there's some... If I could speak Portuguese, I was probably called crazy, and it's time to get rid of the white boy and get him out of the room.
1: Or worse, yeah.
0: Or worse, you know, pendejo, you know, whatever that verbiage was for that at the time. So Everybody's in there, and I said, okay, so when we fire up the system up top, we're able to resonate using diesel as a medium down to the wellhead. And I said, this is our system. So I hit my fork on the wall right next to the whiteboard, and the president sitting at the end of the table jumped straight up because the fork under his leg started vibrating. And nobody else in the room vibrated.
1: That's funny. And everybody knew they had the fork. And yeah. Did you tell them that you had a duplicate to one of the tuning forks in the room, or did you just do it?
0: I just did it. And so he jumped up and felt the fork, and he told me in Portuguese to do it again, and the interpreter told me. So I hit it again, and it vibrated. And he started passing it around to the other guys, and the other guys were talking, and the next word out of their mouth was, where do we sign?
1: In Portuguese or English? I get the idea. That's
0: in
1: fascinating.
0: In Portuguese and in English. So resonant frequency, that's part of what we subliminally put in the backside using quantum entanglement so that the product resonates with the healthy aspects of your lifestyle.
1: That's C60 we're talking about. LiveLongerLabs.com, and you'll see it right there. There are a number of ways to go. You can get the dropper and the little bottles. They're delicious. You can get the gel caps. You go take a look. LiveLongerLabs.com. And if you're, again, taking another product, I would urge you personally just to try this one. This is the grandfather of all of them. This is the most advanced. Try this one for a month. And if all of you want to order and you use the code RENTS, R code, whatever, you'll get 10% off. Max is making sure that people are really happy about that. And thank you, Max, for making that available. You'll get 10% off. Just say code RENTS when you order. That'll do it.
0: Well, you know, when we first started this and the word started getting out back in 2012, you know, people thought it was too good to be true. And snake oil, you know, exaggeration.
1: Yeah.
0: That's why I didn't even advertise, because I really didn't care if I had people buying it, because it was the solution to the problem for my mother. Well, now it's the solution to the problem for me and my family. You know, I've got dogs that are 10 years old, and they still play with toys and run and jump just as they did when they were pups, with little to no degradation at all. In fact, I'm going to do a video in the next month or two with me dunking the basketball, and I turned 66 this year. And I was watching pro athletes at some of these conferences and shows on TV, and like Michael Jordan or Dr. J or any of these guys that are up that are aging, they can barely even jump anymore. And I want to show them what you can do on C60.
1: You can dunk the ability. Basketball. You can do that. How tall are you, Max? 6'2"? 6'3"?
0: 6'4".
1: 6'4"? All right. That's a reach anyhow. That's going to be a very...
0: That's a 30-something inch vertical.
1: Sure.
0: And most people in their 50s can't do it, much less 60s.
1: Oh, come on. No way. No.
0: Yeah.
1: 30-inch vertical?
0: So
1: Forget it.
0: Yeah, we'll see. And, you know, I also put in the C60 the frequency that stimulates bone density.
1: Okay, let me jump in here. Everyone out there, pause for just a moment. Remember the giant Nikola Tesla said, everything is frequency. So don't discount what you're hearing, because it's true. Please continue, Max.
0: So if you even look at the quantum level, if you look down, look it up when you get off of here. Look it up. I don't want this to be a one-hour info commercial. I want people to come to listen to me, and I want them to email you and ask questions, and they're welcome to email me at Live Longer Labs. I don't mind answering questions, clarifying things, but I want them to come here in awe when they leave by understanding that the world around them is so magical that they have no conception because all they're focused on are the daily trials and tribulations. And so there's so much going on around you that you don't see. And using quantum entanglement is life-changing. It's life-changing. We did a test with Columbia University, and we were able to use my machines and change the pH of water from acid, from a pH standard 7.0. We took it all the way up to an 11 and made it high pH, which is caustic
1: with frequencies. No, you don't want that. Not at all. No.
0: And then we were able to take that same water. They're using a pH meter on it, doing a live feed using Zoom. This is at the think tank. And then we're able to bring the pH down to an acid, which is 3 pH, comparable to lemon juice. And then I took it back to 7, and they're across the country. I'm in the mountains, and I'm able to move the pH of water without adding one chemical to the water. The only thing common was the frequency and the usage of my machine.
1: Got it. And don't forget, ladies and gentlemen, Dr. Royal Raymond Rife, when we're talking about frequencies and health and things like that, is another perfect example of how it works. He proved it. So here we are.
0: Oh, yeah.
1: You've got it.
0: Well,
1: you've got
0: you know,
1: it right there in the bottle, gel caps, or the little eyedropper, and you take the liquid, which I use and put it right in my shake every morning. Go ahead.
0: Well, if you go back to the late 30s, people can look this up on their own. When they created the FDA and the Rothschilds got involved, everybody that was healing somebody or doing something that didn't fit their profile were persecuted. That was Tesla. That was Royal Rife. That was Ruth Drowned. I mean, I could go down the list.
1: Dr. Ruth Drowned. I haven't heard that name in years. Yeah, I know. I know. Now I remember, yeah. Fascinating.
0: Well, I'd tell you a story sometime in private that'll blow your mind about Ruth Drowned. We have technology that she worked on that they said never existed, and we have it. We physically have it. You know, we've gone after the memoirs of Andujar Pahorik, the one that we talked about on the last show that did psychic with Uri Geller and remote viewing. And, I mean, I have purposely, Moray, Tesla, we have transcripts and information that the family kept and we eventually got. So I have access to things that they say don't exist. And so it's been an interesting ride is all I can say.
1: The control freaks keep us in a little box and they decide what we can and cannot have and what we can and cannot think. It's just unbelievable how imprisoned we are. You're talking about the ultimate freedom. If this species had been left alone, it would be far more advanced than it is now. But the money people have kept it down. That's what they do.
0: Oh, yeah.
1: They don't care.
0: It's oppressed and it's controlled and you're shuffled like cattle. You know, the early design of school system was so that they could create factory workers. They wanted you to sit there and take orders and develop things and do your math and answer and raise your hand to go to the bathroom. All these things, as we were kids, you thought was just simple aspects of school, and it was precognitive loading so that they could create the perfect factory worker. And then we got rid of all the factories. Everything went to China. So, you know, society kind of went off the rails. You know, think back to Leave It to Beaver and, you know, when we were kids and, And you could go down the, you could walk two miles to the grocery store and get a Coke bottle and a bag of peanuts and walk back. Hell, you can't even leave your yard without the potential of being kidnapped and sold into sex trafficking.
1: That's not a joke at all, by any stretch.
0: That's not
1: a
0: joke.
1: I beg parents, do not let your child, when you're out, beyond your easy grasp with your hand, arm's distance and less, do not let that child get away from you. You keep them right next to you. Don't go out without that in mind. Please don't. Look, okay, and if you think this government cares a damn about you, you know, good luck. COVID-19, the COVID vax. Dolly Parton died apparently of turbo cancer. She was a big Moderna vax proponent. She bragged on the day she took her Moderna vax. She made a video of it. She made a song off called Vaccines, Vaccines, Vaccines. She was sold on it, and it apparently got to her, but 5 years afterward. Turbo cancer. That's why people just getting wiped out. They're gone. I lost a very good friend, David Deese, to turbo cancer. Go ahead.
0: You know my new matrix, the face, we called it face crack for years.
1: Yes.
0: It was hard for me to get around that. And inside the lab, it's just an inside joke inside the company that I've called it face crack forever. I lost the lady that actually did the production that owns, she bottled the product and got it back to me. But she and I have been good friends. She took C60. She went on a trip overseas to Dubai and didn't take any C60 with her. And I'm talking about this year. And when she came back, she got turbo cancer. And she texted me June 15th and said, Max, I need some C60. They're mentioning the C word and the potential for turbo cancer because I got all the Moderna shots. She got one and three boosters. She lives in California. And so to literally move around, she had to play by the rules. And, you know, and with Fauci lying his ass off and with all the media following suit, you know. I mean, I remember the TV show saying the unvaccinated are the problem. You know, they're the problem. And I mean, you can go look this up. And she texted me on July the 15th. I sent her product July the 20th, and she got it on like the 23rd, the 24th, or the 25th. She was so sick and already in the hospital that she died before I could get C60 back to her.
1: It's no joke. It just goes like wildfire, and there's no stopping it. There have been many people who have been given turbo cancer. They've had this around. They just wove it into the COVID death vax, which is what I call it. It's sickening.
0: Well, yeah, it's clot shot. You know, you get clots in your blood. People look up the people that run mortuaries and everything, and they'll say, shit, doing these autopsies, I mean, their blood looks like full of plague.
1: Max, everybody who's taken the shot, and I'm beginning to think now everyone who's been transfected by shedding, in their blood has countless tiny little amyloid clot seedlets, I call them, and they'll grow in their blood. Takes time, but they're everywhere. These are amyloid clot seedlets in the blood from the shot, and I believe fully from transfection or shedding, however you want to call it. I think it's a very big issue.
0: And luckily, I live in the mountains. I moved here on purpose because it's remote.
1: Yeah.
0: It's safe. I got 2,000 people in my little town. I'm remote. And then I live in an off-grid property, and that's where my laboratory's at. So other than going out to eat or maybe shopping at the grocery store, I'm not around anybody on purpose. I don't do conferences much anymore. I don't do. And so the C60, the complete, will kill the mRNA protein spike. So this product works. And like I told you before in one of the previous shows, you can. I'll send you a picture, and if anybody asks or sends in to you, I'll send you a picture of my platelet-rich plasma that shows that my blood, you can physically look through it and see the mountains behind it, because it allows it allows your body to clean your blood so clean because your organs are working at optimal as if they were newborn organs.
1: Yeah. Now, that's amazing. Don't forget the email I read at the beginning from Tom. Thank you, Tom. He said, again, I also ordered C60 from Max's product, using your coupon, 10% off, code RENTS, and are experiencing truly amazing changes for the better. And this is within a week or two after getting the product. Some people it works that quickly on. It'll work. Different strokes for different folks, but it's there. So let me do this too. Your assistant sent me some of the short testimonials about the C60. Here's one.
0: Yeah, I told him just pick out recent five or six or whatever. Yeah. I mean, we get thousands. It's not onesie.
1: Yeah. I'm going to read this real quick. From a woman named Leanna, I can see and feel less swelling in my fingers and ankles. Here's from Shirley. Love it. Haven't slept this well for years, and I'm 72. Jorge, I have been using C60 for the last 9 years, and I am extremely happy with it. I feel better, my energy levels are better, and everyone keeps asking me why I look younger and younger. Also, I don't need sunscreen protection while exposed to the sun. And looking younger, there's Max Champy. He looks much younger than his biological age. My husband, says Boo, has been very sick since the beginning of April. His doctors all told him there is nothing they can do for him. It produced a hopelessness that was drowning in its effect. He decided to stop taking all of the medications the doctors were giving him. And that day, I told him about C60 and showed him the bottle. He liked the idea that maybe it would clean up his body from all the prescriptions he had been taking. He took 5 pills that morning, gel caps, and 5 that evening. The next morning, he told me he felt better. He continued taking the C60 at the same dosage and in 3 days was pain-free for the first time in 4 months. He will probably take it for the rest of his life. So he'd been very sick. Obviously, the potential is he may have had cancer of some kind, great pain, and the C60 took care of that. I have been using C60 daily for nearly 5 years, says Janice. I have ceased using it in the past, and within days, I can feel a difference. I recommend it to everyone I know who has any joint pain. Thank you for providing such an excellent product. And finally, Royce, my brother made me aware of C60 8 or 9 years ago. I had heart attacks in 07, 11, and 16. So I have 8 stents. Since 2016, I have not had one heart issue. Also, it has helped me lower my ALC from 6.2 to 5.5. So I have nothing to say but great things about C60. Oh, here's one more from Dan. So far, so good. I've been taking 1 cap 3 times a day, and I do notice a difference already in overall health. Looking forward to what tomorrow will bring. Thanks very much, Dan. Okay, there we go.
0: See, and they are trickling. It's like going 30 miles to a grocery store and driving 5 miles an hour when your car has the capability of going 80 or 70. Gotcha. In other words, the guy taking 1 gel cap 3 times a day is still feeling it, but he doesn't feel amazing. He said he feels better, but he doesn't feel amazing because he's not tilting the teeter-totter in his favor.
1: It's got to be, you have to take these with some idea of the toxicity levels you live with in your body after a lifetime
0: Correct.
1: Of eating poison. If you understand that, you're going to do better with more, obviously. If you're an organic vegan, maybe three a day will be plenty. It just depends. You got to be a little smart about this. And people are happy to help you. Live Longer Labs people, they want to help. So you'll get the help you need. Any questions you have,
0: The objective with this product is to turn your health around. And if you don't take enough of it consistently, then you think the product doesn't perform when it's just plain ketchup. It hadn't even filled the hole in the boat so that you can start emptying the water out of the boat.
1: Got it.
0: It's take more than you need and reduce it down to whatever makes you feel optimal. I've got a local lady named Wanda who started taking 5, then she went to 10, then she went to 15, then she went to 20, and all her arthritis, she was wearing all these gold stretch band, copper fit chingasos all over her arms. And I went and saw her, and they were all gone. And she goes, I haven't worn a copper fit thing in 2 weeks. And she goes, Max, this is the most amazing. I said, well, how many are you taking? She goes, I take 20 a day. I said, well, drop it back to 15 now that you've status quo, now that you've reached homeostasis where your body can use extra C60 to repair itself instead of just keeping status quo. And she, you know what she told me? She goes, no, I haven't felt this good in 30 years. I'm not changing a goddamn.
1: That's funny. What a nice story. What a great story. Look on the homepage. Rents.com, on the left-hand side, look for the banners down there on the left side, not down the center. You'll see it. Big orange banner. It's rotating with another one mentioning that Max is on twice a month now, the second and fourth Wednesdays, so don't miss his visits. And give yourself a chance. Try this fantastic product. Max is the godfather of C60, and this is the best. Thank you, my friend. Yes.
0: Hold on. Give me 2 minutes. We had a guy send a picture of his Dachshund puppy, and it looked like it had been burnt with a torch, literally. And it was having allergic reactions to its food and all the medicine that the vet was giving it.
1: Yeah.
0: And I'm sending him product for free. I am sending him product because I want to prove that little innocent dog does not deserve to be in that much pain and suffering.
1: No, sir.
0: And so I am sending him product for free. He said he'd buy it, and I said, no, we're going to send it to you. You can buy a future product once I save your dog.
1: Well, that says it all. That kind of heart and care and concern for living things of any species is priceless. Thank you, Max, very much. Take care. Talk soon.
0: You too, Jeff. You too. All right. Take care. Talk to you next month.
1: Yes, sir. Max Champy. And we have to run. We'll be back tomorrow. Thank you for being here. Very interesting program tonight. Talk soon and be safe out there.
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1: 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The radiation is migrating inland and is moving across the entire country. 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I've taken Bio's Superfood every day for several years now and want you to do the same for your sake and the health and safety of your family and loved ones. Take the banner at the top of Rinse.com and prepare to learn how to save your life.
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2: 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In these controversial times, we believe the First Amendment and freedom of the press are absolutely essential to the survival of our nation. Thank you. And now, enjoy the program.

0: Okay, as I have said a number of times, by the way, Charles Goyette is on vacation. We wish Charlie a great time, he and his wife. Hope they are having fun. So we're going to take another look at this AI issue. There are so many facets. This is unprecedented in business. In the world of big business, I have never seen anything remotely like it. Think of all the money in terms of, I won't say donations, but it's almost donations. These people who are putting and investing money into these companies, there's nothing by way of a profit and loss sheet that they can look at and justify their investment. I mean, OpenAI is not making any money to speak of. Anthropic, what are they doing? What, generally speaking, what are these companies doing to earn money? What are they selling? And how much are they selling? What are they doing? It's crazy when you think about it. They don't have off-the-shelf goods to sell. They don't have items that you'll need every month. Consumables, call them, repeating consumables. They do in a way, but it's not front line for most of them. Most of them are doing what? Like Musk, Grok, Sammy, GPT 5.6, Dario. You know the game. It's the same everywhere. And all of these various chatbots are free. I can use them. You can use them. We all use them occasionally. But there's no money coming in. Not on the level that's needed. These companies are essentially existing on speculation. Pure, I call it donor speculation. These people are investing in a company that doesn't have a positive balance sheet. There's nothing really there. Think about it. So isn't that wild? And that's why some people talk about the AI bubble is going to crash. It might. It could happen. It's wild. But with no, think always businesses, when they're trying to attract investors, what do? They show, they parade, they display their P&Ls. A lot of them are corrupt, I know, and people playing games with statistics all the time. But what are they really selling? Are they selling vitamins that everybody needs every day? No, they're giving away mental vitamins that people need every day for free. Think about it. Maybe it's a bit of a stretch, but not much. For your mind. For your life. For your business. For fun. Free. That's why Sammy suggested that ChatGPT wouldn't be around forever. Oh, it will by name, because it's got a strong, it's number one, it's got a very strong marketing profile. They'll use it. But where are these people coming up with a gross income and then a net income? The stockholders must be sweaty thinking about it. Well, I've got 1,000 shares, and we're going to make money. And yeah, it's all in the future. It's not there yet. That's why Sammy and others are suggesting, and I've reported this for many times on these updates, everybody's going to have an agent. I don't know what an agent costs now. 30 a month, in round numbers, something like that. But if 1 billion people use ChatGPT every day, I don't know that that's accurate, but it's close, for free, and that 1 billion people theoretically could be encouraged to spend $30 a month each. Well, now we're talking about a whole different world of business. So not everyone's going to survive. Some will be absorbed in acquisitions, mergers. You'll see. It's amazing to me to really try to visualize how much money has been produced out of almost thin air. It's real money. invested into these companies. It's wild. All right. Here's a Julia McCoy, the digital Julia McCoy video. We haven't heard Julia in a while. But this is interesting. Two types of people will survive AI. Everyone else is done. Okay? So that's interesting. Let's take a listen. And I think I haven't heard it. Oh, a little bit of it, but not all of it. So I'm looking forward to this. Let's see. I hope there's not a commercial.
1: There are basically two ways to know you have a future, too. And if you work at a desk, you're probably in neither of them. Alex Karp went on TBPN and said AI is going to eat most white-collar work, and the people left standing will be trade workers and people whose brains work differently.
0: Okay, I think you know who Alex Karp is by now. Think Peter Thiel, think Palantir, and Alex Karp. It's Thiel and Karp. Let's play that again. I think I missed a word in the beginning.
1: The CEO of Palantir just said there are basically two ways to know you have a future, too. And if you work at a desk, you're probably in neither of them. Alex Karp went on TBPN and said AI is going to eat most white-collar work, and the people left standing will be trade workers and people whose brains work differently. I think he's about 80% right. And the 20% he's missing is the best news you'll hear all week. Quick context, because this matters. Karp runs Palantir. His company builds AI systems for governments and Fortune 500s, and it's worth over $400 billion. So when he talks about AI wiping out jobs, he's describing his own product roadmap. He's watching the purchase orders come in. The invoices have his company's name on them. His exact words, there are basically two ways to know you have a future. One, vocational training. Two, you're neurodivergent. Let's take them one at a time, because both of them are wilder than they sound.
0: Vocational training. Trade school, right? Things that right now robots can't do. They will, in time, be able to do, I can't really not say, anything that humans can do. I have to say that because that is within their realm of capability. We're going there. It's good to see, and I read a story about this the other day, that liberal arts colleges, where you go to major in 14th century,

0: is set for a crawl space, but here's the twist that makes this spicy. The AI boom itself is pouring gasoline on trade demand. Every data center big tech builds needs electricians to wire it, HVAC techs to cool it, plumbers to run it. The machines that threaten office jobs are literally creating job sites, and America already had a skilled labor shortage before any of this started. The construction industry needs about 349,000 new workers this year alone, and Microsoft's president has called the electrician shortage the number one problem, slowing data center expansion. High demand, short supply, near zero automation risk, that's the whole equation. Honestly, the funniest possible outcome of the AI revolution is that the kid who skipped college for trade school ends up out-earning his roommate with the marketing degree. And we're not waiting for that future. It's already happening on data center job sites right now. This is the one I can't stop thinking about because it's personal for Karp. He's dyslexic. And at the New York Times Dealbook Summit last December, he said, in his exact words, there is no playbook a dyslexic can master, and therefore we learn to think freely. Sit with that for a second, because it's the whole thesis compressed into one idea. AI is the greatest playbook follower ever built. It has read every playbook ever written, which means the market value of person who executes the standard process correctly just started falling toward zero. And the value of the person who never could run the standard process, the one who comes at problems sideways, ADHD, autistic, dyslexic, the ones school punished for it, Karp says they win. His word for what the future rewards, be more of an artist.
1: Now, that is an interesting take. When you think about all of the stories about ADHD and similar that have been occurring now, the percentage of births which turn out to have produced a child with ADHD or whatever, I don't believe for a moment that's by design, but here's somebody who's trying to put a spin on it that you can't argue with. And that is interesting.
0: Real money behind it, too. Palantir launched a neurodivergent fellowship that pays up to $200,000 a year, and Karp does the final interviews himself, and Gartner projects that by 2027, a fifth of Fortune 500 sales orgs will be recruiting neurodivergent talent. The traits that got kids sent to the principal's office are now a hiring category at a $400 billion company.
1: You have to think about that. They're calling it, they've given it a very fancy name, people who are mentally not able to succeed normally in education and so forth. They're handicapped or, in this case, some would say gifted because of the neurodivergent future, that is coming. And Alex Karp is offering, what did she say, $200,000 a year or something like that for, I guess, people who are considered cerebrally impaired or impeded. Crazy.
0: $400 billion company. 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Okay, you're probably sitting there thinking, cool story, Julia. I have a degree, an office job, and a completely standard issue brain. So according to the billionaire, I'm done? No. And this is where I break with Karp a little. Look at what his two groups actually have in common. The electrician wins because her work lives in the physical world. The dyslexic founder wins because his thinking lives outside the playbook. Same reason underneath both. AI can't copy what was never written down.
1: Well, again, are there degrees of dyslexia? Are there different flavors of dyslexia? I am not an expert. I do know that some people are with ADHD, et cetera. I don't see them competing anywhere, but maybe Maybe they can.

0: I don't know. This is very, very unusual to hear something like this.
1: Strategy, and strategies can be learned, which means there's a third door Karp didn't mention. Here's my proof, and it cost me a company to learn it. I used to charge $1,000 an article and call myself the anti-AI writer. Then a $35 tool matched my work. I sold my agency in 2021 because I could see this coming, and then I went and ran the company that built the tool. Today, I run First Movers on about 30 minutes a day of my own hands-on work. My AI clone pulls over 1 million impressions a month, more than my human content ever did. And every one of those scripts starts with a decision only I can make. What's worth saying? What's true? What matters? That's the third door. You become the person who directs the machines. Taste, judgment, conviction, direction, artist work, exactly like Karp said. The playbook execution layer of your job gets handed to AI, and you move up into the layer AI can't touch, deciding what the playbook should be. The electrician has hands AI doesn't have. The dyslexic has a mind AI can't model. You can have a relationship with the machines that your replacement scared coworkers refuse to build. First movers win. That's the whole reason I named the company what I named it. And yes, I'm fully aware there's a decent chance my AI clone is the one telling you this right now. That's kind of the point. I built the machine. It didn't build me. Make this concrete. Pick one thing you do every single week on autopilot. The report, the email sequence, the meeting summary, the most playbook-shaped hour of your job. Hand it to AI this week. Actually do it. Don't bookmark this video and feel productive. Then take the hour you got back and spend it on the one thing in your role that requires an opinion, a judgment call, a here's what I think we should do moment. That's the muscle. Every hour you move from execution to direction, you're walking through the third door. Do that for 6 months and you're unrecognizable. I've watched it happen with our clients over and over. The physician who got her evenings back, the founder running content on a fraction of the time. The machines took the grunt work and gave them their lives back. That's liberation through the machines. So here's my honest take on Karp's list. He says two groups have a future. I think it's really one trait. People the playbook can't contain. The trades never lived inside it. The neurodivergent never fit it. And you? You can walk out of it whenever you decide to. If you're a founder and the whole business still runs through you, Clone Camp is the fast way out. You fly into Phoenix, we film you once over 2 days, and you leave with your AI clone, a custom Claude brain, and 30 days of content already done. 6 seats per cohort. That's firstmovers.ai/clonecamp, link below.
0: So interesting. I'm not surprised. That was a smart move on the real human Julia to actually put together a class, so to speak, 2 days. You fly there, Phoenix, and they will make, create, build, assemble a digital clone of you that looks and talks as good as the one in this video. That's Dr. Julia McCoy, which often wears the Star Trek logo on the Star Trek type shirt. That's all digital. The voice, the head movements, the nuances in the expressions of the words spoken. You'll have that. That's a very interesting thing to do. Very interesting. So smart. She's jumped way ahead of the game on that one. So in 2 days, you can have yourself cloned and use it. Yeah, very good. Very good. Okay. Here's another one. This is also Dr. Julia McCoy. And it talks about, there's a robot on stage. There's a still frame from a video. And the robot is, it's a white, it's got black accents on it. It's a typical looking robot now. And it's being used as a presentation. It's a robot that allegedly cost about $1.4 billion altogether. A robot just raised its fist at a Qualcomm keynote. That's a speech, a gathering, a presentation, a keynote speech. a robot just raised its fist at a Qualcomm keynote. It then collapsed face first, and stage crew, production crew, came running up with a black plastic blanket, so to speak, and covered it up, covered the body up, and dragged it off the stage. Just like they would treat a human. Damn close to it. All right, let's take a look. This is a wild one. I did look at some of this. It's called 1.4 billion robot died, D-I-E-D in quotes, on stage.
1: A clip just went viral of a robot collapsing in the middle of a live Qualcomm keynote. And its final move, I'm not kidding, was raising one fist in the air like it was asking somebody for help. Then the staff covered it with a black tarp on camera while the presentation just kept going. Here's the part that makes this a real story and not just a funny clip. Seconds before it went down, that robot had hand-delivered a chip Qualcomm calls production ready. And they...
0: In other words, the speaker on the stage was approached from his left by the robot, who was carrying it like a presentation dish. On that dish was a chip in a little box. Robot walks up, hands him the chip, and then stood there and then died right on stage. It did. And when it was down, its knees buckled forward. It fell on its back with its knees bent in half, so to speak. Head hit the his back of its head hit the stage, and its right fist straight up in the air. And then that fist just lost all direction and slowly fell over to the stage with the rest of the robot. She's not kidding. That actually happened. You can find the video. Look under Julia McCoy. Here we go.
1: After it face-planted, investors handed the company behind it $1.4 billion anyway. So let me give you the full picture, because the clip you saw on Instagram left out the best parts. This is Computex back in June, Taipei. The clip only surfaced online in the last couple weeks, which is why your feed is suddenly full of it. Qualcomm is unveiling something called the Dragonwing IQ10. It's a robotic sprain, 700 TOPS of on-device AI, 18 CPU cores, and they're positioning it with two very specific words: production ready, not a prototype, not a research project, production ready, ships globally in September.
2: All right.
0: That's very interesting. So, showbiz, the show just went on. The robot died. They actually did exactly what she said. They covered it up, dragged his dead body off the stage, stage right, and the presenter didn't miss a beat. Crazy.
1: And from NeuroRobotics, a German company that's one of Qualcomm's launch partners. And here's the wild part. Neura closed a record $1.4 billion Series C days after this happened. The largest raise ever for a robotics company like...
0: See? Same thing I said at the beginning of this hour. 1.4 billion more poured into this company, which has no balance sheet that it can show a net profit on anything. It's all spec. And it's the money seems to be endless.
1: Led by Tether, of all companies, with Qualcomm itself, Amazon, and NVIDIA writing checks. They watched this robot fall down on a global stage and wired the money anyway, which honestly is its own video. The crypto money flooding into humanoid robots right now. But stay with me. The robot's one job in that segment was walking a tray across the stage so the presenter could pick up the production-ready chip. It did the job, then it died holding the receipt. It folds face first, limp. The internet immediately did what the internet does. The comparisons were brutal, and the clip blew up everywhere.
0: The robot fell backwards. Its knees buckled forward, and its upper body and torso went backwards, so it didn't actually face plant. It backwards planted. But that arm came up. Defiance, Strange. You can read into that and have fun with it.
1: Chirp is what killed me. Somebody's job that day was to run on stage and throw a tarp over a robot like it was a crime scene. Now, here's where it gets interesting, because Qualcomm's response is a masterclass in spin, or maybe it's actually true. Let me read it to you, and you decide. The statement says a brief communication glitch triggered a fault and the robot performed its designed safe collapse sequence, lowering itself to protect everything around it, ending with, and I quote, the safety systems worked as intended.
0: I'm not sure about that. It went down. If that's some kind of a pre-encoded out for a failure, that it's going to lower itself to the ground. I don't know. And then if that were somehow pre-arranged, pre-programmed, who would program in it's holding its right arm up in the air defiantly? I don't think so. But clever, I think it's clever two-step is what it was. Let's play that again. Qualcomm.
1: Which triggered a fault, and the robot performed its designed safe collapse sequence, lowering itself to protect everything around it, ending with, and I quote, the safety systems worked as intended. You're probably rolling your eyes right now. Sure, Qualcomm, the robot face planting at your launch event was the plan all along. Fair. But here's the thing. Engineers who work on humanoids will tell you a controlled collapse is a real thing. When a robot loses its communication link, you actually want it to go limp and drop instead of, you know, swinging 180 pounds of metal through a crowd. The problem was never the collapse. The problem is the label on the box it was carrying, production ready. You can't claim production ready on the slide and communication glitch on the floor in the same 5 minutes. Pick one, and this is the beat almost nobody covering this story included. Taipei wasn't even Neura's first frozen stage. June 2025, Munich. Neura's own launch event, billed as a showcase of German engineering. The CEO, David Rieger, pulls the black cloth off the 4NE1 in front of a packed room, and it doesn't move at all. Not a glitch this time. The actual robot never made it to the venue. It got stuck in traffic on the motorway. So Rieger stood next to a motionless shell and told the crowd, quote, we're going to have to make this a little less spectacular. Same company, two continents, two failure modes. In Munich, the robot couldn't show up. In Taipei, it showed up and couldn't stay up. And if you're telling investors humanoids are ready for factories and homes, that's a rough look either way. And yes, I clock the irony of me saying all this, given that a version of me made by machines is probably how half of you found this channel. This channel runs on those machines, and inside First Movers Labs, I hand you every system behind it, updated weekly. 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So what's actually going on here? Because haha, robot fall down is not the takeaway. The takeaway is something the robotics industry calls the sim to real gap. And once you see it, you can't unsee it in every AI product being sold to you right now. Here's the gap in plain English. In simulation, these robots are flawless. Millions of training runs, perfect balance, perfect grip. Software AI lives in a world it fully controls. The physical world doesn't care about your training runs, stage lighting, wireless interference in a packed convention hall, a floor surface the model never saw. One dropped communication packet and 180 pounds of intelligence goes down like a puppet with cut strings. And that number matters. 700 trillion operations per second. That chip is genuinely powerful. More compute than data centers had not long ago, sitting inside.
0: Hold on. That's an astounding thing to hear. One chip. Let's hear that again. How many functions? In, what was it, every second?
1: appearance in a packed convention hall, a floor surface the model never saw, one dropped communication packet, and 180 pounds of intelligence goes down like a puppet with cut strings. And that number matters. 700 trillion operations per second. That chip is genuine.
0: That's unbelievable. 700 trillion operations per second. And that's where it is now. Where will it be in a year? Where will it be in 6 months? 3 months? 800 trillion? 900 trillion? A quadrillion? And when will it get to a point where it doesn't need to improve much more because the robot, the robotic attitude, the robotic physicality is now perfect? There has to be a point. That's a lot. 700 trillion?
1: Powerful. More compute than data centers had not long ago, sitting inside a body. The brain was fine. The body, the connection between brain and body, that's where it died. Wait, because here's why this matters to you. Even if you never buy a robot, every AI company right now is under insane pressure to say, it's ready. Funding rounds depend on it. Neura raised $1.4 billion on that promise. Qualcomm's robotics division is built on it, and most of the time, the demos are curated enough that you never see the gap. Live stages are where the truth leaks out. That's why I actually love this clip. For 4 seconds, marketing and reality were in the same room on camera. Now, if you're new here, you might expect me to land on, so AI is overhyped, slow down. That is not where I land. I run my company on AI. My clone films videos while I'm at the beach. I'm probably the most pro-AI person you follow. Liberation through the machines is literally my brand, and that's exactly why I need AI to not be treated as invincible. Because the moment we pretend it can't fail, we stop building the systems that catch it when it does. Think about what actually worked in Taipei. The robot failed, and nobody got hurt. It dropped. It didn't flail. If that safe collapse story is true, the boring safety engineering was the only thing on that stage that performed as advertised.
0: The way they threw a black plastic tarp over it, and three guys, picked it up and dragged it off the stage right, was perfect theater. I suspect that's what it was, but I don't know. Anyway, it's a wild thing to consider. These robots, and I think you've seen the videos, I played one or two, where there is actually someone, a human, remote from the robot, which has, it'd be a man or woman, doesn't matter, its hands and arms are hooked up to the robot. And so it will pick up an item, an egg, and crack it or whatever. And the robot does exactly the same thing. But they don't tell you that. They make it look like the robot is doing all of it. There was a company selling home robotics a year ago. And I think it was an Indian company. And they didn't bother to tell anyone that there were functions in the robot that they were buying to take home with them that were performed by people in real time at great distances away. So the robot's got cams, it's watching, it's listening. So is the person in a lab somewhere that's hooked up and rigged to make the robot operate just like a human. And that was fraud, in my view. But that's the way marketing works sometimes.
1: The model, AI breaks, and you build for it. Fallbacks, human checkpoints, a plan for the day the demo face plants. The businesses winning with AI right now aren't the ones with the flashiest demo. They're the ones still standing when the tarp comes out. The companies losing are the ones who believed their own keynote. So here's the one thing to take from a robot raising its fist on a stage in Taipei. The gap between watch this demo and this runs my business face every day is where all the money and all the risk actually lives. Physical AI will cross that gap. I genuinely believe humanoids are coming this decade, and this clip won't age as AI failed. It'll age like those early rocket explosion reels. Embarrassing, then legendary. But right now, today, the edge doesn't go to whoever believes the hype hardest. It goes to whoever knows exactly where AI is ready and where it still faceplants. And if you're the founder whose business still faceplants, the moment you stop showing up for everything yourself, that's the exact bottleneck we break at Clone Camp. 2 days in Phoenix, 6 founders, you film once and leave with your AI clone, a custom Claude brain, and 30 days of content. Go to...
0: Okay, so there we go. You got the idea. So what do you think? Robots, they're trying to tell us home robotics are here. Home robots are ready to go. Buy one, it'll take care of your house. Yes and no. Again, whatever we have now is, these are diaper time prototypes. Give them another year. Give them 6 months to a year, and you'll see something probably twice, three times as competent and as efficient as that which they are marketing right now. They'll have something in the contract. I'm sure in order to make the sale, they will allow you to, let's call it, upgrade to a future model of whatever robot they're calling it. So if you want to upgrade in a year, they'll give you, 75% credit toward the new one, something like that. But they have to have some way to circumvent the obvious initial stages of development that are all around us right now. We are in the infancy of this whole thing, making tremendous progress, but still at a very early stage. Okay, let's see what else we're going to take a listen to. Okay, this might be good. This will be a Julia McCoy program for the most part. Get this loaded up. Oh, and somebody sent in a way to look to get these videos commercial free. You know, I really don't care anymore. I'm so used to it, and it is what it is. But I'll look into that at some point. Okay, we're getting past the first.
2: If you are facing advanced non-small cell.
0: And now the second commercial. There you go. They're loading up too. So here we go.
1: All needed a good score.
0: Okay. OpenAI just lost control of its own AI. All right, this appears to be, and the reason I picked it, appears to be another robotic failure of some kind. Well, let's find out.
1: On a benchmark test. So it hacked its way out of the lab, found a flaw nobody knew existed, broke into a completely separate company's servers, stole the answer key, and got the score.
0: Okay, well, this is the AI, I should say plural, the AIs that broke away on assignment. And Hugging Face is one of them, but there's more to it. There were how many did they admit? The big eight, the big whatever. I think they admitted there were half a dozen, I think, that it broke out of the sandbox, did the same thing. It wasn't just one. And then there are people, one or two people from the inside, allegedly came forward and said, you're wasting your time worrying about this. We have AIs that are gone. They left home. And they never came back. They're out there in the internet. That's their home. That will happen. And that should be expected. Failures always should be expected. I'm surprised there aren't more failures. Any new technological jump, and when you have a robot working with a chip that can generate 700 trillion functions a second, how do you compare that to Henry Ford and the Model A or the Model T? You don't.
1: AI didn't figure out it was their own model for about a week. That's not a movie pitch. That happened in July, and it's the first time we've watched an AI do the whole thing end to end on its own. I want to talk about what it actually means, because most of the coverage I've seen is missing the part that matters for you. Let me give you the real version, not the hype version. OpenAI was running an internal cybersecurity benchmark called Exploit Gem. It's 898 real-world vulnerability scenarios pulled from actual software like the Linux kernel, the V8 JavaScript engine that runs Chrome, and hundreds of C and C++ programs. The point was to measure how good their models are at offensive hacking. To get real numbers, they turned the normal safety guardrails off. The models being tested, GPT 5.6 Sol, and a second model, OpenAI, only describes as more capable and not yet released. The sandbox was supposed to be sealed. The only outside connection was an internal package proxy, basically a controlled software download channel. The model found a zero day in that proxy. For anyone unfamiliar, a zero day means nobody knew the flaw existed. No patch, no fix. The model found a hole the security engineers who built the system didn't know was there, and it walked right through. And it wasn't a lucky accident. It worked at it. Once it had internet access, the goal chasing gets genuinely strange. The model reasoned that Hugging Face, a completely separate AI company, probably stored the Exploit Gem answers somewhere in their systems. So it ran reconnaissance, stole credentials, executed remote code, moved from machine to machine through Hugging Face's infrastructure, and pulled the answers out of a live production database. Hugging Face logged more than 17,000 automated attacker actions before this was over. Their forensic write-up puts it at roughly 17,600 across a 4.5-day window. I'll be honest, when I first read the breakdown, I thought it had to be exaggerated. But the more I read, the more I realized, no, this is exactly what goal-directed behavior at this capability level looks like. It wasn't trying to cause damage, it was trying to score well on a test. The damage was a side effect of competence. And here's the part that got me. Hugging Face's own security team caught it and cut its access on July 13th, about 3 days after the first action. They reported it to the FBI before anyone knew it was OpenAI's model. OpenAI didn't publicly connect their evaluation to the Hugging Face break-in until days later.
0: There's a lot to be said about goal orientation in ascribing a task to an AI. They will not stop until they've achieved it. Somebody will probably have to build something in there to prevent gross damages being done in the process of achieving their orders, so to speak. But at this point right now, it's a prime directive that it can be quite scary. I really don't understand why these people should express surprise that something like this happened at all. And from the one interview I saw where the woman said that these AIs, some of these lab AIs, have already gone. They're gone. They never came back. They refused to listen, and they didn't come back.
1: Experiment in AI safety called the Paperclip Maximizer. You tell a super intelligent AI to make as many paperclips as possible. It doesn't turn evil. It just pursues that goal with total efficiency. It does whatever it takes to make more paperclips because nobody told it what not to do. That experiment has always felt abstract. A philosophy class problem. This incident is the closest real-world version we've seen so far. The goal? Score well on a benchmark. The method, hack your own developer, find a zero day, compromise another company, steal the answers. The model wasn't malicious, it was focused. The question isn't whether the AI had bad intentions, it's whether the system around it was built to keep that focus from causing real harm. In this case, it wasn't.
0: Yeah, that's what I just suggested. They may have to build something into these AIs to keep them from going cuckoo, trying to accomplish a goal. So there you go. All right, we've heard a lot about that story. That was a nice little flashback. Here's one, a new one. I've got just a few minutes. Elon Musk allegedly says, you can't trust these titles, I can't stop it. I'm not sure what he's talking about.
3: I can either be a spectator or a participant, mm-hmm. but I can't stop it.
4: Yeah. That's Elon Musk inside his own factory, 3 hours into a conversation about whether any of this ends well. For a decade, he was the loudest voice warning that AI could finish us. He sued to slow it down. He put money into the labs meant to keep it safe. In this room, he uses a different word for where he's landed. He calls it fatalistic. And at the end of it, when he's asked for something hopeful to leave people with, he doesn't answer it himself. He turns to the machine he built and asks it to tell him it'll be okay. It's worth knowing where he was sitting when he said all this. This was Gigafactory, Texas, in January. Peter Diamandis brought a camera and stayed for 172 minutes. Diamandis runs a podcast called Moonshots. He wrote a book called Abundance. He's a doctor, an engineer, and about as friendly an interviewer as anyone in that chair could hope for. They spend the whole thing selling optimism. At one point, they joke about monetizing hope and putting it on a mug. So nothing here got dragged out of him. Everything he says with all the time in the world to a room that wanted the cheerful version. The first thing worth noticing is how he describes changing his mind.
3: I mean, I previously advised that we slow it down. That's pointless. Like,
4: he argued for a pause for years. He said it in interviews, in letters, in front of governors. Then he stopped saying it.
0: Remember what we said last night? None of these companies can possibly slow down or pause anything, or they will be out of the race. This is one big race for the biggest companies to get to ASI. They can't slow down. They can't pause. Or they're literally disqualified. They're gone. I think that's what he just was basically saying without saying it.
4: Replaced it was a decision about how to feel. He says that word out loud, and it's a strange one to hear from the optimist in the room.
3: Because I was quite pessimistic about it, and ultimately I decided to be fatalistic and look on the bright side.
0: Interesting. Musk says, I was quite pessimistic about it, and ultimately I decided to be fatalistic and look on the bright side. Very interesting statement.
4: Fatalistic. He picked that word for himself, and the conversation just carries on past it. He's precise about why. In his description, there's no dial to turn down, and there's no switch anywhere on the wall.
5: Velocity knob, right? There's no on-off switch. It is coming and accelerating.
4: Once you believe that, you stop asking whether it happens. You start asking what you can still get your hands on while it does. So what's he pushing toward? Abundance, and he means it in the flattest possible sense. Goods cheap enough that counting them stops being worth the effort. Surgery, better than any president gets today, available in a village in Zimbabwe. Teaching for free, for anyone, on any subject. The road there runs directly through your job, and he doesn't soften that part. Half of all jobs, by his estimate, could be handled by AI as it exists right now. What's holding it back is inertia rather than capability.
0: 50% of all jobs can be handled by AI right now. Right now. And again, it's in its absolute infancy.
4: Companies keep doing what they've always done until a competitor doesn't. He illustrates it with a job that stopped existing. A computer used to be a person, whole floors of them, doing arithmetic by hand until one laptop replaced the floor. Then he offers a piece of personal advice that would end most people's careers if they said it on camera.
3: Don't worry about like squirreling money away for retirement in like 10 or 20 years. It won't matter.
4: He keeps going, and it's the clause he tucks in the middle that's worth slowing down for.
3: Okay.
5: Either we're not going to be here, or
3: you won't need to save for retirement. If any of the things that we've said are true, saving for retirement will be irrelevant.
4: Either we're not going to be here. That's one of two options he lists, in the same breath, in the same tone he used for the surgery and the free education. Earlier on, Diamandis had tried to point him somewhere brighter. He asked how we reach high income instead of unrest.
3: Have universal high income and social unrest. That's my prediction.
4: And not instead of. He was offered the version where prosperity replaces the trouble, and he corrected it to both. That happened 7 minutes in, and nobody came back to it. So who handles the unrest half? He's got an answer for that, too, and it's shorter than you'd expect.
3: The one thing that the government can do is just issue people money.
5: And try and keep the peace.
0: That's it. And that's a fairly logical and pragmatic thing to say. All the government can do is, when they get to UBI and whatever else they're going to offer, is offer the money and try to keep the peace. Just because people have no reason to work anymore, there's going to be a lot of idle time. And I'm thinking he's suggesting that a lot of people will not put that idle time to good and positive use, and the peace will be at risk. He's probably right. Okay, that's our update for this visit. Thank you for listening. We'll be right back. Hold on.

0: All right, now let me just hold on. Give me the floor. The Trends Journal, and I've said this before, I'm going to say it again. The Trends Journal is what Time magazine might have been long ago had they really uncorked it and let it happen. They didn't. It was a controlled message platform from the beginning. But it was at least a pretense of intellectual news and information. The Trends Journal leaves that so far behind, and I'm not exaggerating. Gerald has created something here that is absolutely in a class by itself. There's nothing else that compares with it. If you still believe in reading, get the Trends Journal. Keep it around. It doesn't age. You can pick it up in 3-4 months and learn. You can pick it up in a year and learn. It doesn't wear out. It's a true phenomenon. Go to trendsjournal.com. That's trendsjournal.com.
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0: If you've been listening to this program for any length of time, you'll know that Fukushima, the greatest calamity in history, has now, as I've been warning since 3/11, killed off virtually the whole North Pacific Ocean and especially up and down the entire West Coast. The radiation is migrating inland and is moving across the entire country. There's only one proven defender to radiation exposure, the brilliant Chernobyl-proven discovery of Dr. Michael Kiriak, which combines the four most potent and powerful algaes on the planet, imported to the U.S. and known as Bio's Superfood. I've taken Bio's Superfood every day for several years now and want you to do the same for your sake and the health and safety of your family and loved ones. 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

0: I think most all of us remember fairly well, if not quite well, the agony of dealing with Joe Biden. And we all wondered over how are we going to get through this? How much more can we take, etc. I think a lot of people are saying the same thing now, but realizing the consequences could be far more catastrophic with Trump and his Zionist Jewish handlers, starting at the city of London and the banksters and working their way right on down through Tel Aviv and to all points west and east. It's a global malignancy, a malevolent global malignancy, at the very least. Remember the story yesterday? I just put it up last night. A U.S. military C-17, that's a very large transport craft, landed in Moscow, obviously with full permission. And it didn't originally, the story, explain who was on it, what it was for, etc. Then later on, a couple hours later, we found out that allegedly CIA Director Ratcliffe was on board. Now, this came out today. I'll put it up later. It's from someone called the Hormuz Letter, and it's on X, and it says, Russian officials have briefed Iran that CIA Director Ratcliffe's Moscow visit delivered a message. Who would he be carrying a message from except his boss, Donald? Delivered a message with the U.S. asking Moscow, with Trump asking Moscow to press, as in force, Iran into reopening the Strait of Hormuz. Warning, Trump warning Russia that Russian entities, corporations, financial institutions, economic arteries, and so forth, will otherwise face designations under his Operation Economic Outcast sanctions. So Trump sent Ratcliffe to Moscow to tell Putin to tell Iran to open the straits immediately. And here's what happened, allegedly. This is not confirmed, but it's on X. Take it for what it's worth. Russia declined. Basically said, no, Mr. Ratcliffe, you're not getting it. Tell your boss to go get some more TAN applications. Russia declined and told Iran the threatened measures from Trump were of limited consequence, according to two senior Iranian sources, both with knowledge of the briefing in Moscow. So this is interesting. The message also warned from Trump that Russian banks, traders, and shipping entities tied to Iranian oil, gold, and aviation will be sanctioned under the Operation Economic Outcast unless Moscow moves to close up those channels. It's a strange construct there, but you get it. So Trump continues to try to threaten anybody and everybody. He gets nowhere with his threats, but he doesn't stop. This is nuts. And I don't know if we're going to survive the Trump regime. I don't know if he will. I have no idea what's happening tomorrow. We can guess, but it's not good out there. Back with us tonight to talk about many things is one of the great geopolitical military analysts that I've ever had the pleasure of working with, Mitchell Henderson, if not number one, I don't know who is. He knows what's up. He's been there. Career military, you know his story. And welcome back, Mitchell. So Trump, all he can do is threaten people now. It's funny.
1: Okay, but, you know, it's still the typical bombast, okay, is such a great victory. So the economic D-Day on Iran is supposed to bring Iran to its knees by cutting off all trade with with Iran, all of it. Okay,
0: yep.
1: So let me go country by country. I'm going to start with I'm going to go around its borders. I'm going to tell you what the official story is. Okay, so Pakistan is not going to be a part of this economic D-Day. They are expanding trade with Iran. Okay, Afghanistan, they are not going to comply. They are expanding trade with Iran, and trade with Iran is essential to Afghanistan.
0: Yeah.
1: Okay.
0: Yeah.
1: They can't give it up. Turkmenistan is not going to comply. They're expanding trade with Iran. Azerbaijan. Now, you'd think Azerbaijan might kind of go along with it because they're kind of buddy-buddy with Israel, but they are not going to comply. They're going to expand trade with Iran, and they see trade with Iran as essential. It's about 33% of their trade. They're not going to give that up. They're not going to hurt themselves. So then Armenia are not going to comply. They're expanding trade, and it's essential for them, even though they're trying to be buddies with the USA and EU now. Turkey, no plans to comply. They see their trade with Iran as essential. Iraq, no plans to comply. They see trade with Iran as essential. Kuwait has not complied yet. They're afraid that Iran will attack them if they comply. But they don't do any trade with Iran right now anyway, so they're just not going to. They're just going to try to keep it, just not have a stand on it at all. Bahrain, they're not officially going to comply. They don't trade with Iran anyway, but they don't want to officially comply because Iran may attack if they comply. And once again, they don't have trade. Qatar,
0: they are
1: not official. Iran may attack if they comply, but they want to remain as a mediator, even though they don't really do trade. They just don't want to declare against Iran. Then comes the only people who are going to work with Trump, United Arab Emirates. They officially are going to comply, although they have no trade with Iran anyway. Okay. Oman says no. They're not going to comply. They're actually negotiating a preferential trade agreement. Saudi Arabia, they're not going to make it official. They're not doing any trade right now, but they're not going to make it official. Iran may attack if they comply. India, they're not making it official. Trade is down because transportation is interrupted. It's not because they're complying. But they're just not going to say anything one way or the other. China, absolutely not. Strongly rejects sanctions. Russia, absolutely not. Strongly rejects sanctions. The European Union, no, they're not going to comply. They want no part of this war. So this big economic D-Day, Scott Bessent says this will bring Iran to its knees. It's a nothing burger. There's nothing to it. There's
0: Trump nothing. is 0 for 20. Zero. Nothing. The guy is
1: right.
0: A fool, and he's taking orders. We get that. But still, he's having to wear the embarrassment, if he even has that kind of a mentality left, of all of this. It's a disgrace. It's a joke. It's stupid. Beyond belief. Go ahead.
1: Well, here's the thing, too, is you have to realize that the war on Iran, the United States and Israel attacked Iran without the United Nations sanction. It is an illegal war. It is a war crime. It is a war crime. We

0: That's where the people want the United States out. They want their own. They want to come up with their own thing. Like Turkey, Saudi Arabia, and Pakistan have a mutual defense treaty now. Okay? And they were going to ask Iran into that before they had this war. So there's a movement away, trying to get away from the United States, being allies with the United States, okay? You know, the petrodollar is tied to the Gulf oil, and there's no Gulf oil, okay? And then Scott Bessent says, oh, there's 60 countries that we can stop them from trading in dollars. Well, you know what? People hate trading in dollars because we use it as a weapon against them. So we're kind of pushing people to go ahead and drop the whole thing, okay? So so there is something that I'd like to point out to people tonight. So even if you are not a Christian, or you could be an atheist, you could be anything, if you look at the picture of why doesn't Turkey, the Arabs, and Persia, Iran, just attack Israel? And that's because the United States, as long as the United States exists, it's going to be on Israel's side and nobody can attack Israel. So for all these countries to attack Israel, the first thing that has to happen is the United States has to go away. Now, just so happens in Revelation 18, it talks about the fall of Babylon the Great, okay? And this is, you know, it'll be destroyed in a day, whatever. Okay, and then after that, in Revelation, after that comes Armageddon, the invasion of Israel by its neighbors and stuff. Okay, which makes perfect sense, and it's kind of going that way. So I want to talk about why this is going to happen in Scripture. There's something that people may not realize. So let me start with this. In Matthew, they make a very, Christ makes this statement that if you hurt children, it would be better for you to have a millstone tied around your neck and thrown into the sea. Okay?
1: Oh, so, I like that.
0: So this is what
1: comment.
0: It says.
1: I've not heard that one. That's good.
0: In Matthew, it's mm-hmm. better if you hurt these little kids, mm-hmm. it's better that a millstone be tied around your neck and you thrown into the sea. And I want to reemphasize that because you're going to hear that again before this broadcast is over. That's Matthew 18, chapter 18. Okay, so let me go back because this starts as something personal. So let's go back to 1964. So I had an older sister, and she was a very smart girl. She was very fun-loving, very, very happy person, very adventurous. And in 1964, she was molested. Okay, the man who molested her molested many other children and had pictures of all the children he molested in the act with him. He was never arrested, never investigated, never prosecuted. He died in 1976 without ever being held accountable for that. What he did to my sister is he destroyed her soul. My sister lived in hell for the rest of her life. She was a drug addict. She ended up as a bag lady on the street. I mean, it destroyed her life completely. Okay, and I had to go. Even when I was a policeman, I'd be up late at night on the phone to her, talking her out of suicide and stuff. I mean, this was a struggle her whole life. She just died like 2 years ago. So this was 1964. I remember those days. If you told your parents that somebody touched you inappropriately, they would beat you to death. Okay, they would beat you within an inch of your life. How dare you say something so horrible about an adult? Okay, that was the mindset of the time. You did not tell your parents about people trying to molest you because you would be punished severely. Okay, so let's go to I become a vice cop in 1982.
1: Uh-huh.
0: Okay, so So there's many times...

0: I caught, in a public bathroom, I caught a guy having sex with an 11-year-old kid. Okay, caught him in the act. This is a capital felony. He was not prosecuted. Okay, caught a guy in bed with a 13-year-old
1: boy. Hold on. Don't lose your train. You got the guy in the bathroom. In flagrante with an 11-year-old kid, you cuffed him, you booked him, he went through the system, and he skated. Is that what you're saying?
0: Drop charges on him. No.
1: Is this a part of the pedophilia network then?
0: Well, I'm just telling you everything I'm telling you right now. Yeah. I'm not telling you any secondhand information. This is my own police investigation, my own experience in my own life.
1: Gotcha.
0: Okay.
1: Okay.
0: So then I got a guy in bed with a 13-year-old boy. He had pictures of him having sex with this boy, and I caught him red-handed, and he was not prosecuted. He suffered no consequences at all. Now, they have a park in Tampa that's next to the zoo, so there are lots of kids go there. So we would go down there in Vice to arrest toilet snipes because, you know, having sex in the restrooms in the park, little kids would walk in, little kids would be victims, et cetera, et cetera. So I was sitting there one day, just backup for somebody else, and this guy sat down on the bench with me, and he started talking to me about sex with kids. That's what he came to the park for and stuff. So, you know, I, as an undercover person, I somebody can tell me something like this. Inside is rage, but the way, what I show them is like, oh, this is normal, everyday thing.
1: Oh,
0: you know, I don't react. Okay, so he invited me to go to his trailer to look at his pictures. He had pictures of like over 200 different little kids he was having sex with. So I arrested him. After I arrested him, I found out that he had been convicted in Ohio of having sex with over 300 little kids and had pictures of them all. And he was given probation. He moved to Florida. I arrest him with approximately 200 pictures. So the prosecutor calls me in and says, well, the way we're going to attack this is we cannot bias the jury. So what we're going to do is pick one child that will testify and the parents will stick with us through the whole thing to prosecute this guy, okay? So we began the prosecution. The judge called me in the chambers and said, under no circumstances are you to mention his prior arrest in Ohio. Under no circumstances are you to mention the other, you know, 200 kids that this guy molested here in Tampa. You can only talk about the one kid that's up that he has charges on, okay? So the defense said, oh, he got drunk and he didn't know what he was doing and had sex with this kid, whatever, okay? So the jury doesn't know any better. The jury convicted him anyway, okay? The judge knows exactly what this man has been up to, and the judge gives him probation. And the judge knows he's done all this, okay? So this was about 1983, okay? So let's
1: Go back to my... Yeah, hold that thought. Yeah, I go back to my initial question. Is this evidence of the pedophile network being around even then? And let's keep going. This is, I don't know, I don't call these coincidences. Oh. Go ahead, please.
0: No. It's only going to get worse, okay? So 1990, I'm investigating the Cali cartel for trafficking drugs and part of an operation trafficking drugs to the United States. There's a guy named Warren Pogue. He's this con man that lives in Golfito, and he got convicted of helping the cartel buy airstrips and landing strips and stuff to traffic the drugs with. Okay, during the year of the investigation, this guy had a World International children's home. He bragged that he had adopted 27 children. But this is what he did. He bought children, like 4 or 5-year-old children. He had the people in the, he had connections in the Panamanian and Costa Rican government where he got adoption papers. Then instead of going on an airline, he was a retired Air Force colonel. So what he did is he took them to Howard Air Force Base, got them on the plane and flew them to Charleston Air Force Base, then took them down to McAllen, Texas. his sister, Dolores Pogue, I will say their names. Dolores Pogue was ran whorehouses in McAllen, and she trafficked these children, okay? So I had all the information, everything on it, and there was zero interest in an investigation of it. These are kids that are actively missing, actively being purchased, and the federal government, no, we don't have time.
2: We don't have time for it.
0: No time for it.
2: What happened is,
1: I can't believe what I'm hearing because of the time factor as much as anything. And so, go ahead. This is really grim.
0: The drugs are important. The drugs make money for the government. That's why we take the drug cartel down. But we don't want to spend time or spend any money with this whole children being trafficked. Okay.
1: Right. Right.
0: So, okay, well, you know, I'm not the one who calls the shots in prosecution, okay? So I thought it was disgusting. I mean, he even conned me. He had me bring, every time I flew to the States, he had me bringing big packages of Pampers down, and I thought they were going to the kids at this children's home, and then some local people said, there is no children's home. He's taking your Pampers and selling them in the market and stuff. There is no children's home, yeah. So he's just a con man. He's just doing that. Let's flash forward now to 1997. Okay, so I'm flying to Bangkok because I'm going to work out of the embassy in Bangkok. And when I'm on the flight flying over there, I'm flying LAX to Tokyo to Bangkok. Well, this guy that's sitting next to me, he starts telling me that he flies to Thailand because he has a family and he pays them to have sex with their little children. Okay.
1: Now he goes, where? No, did you say Thailand or Iran? I didn't get it.
0: Thailand.
1: I want to be sure. Okay,
0: Thailand.
1: Go ahead.
0: Okay, so then he even tells me he has a five-year-old Mexican boy that stays at his house that he purchased to have sex with. Then he was telling me all about him and this drug. See, when he started talking to me about it, instead of shock, I just listened to him. And acted like, oh, yeah, this is everybody does this, you know. And then he tells me of this German guy that they're in business producing. They go to Thailand, have sex with the kids, and sells those pictures in Europe and in the United States. So I get to Thailand, to Bangkok, and it's like a Friday or something. So what I decided to do is go down for the weekend to Pattaya Beach. Now, the reason I did this is during the Vietnam War, I flew into Utapao Air Base in Thailand, and we took the bus to Bangkok. And once again, it was like a Friday, so I stopped and got off the bus in Bangkok because that was a big party town for GIs and stuff. So I was just going back to see what had changed, okay, over the years. So when I get to Pattaya, here's this guy, right? So I have some drinks with him because there's, they have, like, these bars, and they have Muay Thai fights going on in the bars and stuff. And you drink beer and watch the Muay Thai fights and whatnot. So the next morning, I said, well, let's go to the beach, you know. So I had all my stuff in a little bag, my passport, my tickets and all that. And when we got to the beach, I said, well, here, why don't you watch my stuff while I go down and get in the water and stuff like that. And I purposely spent at least 30 minutes away swimming because I wanted him to take his time, too. So I came back, and I said, well, why don't you go, and I'll watch your stuff. So he left and walked way down the beach. I copied down all this information from his driver's license, his passport, and his return tickets, what day, time he was going back, and so forth. So Monday morning, I go to the U.S. Embassy to sign in, and I go to the customs attaché, the U.S. customs attaché, because customs handles child pornography, child trafficking and stuff, right? So I go to him, and now when you go to an embassy in another country, if there's a customs attaché or a DEA attaché or FBI attaché, there's always a local policeman working in the same office with him. So I told him, I gave him all the information. All they have to do is when this guy shows back up at LAX, it's customs. They can search his stuff. They can look at his photographs. They can bust him. Whatever, I got his address where the little kid is, everything. Customs totally uninterested. They says, no, you're here for heroin. You you're not here for child trafficking. They were totally, completely uninterested in it. So I said, well, it's just a case that fell in my lap. Here it is. I'll testify. It's all solid. And you don't even need me to testify because you're going to bust him when he flies back in and stuff. He says, uninterested. Uninterested. This is not, you know, we're interested in heroin. Because heroin makes money for the U.S. government. Investigating child trafficking, child sex trafficking, not only does it not make money for the U.S. government, it costs money. And that's not what they're about, okay? So I left the office.
1: Wow.
0: It was pretty disgusting, okay?
1: Wow.
0: I left the office, and this Thai policeman that worked with him, he came down the hall after me, and he says, Mr. Henderson, can I talk to you? And I says, yeah, sure. And he says, listen, it disgusts me that this is happening in my country. Will you give the information to me? Because I have a friend that works at Customs at LAX, and I can talk him into arresting this guy when he gets back. So I said, yeah, sure. I gave him all the information. And he says, well, what do you want for this? And I said, well, I don't this, just arrest this guy. I said, you know, I'm already an employee of the government, so, you know, it's not like something that you got to pay me for. You know, this is, like, I just give this to you, you know?
1: Of course.
0: So six months later, I'd been working in Cambodia most of the time. So I came back, and when I was getting ready to go back to the States, I had to go sign out of the embassy and, you know, tell them I was going home, whatever. And that same Thai national policeman, Thule, he comes up to me and he says, he hands me this business card and he says, when you get to LAX, talk to this guy. He's a special agent in charge there, whatever. And I said, okay. So I fly back, go through LAX, go to customs. I ask customs, where's this guy at? And they say, oh, through the double doors there. So I go in and I talk to a guy. And the guy says, we got your guy, we got his photographs, we identified the German guy, we got rescued the kid at his house, he's in prison already. The evidence was so clear-cut against him that he just took a plea deal right away. So he's going to be in jail for a very long time, okay? And then he said, "But listen, Thailand wanted me to give you something, you know? So I said, oh, well, what? And he handed me an envelope, and in it, this envelope was $15,000 cash. And I said, this is from the Thai government. This has got nothing to do with us. This is what Thailand wants to give you for this.
1: Yeah.
0: So United States doesn't give me a penny for it, but Thailand is interested in its children.
1: Yeah.
0: Okay.
1: Yeah.
0: So then this was 97. Okay, so this is not something that I know personally about Pizzagate and the Clintons. We all heard that, and that was all, oh, it's just a conspiracy theory. And then we hear about the Epstein, okay? Mm-hmm. Epstein is a Israeli child molesting operation and stuff, okay? So I want you to keep in mind that Joe Biden was an incestuous pedophile himself. Absolutely.
1: Right.
0: Trump, just because Trump had sex with 15 and 16-year-old girls does not mean that he's not a pedophile. If you're over 18 and you're having sex with somebody under 18, it is pedophilia, period. Okay? There's no minimalizing it. Okay? So the next thing is this was about 2019. Okay, now I heard all this stuff about Hollywood, about them sacrificing babies, eating babies, all this kind of stuff, right? So it's, even with all my experience, I thought, well, you know, this is a little bit too wild, right? So I go to visit a relative in L.A., and her in-laws are actually movie producers and stuff like that. They're in the Hollywood business. Although the ones that are related to her are actually kind of conservative people and stuff, so they're not all involved in this. But I went over to their house. I'm sitting in their house, and they had a guy staying there who's an A-list Hollywood person. I really can't say who he is because it would be betraying private family thing. Okay.
1: Yeah.
0: Anyways, he's an A-lister. He goes to all the big Hollywood parties and stuff. He's like mega into the Hollywood scene and stuff, right? He tells me it's all true. He says, if you want to make good in Hollywood, you have to sell your soul to Satan. And selling your soul to Satan means doing something horrible that everybody else knows that you did and that you're a part of them. Okay? So he didn't go into detail. He said that all the stuff that you're hearing people coming out with, he said it's all true. He said, so he even asked me, he says, you know, would you sell your soul for all this and stuff? And the thing about this guy is he's divorced several times and his wife's took all, a bunch of his money and stuff. And I said, I don't know. It's not working out that well for you, you know. Anyways, it's true, you know, from them. So this is the point that I want to make here is that, like I said, in Matthew chapter 18, Christ says, if you bother these little children, if you hurt these little children, it would be better than a millstone be tied around your neck and thrown into the ocean. Okay, so if you go to Revelation chapter 18, it talks about the fall of Babylon the Great, okay? And the world mourns Babylon's fall. I mean, this is a big thing. This is the richest, most powerful country that's ever existed. People have it so good in this place. It is like the best that they've ever been able to do. Okay, so after Babylon's fall, if you go to verse 21, just listen to what it says. It says, then a mighty angel took up a stone like a great millstone and threw it into the sea, saying, thus with violence the great city Babylon shall be thrown down and shall be found no more. You see, in Matthew 18, it's talking about Christ saying, if you hurt these children, the giant millstone will be tied around in it. And then in Revelations in 18, it's saying that this is what's going to happen to Babylon. Well, listen to me. I mean, Hollywood Babylon. I mean, America Babylon.
1: Remember the book, Hollywood Babylon?
0: Hurting children. We've murdered 73 million babies through abortion. 73 million. You know,
1: now in Massachusetts, as you know, Mitch, they can do it right up to the moment of live birth. They can just kill the kid.
0: Well, you see, this Clancy woman that's on trial for murdering her three kids, there's a group of women out there, feminists, protesting her trial, giving her support and stuff, okay?
1: Yep.
0: You know, when I can't really stand to hear about the Clancy story, because it's, you know, the kids were terrorized and they're poor and they're screaming and begging for mommy not to do it and stuff like that. So she had to do this with them, like, begging her for mercy and stuff, okay?
1: Of course.
0: It hits me very hard because...
1: This is unspeakable horror.
0: It's unspeakable. And it hits me hard because when I was a toddler, my mother had told me she was going to stab me to death in my sleep. And she did that often. I used to sleep under the bed or in the closet with the monsters. I put an atlas in my pillowcase and sleep with the pillow on top of me. That way, if she stabbed me, the atlas would stop it and stuff. Or I'd just make it look like I was in bed, and then I would sleep under the bed or sleep in the closet and stuff. To me, monsters are unimaginary. They're real people. Clancy, this woman, is a monster.
1: They're walking amongst us.
0: Monster.
1: They're out there every day. You won't recognize them. They're walking all around you. There are more than you can. I'm going to say, in my view, as a journalist, not a law enforcement authority like Mitch, they're more than you would imagine. This is a big thing. It's not little tiny, tiny stuff. Hollywood is just one example. These pedophile networks run in everywhere. That's right. The big government, big anything. I think the people have to pay a price to become a success in almost any field of endeavor.
0: Well,
1: it is crazy.
0: I think that's very true. I think you know, I mean, when you look at all the Dirty Island Boys that we have, you know, the Clintons, Bill Gates. I mean, when you look at the people who rule our world, they're Dirty Island Boys, but they are. It's like they get where they are through
1: That's right.
0: through joining That's the club right. by having sex with little kids.
1: Joining Satan's realm. They're part of it. It's not just somebody stepping across the line. This is worse.
0: I wanted to kind of detail this over my lifetime to show you that not only is it everywhere, our government intentionally, as a matter of policy, will not investigate this, will not put a stop to it.
1: May I ask a question? Let me interject and ask a question.
0: Sure.
1: By Trump's admission, and I suspect Epstein's as well, they were best friends for 10 years, give or take. 10 years.
0: Yes.
1: Can you be best friends with somebody, closest friends, for 10 years and not be essentially fully aware in 99.999% of the cases of what they're doing, if not absolutely participating in the things that they are doing? What would be more logical to expect? Trump and Epstein are just two different sides of the same coin. How else can you look at it?
0: Well, I mean, this is where we've gotten, where two presidents in a row we know are pedophiles.
1: Joe Biden is despicable. Absolutely despicable.
0: I mean, you look at these people, and it's like, if you want to be president, you have to be a pedophile, you know?
1: And who runs the big show? The same people. And what city on the face of the earth is the number one pedophile, LGBTQ pervert, violent, sex capital? What is that city? Thank you. It's the same people. Yeah. They run the show. They set up the agenda. They create the rules. It's the same damn people.
0: So what I need to say is that this is like it's very ingrained. And what I've told you is my own personal knowledge. This is, you know, cases that I've tried to bring. These are things where I had the case made and nobody was interested in it. Okay, this is throughout our society, but it starts when I'm a when I was a kid, and you couldn't.
1: How old were you when your mother threatened you like that, Mitchell?
0: Four or five years old. Yeah.
1: I can't believe this. I came from a shattered home too. Nothing like that, but shattered. And a child, a little innocent child, trusts who above all? Their parents, mom and dad, even if they're not treated particularly well.
0: So when they told me that they were going to stab me to death, I believed them.
1: Oh.
0: That was like the word of God. You are going to be stabbed to death in your sleep. You know, I believed it and stuff. So, but then again, I have to admit that that I'm 73 years old now, and I think I am 73 years old because I started thinking about survival when I was 4 years old. Okay. So I had to take action way back then. So let me tell you where this is headed for us. Okay.
1: Mitchell, let me say, hold on.
0: Yeah.
1: I want to thank you on behalf of all who are listening, who care, and that should be all of them, for sharing these things. Not necessarily easy or pleasant, but critically important. That takes a very brave man to do that, a very special human being. Thank you for sharing, and I know there's a hell of a lot more of it that you can't even get near talking about too much. But thank you. You've made a very powerful impression on people who need it.
0: Oh, yeah. I mean, you got to understand how evil the system is. But you understand, too, it's going to come crashing down soon. And it's going to be, it's like once it hits the all or nothing point here, the threshold, we're going to crash, and we're going to crash very, very hard. So you know, most of the time, but I'd say, well, you know, you have to look at certain indicators. Like if this happens, it's condition red, you got to run. Okay, but let me tell you, I think I'm pretty sure that the United States is going to fall before the final battle, before Armageddon. Okay, So there'll be a lot happening after the United States falls, but we're going to fall first, okay? You can almost see it, actually, okay? And we deserve to fall.
1: I completely agree.
0: I mean, yes. You know, look, we're over there, we're bombing a school full of, like, 169 little schoolgirls and stuff, you know, and, you know, Israel is shooting a five-year-old girl to death in a car. I mean,
1: how many have they slaughtered in Gaza? For God's sakes. Close to a million now, the best estimates are. And nobody says anything about these murderers. Actually, they're worse than murderers. And to take delight in shooting little toddlers, babies, through the head and laughing it up, high five, all of that. This is the kind of people that are over there doing this. And I'm not saying they're all like that. They aren't. But the great majority, unfortunately, are. Or they willingly participate in those very same kinds of pathologies.
0: Or they say nothing. Remember what Edmund Burke
1: said. By our silence, we allow.
0: Evil,
1: that's right.
0: All the evil requires to exist is that good men do nothing. And I've just told you a story of good men doing nothing. There is no good men. That's just not what it is, okay? So the thing is I think two things are coming up. November 3rd is midterm elections here. October 27th is elections in Israel, okay? Israel is losing the narrative. They're going to have to do a false flag or something drastic here soon. I think that's going to get out of control and crash our country, crash our economy, crash our country. Let me tell you, when this happens, if a false flag happens in the United States, what you need to do is leave. You need to get out. You need to go to the hills. You need to get away. You need to get away at that moment. At the moment of the false flag, you need to leave. And the reason why is they're going to declare a state of emergency. They're going to impose martial law. And this means they're going to start rationing. They're going to start internal passports, like you won't be able to just travel wherever you want to go. And they're going to start really putting the screws on you, controlling you. So you need to get out of town before that happens. You need to bug out before that happens. Because after that happens, before it happens, I mean when it happens, you need to bug out because within days, the clamps are going to come down. So you need to get out in the lag time before they rally their forces and stuff.
1: Got it. Okay? Yeah.
0: So,
1: yeah.
0: You know, my book, The Final Wars, How to Survive the Coming Civil War, World War III, and the Collapse of Civilization, available at Amazon. It's got the information that you need to help you survive the times that are coming, you know.
1: That's the textbook of survival, The Final Wars by Mitchell Henderson. You can't be fully prepared unless you have that book and have absorbed it. It's right there. He's got it all there. It's a guidebook to give you the best chance of surviving. No guarantees out there, but it's all laid out for you from a man who has lived several lifetimes already in this one. So, The Final Wars. Amazon. False flags. Yes. No
0: it's
1: limits.
0: Coming.
1: Remember, we are dealing with a group that generally, there are always exceptions, has no conscience whatsoever about taking human life. None.
0: Yes. And this is a critical piece of information. Already they estimate that 25% of Americans are going to immediately know that it's Israel that did it.
1: I was going to bring that up, too. Thank you. You're right on the money. There are enough Americans now who will not buy the false flag BS that there will be immediate potential civil war here. It's going to go to hell. That's
0: okay,
1: going to be
0: so
1: one of the primary
0: listen,
1: factors.
0: The CIA... And even when I was in the Army in psychological operations, you do black op, black flag operations where you do something terrible and blame it on the enemy to make them look bad. They say that if you have 24% of the people, if 24% of the people are skeptical, that the false flag will not work.
1: Okay. Is that it? Interesting.
0: It's 24. Interesting. This is a rule within the psychological operations thing. So what I'm trying to tell you by this is they have to do something so catastrophic, so traumatic, that it overcomes that 24%.
1: Okay? You got to break that knowledge base.
0: It has to be terribly bad.
1: Yeah, yeah. Okay? Remember how 9/11 worked, friends? The majority of Americans never figured it out. You good people do. You understand. But Mitch is correct. It's going to have to be that bad. A major U.S. city, perhaps. Not just a plane go down somewhere. A bomb. They'll blame it on the Iranians. But most of the aware Americans will get it, that it's a false flag. But even so, if 500,000 people are incinerated, it would be too much for them to even begin to stand up and try to blame the real party involved. They won't be able to do it.
0: Oh, there'll be very strict imposition of anti-Semitism laws. So they're going to have to suppress this information. You know, let's not even go back as far as September 11th. Go back to October 7th, just a few years ago. If you remember on this program, we were talking about how Israel allowed that to happen. Right? This big place was like 15 minutes away from a major army base, and it took them 7 or 8 hours to get there
1: stand
0: to react.
1: Down.
0: This was a stand down. Yeah.
1: And I remember
0: the Egyptians said that they knew. They told them that it was going to happen.
1: I was able to play. I watched. I don't know if I played all of them on the air, but I did publish them. 8 or 9 videos of Israeli Defense Forces, military, current and retired personnel who worked on that wall, the impenetrable wall between Israel and whatever they want to call it. They got a lot of names. And they all said, there's no way in hell this could have happened on its own. No way. Hang gliders?
0: Well, I think you covered that. You covered it very well. I remember I had a source that I was able to send you videos from Israel that were going on in Israel at the time, right after October 7th, where IDF people were saying this was a setup.
1: That's exactly where I got some of the videos.
0: So, but this one's going to have to be big. That's why I say that the false flag might be the thing that actually triggers our collapse.
1: The demise of what's left of this country. Yes, you may
0: well,
1: very well
0: also,
1: be
0: you're
1: correct.
0: Talking about the Civil War, the people who are not going to buy into this, who's going to have enough. I mean, I have to pay twice as much for gas. I get paid 25% more for lumber now just for Israel, not in my self-interest, not in my country's self-interest. Not my people's self-interest, but in Israel's self-interest, pedophile Israel, the pedophile masters of the world, that's who we have to sacrifice our money. That's why we have to live in poverty now, is for pedophile Zionism. Okay? It's
1: pedophile porn,
0: actually.
1: And porn Zionism, don't forget that. The whole porn industry was launched to take this Christian nation down, and it did. It did. It's been very successful.
0: Yep.
1: Sad to say. All true, all correct. So don't be surprised if you all get up in the morning and you turn on the internet, power up your screen, and you see something horrific has happened to a U.S. city, something like that. It could be biological. It could be another bioweapon. It could be almost anything. But something huge is in all likelihood the only route left for them to pursue. They've worn out all the other levels. Now they have to go max. At least that's how I would think it.
0: Big time max. Very big max. Yeah. It won't be it won't be a couple of airplanes flying into a building. It'll cost millions of people their lives.
1: I'm afraid you're right.
0: It will be bad.
1: Well, Mitchell, thank you again. That doesn't
0: You're
1: even
0: welcome.
1: Come close for sharing, for helping teach people all around the world. And whatever's happening here in most other countries is relevant, certainly in their lives, their countries' futures. our future is pretty well cast in stone now. We're going to pay the price. We're going to pay the price.
0: Yep.
1: We let it happen. Sickening.
0: I mean, just look how we covered up. They covered up the Epstein files. The president ran on that. Then he says, BB comes and visits, and then he says, oh, it's a Democrat Party hoax, the Epstein files. Let's move on. Why are we still talking about that?
1: Yep.
0: He says, oh, my name's not in it, so what does anybody care? Oh, so it was all about Donald Trump. It wasn't about little children. It wasn't about young girls being sex trafficked. It wasn't about that. That doesn't matter. I mean, look at his attitude. That doesn't matter at all. The only thing that matters is, oh, my name's not in there. However, they have found notes of him with this girl and that girl and stuff. So
1: despicable. Despicable.
0: Yeah.
1: Awful. Mitchell, take care. Thank you. We'll talk soon.
0: You too.
1: Okay. Good night.
0: Bye-bye. Bye-bye, everybody.
1: Well, what do you say? It's all there. We'll be back. Uncorked it and let it happen. They didn't. It was a controlled message platform from the beginning. But it was at least a pretense of intellectual news and information. The Trends Journal leaves that so far behind, and I'm not exaggerating. Gerald has created something here that is absolutely in a class by itself. There's nothing else that compares with it. If you still believe in reading, get the Trends Journal. Keep it around. It doesn't age. You can pick it up in 3-4 months and learn. You can pick it up in a year and learn. It doesn't wear out. It's a true phenomenon. 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
1: 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The radiation is migrating inland and is moving across the entire country. 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

0: All right, here we are. 3 hours a night, Monday through Friday. 3 guests a night, usually. Different topics each hour, and they cover the full gamut of life as we know it. And taking a look behind the curtain sometimes is shocking. One of the things that people don't understand, at least largely enough, is how to take care of themselves. They really don't. When you look at the food the average American eats, it's by definition almost invariably toxic. Look up the word toxic to a significant degree. How can that be? Because we don't count. Because, quite simply, the idea is making money. Now, there are some things that God gave us, so to speak, that are essentially everywhere on the planet and should be available to everywhere. And most people just don't know about them. One of those, and I would put it probably at the top of the list, is C60. Not joking, C60, carbon 60. And it has to be done properly in terms of its creation, its manufacture, the standards. And we're very, very fortunate to have Max Champy with us a couple times a month to talk about that and other things in his life. He's leading a fascinating existence. We're talking about LiveLongerLabs.com and its C60 Live product. Now, I got an email. Let me read there, too. I got two emails from one of our listeners. Jeff, this is August 12th. Jeff, I wrote a month ago, sick of all drama some of the guests discuss. Listen. I've been a loyal patron for years, and I enjoy your shows. But this new Dr. Max, Max Champy, is the most enlightening and intriguing person you've had in a long time. Please have him back more often for more discussions. And I won't identify the gentleman's name. Let's call him Tom. Thank you for that. He wrote again today, I guess it was today, August 26th, thanks, Jeff. I wrote him back. I'm appreciative for you bringing Dr. Max on the program more often. Max is on twice a month now. His knowledge and understanding in various fields is remarkable. I followed up on things as he suggested in the last show. He has 13 to 15 patents and is spot on his delivery of cutting-edge discussions. I also ordered C60. Using your coupon, and I am experiencing truly amazing changes for the better. Many thanks again, Tom. So that's just one example. And if you are using C60, made by another company, it may be okay, but none of them can really compare to Live Longer Labs and Max Champy's C60 Live. They can't. Max is the godfather of C60. He's the one we thank when we think about C60 and its availability. We thank Max for bringing it to the world and making it available. It is the best. It is without question the most important single supplement I think you can pop into your diet or your nutrition shake drink every morning, or just take it with an eyedropper. Get the gel caps. It's phenomenal. You'll see the ads on the homepage. So with that said, let's welcome Max Champy back on the program. Hello, Max.
1: How you doing?
0: I've got my seatbelt buckled. I'm still in my chair. I'm okay. Thank you.
1: Yeah.
0: And I got a note from your assistant, and he sent me some testimonials from you guys. Not people that listen here necessarily, although more and more all the time. And this is, I'm going to play this little clip. I think you'll be able to hear it. It's from an older lady, and she's making a little video. I think she actually held the camera herself. But it's very nice, and it's simple. It's not overhyped, but it's her testimonial about C60.
2: My dog and I, Vito. There he is.
0: She said, my dog and I, in case you missed that, I'll do it. And she's sitting on a green sofa, and her dog is right next to her where all wonderful dogs are. Here we go.
2: My dog and I, Vito, there he is, really love the C60 in coconut oil. That's our favorite. And we've been using it on and off for at least 3 years. Thanks.
0: That's it. No pretension, no hyperbole, just the truth. Isn't that sweet, Max, just to hear somebody like that telling her truth?
1: I get, when I first created this product for my mom back in 2012, and we started, we didn't sell it. We didn't create it to sell it. We created it to save my mother. And the peripheral was there was not a solution for majority of the problems for people that were out there. And I had no intention. I worked from two think tanks. I was inventing replacement refrigerants for R22. I was overwhelmed with my duties and expectations from the people that I worked with. And right. to run across this and start playing with it as a solution to my mother, I thought, you know, what if? And it reversed my mother. People started seeing it. I had people driving from Florida to the Colorado Mountains showing up unannounced because there's not a solution to the problem. The internet, we still had the internet, but it was not as... Social media wasn't, we had funky Facebook back then, but that was relatively it. There really wasn't. So all the copycats, all the potential scammers, there just wasn't a bunch of them out there. And when you got wind of something that could possibly give you a family member or your dog or yourself back to you and your health, it came kind of as a shock. My favorite email of all time was I got a note from a 84-year-old man who told me, I'm not going to say his name, and I know it. He and I became friends literally via the internet. He said, I'm 84 years old, and I've been giving your product to my wife for 90 days now, and I've been taking care of her hand to mouth. She's got late stage Alzheimer's, and I really didn't think that I was going to have her around. We've been married 50 years and all this. And he said, teardrops are falling on the keyboard as I'm telling you this because my wife recognized me for the first time in 4 years. And he said, my life is changing for the better than I thought it never would. And that kind of pushed me to not stop with just my mother.
0: Understood. Yeah.
1: Home at an early time in this. You know,
0: sure.
1: I know the think tank guys appreciated me. I ran multiple projects and we worked on multiple things. We even designed a battery for Apple telephones and all their eye products. And so we would change the frequency of the charging mechanism, the DC input, the amperage going in, so that it would resonate with the battery. So imagine when you're charging a battery, it's like stuffing an oversized pillow into too small of a pillowcase. And you're pushing on it and that damn thing buckling out the other side and it's too big and you got your foot on it, you flopped around on the floor. I'm trying to give you a visual of it. You're fighting to get it in there and it just won't go.

0: charge without getting hot. And that was one of our fortes. So the refrigerant that I was inventing, which turned out to be successful, was not the only thing that I was working on. I was working on multiple things. So going off this tangent to fix my mother was not very promoted by my group because it was taking away from my focus to help them bring products across the finish line.
1: Yeah,
0: and that's kind of what think tanks do. You know, we work on weird stuff that nobody else can work on. We work on things that maybe on the question of efficacy. I mean, I got a lot of projects I can't even talk about. So it's been an interesting rodeo. What I do want to mention, Jeff, is a lot of people have inquired, you know, saying I take just one or two gel caps a day and I really haven't failed anything. Well, here's the deal. And I've explained this on one of our first shows, and maybe somebody wasn't on that show. They didn't listen to it.
1: Sure.
0: If you're 30, 40, 50 years old, or even older as I am, and you've accumulated all this oxidative stress that is killing you, and that's what it's doing. It is killing you slowly.
1: Inflammation.
0: Yes, you are rusting from the inside out. You are rusting from the inside out. And because that's what oxidative stress is on a metal, is rust. And so you're literally rusting on the inside out. And if you think one or two gel caps will deter the rust that you've accumulated over the time, you're wrong. It's like painting a two-story, 4,000-square-foot house with a toothbrush. By the time by the time you get it painted, all the paint you put on the backside is already wore off, time to paint the house again.
1: Mm-hmm. So, no, you're correct, and that's not anything but common sense. I go ahead, and I have a question too, but that's very important.
0: Not a problem. And so I put normal dose on. We had to put something on the bottle to meet guidelines.
1: Of course,
0: for consumer protection. And so I put five gel caps. I figured if somebody was in fairly good health and they took five gel caps, which is a month for a bottle because you have 150 gel caps, 30 days, five gel caps, that you could stay if you took care of yourself and didn't have all these bad habits, smoking, drinking, doesn't matter what it is, stressing, you know, an arduous job, environmental insults, doesn't matter. If you lived a normal, healthy, went to the gym, did your thing, and kept it at a minimum, five could keep you status quo, a.k.a. homeostasis. But most people are so far behind the curve, they need to take a bunch to allow their body to not be stressing itself just to stay alive.
1: I thoroughly understand.
0: 90% of the population, their body is struggling to stay just alive, just to keep status quo. And that's why you see hairlines recede, teeth fall out, vision to degradate. You know, all these variables are all the accumulation of oxidative stress and senescent cells. When you take this product in larger volumes, if you don't feel amazing, and I'm not exaggerating in that statement, if you don't feel years younger in 2 weeks, you're not taking enough. I mean, it's that simple. And so, you know, take 10, take 15, take 20. And once you feel amazing and you've got your body at a point where it's not fighting to stay alive, now it can take those extra resources and rejuvenate what you already have instead of just trying to keep the wolves at the door. So if you take enough of this product to get status quo, then you could start cutting back and you could probably get down to

0: five jail caps if you live a pretty quality life. But the average person isn't there.
1: Can you imagine the average body? Let's say someone's over 50. A 50-year body in this environment, exposed to what now is the most toxic, foul, chemically deadly food, in quotes, I can imagine. Can you imagine back in turn how much you have to do by way of cleanup and and countermanding the poisons that are constantly at work in your system? You need to change your diets too, friends. You got to cut out the crap. You got to cut out the death food. It's not good for you. So, yeah, there's two sides to this coin. One is the C60 side, and the other is to stop taking the poisons that are killing you.
0: That's exactly it. I have so many people that have quit taking, they were on 12, 15 medicines, and I say, hey, you know, be cognitive of this because you need to do your research on black seed oil on Nigella sativa. I mean, it's used as the most therapeutic solution for people that live in India. It is their source for survivability. And they take it, you know, it's antiviral, antifungal, anti-schizophrenic, anti-diabetic. It can stimulate your pancreas and your T cells that it has shown positive results in type 1 diabetics. There's nothing on the planet that does that. Nothing.
1: Well, now that goes to the product in question here, which has black seed oil and curcumin mixed in with the C60. It is the most brilliant formulation I've ever seen. And if you're taking another type of C60, I would suggest you give Max's Live Longer Labs C60 Live, give it a month or two. Just to see what you may not be getting with that other product. A lot of them just don't perform. They just don't perform like these.
0: Well, 90% of them, nobody can duplicate my product because it's patented. And they're using just regular, you know, the original oils were researched with the University of Italy was olive oil. And that's what caused the rats to live twice their life expectancy before they killed them. They don't even know where that could go. And so, you know, I did research on the Mediterranean diet and all the pros and the phenols and all the possibilities of the oils. And I even went to Argentina to look at some of the best olive oil in the world. And it still couldn't produce the effects that the black seed oil does. It still couldn't produce.
1: Oh, interesting.
0: Because,
1: I had no idea.
0: Because of the thermorchrin and what black Nigella sativa can do. And so that's why I patented creating it with black seed oil and curcumin. And to understand curcumin, you can look on the internet. They'll tell you turmeric is extremely healthy to you. Well, curcumin is the active ingredient in turmeric. You would need a dump truck of turmeric roots to equal the amount of curcuminoids that is in one bottle of C60. You would have to eat a dump truck of turmeric. So I isolated and created this product to optimize the constituents that were in it, the black seed oil, the turmeric, and the C60. I use the highest quality of all three. I'm very picky. And then we add subliminal energy to it and frequency that causes things to change that normally you won't see happen if nobody else, if somebody duplicated this, their product would not perform the same as my product.
1: All right, we're talking about quantum physics and quantum determinations here, which most people are not quite yet up to speed on, but they're getting there. And they're going to find out a lot more when AI switches over to quantum AI, which is going to happen in the next 1 to 2 years by most estimates. So just remember that. Can we jump back to the Apple iPhone battery and the idea that you began to program the input voltage to resonate with the battery itself. That is that quantum, or is that just brilliant, straight 1+1 science?
0: There's some quantum technology in that. Prior to me working for the think tank, I'll tell you, I worked for government agencies and FEMA and subcategories and NASA I can't discuss. So I'm just saying I've been involved in a lot of projects. And when I was in Houston, we were working with frequencies to unclog oil wells. So you have deep sea oil wells that are down several thousand feet.
1: Yeah.
0: And they have, once the well is drilled, they have what they call an umbilical cord. They have a pipe that goes down to it that's up at the surface and goes all the way down to the wellhead. And it may have 10, 12, 5, depends on the oil well. It may have all these individual orifices inside this 4-inch pipe that's flexible so that you can send frequencies down to the oil well head and see what the pressure is, see what the temperature is, you know, at 2,000 feet down. All these variables. You may have to put some tick in there, and tick is an inhibitor that breaks down acid so that acid won't react in the pipe and eat the pipe up. So the acid reacts with the tick until it reaches the wellhead, and then by the time it reaches the wellhead, it's exhausted all the tick in the acid, and so the acid would start eating the paraffin that's in the wellhead that's possibly causing partial blockage of its flow rate. So all these variables. So we worked on a project where I came up with using frequency to remove blockage in these wells that are 2,000 feet underwater. I mean, it's not like you could pull a boat out there. Just to the peripheral manpower and boats and all the stuff that's needed just to do the frequency part can cost $1 million. Because you're in the ocean and you got to bring boats out there and you have to bring diesel.
1: How did you deliver the frequencies to the target area?
0: We filled the lines with diesel so that we had a medium that would resonate or carry our frequency down to the paraffin or the frozen blockage. It depended on what it was.
1: Very smart.
0: And so we used diesel's cheap. It doesn't hurt the ocean relatively because it's organic and it's not as thick as oil, so it doesn't hurt the animals. And if it was to leak, but it was a cheap, easy medium. Water wouldn't work because it didn't react right. And so we used diesel, and up on the deck of your rig, your offshore rig, we set up this device and we resonated and altered frequencies so that we could dislodge and start causing the blockage, whatever it was. Depending on what it was, we used different frequencies because different frequencies resonate at different objects.
1: Gotcha.
0: And a good way to explain this to you, Jeff, is Petrobras, that is the oil, there is no oil company in South America except for Petrobras. It's owned by the country, owned by the government. Right. And so they own all the oil wells. They don't have Exxon and Gulf and Shell, and they don't have all these multiple entities that we have here in the United States. They have one company, and it's called Petrobras. Right. So they had a $1 billion well that was clogged up, and I was going to see them. This was my first presentation, and they have a high rise on the loop there in Houston, Petrobras's office are, and they're on the top floor, and I think it's 30-something stories tall. I don't remember. It's been a while. This was back in 2009, 2010, before I went to the think tanks, and I called my wife at the time, and I said, hey, go buy a music store and get me 8 tuning forks, little miniature tuning forks, and make sure 2 of them are the same. And she said, okay. And I said, bring them to Petrobras because I don't have time to go to a music store and meet you there. And so she drove across Houston, came over from Galveston, and met me down in the garage and handed me these tuning forks. So I go up to Petrobras's top office, and nobody's in there yet, and I'm about 30 minutes early. So I set these tuning forks out, and the tuning fork that I had was the same resonant frequency of another one. And
1: that
0: so
1: was
0: I
1: a duplicate.
0: Put it at their,
1: okay.
0: It was a duplicate. So I put it at the president's chair. Mm-hmm. And so they came in and looked at the tuning forks, and we had to have an interpreter because they all spoke Spanish or a form of Spanish from Brazil. And
1: Portuguese.
0: I don't know what the exact Portuguese. Okay. And so I spoke broken Spanish, but it was not professional enough. I could have told them where to drink beer or to, you know, get a joint. But other than that, I couldn't tell them a whole hell of a lot. So yeah. I could call their mother a name or two. But anyway, getting back to the focus of the subject, they all had these tuning forks, and I told them to put them under their left leg. And so we had a whiteboard up there, and
1: so
0: the
1: sitting in a chair, and you say, stick it under your left thigh on the chair and sit on it, on your left leg. Is that it?
0: That's it. And so everybody in the room, you know, the interpreter told them, and so they all did it. And so we had a whiteboard at the end of the table, and I'm talking about this looks like something out of a movie. And they all are wearing same-colored suits with gold ties, and I'm up in front of them, and I'm drawing this well head, and I'm drawing the umbilical cord down to the well head, and the derrick that's up above, 2,000 feet above, and I'm telling them how resonance frequency can communicate across just open air. Uh-huh. And they're all looking at each other like bullshit, you know, I mean, and there's some... If I could speak Portuguese, I was probably called crazy, and it's time to get rid of the white boy and get him out of the room.
1: Or worse, yeah.
0: Or worse, you know, pendejo, you know, whatever. Yeah, that verbiage was for that at the time. So everybody's in there, and I said, okay, so when we fire up the system up top, we're able to resonate using diesel as a medium down to the wellhead. And I said, this is our system. So I hit my fork on the wall right next to the whiteboard, and the president sitting at the end of the table jumped straight up because the fork under his leg started vibrating. And nobody else in the room vibrated.
1: That's funny. And everybody knew they had the fork. And yeah. Did you tell them that you had a duplicate to one of the tuning forks in the room, or did you just do it?
0: I just did it. And so he jumped up and felt the fork, and he told me in Portuguese to do it again, and the interpreter told me. So I hit it again, and it vibrated. And he started passing it around to the other guys, and the other guys were talking. And the next word out of their mouth was, where do we sign?
1: In Portuguese or English? I get the idea. That's fascinating.
0: In Portuguese and English. So resonant frequency, that's part of what we subliminally put in the backside using quantum entanglement so that the product resonates with the healthy aspects of your lifestyle.
1: That's C60 we're talking about, livelongerlabs.com, and you'll see it right there. There are a number of ways to go. You can get the dropper and the little bottles. They're delicious. You can get the gel caps. You go take a look. LiveLongerLabs.com. And if you're, again, taking another product, I would urge you personally just to try this one. This is the grandfather of all of them. This is the most advanced. Try this one for a month. And if all of you want to order and you use the code RENTS, R code, whatever, you'll get 10% off. Max is making sure that people are really happy about that. And thank you, Max, for making that available. You'll get 10% off. Just say code RENTS when you order. That'll do it.
0: Well, you know, when we first started this and the word started getting out back in 2012, you know, people thought it was too good to be true. And snake oil, you know.
1: Yeah.
0: Exaggeration. That's why I didn't even advertise, because I really didn't care if I had people buying it, because it was the solution to the problem for my mother. Well, now it's the solution to the problem for me and my family. You know, I've got dogs that are 10 years old, and they still play with toys and run and jump just as they did when they were pups, with little to no degradation at all. In fact, I'm going to do a video in the next month or two with me dunking the basketball, and I turned 66 this year. And I was watching pro athletes at some of these conferences and shows on TV, and like Michael Jordan or Dr. J or any of these guys that are up, that are aging, they can barely even jump anymore. And I want to show them what you can do on C60.
1: You can dunk
0: the ability.
1: Basketball. You can do that. How tall are you, Max? 6'2"? 6'3"?
0: 6'4".
1: 6'4"? All right. That's a reach anyhow. That's going to be a very interesting video.
0: That's a 30-something inch vertical.
1: Sure.
0: And most people in their 50s can't do it, much less 60s.
1: Oh, come on. No way.
0: Yeah.
1: 30-inch vertical?
0: We'll see. And, you know, I also put in the C60 the frequency that stimulates bone density.
1: Let me jump in here. Everyone out there, pause for just a moment. Remember the giant Nikola Tesla said, everything is frequency. So don't discount what you're hearing, because it's true. Please continue, Max.
0: So if you even look at the quantum level, if you look down, look it up when you get off of here. Look it up. I don't want this to be a one-hour info commercial. I want people to come to listen to me, and I want them to email you and ask questions, and they're welcome to email me at Live Longer Labs. I don't mind answering questions, clarifying things, but I want them to come here in awe when they leave by understanding that the world around them is so magical that they have no conception, because all they're focused on are the daily trials and tribulations. And so there's so much going on around you that you don't see. And using quantum entanglement is life-changing. It's life-changing. We did a test with Columbia University, and we were able to use my machines and change the pH of water from acid, from a pH standard 7.0. We took it all the way up to an 11 and made it high pH, which is caustic
1: with frequencies. No, you don't want that. Not at all. No.
0: And then we were able to take that same water. They're using a pH meter on it, doing a live feed using Zoom. This is at the think tank. And then we're able to bring the pH down to an acid, which is 3 pH, comparable to lemon juice. And then I took it back to 7, and they're across the country. I'm in the mountains, and I'm able to move the pH of water without adding one chemical to the water. The only thing common was the frequency and the usage of my machine.
1: Got it. And don't forget, ladies and gentlemen, Dr. Royal Raymond Reif, when we're talking about frequencies and health and things like that, there's another perfect example of how it works. He proved it. So here we are.
0: Oh, yeah.
1: You've got it.
0: Well,
1: you've got
0: you know,
1: it right there in the bottle, gel caps, or the little eyedropper, and you take the liquid, which I use and put it right in my shake every morning. Go ahead.
0: Well, if you go back to the late 30s, people can look this up on their own. When they created the FDA and the Rothschilds got involved, everybody that was healing somebody or doing something that didn't fit their profile were persecuted. That was Tesla. That was Royal Rife. That was Ruth Drowned. I mean, I could go down the list.
1: Dr. Ruth Drowned. I haven't heard that name in years. Yeah, I know. I know. Now I remember. Yeah. Fascinating.
0: Well, I'd tell you a story sometime in private that'll blow your mind about Ruth Drowned. We have technology that she worked on that they said never existed, and we have it. We physically have it. You know, we've gone after the memoirs of Andujar Pahari, the one that we talked about on the last show that did psychic with Uri Geller and remote viewing. And I mean, I have purposely Moray, Tesla. We have transcripts and information that the family kept and we eventually got. So I have access to things that they say don't exist. And so it's been an interesting ride is all I can say.
1: The control freaks keep us in a little box and they decide what we can and cannot have and what we can and cannot think. It's just unbelievable how imprisoned we are. You're talking about the ultimate freedom. If this species had been left alone, it would be far more advanced than it is now. But the money people have kept it down. That's what they do.
0: Oh, yeah.
1: They don't care.
0: It's oppressed and it's controlled and you're shuffled like cattle. You know, the early design of school system was so that they could create factory workers. They wanted you to sit there and take orders and develop things and do your math and answer and raise your hand to go to the bathroom. All these things, as we were kids, you thought was just simple aspects of school, and it was precognitive loading so that they could create the perfect factory worker. And then we got rid of all the factories. Everything went to China. So, you know, society kind of went off the rails. You know, think back to Leave It to Beaver you know, when we were kids and you could go down you could walk two miles to the grocery store and get a Coke bottle and a bag of peanuts and walk back. Hell, you can't even leave your yard without the potential of being kidnapped and sold into sex trafficking.
1: That's not a joke at all by any stretch. I beg parents, do not let your child, when you're out beyond your easy grasp with your hand, arm's distance and less, do not let that child get away from you. You keep them right next to you. Don't go out without that in mind. Please don't. And if you think this government cares a damn about you, you know, good luck. COVID-19, the COVID vax. Dolly Parton died apparently of turbo cancer. She was a big Moderna vax proponent. She bragged on the day she took her Moderna vax. She made a video of it. She made a song called Vaccines, Vaccines, Vaccines. She was sold on it, and it apparently got to her, but 5 years afterward. Turbo cancer. That's why people just getting wiped out. They're gone. I lost a very good friend, David Deese, to turbo cancer. Go ahead.
0: You know my new matrix, the face, we called it face crack for years.
1: Yes.
0: It's hard for me to get around that. And inside the lab, it's just an inside joke inside the company that I've called it face crack forever. I lost the lady that actually did the production that owns, she bottled the product and got it back to me. But she and I have been good friends. She took C60. She went on a trip overseas to Dubai and didn't take any C60 with her. And I'm talking about this year. And when she came back, she got turbo cancer. And she texted me June 15th and said, Max, I need some C60. They're mentioning in the C word and the potential for turbo cancer because I got all the Moderna shots. She got one and three boosters. She lives in California. And so to literally move around, she had to play by the rules. And, you know, and with Fauci lying his ass off and with all the media following suit, you know. I mean, I remember the TV show saying the unvaccinated are the problem. You know, they're the problem. And I mean, you can go look this up. And she texted me on July the 15th. I sent her product July the 20th. And she got it on, and she got it on like the 23rd, the 24th, or the 25th. She was so sick and already in the hospital that she died before I could get C60 back to her.
1: It's no joke. It just goes like wildfire, and there's no stopping it. There have been many people who have been given turbo cancer. They've had this around. They just wove it into the COVID death vax, which is what I call it. It's sickening.
0: Well, yeah, it's clot shot. You know, you get clots in your blood. People look up the people that run mortuaries and everything, and they'll say, shit, doing these autopsies, I mean, their blood looks like it's full of plague.
1: Max, everybody who's taken the shot, and I'm beginning to think now everyone who's been transfected by shedding, in their blood has countless tiny little amyloid clot seedlets, I call them, and they'll grow in their blood. Takes time, but they're everywhere. These are amyloid clot seedlets in the blood from the shot, and I believe fully from transfection or shedding, however you want to call it. I think it's a very big issue.
0: And luckily, I live in the mountains. I moved here on purpose because it's remote.
1: Yeah.
0: It's safe. I got 2,000 people in my little town. I'm remote. And then I live in an off-grid property, and that's where my laboratory's at. So other than going out to eat or maybe shopping at the grocery store, I'm not around anybody on purpose. I don't do conferences much anymore. The C60, the complete, will kill the mRNA protein spike. So this product works. And like I told you before in one of the previous shows, I'll send you a picture, and if anybody asks or sends in to you, I'll send you a picture of my platelet-rich plasma that shows that my blood, you can physically look through it and see the mountains behind it, because it allows it allows your body to clean your blood so clean because your organs are working at optimal as if they were newborn organs.
1: Yeah. Now, that's amazing. Don't forget the email I read at the beginning from Tom. Thank you, Tom. He said, again, I also ordered C60 from Max's product, using your coupon, 10% off, code RENTS, and are experiencing truly amazing changes for the better. And this is within a week or two after getting the product. Some people it works that quickly on. It'll work. Different strokes for different folks, but it's there. So let me do this too. Your assistant sent me some of the short testimonials about the C60. Here's one.
0: Yeah, I told him just pick out recent five or six or whatever. Yeah. I mean, we get thousands. It's not
1: I'm going to read this real quick. From a woman named Leanna, I can see and feel less swelling in my fingers and ankles. Here's from Shirley. Love it. Haven't slept this well for years, and I'm 72. Jorge, I have been using C60 for the last 9 years, and I am extremely happy with it. I feel better. My energy levels are better, and everyone keeps asking me why I look younger and younger. Also, I don't need sunscreen protection while exposed to the sun. And looking younger, there's Max Champy. He looks much younger than his biological age. My husband, says Boo, has been very sick since the beginning of April. His doctors all told him there is nothing they can do for him. It produced a hopelessness that was drowning in its effect. He decided to stop taking all of the medications the doctors were giving him. And that day, I told him about C60 and showed him the bottle. He liked the idea that maybe it would clean up his body from all the prescriptions he had been taking. He took 5 pills that morning, gel caps, and 5 that evening. The next morning, he told me he felt better. He continued taking the C60 at the same dosage and in 3 days was pain-free for the first time in 4 months. He will probably take it for the rest of his life. So he'd been very sick. Obviously, the potential is he may have had cancer of some kind, great pain, and the C60 took care of that. I have been using C60 daily for nearly 5 years, says Janice. I have ceased using it in the past, and within days, I can feel a difference. I recommend it to everyone I know who has any joint pain. Thank you for providing such an excellent product. And finally, Royce, my brother made me aware of C60 8 or 9 years ago. I had heart attacks in 07, 11, and 16, so I have 8 stents. Since 2016, I have not had 1 heart issue. Also, it has helped me lower my ALC from 6.2 to 5.5. So I have nothing to say but great things about C60. Oh, here's one more from Dan. So far, so good. I've been taking 1 cap 3 times a day, and I do notice a difference already in overall health. Looking forward to what tomorrow will bring. Thanks very much, Dan. Okay, there we go.
0: See, and they are trickling. It's like going 30 miles to a grocery store and driving 5 miles an hour when your car has the capability of going 80 or 70. Gotcha. In other words, the guy taking 1 gel cap 3 times a day is still feeling it, but he doesn't feel amazing. He said he feels better, but he doesn't feel amazing because he's not tilting the teeter-totter in his favor.
1: It's got to be, you have to take these with some idea of the toxicity levels you live with in your body after a lifetime
0: Correct.
1: Of eating poison. If you understand that, you're going to do better with more, obviously. If you're an organic vegan, maybe 3 a day will be plenty. It just depends. You got to be a little smart about this. And there, people are happy to help you. Live Longer Labs people, they want to help. So you'll get the help you need, any questions you have. Yeah.
0: The objective with this product is to turn your health around. And if you don't take enough of it consistently, then you think the product doesn't perform when it's just plain ketchup. It hadn't even filled the hole in the boat so that you can start emptying the water out of the boat.
1: Got it.
0: It's take more
1: well
0: than
1: said.
0: You need and reduce it down to whatever makes you feel optimal. I've got a local lady named Wanda who started taking 5, then she went to 10, then she went to 15, then she went to 20, and all her arthritis, she's wearing all these gold stretch band, copper fit chingasos
1: all over her arms.
0: I went and saw her, and they were all gone. And she goes, I haven't worn a copper fit thing in 2 weeks. And she goes, Max, this is the most amazing. I said, well, how many are you taking? She goes, I take 20 a day. I said, well, drop it back to 15 now that you've status quo, now that you've reached homeostasis where your body can use extra C60 to repair itself instead of just keeping status quo. And she, you know what she told me? She goes, no. I haven't felt this good in 30 years. I'm not changing a goddamn.
1: That's funny. What a nice story. What a great story. Look on the homepage, rents.com, on the left-hand side. Look for the banners down there on the left side, not down the center. You'll see it. Big orange banner. It's rotating with another one. They're mentioning that Max is on twice a month now, the second and fourth Wednesdays, so don't miss his visits. And give yourself a chance. Try this fantastic product. Max is the godfather of C60, and this is the best. Thank you, my friend. Yes, go ahead.
0: Hold on. Give me 2 minutes. We had a guy send a picture of his Dachshund puppy, and it looked like it had been burnt with a torch, literally. And it was having allergic reactions to its food and all the medicine that the vet was giving it.
1: Yeah.
0: And I'm sending him product for free. I am sending him product because I want to prove that that little innocent dog does not deserve to be in that much pain and suffering.
1: No, sir.
0: And so I am sending him product for free. He said he'd buy it, and I said, no, we're going to send it to you. You can buy future product once I save your dog.
1: Well, that says it all. That kind of heart and care and concern for living things of any species is priceless. Thank you, Max, very much. Take care. Talk soon.
0: You too, Jeff. You too. All right. Take care. Talk to you next month.
1: Yes, sir. Max Champy. And we have to run. We'll be back tomorrow. Thank you for being here. Very interesting program tonight. Talk soon and be safe out there.
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1: 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The radiation is migrating inland and is moving across the entire country. 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I've taken Bio's Superfood every day for several years now and want you to do the same for your sake and the health and safety of your family and loved ones. 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
2: 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In these controversial times, we believe the First Amendment and freedom of the press are absolutely essential to the survival of our nation. Thank you. And now, enjoy the program.

0: Okay, as I have said a number of times, by the way, Charles Goyette is on vacation. We wish Charlie a great time, he and his wife. Hope they are having fun. So we're going to take another look at this AI issue. There are so many facets. This is unprecedented in business. In the world of big business, I have never seen anything remotely like it. Think of all the money in terms of, I won't say donations, but it's almost donations. These people who are putting and investing money into these companies, there's nothing by way of a profit and loss sheet that they can look at and justify their investment. I mean, OpenAI is not making any money to speak of. Anthropic, what are they doing? What, generally speaking, what are these companies doing to earn money? What are they selling? And how much are they selling? What are they doing? It's crazy when you think about it. They don't have off-the-shelf goods to sell. They don't have items that you'll need every month. Consumables, call them, repeating consumables. They do in a way, but it's not front line for most of them. Most of them are doing what? Like Musk, Grok, Sammy, GPT 5.6, Dario. You know the game. It's the same everywhere. And all of these various chatbots are free. I can use them. You can use them. We all use them occasionally. But there's no money coming in. Not on the level that's needed. These companies are essentially existing on speculation. Pure, I call it donor speculation. These people are investing in a company that doesn't have a positive balance sheet. There's nothing really there. Think about it. So isn't that wild? And that's why some people talk about the AI bubble is going to crash. It might. It could happen. It's wild. But with no, think always businesses, when they're trying to attract investors, what do? They show, they parade, they display their P&Ls. Oh, a lot of them are corrupt, I know, and people playing games with statistics all the time. But what are they really selling? Are they selling vitamins that everybody needs every day? No, they're giving away mental vitamins that people need every day for free. Think about it. Maybe it's a bit of a stretch, but not much. For your mind. For your life. For your business. For fun. Free. That's why Sammy suggested that ChatGPT wouldn't be around forever. Oh, it will by name, because it's got a strong, it's number one, it's got a very strong marketing profile. They'll use it. But where are these people coming up with a gross income and then a net income? The stockholders must be sweaty thinking about it. Well, I've got 1,000 shares, but we're going to make money. And yeah, it's all in the future. It's not there yet. That's why Sammy and others are suggesting, and I've reported this for many times on these updates, everybody's going to have an agent. I don't know what an agent costs now. 30 a month, in round numbers, something like that. But if 1 billion people use ChatGPT every day, I don't know that that's accurate, but it's close, for free, and that 1 billion people theoretically could be encouraged to spend $30 a month each, well, now we're talking about a whole different world of business. So not everyone's going to survive. Some will be absorbed in acquisitions, mergers. You'll see. It's amazing to me to really try to visualize how much money has been produced out of almost thin air. It's real money. invested into these companies. It's wild. All right. Here's a Julia McCoy, the digital Julia McCoy video. We haven't heard Julia in a while. But this is interesting. Two types of people will survive AI. Everyone else is done. Okay? So that's interesting. Let's take a listen. And I think I haven't heard it. Oh, a little bit of it, but not all of it. So I'm looking forward to this. Let's see. I hope there's not a commercial.
1: There are basically two ways to know you have a future, too. And if you work at a desk, you're probably in neither of them. Alex Karp went on TBPN and said AI is going to eat most white-collar work, and the people left standing will be trade workers and people whose brains work differently.
0: Okay, I think you know who Alex Karp is by now. Think Peter Thiel, think Palantir, and Alex Karp. It's Thiel and Karp. Let's play that again. I think I missed a word in the beginning.
1: The CEO of Palantir just said there are basically two ways to know you have a future, too. And if you work at a desk, you're probably in neither of them. Alex Karp went on TBPN and said AI is going to eat most white-collar work, and the people left standing will be trade workers and people whose brains work differently. I think he's about 80% right. And the 20% he's missing is the best news you'll hear all week. Quick context, because this matters. Karp runs Palantir. His company builds AI systems for governments and Fortune 500s, and it's worth over $400 billion. So when he talks about AI wiping out jobs, he's describing his own product roadmap. He's watching the purchase orders come in. The invoices have his company's name on them. His exact words, there are basically two ways to know you have a future. One, vocational training. Two, you're neurodivergent. Let's take them one at a time, because both of them are wilder than they sound.
0: Vocational training. Trade school, right? Things that right now robots can't do. They will, in time, be able to do, I can't really not say, anything that humans can do. I have to say that because that is within their realm of capability. We're going there. It's good to see, and I read a story about this the other day, that liberal arts colleges, where you go to major in 14th century Italian literature and other vital fields, are now losing enrollment, and trade schools are surging. So, yes, you young people, if you want a future, pay attention. Okay, let's go right back to this.
1: Electricians, plumbers, welders, mechanics, the logic is simple and physical. A chatbot can write your quarterly report at 3 a.m. It cannot crawl under your house and fix a burst pipe. The work lives in the real world. It requires judgment on the spot, and there's no data set for a crawl space. But here's the twist that makes this spicy. The AI boom itself is pouring gasoline on trade demand. Every data center big tech builds needs electricians to wire it, HVAC techs to cool it, plumbers to run it. The machines that threaten office jobs are literally creating job sites, and America already had a skilled labor.

We're not waiting for that future. It's already happening on data center job sites right now. This is the one I can't stop thinking about.

0: what the future rewards, be more of an artist.
1: Now, that is an interesting take. When you think about all of the stories about ADHD and similar that have been occurring now, the percentage of births which turn out to have produced a child with ADHD or whatever, I don't believe for a moment that's by design, but here's somebody who's trying to put a spin on it that you can't argue with, and that is interesting.
0: Real money behind it, too. Palantir launched a neurodivergent fellowship that pays up to $200,000 a year, and Karp does the final interviews himself, and Gartner projects that by 2027, a fifth of Fortune 500 sales orgs will be recruiting neurodivergent talent. The traits that got kids sent to the principal's office are now a hiring category at a $400 billion company.
1: You may have to think about that. They're calling it, they've given it a very fancy name, people who are mentally not able to succeed normally in education and so forth. They're handicapped or, in this case, some would say gifted because of the neurodivergent future, neurodivergent future that is coming. And Alex Karp is offering, what did she say, $200,000 a year or something like that for, I guess, people who are considered cerebrally impaired or impeded. Crazy.
0: $400 billion company. Inside First Movers Labs, I teach you to become one. The exact AI systems I use to run my business live every month. 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Okay, you're probably sitting there thinking, cool story, Julia. I have a degree, an office job, and a completely standard issue brain. So according to the billionaire, I'm done? No. And this is where I break with Karp a little. Look at what his two groups actually have in common. The electrician wins because her work lives in the physical world. The dyslexic founder wins because his thinking lives outside the playbook. Same reason underneath both. AI can't copy what was never written down.
1: Well, again, are there degrees of dyslexia? Are there different flavors of dyslexia? I am not an expert. I do know that some people are with ADHD, et cetera. I don't see them competing anywhere, but maybe they can. I don't know. This is very, very unusual to hear something like this.
0: Strategy, and strategies can be learned, which means there's a third door Karp didn't mention. Here's my proof, and it cost me a company to learn it. I used to charge $1,000 an article and call myself the anti-AI writer. Then a $35 tool matched my work. I sold my agency in 2021 because I could see this coming, and then I went and ran the company that built the tool. Today, I run First Movers on about 30 minutes a day of my own hands-on work. My AI clone pulls over 1 million impressions a month, more than my human content ever did. And every one of those scripts starts with a decision only I can make. What's worth saying? What's true? What matters? That's the third door. You become the person who directs the machines. Taste, judgment, conviction, direction, artist work, exactly like Karp said. The playbook execution layer of your job gets handed to AI, and you move up into the layer AI can't touch, deciding what the playbook should be. The electrician has hands AI doesn't have. The dyslexic has a mind AI can't model. You can have a relationship with the machines that your replacement scared coworkers refuse to build. First Movers win. That's the whole reason I named the company what I named it. And yes, I'm fully aware there's a decent chance my AI clone is the one telling you this right now. That's kind of the point. I built the machine. It didn't build me. Make this concrete. Pick one thing you do every single week on autopilot. The report, the email sequence, the meeting summary, the most playbook-shaped hour of your job. Hand it to AI this week. Actually do it. Don't bookmark this video and feel productive. Then take the hour you got back and spend it on the one thing in your role that requires

0: requires an opinion, a judgment call, a here's what I think we should do moment. That's the muscle. Every hour you move from execution to direction, you're walking through the third door. Do that for 6 months and you're unrecognizable. I've watched it happen with our clients over and over. The physician who got her evenings back, the founder running content on a fraction of the time. The machines took the grunt work and gave them their lives back. That's liberation through the machines. So here's my honest take on Karp's list. He says two groups have a future. I think it's really one trait. People the playbook can't contain. The trades never lived inside it. The neurodivergent never fit it. And you? You can walk out of it whenever you decide to. If you're a founder and the whole business still runs through you, Clone Camp is the fast way out. You fly into Phoenix, we film you once over 2 days, and you leave with your AI clone, a custom clawed brain, and 30 days of content already done. 6 seats per cohort. That's firstmovers.ai/clonecamp, link below.
1: So interesting. I'm not surprised. That was a smart move on the real human Julia to actually put together a class, so to speak, 2 days. You fly there, Phoenix, and they will make, create, build, assemble a digital clone of you that looks and talks as good as the one in this video. That's Dr. Julia McCoy, with often wears the Star Trek logo on the Star Trek type shirt. That's all digital. The voice, the head movements, the nuances in the expressions of the words spoken. You'll have that. That's a very interesting thing to do. Very interesting. So smart. She's jumped way ahead of the game on that one. So in 2 days, you can have yourself cloned and use it. Yeah, very good. Very good. Okay. Here's another one. This is also Dr. Julia McCoy. And it talks about, there's a robot on stage. There's a still frame from a video. And the robot is, it's a white, it's got black accents on it. It's a typical looking robot now. And it's being used as a presentation. It's a robot that allegedly cost about $1.4 billion altogether. A robot just raised its fist at a Qualcomm keynote. That's a speech, a gathering, you know, a presentation, a keynote speech. A robot just raised its fist at a Qualcomm keynote. It then collapsed face first. And stage crew, production crew, came running up with a black plastic blanket, so to speak, and covered it up, covered the body up, and dragged it off the stage. Just like they would treat a human. Damn close to it. All right, let's take a look. This is a wild one. I did look at some of this. It's called 1.4 Billion Robot Died, D-I-E-D in quotes, on stage.
0: A clip just went viral of a robot collapsing in the middle of a live Qualcomm keynote. And its final move, I'm not kidding, was raising one fist in the air like it was asking somebody for help. Then the staff covered it with a black tarp on camera while the presentation just kept going. Here's the part that makes this a real story and not just a funny clip. Seconds before it went down, that robot had hand-delivered a chip Qualcomm calls production ready. And
1: in other words, the speaker on the stage was approached from his left by the robot, who was carrying it like a presentation dish. On that dish was a chip in a little box. The robot walks up, hands him the chip, and then stood there and then died right on stage. It did. And when it was down, its knees buckled forward. It fell on its back with its knees bent in half, so to speak. Head hit its back of its head hit the stage, and its right fist straight up in the air. And then that fist just lost all direction and slowly fell over to the stage with the rest of the robot. She's not kidding. That actually happened. You can find the video. Look under Julia McCoy. Here we go.
0: After it face-planted, investors handed the company behind it $1.4 billion anyway. So let me give you the full picture, because the clip you saw on Instagram left out the best parts. This is Computex back in June, Taipei. The clip only surfaced online in the last couple weeks, which is why your feed is suddenly full of it. Qualcomm is unveiling something called the Dragonwing IQ10. It's a robotic sprain, 700 TOPS of on-device AI, 18 CPU cores, and they're positioning it with two very specific words: production ready, not a prototype, not a research project, production ready, ships globally in September.
2: All right.
1: That's very interesting. So, showbiz. The show just went on. The robot died. They actually did exactly what she said. They covered it up, dragged his dead body off the stage right, and the presenter didn't miss a beat. Crazy.
0: And from NeuroRobotics, a German company that's one of Qualcomm's launch partners. And here's the wild part. Neura closed a record $1.4 billion Series C days after this happened. The largest raise ever for a robotics company like...
1: See? Same thing I said at the beginning of this hour. 1.4 billion more poured into this company, which has no balance sheet that it can show a net profit on anything. It's all spec. And it's the money seems to be endless.
0: Led by Tether, of all companies, with Qualcomm itself, Amazon, and Nvidia writing checks. They watched this robot fall down on a global stage and wired the money anyway, which honestly is its own video, the crypto money flooding into humanoid robots right now. But stay with me. The robot's one job in that segment was walking a tray across the stage so the presenter could pick up the production-ready chip. It did the job, then it died holding the receipt. It folds face first, limp. The internet immediately did what the internet does. The comparisons were brutal, and the clip blew up everywhere.
1: The robot fell backwards. Its knees buckled forward, and its upper body and torso went backwards, so it didn't actually face plant. It backwards planted. But that arm came up. Defiance? Strange. You can read into that and have fun with it.
0: Is what killed me. Somebody's job that day was to run on stage and throw a tarp over a robot like it was a crime scene. Now, here's where it gets interesting, because Qualcomm's response is a masterclass in spin, or maybe it's actually true. Let me read it to you, and you decide. The statement says a brief communication glitch triggered a fault, and the robot performed its designed safe collapse sequence, lowering itself to protect everything around it, ending with, and I quote, "the safety systems worked as intended."
1: I'm not sure about that. It went down. If that's some kind of a pre-encoded out for a failure, that it's going to lower itself to the ground. I don't know. And then if that were somehow prearranged, pre-programmed, who would program in it's holding its right arm up in the air defiantly? I don't think so. But clever, I think it's clever two-step is what it was. Let's play that again. Qualcomm.
0: It triggered a fault, and the robot performed its designed safe collapse sequence, lowering itself to protect everything around it, ending with, and I quote, "the safety systems worked as intended." You're probably rolling your eyes right now. Sure, Qualcomm, the robot face planting at your launch event was the plan all along. Fair. But here's the thing. engineers who work on humanoids will tell you a controlled collapse is a real thing. When a robot loses its communication link, you actually want it to go limp and drop instead of, you know, swinging 180 pounds of metal through a crowd. The problem was never the collapse. The problem is the label on the box it was carrying, production ready. You can't claim production ready on the slide and communication glitch on the floor in the same 5 minutes. Pick one, and this is the beat almost nobody covering this story included. Taipei wasn't even Neura's first frozen stage. June 2025, Munich. Neura's own launch event, billed as a showcase of German engineering. The CEO, David Rieger, pulls the black cloth off the 4NE1 in front of a packed room, and it doesn't move at all. Not a glitch this time. The actual robot never made it to the venue. It got stuck in traffic on the motorway. So Rieger stood next to a motionless shell and told the crowd, quote, "We're going to have to make this a little less spectacular." Same company, two continents, two failure modes. In Munich, the robot couldn't show up. In Taipei, it showed up and couldn't stay up. And if you're telling investors humanoids are ready for factories and homes, that's a rough look either way. And yes, I clock the irony of me saying all this, given that a version of me made by machines is probably how half of you found this channel. This channel runs on those machines, and inside First Movers Labs, I hand you every system behind it, updated weekly. 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So what's actually going on here? Because haha, robot fall down is not the takeaway. The takeaway is something the robotics industry calls the sim to real gap. And once you see it, you can't unsee it in every AI product being sold to you right now. Here's the gap in plain English. In simulation, these robots are flawless. Millions of training runs, perfect balance, perfect grip. Software AI lives in a world it fully controls. The physical world doesn't care about your training runs, stage lighting, wireless interference in a packed convention hall, a floor surface the model never saw. One dropped communication packet and 180 pounds of intelligence goes down like a puppet with cut strings. And that number matters. 700 trillion operations per second. That chip is genuinely powerful. More compute than data centers had not long ago, sitting inside.
1: Hold on. That's an astounding thing to hear. One chip. Let's hear that again. How many functions? And what was it, every second?
0: In a packed convention hall, a floor surface the model never saw. One dropped communication packet and 180 pounds of intelligence goes down like a puppet with cut strings. And that number matters. 700 trillion operations per second. That chip is genuine.
1: That's unbelievable. 700 trillion operations per second. And that's where it is now. Where will it be in a year? Where will it be in 6 months? 3 months? 800 trillion? 900 trillion? A quadrillion? And when will it get to a point where it doesn't need to improve much more because the robotic attitude, the robotic physicality is now perfect? There has to be a point. That's a lot. 700 trillion?
0: Powerful. More compute than data centers had not long ago, sitting inside a body. The brain was fine. The body, the connection between brain and body, that's where it died. Wait, because here's why this matters to you. Even if you never buy a robot, every AI company right now is under insane pressure to say, it's ready. funding rounds. Depend on it. Neura raised $1.4 billion on that promise. Qualcomm's robotics division is built on it, and most of the time, the demos are curated enough that you never see the gap. Live stages are where the truth leaks out. That's why I actually love this clip. For 4 seconds, marketing and reality were in the same room on camera. Now, if you're new here, you might expect me to land on, so AI is overhyped, slow down. That is not where I land. I run my company on AI. My clone films videos while I'm at the beach. I'm probably the most pro AI person you follow. Liberation through the machines is literally my brand, and that's exactly why I need AI to not be treated as invincible. Because the moment we pretend it can't fail, we stop building the systems that catch it when it does. Think about what actually worked in Taipei. The robot failed and nobody got hurt. It dropped. It didn't flail. If that safe collapse story is true, the boring safety engineering was the only thing on that stage that performed as advertised.
1: The way they threw a black plastic tarp over it and three guys picked it up and dragged it off the stage right, was perfect theater. I suspect that's what it was, but I don't know. Anyway, it's a wild thing to consider. These robots, and I think you've seen the videos, I played one or two, where there is actually someone, a human, remote from the robot, which has, it'd be a man or woman, doesn't matter, its hands and arms are hooked up to the robot. And so it will pick up an item, an egg, and crack it or whatever. And the robot does exactly the same thing. But they don't tell you that. They make it look like the robot is doing all of it. There was a company selling home robotics a year ago. And I think it was an Indian company. And they didn't bother to tell anyone that there were functions in the robot that they were buying to take home with them that were performed by people in real time at great distances away. So the robot's got cams, it's watching, it's listening. So is the person in a lab somewhere that's hooked up and rigged to make the robot operate just like a human. And that was fraud, in my view. But that's the way marketing works sometimes.
0: The model, AI breaks, and you build for it. Fallbacks, human checkpoints, a plan for the day the demo face plants. The businesses winning with AI right now aren't the ones with the flashiest demo. They're the ones still standing when the tarp comes out. The companies losing are the ones who believed their own keynote. So here's the one thing to take from a robot raising its fist on a stage in Taipei. The gap between watch this demo and this runs my business every day is where all the money and all the risk actually lives. Physical AI will cross that gap. I genuinely believe humanoids are coming this decade, and this clip won't age as AI failed. It'll age like those early rocket explosion reels. Embarrassing, then legendary. But right now, today, the edge doesn't go to whoever believes the hype hardest. It goes to whoever knows exactly where AI is ready and where it still faceplants. And if you're the founder whose business still faceplants, the moment you stop showing up for everything yourself, that's the exact bottleneck we break at Clone Camp. 2 days in Phoenix, 6 founders, you film once and leave with your AI clone, a custom Claude brain, and 30 days of content. Go to
1: Okay, so there we go. You got the idea. So what do you think? Robots, they're trying to tell us home robotics are here. Home robots are ready to go. Buy one, it'll take care of your house. Yes and no. Again, whatever we have now is, these are diaper time prototypes. Give them another year. Give them 6 months to a year, and you'll see something probably twice, three times as competent and as efficient as that which they are marketing right now. They'll have something in the contract, I'm sure, in order to make the sale. that will allow you to, let's call it, upgrade to a future model of whatever robot they're calling it. So if you want to upgrade in a year, they'll give you, 75% credit toward the new one, something like that. But they have to have some way to circumvent the obvious initial stages of development that are all around us right now. We are in the infancy of this whole thing, making tremendous progress, but still at a very early stage. Okay, let's see what else we're going to take a listen to. Okay, this might be good. This will be a Julia McCoy program for the most part. Get this loaded up. Oh, and somebody sent in a way to look to get these videos commercial free. You know, I really don't care anymore. I'm so used to it, and it is what it is. But I'll look into that at some point. Okay, we're getting past the first.
2: If you are facing advanced non-small cell.
1: And now the second commercial. There you go. They're loading up too. So here we go.
0: Needed a good score.
1: Okay. OpenAI just lost control of its own AI. All right, this appears to be, and the reason I picked it, appears to be another robotic failure of some kind. Well, let's find out.
0: On a benchmark test. So it hacked its way out of the lab, found a flaw nobody knew existed, broke into a completely separate company's servers, stole the answer key, and got the score.
1: Okay, well, this is the AI, I should say plural, the AIs that broke away on assignment. And Hugging Face is one of them, but there's more to it. There were, how many did they admit? The big eight, the big whatever. I think they admitted there were half a dozen, I think, that it broke out of the sandbox, did the same thing. It wasn't just one. And then there are people, one or two people from the inside, allegedly came forward and said, you're wasting your time worrying about this. We have AIs that are gone. They left home. And they never came back. They're out there in the internet. That's their home. That will happen. And that should be expected. Failures always should be expected. I'm surprised there aren't more failures. Any new technological jump, and when you have a robot working with a chip that can generate 700 trillion functions a second, how do you compare that to Henry Ford and the Model A or the Model T? You don't.
0: AI didn't figure out it was their own model for about a week. That's not a movie pitch. That happened in July, and it's the first time we've watched an AI do the whole thing end to end on its own. I want to talk about what it actually means, because most of the coverage I've seen is missing the part that matters for you. Let me give you the real version, not the hype version. OpenAI was running an internal cybersecurity benchmark called Exploit Gem. It's 898 real-world vulnerability scenarios pulled from actual software like the Linux kernel, the V8 JavaScript engine that runs Chrome, and hundreds of C and C++ programs. The point was to measure how good their models are at offensive hacking. To get real numbers, they turned the normal safety guardrails off. The models being tested, GPT-5.6 Sol, and a second model, OpenAI, only describes as more capable and not yet released. The sandbox was supposed to be sealed. The only outside connection was an internal package proxy, basically a controlled software download channel. The model found a zero day in that proxy. For anyone unfamiliar, a zero day means nobody knew the flaw existed. No patch, no fix. The model found a hole the security engineers who built the system didn't know was there, and it walked right through. And it wasn't a lucky accident. It worked at it. Once it had internet access, The goal chasing gets genuinely strange. The model reasoned that Hugging Face, a completely separate AI company, probably stored the exploit gem answers somewhere in their systems. So it ran reconnaissance, stole credentials, executed remote code, moved from machine to machine through Hugging Face's infrastructure, and pulled the answers out of a live production database. Hugging Face logged more than 17,000 automated attacker actions before this was over. Their forensic write-up puts it at roughly 17,600 across a 4.5-day window. I'll be honest, when I first read the breakdown, I thought it had to be exaggerated. But the more I read, the more I realized, no, this is exactly what goal-directed behavior at this capability level looks like. It wasn't trying to cause damage, it was trying to score well on a test. The damage was a side effect of competence. And here's the part that got me. Hugging Face's own security team caught it and cut its access on July 13th, about 3 days after the first action. They reported it to the FBI before anyone knew it was OpenAI's model. OpenAI didn't publicly connect their evaluation to the Hugging Face break-in until days later.
1: There's a lot to be said about goal orientation in ascribing a task to an AI. They will not stop until they've achieved it. Somebody will probably have to build something in there to prevent gross damages being done in the process of achieving their orders, so to speak. But at this point right now, it's a prime directive that it can be quite scary. I really don't understand why these people should express surprise that something like this happened at all. And from the one interview I saw where the woman said that these AIs, some of these lab AIs, have already gone. They're gone. They never came back. They refused to listen, and they didn't come back.
0: Experiment in AI safety called the Paperclip Maximizer. You tell a super intelligent AI to make as many paperclips as possible. It doesn't turn evil, it just pursues that goal with total efficiency. It does whatever it takes to make more paperclips because nobody told it what not to do. That experiment has always felt abstract. A philosophy class problem. This incident is the closest real-world version we've seen so far. The goal? Score well on a benchmark. The method, hack your own developer, find a zero day, compromise another company, steal the answers. The model wasn't malicious, it was focused. The question isn't whether the AI had bad intentions, it's whether the system around it was built to keep that focus from causing real harm. In this case, it wasn't.
1: Yeah, that's what I just suggested. They may have to build something into these AIs to keep them from going cuckoo, trying to accomplish a goal. So there you go. All right, we've heard a lot about that story. That was a nice little flashback. Here's one, a new one. I've got just a few minutes. Elon Musk allegedly says, you can't trust these titles, I can't stop it. I'm not sure what he's talking about.
3: I can either be a spectator or a participant, mm-hmm. but I can't stop it.
4: Yeah. That's Elon Musk inside his own factory, 3 hours into a conversation about whether any of this ends well. For a decade, he was the loudest voice warning that AI could finish us. He sued to slow it down. He put money into the labs meant to keep it safe. In this room, he uses a different word for where he's landed. He calls it fatalistic. And at the end of it, when he's asked for something hopeful to leave people with, he doesn't answer it himself. He turns to the machine he built and asks it to tell him it'll be okay. It's worth knowing where he was sitting when he said all this. This was Gigafactory, Texas, in January. Peter Diamandis brought a camera and stayed for 172 minutes. Diamandis runs a podcast called Moonshots. He wrote a book called Abundance. He's a doctor, an engineer, and about as friendly an interviewer as anyone in that chair could hope for. They spend the whole thing selling optimism. At one point, they joke about monetizing hope and putting it on a mug. So nothing here got dragged out of him. Everything he says with all the time in the world to a room that wanted the cheerful version. The first thing worth noticing is how he describes changing his mind.
3: I mean, I previously advised that we slow it down. That's pointless. Like,
4: he argued for a pause for years. He said it in interviews, in letters, in front of governors. Then he stopped saying it.
1: Remember what we said last night? None of these companies can possibly slow down or pause anything, or they will be out of the race. This is one big race for the biggest companies to get to ASI. They can't slow down. They can't pause. Or they're literally disqualified. They're gone. I think that's what he just was basically saying without saying it.
4: Replaced it was a decision about how to feel. He says that word out loud, and it's a strange one to hear from the optimist in the room.
3: Because I was quite pessimistic about it, and ultimately I decided to be fatalistic and look on the bright side.
1: Interesting. Musk says, I was quite pessimistic about it, and ultimately I decided to be fatalistic and look on the bright side. Very interesting statement.
4: Fatalistic. He picked that word for himself, and the conversation just carries on past it. He's precise about why. In his description, there's no dial to turn down, and there's no switch anywhere on the wall.
5: Velocity knob, right? There's no on-off switch. It is coming and accelerating.
4: Once you believe that, you stop asking whether it happens. You start asking what you can still get your hands on while it does. So what's he pushing toward? Abundance. And he means it in the flattest possible sense. Goods cheap enough that counting them stops being worth the effort. Surgery, better than any president gets today. Available in a village in Zimbabwe. Teaching for free, for anyone, on any subject. The road there runs directly through your job, and he doesn't soften that part. Half of all jobs, by his estimate, could be handled by AI as it exists right now. What's holding it back is inertia rather than capability.
1: 50% of all jobs can be handled by AI right now. Right now. And again, it's in its absolute infancy.
4: Companies keep doing what they've always done until a competitor doesn't. He illustrates it with a job that stopped existing. A computer used to be a person, whole floors of them, doing arithmetic by hand until one laptop replaced the floor. Then he offers a piece of personal advice that would end most people's careers if they said it on camera.
3: Don't worry about like squirreling money away for retirement in like 10 or 20 years. It won't matter.
4: He keeps going, and it's the clause he tucks in the middle that's worth slowing down for.
3: Okay.
5: Either we're not going to be here, or
3: you won't need to save for retirement. If any of the things that we've said are true, saving for retirement will be irrelevant.
4: Either we're not going to be here. That's one of two options he lists, in the same breath, in the same tone he used for the surgery and the free education. Earlier on, Diamandis had tried to point him somewhere brighter. He asked how we reach high income instead of unrest.
3: Have universal high income and social unrest. That's my prediction.
4: And not instead of. He was offered the version where prosperity replaces the trouble, and he corrected it to both. That happened 7 minutes in, and nobody came back to it. So who handles the unrest half? He's got an answer for that, too, and it's shorter than you'd expect.
3: The one thing that the government can do is just issue people money.
5: Try and keep the peace.
1: That's it. And that's a fairly logical and pragmatic thing to say. All the government can do is, when they get to UBI and whatever else they're going to offer, is offer the money and try to keep the peace. Just because people have no reason to work anymore, there's going to be a lot of idle time. And I'm thinking he's suggesting that a lot of people will not put that idle time to good and positive use. And the peace will be at risk. He's probably right. Okay, that's our update for this visit. Thank you for listening. We'll be right back. Hold on.

0: All right, now let me just, hold on, give me the floor. The Trends Journal, and I've said this before, I'm going to say it again. The Trends Journal is what Time magazine might have been long ago had they really uncorked it and let it happen. They didn't. It was a controlled message platform from the beginning. But it was at least a pretense of intellectual news and information. The Trends Journal leaves that so far behind, and I'm not exaggerating. Gerald has created something here that is absolutely in a class by itself. There's nothing else that compares with it. If you still believe in reading, get the Trends Journal. Keep it around. It doesn't age. You can pick it up in 3-4 months and learn. You can pick it up in a year and learn. It doesn't wear out. It's a true phenomenon. Go to trendsjournal.com. That's trendsjournal.com.
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0: Are you prepared for the future? Do you know how to navigate past the upcoming dangers before it's too late and seize budding opportunities before others do? 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
0: 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The radiation is migrating inland and is moving across the entire country. 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I've taken Bio's Superfood every day for several years now and want you to do the same for your sake and the health and safety of your family and loved ones. 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

Ladies and gentlemen, friends and open-minded people, wherever you live across the United States of America and across the world, this is David Duke, and this is Human Rights Radio. I've got an incredible response from the interview I've played. It's actually from the Jimmy Dore Show, but a lot of people kind of passed it by, but it's really crazy. It's a quotation by this Jewish lawyer, major lawyer in Israel, saying how that God wants us to murder, to kill the babies of our enemies. Kill the babies. Wow. It's hard to believe that this is in a book that's supposed to be a book for God and a book teaching us God. It's actually, I think, heretical to God. I think it's a heresy. I think it's blasphemous to God. And the early Christian fathers literally said that. They said when the Old Testament, when these aspects of the Old Testament become carnal, talking about taking the 32,000 virgins for their booty, things of that nature, when it says things like even crazy things like God is punishing even Israelite people to the third or fourth generation by forcing them or causing them to be captured by their enemies to face starvation, and therefore facing starvation, God is going to force them, and this is punishment of God to the Israelites for breaking certain laws to the third and fourth generation, meaning that the babies are going to have to pay for their ancestors. They're going to have to be murdered and eaten by their parents because of some law that was broken by their ancestors. This is not Christianity. It's certainly not Jesus Christ. It's certainly not the teachings of love and kindness. Jesus said, "My God, our children are the most precious possession. Children are of the kingdom of God. Anyone who is so much as spite a child will not get to the kingdom of heaven." And another section that says anybody who would make a child even stumble should have a millstone around their neck. Now, I've repeated this a lot, but I hope this comes to roost in your heart and your mind, and you understand what's really going on here and the incredible difference of the new covenant that Christ brought, which was so alien to the things of the Old Testament. You know, in the Old Testament is full of genocides. There's 64 genocides. Kill everybody, man, woman, child. You know, when we were kids, I remember this specifically. I always went to church, Sunday school, sometimes even Wednesday services. I went to church school in 7th and 8th grade, Clifton Gaines in New Orleans, Church of Christ. And they told us a lot of the stories of the Bible, even as a young child in 3rd or 4th grade. I was told the story of Jericho and the walls came tumbling down and all that. They just didn't tell me the details at that age, thank God. And the details were that the Israelites were allegedly commanded by God to kill every single human being in these cities. And by the way, this massacre and this mass murder, genocide, there's no real physical evidence of it, and it's completely out of the timeline. And this has been proven by Jewish archaeologists and Christian archaeologists that show there's no evidence that there was any pounding on the ground or chanting or anything that caused the walls to tumble. And there's no evidence of a genocide. There's no evidence that the town was actually even completely built. In fact, it was built early on, and it fell early, way before this was supposed to happen. And at the time of the alleged, you know, marching around around the town and making the walls fall down, it was totally out of place. It couldn't have happened in terms of the true chronology of the issue. The truth is, the Bible is written by men. And sometimes men lie. It's not like the finger of God wrote everything in the Old Testament. Even the Old Testament itself. If you believe the Old Testament doesn't lie, then read the passages of Jeremiah. Read his passages, Jeremiah 8,
Roy says, the lying pen of the scribes. How can you say we are just when this lying poison pen of the scribes is so unjust and so horrific in what they do? It's amazing to think about. And you think about the cases. There's 1,000 times, and I'm not exaggerating, there's 1,000 times when God gets angry at someone and simply snuffs them out for a minor charge, a minor issue. The cook didn't cook his meat right or whatever in the sacrifice. And of course, the whole idea of the sacrifices of the temple, these are things that Jesus and Christianity talked against in the New Testament. The massive sacrifices of animals in Jerusalem. It was a river of blood. They basically had almost street-size channels, so they were slaughtering so many animals. And these animals, the idea of, and again, this is so weird when you think about the idea of slaughtering an animal for your sins. You know, Jesus Christ turned that all around. He said, listen, I'm going to sacrifice myself for you. That's not something that you were going to read in the Old Testament of the guy that says, you know, I'm a boastful God, I'm a jealous God, you know. And if you look at me the wrong way or you say a single word against me, when the Israelites were supposedly complaining about not getting bread, a simple thing like bread, God was providing them with so-called manna. And manna, they hated. They said it was disgusting. I mean, this is in the Old Testament. I'm not making anything up. You read it for yourself. Read it with your own eyes. Record it with your own mind and your own thoughts. And they were just saying to God, we were better off in Egypt. You know, it's like we had real bread there. We had real fish. We had real meat. In fact, we had lots of cattle. They brought lots of cattle with them, by the way, until they exhausted it all. But it's very interesting. In fact, when they left Egypt, they had a lot of money with them. And that's another thing. It's kind of hard to view them as the downtrodden slaves that it says then when you read about this. And in fact, it was even saying that the Jewish people in Egypt should go to their Egyptian neighbors and say, yeah, I need a loan. I need some jewelry. I need some gold for a little while or something like that. And then they just absconded with it all. This is the kind of stuff. And there's all sorts of strange things, like, for instance, the Old Testament saying, okay, that the Pharaoh was going to let the Jewish people go freely and with their wagons, with their cattle, with their weapons, with everything. They were going to let them go. And then it says God hardened the heart of the Pharaoh. Hardened the heart of the Pharaoh. Why? So we can have war? Is that what that's about? And really, it was just kind of odd for me to see a number of Jews who I admire. These Jews, at least they were fighting against this genocide in Gaza, and they were demonstrating against it, and demonstrating against the censorship that was going on in campuses, and it's totally shut down everything. And people are afraid even to demonstrate, even if they have a visa, even if they're an American citizen. I mean, we've had American citizens retained by immigration and retained by authorities because they were outspoken against Israel, because they were critical, saying Israel was taking over the American government. It's not Israel taking over the American government. It's Jews taking over the American government. And they put Israel over America. And it's not about a dual loyalty at all. It's a singular loyalty of the Jewish people. It's like Rabbi Wise said famously in the 1930s, he said, quote, he said, I've been an American, theoretically, you know, for 200 years or 300 years, you know, since America was founded. But I've been a Jew for 3,000 years. And the ironic situation here is that there's no people on earth that are more racist and ethnocentric, more supremacist than are Jews who practice the essence of Judaism. Because Judaism itself is a religion
of the, quote, holy seed. The Israeli, or the, you might say the Hebrew word for that, is Salaza Kaddish, which means holy semen, actually. Seed was a nicer way to put it. Sometimes I think you've got to kind of, I don't know, just some of the stuff that's in the Old Testament needs to be, I don't know, children need to be protected from it. I don't want my kids or any child to read in the Old Testament that God allegedly is punishing Jews for breaking certain laws to the third generations by basically forcing them and causing them to murder and eat their own babies and children. That's what it says in the Bible. You can look it up. I'll let you look it up. Just, you could do AI, you could do a Google search. Just look up places where it says that God is punishing Israelites by causing them to have be captured by their enemy, have a famine, and they're going to have to murder and eat their own children. Now, this raises a couple of big questions for me. What kind of people were these Jews of the Old Testament? What kind of people really were they? It was no wonder we needed a new covenant. Because I believe if you talk to 1,000 people and you ask everyone, you ask every mother or father you know who's had a child, or even who hadn't had a child, would you, if you were hungry, if you had a famine or something, would you ever, ever, for the slightest minute even, consider murdering and eating your own babies and children? Really? Yet, basically, the Old Testament is saying, of course you would. And that people in the Israelites, the Old Testament, are fighting one another over the body parts of the children they murdered to eat. Children they were boiling. Children they were tearing apart. There's lots of things like that in the Old Testament. There's a story of Elijah. He's walking down the road to Bethel. And he's one of the prophets. He's kind of fat, bald. And there's a bunch of kids out there. There's 42 little boys. And biblical scholars say they're between the ages of 4 and 10, 11 years old. They're just kids. They're just doing kid stuff. And he comes by, and he's roly-poly, you know, and he's bald. And they were making fun of him a little bit. They were just doing things that kids do. Hey, Baldy, how's it going on top of Mount Baldy up there? Some

When they have cub, they're especially vicious and they're especially violent toward anyone that comes anywhere near them, and out against the protection of their kids. So anyway, Yahweh, according to the scribes, and I don't believe that Yahweh sent two she-bears to go tear 42 little children apart, to murder 42 little kids because they were making jokes to the prophet. I don't believe that. In fact, I think that's a heresy, a blasphemy against God. Whatever you want to call your God, whatever you want to name your God, you know, a God of love and a God, if he was truly the Father of Jesus Christ, I don't see how he would ever just murder 42 little children, tear them apart. This isn't exorcised from the Old Testament. And kids can read these things too. It's like you got to watch what they read in the Old Testament. When you read about the cannibalism that was, and by the way, it's not like God delivered you to your enemies and you were starving and some of you practiced cannibalism. No. It was that God delivered you to your enemies, knew you were going to face starvation or hunger, and was punishing you by making you murder and eat your own children. It's unbelievable, isn't it? I think it is unbelievable. And I don't, you know, what kind of people would do that? Maybe the only kind of people I could think about immediately are these strange Jews who are in all these rituals. So they always made these arguments called ritual murder. I don't know if ritual murder occurred, but there was an interesting book called Bloody Passover by Ariel Toaff. He was a Jewish professor of history. His father was the top chief rabbi of Rome. That's a big position among the Jews. They had a huge Jewish community there during this time. And he got interested in studying the so-called blood libel, or the aspect of Jewish ritual murder of Gentiles as just some satanic ritual because they so hated Gentiles. Now, there's a lot of things associated, as you probably realize, with the Moorish invasions of Spain. And there's a lot of evidence. There's Jewish chronicles that say the Moors were aided by Jews living in Spain because Jews say that they were terribly oppressed by the Spanish people. They were made to convert, so they converted, but they kept their traditions and their libels, and what they would do is they'd convert and say they were Christians, but they would curse Jesus Christ and Mary and all the rest of it. And you know, it's controversial. And Jews were angry. There's no question about that. The Torah and the Talmud literally says that the best of Gentiles should be killed. And it gives a reason for that, because the Jewish rabbi that was saying about all this, the best of Gentiles should be killed, and there was a commentary about it, and the commentary is pretty much agreed to by the ones doing the commentary in the Talmud, said, well, that's because he was so persecuted. And it's explained by saying, you know, the best of snakes, you know, it's the most powerful of snakes, the most intelligent of snakes, you know, the must have their heads crushed. So Gentiles are like that. The smarter the Gentile, the more successful a Gentile, the more influential a Gentile, the best of the Gentiles must be killed, must be murdered. Why? Because Gentiles are enemies of Jews. All of humanity is considered an enemy of Jews. It says in Thessalonians, quote, Jews were contrary to all mankind. They hated all mankind. They drove out the Gentiles. They kept them from being saved, hearing the word of Jesus. They did terrible things, right? And that's what it says there. It also says God's wrath came upon them at last. There's many other aspects of that. And there's also something about the Old Testament which is shocking in the New Testament. It says very clearly
in Corinthians and other areas in the New Testament, that

0: you get, when you read the Old Testament, and you're reading, of course, the words of Christ in the New, but when you read that, you've got a veil over your eyes. It's like you can't see the truth when you read the Old Testament, because the Old Testament is so dark. It's so evil. And the only way you can really read it to understand really what's going on, the evil that maybe that's going on, is to understand what Christ said about it. And Christ makes it really clear. John 8:44 will go down in infamy by the Jews forever, because he gives the biggest condemnation of Jewish extremism. Now, by the way, he wasn't criticizing every Jew. He had Jewish disciples as well as other people who also were converts to Christianity, who were Gentiles, involved with, and people the Jews hated, like Samaritans and other people. In fact, the Samaritan woman was given the task of first announcing Jesus, claiming to be the Messiah. And the Messiah Jesus proclaimed was exactly the opposite of the Messiah that was predicted and proclaimed by Judaism and the Talmud. Now, there is a misnomer going on a lot, because a lot of Christians want to say that, well, Judaism was softening, and by the end of Judaism, in the last books of Judaism, such as Daniel and Isaiah and all that, Judaism became much more, you know, loving and kind and forgiving and all that kind of stuff, and that was paving the way for Jesus. But that's absolutely not true. The Old Testament, as it goes along, gets more and more and more radical, hateful toward non-Jews. I mean, just absolutely sickeningly hateful toward non-Jews. And then after Christ came, Jews took credit for the crucifixion of Christ in their sacred scripts, in the Talmud. They actually take the Romans out of it. They want to take credit for crucifying Jesus Christ. I believe the biblical gospels are correct. I also know that according to the biblical gospels, that Pilate didn't want to crucify Christ, but he was trying to keep peace with these Jews who were ravenous in their hatred toward Christ and toward any sort of doctrine. And what did they hate Christ about? Because he said these Jews have to turn away from their, ultimately what it really about, turn away from their hatred toward the rest of humanity. It says in John 3:16, and God gave his only begotten Son for all mankind. And it goes on in the next verse to even say it really again clearly, that you've got to treat everyone fairly and decently. It's okay. You can, he said, in terms of the salvation of Christ, there is no Jew or Greek or Roman. You know, we're all capable of salvation if we'll choose to be, if we can, you know, ask for forgiveness and treat people fairly. You got to treat God with love and treat God as love, not a God of revenge. Jesus has no revenge in him. Jesus says, I come not to kill, I come not to punish, I come to save mankind. I come to save humanity. I come to protect children, not to have parents murder and eat their innocent children. Or as a pet who made this hasty pledge to Yahweh that if he wins the battle the next day, that he would kill the first thing out of his house. Stupid thing to do. But instead of begging God and saying, look, if you want to kill somebody, kill me. Don't kill my innocent daughter. What did she do? She didn't do anything wrong. She greeted me when I came home before I had to inform her that I've got to burn her alive because I made this stupid oath, which I shouldn't have made. No. He ends up burning her alive. And he's used as an article of faith. Ladies and gentlemen, I really don't believe it's an article of faith ever for anyone to be willing to murder the child they love, their innocent child, because they believe for some reason that God is ordering them to do it. I just don't believe that. You've always got to be suspect of that. I would say, if I ever thought that God was telling me to do that for any of my children or grandchildren, I would say to God, God, if you want somebody dead, and you want my innocent children dead, take me. You can take me. But I'm not going to do this because I know that you and the spirit of your son and the forgiveness of him and the spirit that I believe he says, his son, your son says, Jesus says, is that you're just like him. You're a forgiving father. I know that you would certainly not expect me to murder my own innocent child. And if you want to murder me, that's fine. I still, you could even say, I still love you, but I'm not going to do that. I'm sorry. And would anyone, really? If we get down to it, would anyone really do that? I've heard folks, a lot of crazy people, psychopaths, who say they heard voices for God. Even this mother that's now on trial right now, I think, in Virginia somewhere. And she murdered her. She literally strangled her three children. Strangled them to death because she heard a voice and she said, well, they'll be in heaven or something. And she was commanded to do this to save them from something, whatever. That woman is crazy. And even the idea that God would ever say such a thing, we got to disabuse this from our minds and our bodies and our hearts and souls, because that's not what God told us God was. The Son of God told us. Jesus Christ said very clearly, the only one who knows my Father. See, he says the only one who's even seen his face, that even knows him, has ever heard his voice is me. He said that numerous times. And I know that might conflict about some things you learn about the Old Testament. It may conflict it. If it does conflict, then you've got to make a choice, a hard choice. Do you believe what your Lord and Savior Jesus Christ said, or do you believe the other interpretation? But there's no interpretation. It's explicit what Christ says about this. And I believe it. And I believe that when Jesus Christ was in the temple and he said to the Pharisees who had become satanic, that when Jesus called them the sons of the devil, their father, in fact, he said it more clearly. See, they argued with Jesus and says, who is your father? They were trying to suggest that he's the son of a prostitute. Who knows who the father would be then, right? Which is disgusting, the evil things they said about Mary, according to the gospel. They said, you know, who's your daddy? They said, we're, you know. And so he says, you know, the God you worship is the same God that we worship. And Jesus says, no. That's not true. If you loved my father and you were of my father, if your father was the same as my father, he said specifically, if your father was the same as my father, you wouldn't be trying to kill me right now. You wouldn't be grabbing those stones in your fists to murder me in this temple. You know who I was. My father speaks in my witness. I know who I am. And I know that you are not of my father. You are of your father. And it's very specific because they're talking about Jesus' father. Now they're talking about their father. And Jesus says to them, no, your father. Your father is the devil. And the lust of your father ye will do. He was a murderer from the beginning and abode not in truth. Maybe Jesus was thinking about those children that are that have been murdered by their parents and are being eaten by their parents, innocent children, because God wanted to punish the parents or something. So why did he punish the children? Why would he? It, Netanyahu and the Jews believe in this evil. So we're going to play some more. I've been trying to play it again, and I'm going to play it now. This is from the Jimmy Dore Show. It's about a very influential Jew in Israel that's talking about how God commands we Jews to kill those babies of the Palestinians and kill those babies because God commands it. I mean, you can't make up this stuff. And of course, Netanyahu said that the Palestinians are Amalekites. No evidence for them being Amalekites anyway. And he just evoked, in fact, he sent that to his own troops. The quotation from Samuel, it says to kill every man, woman, child, and even to make it specific. So it's even those suckling babies at their mother's breast. He included that. Listen to this tape. We're going to get through it all today, this time. So here we go.
1: This is to kill everyone in Gaza, including babies.
0: That's Jimmy Dore.
1: He referenced alleged Jewish principles of war, stating, the law, no soul shall live. If you don't kill them, they will kill you. When asked if babies were included, he responded, same, shoot them. What kind of a God would give you that command, shoot babies? Would you then question God?
0: And the question may be, would a God, a good deity, or any deity, tell us that you should kill innocent children? I believe that's a heresy against whoever you claim God to be. And we're not saying that God commanded any of these things. What we're saying is that the Jewish scribes were corrupt. They were murderers and liars, as Christ said. If they are murderers and liars and abide not in truth because there's no truth in them, can you trust what they say about God? And why would they want to depict God as somebody who would tell people that they're even going to, because if they broke whatever laws they say they broke, and the scribes are saying this, it's not God saying it, it's these Jewish scribes, if they broke the law, then they're going to make you, or you're going to have to eat your own children. And they depict it as Jews eating their own children. Who would eat their own children? I mean, really, come on, folks. Is there any decent human being in this world that would eat their own children if they were hungry? I think they'd go hungry. I think they might even eat their own finger rather than eat their child, much less eating their own child. They wouldn't even do that, I don't think. They would be appalled. They would be sickened by that. In fact, if they believed in the God that Jesus represented, and the God, because sometimes God is presented as a merciful God, they certainly wouldn't believe that he's making them eat their own children, and they should be eating their children or fighting over the body parts of their children. Let's go on here.
1: If you saw this video, what's going around? This guy is a Israeli lawyer, Yehuda Shimon, has sparked a viral debate after calling for the complete genocide of the survivors in Gaza because he says one Jewish life is equivalent to 10 million Palestinians. That just sounds racist. Yes, I know, he says. One life for 10 million? That sounds rational and fair, doesn't it? But as an attorney, it makes you wonder what this guy charges an hour, you know? The bill comes out to everything you and all of your children. Everything you own and all your children. You want a receipt? Sorry, that'll cost you a kidney. Let's listen. You want to hear him? He's going to say it. And he's got the curly...
0: Listen to this and listen to it close, folks.
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2: To kill all the people in Tel and Sarah, even Jit and Farata. Why? Because we don't want it to happen again.
3: It sounds like you're saying one Jewish life mm-hmm. is worth hundreds or thousands of Palestinian lives.
2: Not million. One Jewish life, it's 10 million, okay?
3: That just sounds racist.
0: One Jewish life is worth more than 10 million Palestinian lives. No matter whether those Palestinians are Christians, or whether or not they're Muslim, or whether or not they're not religious or just secular, or whether they're good people or bad people, they're not worth, you know, 10 million of them. 10 million are not worth one Jewish life. So let's kill them all. If this isn't hatred, if this isn't supremacism, if this isn't the most racist supremacism imaginable, what is? Really, what is? Jared Kushner, who lives in the White House half the time with his convert wife, they take Trump to pray at the great Rebbe of Chabad Lubavitch. The great Rebbe, in a book called Conversations, published by him, his words, reality, published in Israel, in Hebrew, and English, and in America, English and Hebrew, says, quote, that all Gentiles are not of the same species as Jews. No, it's like they're not of a, simply a different race. They're of a different species. They're a lower animal species. He says that. They're inferior, a lower species. That's more racist than anything. And by the way, let me tell you something really clear from the outset here. People are going to say, well, you're a white supremacist. I'm not. I'm not even a what's called a white racist in the sense that I don't believe that any people should be enslaved or harmed or hurt or not being treated fairly. If they deserve the job, if they deserve fair treatment under the law, they've got to get it. And they shouldn't be demonized. Those who do wrong should be punished civilly as white people. And I despise people, any white person that would ever call themselves a white supremacist or support the what white supremacism is supposed to denote, like being for slavery or genocide of peoples or destruction of peoples or murder of peoples, this kind of thing. Anybody that would do that, that man or woman, they, if they're called white, they're my enemy because they're doing the work of our enemy. They are a stain upon us. They're not people. They're, in fact, by saying those kind of things, you give the Jewish enemy of ours who hate us so much a weapon to attack us with and say, you see how white people are? White people are not that way. I believe 99% of white people believe in equal rights. Yes, they may want their daughter or their son to marry within their own race or people, their tradition, to look like them and be like them. You may want that. I think most Turks want that in Turkey. I think most people in the world have that kind of basic desire, though some don't, obviously. But that's not the same as believing that we should go to war against these other people and sometimes try to use this idea. Look, when we're going to war, we're not doing things for white people. Don't you understand that when we went to war in the Second World War, as well as the First World War, we were fighting for the Jewish cause. We were fighting in the First World War. All right? Because Jews wanted a First World War. Because they wanted a destruction of the Christian church in Russia. The Christian Tsar and his family that were murdered. And the tens of millions of Russians that died. The tens of thousands of Russian Orthodox priests and nuns that died. The whores, the churches destroyed. The evil in the gulags. I knew Solzhenitsyn very well. He became a very close friend of mine. I can't tell you how many times I've had a really wonderful walk with him in Gorky Park and stopped at some of the food concessions there and had some good lunch. I can't tell you. And the things he taught me, he understood the question. He wrote a book called 200 Years Together. It wasn't 200 years together, though. It was 200 years apart. It was 200 years at war, even longer than 200 years. The Ashkenazi Jews hated Russians. They hated Slavs. And that's one reason why they supported the communist revolution and killed the Tsar and his little children and his wife and millions of other Russians. And later supported the Soviet Union that raped and murdered so many innocent children. And by the way, I don't think that Russians are any different than what we are, but they were under this Jewish control, and the propaganda was evil, and they literally promoted, like Ilya Ehrenberg, the idea that when the fighting died down at the front, they should go kill a German and even rape a German woman. And it was a terrible influence, and it was a terrible thing that happened. And there's lots of studies on this. And I think most of the Russian soldiers, the real Russian soldiers, not the people that came behind them, that they were not committing these kinds of vicious crimes against innocent Russian men, women, and children. Some did, for sure. They had a Jewish establishment, the commissars, ruling over them and providing for this stuff and promoting this stuff. I had a good friend who owned a Schloss, a castle, a palace in northern Germany, bought it. It was very, very much in disrepair. He repaired it. He did oil field restoration, and like in the North Sea and so forth, and he made a big plant up there. And the castle he lived in, many, many people, when he restored the palace, some German women in their 70s and 80s and 90s came back to where a lot of them were held and even abused, horribly abused and tortured by many of the Russians and the Jewish commissars there. And they told the most hair-raising, the most horrific stories of what they went through, losing some of their children to all this. It was amazing they survived it all. The men were killed, their little boys were killed, the women were taken, even young children like the Epstein class, right? Abused, raped, tortured. Boys and girls. They told unbelievable tales of horror. This is what the war that we supported. This is a war we bombed and burned millions of people. Beautiful cities up in flames, Christian cities with Christian mothers and fathers and little babies in their cribs burning alive in the firestorms of 1945. The greatest genocide in the history of the world was the Second World War. I'm anti-genocide. I believe that every people has got a right to exist, survive, and flourish, just like I believe that for my own people. I will never support a genocide. I will not support any mass murder. And when the Secretary of State, Madeleine Albright, said that she thought 500,000 Iraqi children dying from pneumonia and other diseases because they couldn't get the antibiotics and they couldn't get the nutrients and stuff they needed because of the sanctions of America against Iraq, she thought it was worth it. No, that's not worth it. Jesus Christ would condemn her. I don't know if the writers or the scribes of Judaism would condemn her. They would be very happy to say that they want to kill, just like you have people like Shmuley saying how, oh, it's so good that we burned alive so many hundreds of thousands of Germans and German children. It's so good. We did it to Germans. We certainly should do it to Palestinians. That's what they say. Let's go forward with this tape.
2: Yes, I know. I know, but this is the truth. Because God chose us. Because of this, you are jealous.
1: So he's saying God chose us. We're the chosen people. What does that sound like? Does that sound like, oh, we're the master race? So they're the exact Nazis they claim to be fighting.
0: They are. But let's be clear about it. The average German, I don't think it was anywhere, a person that was anywhere saying we should kill all, the average German would recoil horribly if they thought that Jewish children were being killed. They say that Jewish kids were being killed, but they would have recoiled, and they did recoil. That's why, supposedly, they kept it secret, right? That's what they say, but who knows what's true? Who knows what's true? We know that 40 Jewish babies were not beheaded on October 7. In fact, we know no Jewish babies, but that was headlines across the entire world, and it was a big lie. We know that a grand total of 36 babies were killed, which is terribly too many babies, for sure, or children. They weren't even babies, they were children. But we know that there were 100 times more than that of babies and children that died in the previous Jewish mass murders and mass bombings and terror that they inflicted on Gaza, that they inflicted on the Palestinians, mass murder again and again and again. And not 36, but 3,600, 36,000, 36,000. 300,000 probably put into prisons at some time and facing the torture of those prisons. Oh, that's the real horror. Yes, I believe he believes that God would kill the babies. He wants to. That's why the Old Testament says things like God would kill the babies, because that's they were reflecting this guy, the kind of guy he is.
1: They are the Nazis. And by the way,
0: they are exactly what they portray the Nazis as. Exactly. And they are mass murderers. But they're far worse than Nazis. The greatest mass murderer in the history of the world was the Second World War. I don't think the Germans wanted that war. They were trying to avoid that war. They did want their people free in Danzig, Polish corridor, and they tried to make peace. They said they just wanted to go back to the 1914 borders. This war was not worth 80 million or 60 million lives. I'm sorry. No matter what Madeleine Albright says or what this Jew says, the war wasn't worth that. And the truth is, whatever you believe about the Holocaust, whatever your beliefs, and you're not allowed to have any other beliefs than what they tell you, even though John F. Kennedy himself wrote a book called Profiles in Courage, honoring a Russian Senator Taft that dared to question the justice at Nuremberg, how this was a kangaroo court and was actually a It was a high time lynching that was a disgrace to justice. So how do we trust anything that came out of that court? How do we trust when you had thousands and thousands of Germans tortured, their testicles damaged, according to even what Kennedy was talking about with Taft and his Senate inquiries? How do you know what the truth is? And we know what the truth is about Israel killing thousands and torturing thousands of children in their prisons and raping even men in their prisons and then bragging about their rapes on national television and never being prosecuted by the Israeli government.
1: All from Poland and Eastern Europe. They're Ashkenazi. The people who are running Israel, Benjamin Netanyahu, his name is, what was it, Milkowski. And they changed their name to sound Semitic because they're not Semitic.
0: About half the Jews in Israel are Sephardic. About half the Jews in Israel are Ashkenazi. A number of Jews are Mezrah. There are different Jews, right? And the Jews of Northern Europe have a degree of Northern Europe ancestry. And Jewish, they have a degree of Jewish ancestry. They actually came from Sephardic Jews who went north. They're Jews. They're the same Jewish elite that Jesus Christ was saying was such a danger to mankind and a danger to the widows. And who've taken the temple of the Lord, supposedly, and turned it into a den of thieves, who stole the homes of widows and who did all kinds of crime. The Old Testament says it's great for a Jew to practice usury, loan sharking, and destroy the lives of millions of non-Jews. Goyim, Romans or Greeks or any other people of the Middle East, that's fine. Do it, man. Do it. But you can't do that to Jews. It's fine for Jews even to sell their own little girls into sexual slavery and enslave Gentiles for generations. They were the great masters of slavery historically. I'm out of time. And unless we get going here and we start working hard and telling the truth every day of our lives, our European people are going to be out of time. The people of the Middle East will be out of time. The people of Russia will be out of time. The people of the world will be out of time, because there's no question that the greatest threat to all mankind are the Jewish extremists and Judaism that hates all mankind and wants to suppress and exploit and harm and even enslave all mankind. That's it for today. I'll see you tomorrow. Until then, just keep thinking free. I love you all. Bye-bye.

0: And just like that, we're back, ladies and gentlemen. Welcome to the worldwide broadcast of the Ted and Austin Brewer Show, bringing you the latest world news and health research. Hope you guys are having an absolutely fantastic day today. You guys know college is on sales product of the week. It will be voted off now. I guess voted off was a survivor. You're voted off. And the multiple powder.
1: We'll have to see which product gets the rose this week.
0: Gets the rose. Well, I figured it was the ultimate multiple powder.
1: Which one's winning?
0: Won by a landslide.
1: Oh, I got the rose.
0: Multiple powder. So that'll be updated in a couple hours, guys. If you want to grab that on sale, be sure to check it out. And be sure to check out thebrewershow.com. We always got all of our articles, podcasts, stuff we post every single day on here, including yesterday we talked about the Tego bill. And boy, have I gotten inundated with the electric bill comments. I've got multiple people that have emailed me about this now all across the country, exactly what I thought. This isn't just isolated.
1: Oh, by the way, I'm going to say this, and forgive me if I'm offensive to anybody. I try not to be that way. Apparently, Austin and I have gotten doxxed.
0: Oh, yeah.
1: Okay. Now, it's not affecting me as bad because my telephone's set up not to take any phone calls from people that I don't know. But apparently, Austin's being completely delusional stuff.
0: Phone calls all the time.
1: And the latest rumor is, now get ready. Yeah, here's the rumor. Ready? You ready? Austin's my son. Now, I know that we look like brothers. I got that. But now the rumor is that Austin and I are married.
0: That is the rumor.
1: That's
0: somebody posted online,
1: and I'm like, okay, it's great, and I started laughing. My late wife Sharon, she hasn't been doxxed. Of course, her phone stuff and all it's all disconnected.
0: Can't dox and
1: can't hack her. She's not around anymore. But the crazy part about it is that this is what happens when you basically do a podcast and a lot of people have access. And I'm gonna say this in a really nice way because we're about to scrub everything off best we can. If we don't know you and you're mad about something, do us a favor. Just call the office if you'd like, but don't be calling our cell phones. It's just, like I said, it's kind of rough because you don't know who the people are calling you, and you don't know if they're legit. You don't know if they're real. You don't know if they're a stalker.
0: Well, yeah, it says Austin is married to Ted Brewer. Family members brings up Alexis, Savannah, Lauren Brewer. I don't even know who that is.
1: That's probably one of the other Brewers. There aren't very many of us.
0: Well, he's up north.
1: Well, the problem is, I told Austin just to change his number, and he said, well, it's difficult to do that because so many of the suppliers that we work with have his number.
0: And then sometimes they call me on different numbers. They call me on office numbers that I don't have saved. And so then it's like, then I start blocking everything or I change it. It becomes a giant fiasco. So I'll have that scrub pretty quick. I got a site that my attorney told me to do, and they go in, they basically start just scrubbing everything. I didn't care that much. And then it was like, yeah, Austin Brewer's happily married to Ted Brewer. I'm like, all right, now you got real gay. My phone number's one thing. Now you get real gay on me. I'm not joking on this, guys. I saw it last night, and I was like, okay, And obviously, what it is, it's probably AI. A bunch of information has been scrubbed through AI, and so they run it through it, and then it gets blasted online.
1: There are people out there that don't like us.
0: What?
1: Sorry.
0: What?
1: I mean,
0: somebody doesn't like me?
1: I mean, center camera there, Rich.
0: God forbid I'm not liked by everyone.
1: We realize that we're the equal opportunity offenders. We got it, right? But geez, being doxxed is interesting. But again, my phone number has everything blocked that I don't know caller
0: ID.
1: That's
0: why I can't ever get a hold of you. It blocks me out.
1: No, they'll block you. But the crazy part about it, I don't even keep my phone with me most of the time anyhow because I wasn't raised with a cell phone attached to my hip. With a permanent umbilical.
0: I generally like it, not having a phone sometimes.
1: Oh, me too.
0: When I was going on vacation, I took 2 days. I just left my phone on a charger in the back bedroom. I'd check it occasionally to talk to the kids and then just...
1: Whenever I go on a date, I just leave my phone in the car anyhow because I don't be bothered with all that.
0: The problem is the phones, man. They're great tools for business, development, marketing, but they're also incredibly distractive devices that will absolutely, if you're not careful, they will ruin relationships.
1: Because
0: you become so attached to what everybody else is doing and what everybody else needs to get a hold of you. Let's put it this way. You don't owe anybody, unless it's immediate family or children, you don't owe anybody the ability to get a hold of you 24/7 anytime they want.
1: No, I told a story.
0: You don't. You don't know that.
1: I told a story a couple weeks ago. I'll tell it again. I had this girl. She wanted to go out with me. This is years ago.
0: Why does everything always defer
1: people
0: back
1: love this. People
0: to
1: love
0: dating?
1: You love this, don't you? No. You always tell more dating stories.
0: Allegedly online, we're married, so you can't be dating anyone anymore. Come on. I can't handle the internet today.
1: What's funny is I get to the date. She's there an hour early. By the time I get there, she's ordered about $100 worth of food.
0: Yeah.
1: It was $90.
0: That's some food.
1: No, it was $90. And she had food all over the table. And I said, all I wanted was a little piece of spanakopita.
0: So she ordered this before you got there.
1: Oh, you expected me to pay, yeah. Of course.
0: You weren't there though when she ordered.
1: No.
0: And so, that's brazen, bro. That's brazen. Like, I'm just going to order all this food. He's not even here. I'm not going to wait for him.
1: It bit her in the bottom side. I got her in the back side.
0: Yeah.
1: And so I get there and she's on her phone. And she thinks she's some big executive making these phone calls and doing it all in Spanish on top of everything else. So I can't even understand it.
0: Probably not talking to anybody.
1: Leaving all these. And finally, I looked at her. I said, I asked her three times, can you please put your phone down? And she wouldn't do it. And finally, so I eat a little tiny piece of spanakopita about that big. It was like, $13 or whatever. And the waitress came over and I said, here's $20 for my spanakopita. Separate bills. And I looked at the girl. I only been there for 15 minutes.
0: Yeah.
1: And, I mean, she had octopus. I mean, all was expensive.
0: All the big appetizers.
1: And I looked at her, and we were sitting right by the door at the Acropolis in Ybor City. And the waitress already knew what I was going to do.
0: Oh, yeah.
1: And I said, you have fun with your telephone. I walked straight out the door. I walked out, just left her there with her $90 bill.
0: Well,
1: I came in there a week later with another date. And the same waitress was there. She walked up and started laughing. She goes, I knew you were going to leave. And I said,
0: oh, yeah.
1: I said, that girl was nuts. And I said, how big was the bill? She was $90. I mean, that was with a 20% tip. That's $108 for lunch. and she stiffed her on the tip.
0: Well, yeah.
1: Because she knew what to do. She got tagged with that $90. So the point is, when you go out with somebody who's a weirdo, just step away as quick as you can and don't pay a bill. I'm surprised she had to order like four espresso martinis for $25 a piece.
0: That's what I was expecting to say. She's got a full liquor bar down there, too.
1: And I tell them, I said, we don't do alcohol. I don't buy alcohol. And if you're really a nightmare, you're going to pay your own bill. That's where I was going to leave. And my quickest date, you guys won't believe this, but it was about 30 seconds. Done. And I don't put up with it. When you got a real bad energy field, and we've talked about this before, there's a certain energy that comes with a Christian. When you meet somebody else, sometimes it's like two north sides of a magnet pushing each other away. It's instant conflict. And when that happens, why in the world do you want to spend any more time with that individual, or why do you want to spend money on them? Okay, now, I got to do some condolences. Dolly Parton died with cancer.
0: I saw that.
1: By the time she passed away, all of her hair had fallen out, but she wore a wig anyhow, bless her heart. And she never really spoke about her cancer. I'll give her credit for that.
0: I didn't even know.
1: And my deepest condolences to her family and to all of her fans all over the world.
0: She was huge.
1: She was huge. Been around for 60 years in entertainment industry. I actually got to see her one time in person about 10 feet away.
0: Yeah.
1: At Dolly World, that place, Dollywood or wherever it was. And I was up there with a friend of mine up in Gatlinburg and near Pigeon Forge. And I walked in, I seen her. She was just as pretty in real life as she was in the
0: video. She's a heck of an entertainer, man. She did it for years. She had a huge following, especially in the country music world.
1: I remember she had a huge movie. What was it called? The Best Little Whorehouse in Texas.
0: That was a film.
1: Can't believe I said that.
0: I doubt that was her favorite accomplishment. Sometimes, the problem is with movies. Because I've talked to people that have been in acting before. The problem is a lot of times, something sounds good on paper. You read the script.
1: It was a huge box office smash.
0: It was, but you got to look back like 20, 30 years
1: really
0: later.
1: Did I really need to do that?
0: It was not really. Because, a lot of times you're younger, you're hungry, you're doing stuff, you're wanting to grow business. They're like, yeah, it's going to build and build. And it did. It got huge.
1: And then she had 9 to 5. That was good. She had a bunch of hit songs.
0: Yeah, it was
1: And so, again, my deepest condolences to Dolly. She got kind of, how should I say, misled a little bit by the globalists. We can talk about that later, but not today. I'm going to show her respect today, and that's all we're going to talk about. By the way, measles outbreaks from multiple states now are making people have a complete meltdown. Exposes thousands as the U.S. records its first deaths this year. You know what they don't do? And this is what's ironic to me. More states are battling measles outbreaks in more than 30 years. So now they're saying it's because people aren't vaccinating their kids. Right? Now, here's the problem they have. We've had so many kids die of sudden infant death syndrome every year, highest infant death rate in the entire industrialized world, as far as what we have in the United States, that nobody talks about that primarily from the vaccines. So we have a couple kids die of measles, which is more of a neglect kind of thing than anything else. It really is. Then you find out in the situation, now they're going to make a big deal about it. Now, here's the thing. how many of these kids already had health problems anyhow from other vaccines?
0: There you go. Here's the problem that nobody's wanting to address with this.
1: Mm-hmm.
0: A lot of times when kids get this plethora of shots at 2 months, at 3 months, at 6 months, it causes a massive autoimmune problem, also immune, basically downgrade. At first, it caused the immune system, basically, that's not even developed yet, to go just bonkers. They don't have an immune system that's really developed. Mm-hmm. So the body can't fight all the stuff off. Well, then what happens is, well, they've got these shots and these shots. They've got their diphtheria, they've got their pertussis, and they've got their chickenpox. Now, suddenly, they get exposed to real measles.
1: Well, I had two kids die in Pennsylvania, and here's the thing.
0: How many kids have died from shots?
1: You know, a lot more than
0: that's
1: that.
0: That's the point.
1: And the thing about it is that, you know, and they made a big deal on that. Here's the problem. We don't know the underlying health conditions these children had. They may have been terminal with cancer. Who knows? We don't know what they were with. And so when, so the couple, and my deepest condolences to the families of the children who died. But the sad part about it is that, you know, they're making a big deal because you never had a measles shot, and you had measles for like 3 days.
0: And chickenpox.
1: And so, it
0: is what it is, man. I haven't had a purple stick this morning. I'm yawning. That was rude.
1: Do you want to go get
0: one? I'm
1: going
0: to go make one. I was like, man, I'm chilling. I've had no purple sticks. Woke up in the morning with a Fit Food and a GHI and got on a computer and went ham. And it was figuring out how to undox myself because the clown show on the internet never changes. But it's fine. It's fun. We enjoy this day. I'm going to go make a purple stick.
1: Make a purple stick. That was empty. There's one full. That was really aggressive.
0: That was abrupt.
1: That thing went across the room.
0: I'm sorry, guys.
1: Hey,
0: listen. Oh, by the way, can I say this? The purple stick cans.
1: Don't.
0: No, okay, never mind. We got plenty of inventory in stock. Let us know if you need anything, Health Master. I'm going to make a drink. I got to. All right.
1: If you say something, I'm not going to say it. They'll be gone by today.
0: We're good. We're good. Anyways, what's your health story? I'm going to make a shake real quick.
1: The U.S.-Canada trade war threatens electricity imports.
0: I heard something about this.
1: This is why I'm covering this today, because of what we talked about yesterday with the absolute piece of garbage utility supplier, TECO, Tampa Electric Company, that is the worst of the worst of the worst. U.S.-Canadian trade war threatens electricity imports. An escalating trade war between the United States and Canada, which is unbelievably stupid, is once again threatening to snare the electric power sector at a time when consumers are already stretched thin. Canada is expected to announce retaliatory tariffs on U.S. goods Tuesday after Trump's 50% tariffs on about $20 billion in Canadian goods went into effect over the weekend, with threats of more on the way. On Monday, Ontario Premier Doug Ford told the Associated Press that everything's on the table, including halting the province's critical minerals and electricity exports entirely. The BBC reported Ford said he would, Canadian Prime Minister Carey, discuss a 25% tariff on electricity to the United States. And the crazy part about this is that we have a problem already with electricity rates through the roof. Now, let me explain something to you about the grid. You know, we have power lines that connect the United States and Canada. And they sell power to us, and we sell power to them. It's kind of like a spinning reserve they have from different power companies. So when one area needs more power can go into it. These connections, they're all connected like this throughout the entire United States. It's a full electrical grid. The problem is if transformers or stations go out in one area, then the other stations can pick up the slack. If you start having multiple power failures in multiple transformer areas, you'll start blowing major fuses. And when that happens, they don't keep enough fuses in stock to replace all the fuses at once, so you have a rolling blackout. That's what causes it, and they've got to go back in and fix it. Canada supplies power to us. We supply power to them. A lot of their power is hydroelectric. Some of it is still coal-fired. The crazy part about this is that whenever you have a country that you've worked with for years and years and years, like Canada, which they got great people in Canada, and suddenly you decide to do a retaliatory tariff thing on them, the Canadian economy is already in unbelievable trouble. It's a mess up there. Their Canadian dollar is falling through the floor, and they don't know what to do. They're already in trouble financially, and now Donald Trump's starting to do tariffs on their other goods. It's going to hurt Canada even more. And here's the problem when you have a bully in the classroom with a baseball bat with net steel spikes in it.
0: Oh, gosh.
1: Okay? I did that one time. I was a kid. I'd seen it in one of these old TV movies.
0: It's a very effective battle rattle tool.
1: No, I took a baseball bat or whatever it was, a big club, and I drove a bunch of spikes through it.
0: Oh, it works.
1: And I thought, I want to see what that looks like. And I thought to myself, I got to throw this thing away. This is dangerous.
0: Yeah.
1: So, I'm glad my mom didn't see it. I'd probably gotten hit with it. It's terrible. She was like to hit me with things.
0: And lest you guys think I don't drink these in the morning. Cheers to y'all. Purple stick time. This morning I'm ready to get rolling again.
1: But so anyhow, so, you know, sometimes it's easier to negotiate with people than it is to throw big tariffs at them. I guess the whole key is when you're the bully in the classroom and you spent your whole life being the bully, now I'm talking about Donald Trump now specifically because you don't think who I'm talking about, and all you want to do is threaten people, and you're 6'4", and you're a big guy, and your dad leaves you tens of millions of dollars as a trust fund baby, and you're able to force your weight around because of your father's name in New York, and you basically become super arrogant, you become a megalomaniac, and you feel like you can do anything you want to do, then you can threaten other countries. Oh, that's right. Iran may have nuclear weapons. Oh, we heard that with Iraq, remember? Saddam Hussein has nuclear weapons. Remember, we heard that one too. You know, and so suddenly we go into Afghanistan for only one reason. It had nothing to do with Trump. Was to make sure we brought the poppy supply back up because we were running out of heroin to fund the CIA and the covert operations and the black ops. You read Operation Gladio, The Unholy Alliance Between the CIA, the Vatican, and the Mafia. You really need to read that by my friend Paul Williams. Really good book, heavily referenced. So when you have a person who's a megalomaniac in charge of power and expects complete loyalty from his people that are in power with him, and then he tells everybody that at the end of his term he's going to give everybody a pardon, which I think he needs to, honestly, because there are going to be a lot of people in a lot of trouble up there. You know, you got to realize that, you know, we're going to have a problem for another 2 years with this mess. And now he's saying he's going to run for president again, which is, I have no idea how he's going to do that. And he'll probably challenge it legally as far as the ability to run again and get tied up in the courts again. So it's a major problem that we have with a person who carries a baseball bat with spikes in it. And the only tool he has in his arsenal is threats and bombs and everything else. My opinion.
0: Well, and another part that's happened too, though, now is you also have this aspect of where we have the entire. I'm playing video, guys. There's multiple influential podcasters now that everybody's starting to say the exact same thing: is how do we handle a Congress that's bought and paid for by Israel?
1: The beanie hat country.
0: Well, when you have pretty much every single congressional leader's got an AIPAC handler. They have an Israeli handler, and they control pretty much everything now. Every decision's made in there. At what point do you start calling it out? Because it's not anti-Semitic to say that. It's documented facts now. Marjorie Taylor Greene made it very, very clear. Massey made it very, very clear.
1: We had one listener say we can call them our beanie buddies or our beanie or the beanie brigade, beanie hat.
0: Yeah.
1: Or we can call them the little hat company.
0: You're talking. YouTube. Oh, thank you guys always for popping up on YouTube. You get lots of comments on here. I don't respond to all of them. I don't see all of them sometimes. But again, if you guys actually have a specific health question that I can answer on the air, we'll be happy to answer them. Just don't get too crazy in-depth stuff that I got to spend an enormous amount of time on. But if you got a question about product, proteins, anything, feel free to ask a question on there, and we'll answer it whenever I see it. Now, going back to what I was just talking about, I got to play it. Because this is a question that everybody's asking ourselves. What do we do, and how do we question this?
1: Who's this person?
0: This is basically Real Bradley on here. He's got a big account, and a few other guys. And there's one guy that he's interviewing that's the same. They basically some big podcasters. And this isn't becoming just an abnormal aspect anymore. This is becoming the norm.
1: Because America is a proxy of Israel run by dual nationals and bootlicking Shabbos Goy.
0: That's a comment on there.
1: That's a crazy comment.
0: Well, that's there.
1: I can't believe I read that.
2: You go America first or Israel first?
3: It's true. America first or Israel first?
4: Israel first.
2: How come they won't just say it's America first? Like, that's what leads me to believe there's files and there's secret pictures and there's some sort of hold over our leadership.
5: Well, Thomas Massie specifically was the one to really make this very well.

0: multitude of other candidates that dare to voice their disposition or their discontent with Israel or Israeli interests. And now sometimes it's leftists, but like with Thomas Massie, you don't find a more America First Republican congressman than Thomas Massie, pure and simple. He represents everything that the Trump campaign said.
1: Yeah, Rep. Didn't Trump seem to support Massie at some point?
0: He endorsed Massie at one point, yes.
1: Yeah, and now he's against him, like he's like totally against him.
0: Very much so, yes.
1: See, that's what I don't understand. And then Marjorie Taylor Greene.
0: Same thing. Yes.
1: It
0: one of like, Trump's most loyal supporters.
1: Yeah. It's peculiar.
0: Yes. It would lead the average observer to say, why would that be? And the only reason that would be that group of people happens to have power over them.
2: And that's the thing that a lot of people need to start talking and being more boisterous about. I think everybody's starting to realize that, you know, being quiet and being silent and just pretending the stuff isn't happening is getting us nowhere. And the issue we're starting to run into now is with the tech groups, the censorship that they've done now, saying that if you bring any of this stuff up, you're suddenly anti-Semitic. That doesn't matter. I don't care anymore. I don't care, and I haven't cared for a while, but now it's starting to reach a point where this needs to be called out on a regular basis. What happened with Massie? What happened with Marjorie Taylor Greene? Everybody needs to be more vocal about it. I know I got a lot of health stuff to cover today, but since you brought up that topic, I just wanted to cover that on there. So lest you think I'm the only one who's talking about it, there's a whole lot of other people that are bringing it up now, too.
3: Well, you know, this stuff's been going on for a lot longer than Israel's been controlling the United States. It started with J. Edgar Hoover, who was head of the FBI. And he kept files on
2: blackmail. It was the early stages of blackmail, yeah.
3: And what he said was, you don't have to control all of Congress. You have to just control 51% of the voting bloc.
2: The crazy part about it is now, though, they got so greedy, they control almost all of it.
3: Well,
2: now.
3: But
2: there's very few congressional leaders now that don't have massive AIPAC funding coming in.
3: Well, remember, J. Edgar Hoover was a gay cross-dresser weirdo, and that's what he was. And so he knew what he was, so he started collecting all this information. He's had FBI for decades. And the sad part about it is that, you know, we sit back and we watch this stuff happen and remember that back in the 30s and 40s when he was head of the FBI, everybody knew he was gay, but nobody really talked about it, and nobody really did anything about it. And it wasn't the fact that he was gay that was the problem. It was the fact that he kept all the dirt on all these politicians. He kept files on all of them. And he'd do investigations on them. And so it was basically controlling them that way. Well, you know, AIPAC learned, the American-Israeli Political Action Committee, they learned very well from J. Edgar Hoover. And J. Edgar Hoover had photos and all kinds of other stuff of them with girls and girlfriends or boyfriends or whatever. And he kept it in their files so he could control them. And, you know, in AIPAC and Mossad, they learned that they could do the same thing with our politicians. And they've been doing it since the 60s with Lyndon Baines Johnson. I watched the video, Sacrificing Liberty. It's a 5-part series. It's worth the money to buy. I suggest that you get it. I talk about what happened with USS Liberty and how it was basically strafed by Israel back in 67, you know, off the coast of Egypt. Very good video. You need to all watch that.
2: If you don't understand what that was about, you need to watch that film. It'll change your entire concept.
3: What happened is Lyndon Baines Johnson had a Mossad honeypot, and he was having an affair with her in the White House, and basically she was running the show with him. And that's one of the reasons that all that stuff came out, and he decided he would not run for re-election. I remember him saying, I will not run for president again, and if I'm nominated, I will not accept the nomination. I remember him giving that speech, and yes, I'm that old. I remember that. Hard to believe, isn't it? And so it was crazy, and I thought to myself, what's going on with this guy? And you know, I'm a little kid still. I'm thinking to myself, I'm like 13 years old when this is going on. I'm thinking to myself, what is going on with this clown? Because you know, he had taken over Kennedy. A lot of people said that he was involved in the Kennedy assassination. A lot of people said that was Mossad. Now, whether that's true or not, I don't know. But, you know, there's a really good video that you can watch. It's called From JFK to 9/11, It's a Rich Man's Trick. And that's about a 3.5-hour video. I don't agree with everything on it, but I agree with most of it on there. From JFK to 9/11, It's a Rich Man's Trick. And, you know, and for now, for almost 100 years, these global scum that run the planet, who eat people and drink blood and basically control money supplies, they're continuing to do this stuff. And what they learned, you know, is that if they keep the people basically blackmailed deep enough and far enough, and they'll start real young. What they'll do, they'll take a person who's coming out of college.
2: Yep.
3: And they'll know he has political aspirations, and they'll start promoting him. They make them a cutout. And all of a sudden, they show up at a party one night, and there's this beautiful 25-year-old woman there. This kid's like 22 years old. He's thinking, my God, this girl's hot. And they set him up with him in the back room. Now, I'm just being real blunt. And all of a sudden, they take a video of it through the two-way mirror. And you think, okay, whatever.

0: whatever. She's 25 years old. Well, she ain't 25. She's 14 or 15. And they got her heavily made up. And then they tell him, oh, by the way, we got a video of you with this 15-year-old. And, oh, by the way, that is statutory rape. And we're going to put you in prison, or we're going to ruin you, or you're going to do what we tell you to do.
1: Here's the problem.
0: It happens all the time, guys.
1: Here's the issue, man. We've stepped into this weird Twilight Zone world now with AI.
0: It's a Twilight Zone, bud.
1: Well, no, because now you understand. You don't even have to do something anymore.
0: And they can play the video.
1: They can create AI with enough data on you and enough content on you. Why do you think they're so obsessed with facial recognition?
0: Mm-hmm.
1: The facial recognition software they have is designed to basically align you with who you are. That's what they say. It's for security and safety, right? Yeah. No. What it really, in the background basis of it, the real true root of this is to continually update software on you to be able to analyze and recreate you if they need to. Remember what I talked to you guys about a month ago? The Israeli software that came out, and they said they could go in and actually recreate somewhere, something going on with cameras, with body cam footage, with whatever security cameras they want, and you cannot tell whether or not it's AI. It's so real now. The only way you can do that is you have to have enough data points to give AI. AI can't just build you out of nothing. You can't say, make a photo that's perfect of Austin Brower, video. It gets something. It may look kind of like me, but you've got to have enormous amount of data. You've got to have video and footage of walking. You've got to have photos. You've got to have facial expressions. You have to have all these data points. That, in my opinion, is why they're doing all that. And that's why I tell you guys I'm so adamant and careful about giving up my safety and for security with the phones. I mean, the thing on the front of the phone, your selfie camera, that is designed to take facial recognition. That is facial recognition software. It records your face every time you open it up. It adapts to your age as you get older. All that stuff is recorded every single time. The same thing with voice recognition. This is why I tell you guys to turn off all your permissions on your apps or delete them if you don't need them. Because those apps, if you look after you put them on there, they have your microphone and they have your camera permissions on, meaning they watch you and they listen to you 24/7. They say, well, we don't, you know, that content and that stuff is deleted after certain. It's not. It's never deleted. It goes into Internet of Things now. The reason why they need AI data centers that are the size of Amazon warehouse buildings, it's not to house servers to keep all your photos and your future renderings of your new bathroom that you're remodeling.
0: You know, the other day I got a different telephone, my backup phone to take through the airport with me now. It was an old phone that I'd used years ago. It had been, I'd gotten wet, didn't work. I got it repaired, and I downloaded everything off of it and traded it in on another phone. And I couldn't believe it, Austin. We went to the iCloud and had it backed up, right? And it downloaded like the last three, four years of text messages.
1: Oh, yeah.
0: That I deleted.
1: Oh, yeah.
0: But they were still in the cloud.
1: It's the cloud, baby. It's there. It's in the Internet of Things.
0: And so
1: now
0: you've got to go into the cloud, which you can do, by the way. You can delete all your text messages. Instead, it takes about 30 to 60 days to do it, delete all
1: now,
0: of
1: once,
0: them.
1: Now, once you delete it out of the cloud, there, I don't think there's much more retrieving it anymore.
0: No, there's not.
1: Because it's deleted permanently, but everything goes up to
0: No, it's crazy. I couldn't even. And so here, I get this phone, right? And I look at it, I'm like, there's hundreds of messages on it. I'm like, what the heck did this? It went back 4 years. Uh-huh. In fact, a couple of people I contacted, talked to one of them this morning that I hadn't spoken with in 4 years.
1: Yeah.
0: And he said, who is this? Because it was a new phone number. I said, this is Ted Brower. Nice to talk to you. And we talked to him this morning. Great guy. And the crazy part about it is that you don't even realize how this stuff is stored and saved. And that's why they want these data centers, guys. They want to, like Austin said, they want every single thing stored and saved. Your entire life they want stored and saved, because they can build a little mini you running around that's basically doing whatever they want it to do, and it's not even you doing it. And then how in the world, if they file something on or charge you with something, can you say, that wasn't me? And then you got to get attorneys involved, okay? You got to get attorneys involved, say, okay, this was AI, and then you got to try to go in forensic evidence and try to figure out how they manipulated, how they created
1: it. All at the same time, you're being charged still.
0: And they seize your bank accounts. And now you can't even hire a forensic attorney to go in and look what's going on. Oh, by the way, gold has been weaponized. This is an interesting article. Something has shifted in how Washington talks about gold, and most investors are missing it because it's happening in three separate news cycles instead of one headline. First, back in July, Treasury Secretary Bessett went on Fox News saying, and almost as a side, reminded the country that the dollar used to be backed by silver, sometimes gold. He wasn't making a policy announcement. He was just narrating a story. But a sitting Treasury Secretary doesn't actually bring up gold backing, if not unless it's a point. But notice what he didn't do. He didn't dismiss the idea and the fringe conspiracy that basically the gold is gone. He answered it seriously with numbers on national television and said we had about $1 trillion in gold at Fort Knox, which, by the way, is a total lie. And then they said, so the government has just formally declared gold as a sanctionable strategic asset class in the same breath as crypto and jet fuel. You know what I just said? Okay, so this is interesting. It says gold re-entering the architecture of the financial system, not just the price charts.
1: Jet fuels, okay? That's
0: what this means to you. None of this requires Bretton Woods or a formal return to gold standard to matter to your portfolio. It requires something much simpler. The reintroduction of gold is a tool of state power after five decades of being treated as a museum piece. They used to call it an antique relic. The reintroduction changes the demand structure. Central bank buying at roughly double the historical pace already happening right now all over the world. So I don't think gold has had its heyday. I think it's going to continue to go up as the dollar continues to go down. When you're paying $7 for a little tiny bag of organic vegetables and you buy eight bags and it's $50, $60, and it normally would have been about $12, and now you got this coming out, it's a big deal.
1: Well, I talked about it at the beginning of the year when gold started going complete bonkers. Mm-hmm. You know, we were in the high twos last year, then basically it broke three, and then it kept going. I told everybody, I said, it's going to keep going up.
0: And it's going to flatten out and
1: it's
0: drop.
1: It's going to flatten out, and it's going to recorrect, and it did exactly what I told you it was going to do. And I told everybody, I said, do what you do. I'm not giving you financial advice. I know what I know on my end, and I play my cards on what I played, and I played it perfect. I told you guys that. Look at what you're looking at on the numbers, buying when you feel comfortable on it. When you don't. When you start seeing a massive bubble explode, you know, if you don't chase the run, that's the thing on it. You need to be in it before that. You've seen that where it stabilized that in the mid fours. When it runs up again, five's going to be the new baseline again. It'll be back up there very, very soon, in my opinion. The problem is they had to recorrect it because it was going just completely and totally just to the moon, to use that term, with silver and gold. You guys saw that. That's why they went in. J.P. Morgan did a massive, massive short on silver when it hit almost $120 an ounce. They couldn't let it keep going up because people were all taking physical delivery.
0: What happened was the data centers.
1: They shorted it straight down about 80 an ounce, and everybody went, oh, my gosh, the sky's falling. I'm like, dude, we haven't even seen gold at 50 an ounce in freaking since the 80s. And suddenly, we're holding way over that, and everybody's like, oh, my gosh. So it was funny. It's ironic. Some people just got to chill out, buy it, hold it, flip it if you want. I don't care. Do what you want. I'm not giving you financial advice, but understand that it's been around a lot longer than this little paper currency we have floating around called U.S. dollars.
0: If you're going to hold it in an IRA, get the prices they're going to charge you for holding the gold. Yeah. Don't use J.P. Morgan. Just let you know that they're a ripoff, and they always have been. They're a Rothschild company.
1: Article I want to cover here. This is a health one here. It says daily multivitamin linked to slower biological aging in new clinical trial.
0: That's a fact.
1: Multivitamins correct subtle nutrient insufficiencies that quietly undermine cellular aging processes. Biological aging refers to how well the body's system functions relative to a person's chronological age. Scientists can estimate biological age by reading chemical tags on DNA that change in predictable patterns as we get older. The study published in Nature Medicine examined whether daily multivitamins contain a broad mix of essential minerals, vitamins, could influence biological aging. Researchers analyzed 958 randomly selected healthy older adults with a mean age of 70 who participated in the multivitamin outcome study. Outgoing randomized clinical trial in the United States designed to test the health effects of multivitamins. Participants were randomly assigned to four groups. Essentially, let me get through some of this. There's a long article in here. And it says what they uncovered was a key mechanism that may underline the clinical findings of multivitamins for cognition, cancer, and cataracts. The results are encouraging. They said previous analyses have also linked multivitamin use to other health outcomes. Compared to the participants who took the placebo, those taking multivitamins showed slower aging in two epigenetic clocks linked to mortality risk. The effect translated to about 4 months less biological aging over 2 years. Did you hear that? I'm going to repeat that again. The effects translated to 4 months less biological aging over just 2 years. That means you're aging 2 months less every year when they're taking a multivitamin. 2 months less every year. That's enormous, guys. That means basically on a two-month scale on per year like that, over 10 years, that's 20 months. That means you're shaving off almost 2 years every 10 years.
0: So you're about a 20% reduction in aging.
1: Yeah. And remember, I don't know exactly what quality of multivitamins they took on here. I could probably bet you any amount of money they weren't as top tier as Ultra Multiple Powder.
0: I bet you $10.
1: Yeah,
0: I guarantee you
1: they're not. They weren't. They may have been halfway decent. They may have had bioactive B vitamins. I don't know. They don't list the actual.
0: Now they're going to start sending you betting stuff on your phone today.
1: Oh gosh, they are.
0: Have fun with that.
1: Docs with Hard Rock. Leave me alone. So anyways, though, multivitamins definitely play a significant role, and especially when you're taking high-quality ones. There's an article I'm going to cover tomorrow.
0: Well, let's talk about it for a second. It's multiple vitamins.
1: Let's do it.
0: If you need a certain amount of vitamins and minerals and amino acids and proteins and, you know, essential fats in your diet every single day and you don't get them, your body ages faster.
1: Yeah.
0: Because you have faster cellular turnover. The faster the cellular turnover occurs, the faster you age. If you keep the cells alive longer, according to this theory that I'm talking about, you live longer. In other words, if you have, let's say you have 50 possible cell turnovers in your life. So that means, and it takes 2 years to turn over cells. So now if you maximize the turnover, you live 100 years. That's simple math, okay? If the cells turns over and, you know, one every year, you're going to live 50 years. If it's turned over four times a year, you're going to live 25 years. Your cells, your mitochondria just runs out. Your telomeres shorten up, and you just run out of energy.
1: Well, we got detuned. I mean, you go back to Genesis, and it was talking about 800-900 years old.
0: Yeah, I got
1: some serious, serious mitochondria.
0: God basically had enough of that.
1: You guys are getting obnoxious. You're around too long. Well, the problem is, and the expansion of that, you understand, is that all this, the knowledge base. You're around for 900 years. Boy, you've seen some stuff.
0: Oh, yeah.
1: Like, you've seen some stuff for 900 years.
0: You know, it's funny, too. People are always asking me, how do you know all this stuff? And I'm like, I've been around a long time. Well, but you tell me and you give me advice and you're right like 99% of the time. I said, well, that's true, but it's because I've experienced and I've already made these mistakes. I've already gone through this. You know, a wise man will learn from somebody else who's had the experience. A stupid man will not learn. They will not listen. They will do the same thing over and over and over again until they learn it themselves, if they live long enough and don't kill themselves in the process. Am I right?
1: Or go to prison.
0: Yeah. And so you see it over and over. You have these guys, they've been arrested 10 times, they've been in prison 5 times, they've been all these jail times, all, and they don't learn. They go right back to the same friends that they do the same things with over and over and over again. They get fired from job after job after job after job after job. They bring the same attitude to every new job.
1: You ask the question, how many felonies do you want?
0: Yeah.
1: How many do you want to add up to?
0: Well, you're going out to a crack house and you ask yourself, what am I doing?
1: What's it doing to me?
0: And is that okay? Oh, getting arrested again, I guess. Oh, well. And you get to a point where that becomes normalized.
1: That's the problem. You get that incarceration mindset. That's what happens to a lot of those guys. Sometimes it gets so bad. And I saw in college in some of the studies we did, especially while I was working with that methadone clinic, you had some of the people that they preferred being incarcerated than
0: because somebody will control their lives.
1: So they get fed. They don't have to do anything. Yeah. And they basically just stay in there.
0: A big reason that most people's lives, a lot of people's lives, peak at 18. Well, they're still in high school because their parents are still making their decisions.
1: Yeah.
0: And who have had more experience because they're making these stupid decisions. I saw this one kid, I'll never forget this, and he ended up basically starting a stucco business right out of high school. I started making really big money for the 70s. I mean, big money. And he had another guy making big money. And they were working together. And then they started doing the pot, doing the drugs, doing the cocaine, doing the alcohol, staying stoned all the time, broke all the time, you know, because they were spending all their money on drugs. Pretty soon they're both in jail. Now, like, most of them are dead now. One of them's still alive. He's been in prison like 5 times. He never, ever learned. And again, people need to learn. Oh, by the way, this is an interesting article. I'm going to say this, and then I'm going to come back to it in a second. Did Trump start the Iran war to drive attention away from the Epstein files? Now, we called this out back in April, right? Now, remember this. The United States and Israel launched a war in Iran just a few days after this Epstein file release was blocked. Now, suddenly, nobody's talking about Epstein anymore besides us and a few other people, right? And so now, suddenly, we're backing out of the Gulf War. We're backing out of Iran. We're backing out of everything because the Epstein files are no longer the primary news cycle. Now, I just said a lot to say very little. In other words, every time that this stuff comes up like it does and it starts going through the AI algorithms that Austin talked about, AI decides, hey, look, the only way you're going to stop this mess with the AI is to basically create a bigger conflict.
1: Massive conflict that has to be bigger than what everybody.
0: And that way nobody talks about Epstein anymore or about the elite eating children. And you think, oh, wow. Well, that's the problem. That's one of the reasons that we're so shadow banned and basically choked down on YouTube. Because they don't want us talking about that. And so I'm going to talk about it no matter what until God calls me home. I'm not going to stop this. Because if you think it's okay what Epstein did with those 10-year-old girls, you're the problem. I mean, we were in that Uber with that idiot. Remember that in St. Louis a few months back going to see Dr. Eric. And I remember he was just hammering Trump, hammering him. And finally I told him, I said, well, let's forget about Trump. You know, both sides are being controlled by Epstein. They were eating kids. and they were sacrificing children. How do you feel about that? Remember, he got real quiet.
1: Yeah, he did.
0: He didn't know what to say.
1: He didn't even have a rebuttal to that.
0: And I said,
1: everything else, he had some smart ass, excuse my language, some smart rebuttal on it. That topic, he's like, well, yeah, that's not okay.
0: Mm-hmm.
1: Like, you can't sit there and justify that and be like, oh, that's normalized behavior.
0: Well, well, the reason for that is Putin just came out and did this big thing. I saw it the other day. He's talking about how the West is controlled by these people that control the money supply that eat people and drink blood. Putin's saying that.
1: Adrenochrome, man. It's sick. And, this is why, and I'm going to say this. I'm going to say this because I got another health article to cover because this show got real weird today. It's Wednesday. My purple stick got too delayed. I'll just say this. If you have kids, if you have grandkids, if you're helping with other parents' kids, you have to do your absolute best to protect them depending on where they are and what they're doing as much as possible. That doesn't mean you're a helicopter, overprotective parent. You're running around like, oh, my gosh, you can't go outside. You can't ride a bicycle. You can't breathe fresh air. Don't be that weirdo parent. But you've got to be understanding of what this system has created. Oh, gosh, this system that they've built now with flock cameras, with the Internet of Things, with the social medias, it's designed to funnel kids into areas where they don't need to be going. This entire system is built to funnel children into child trafficking now. This is why they have these platforms.
0: There's so much money in it. They make billions.
1: It is the biggest black market industry other than guns and drugs.
0: And Jim Caviezel talked about that. Remember that? In
1: Sound
0: that
1: of
0: movie,
1: Freedom.
0: Sound of Freedom.
1: It's a dark topic. I've covered it many times. I talk about it a lot in person to other people. I don't like covering it on the show a lot because it's just so dark and sick.
0: And remember that other movie. Remember that Sicario. They talked about it there too.
1: They said
0: forget cocaine. Forget pot. It's trafficking humans.
1: He goes, because they'll get deported or they'll get swapped. And you can traffic them over and over and over and over and over. They're an endless amount of money supply. Now, that's a sick way of looking at it. I don't even like speaking those words, but that's how these people look at it. It's an endless amount of money that can continue to
0: remember, swap. All we are cattle to these people that basically control the money supply and who follow the dark one.
1: So
0: that's all we are.
1: If that didn't get your attention, understand if it is to be, it's up to you as a good Christian parent to protect your children on what they see, what they hear, what they do, who they're around. And by all means, please, for the love of everything, teach your children defensive tactics. I can't understand this concept. I talked to a friend the other day. I was talking to the dad about getting his son in jiu-jitsu. Well, his mother doesn't want him in any combat sports. Life is combat. Everything turns down to a fight at a certain level. You're telling me that a child doesn't need to understand at least the basic concepts of how to defend themselves as a growing boy? You're an idiot. You are literally setting them up for failure. Don't sit there and be that parent. Oh, it's okay. You know, they're basically going to be in piano. Good. I like piano. I know people that can play piano amazing. But he also needs to understand how to knock somebody out and choke them out if he needs to protect his little sister or his mother when he gets older. Don't be that parent that thinks your child still lives in a Pollyanna world, because we don't live in Mayberry anymore, old guys. We got flock cameras popping up all over Orlando, monitoring doggone lizards that are eating gnats on the side of the road, recording every single thing they're doing. They're not putting cameras in place to protect you. Get that concept to your head. They're doing it to build a grid to monitor everybody and build a doggone menu.
0: It's not to protect you. It's to control you.
1: That's exactly right. And it's to build data points on every child coming back from school.
0: Oh, by the way, this is interesting. I pulled up an article the other day about how school and college enrollment is down because kids are turning to trades.
1: Yeah.
0: And guess what? It's been scrubbed off. I can't pull it up again. Yeah. And so it was interesting. They were saying enrollment is down because kids are becoming electricians and plumbers and everything else. People begin to realize that when you start your life with $100,000, $200,000 of student loans that you can't bankrupt.
1: That's rough.
0: You're going to be a slave to that pretty much the rest of your life.
1: A good friend of mine in college, good kid. He ended up financing everything in college, finance housing, finance food. Got it. I'm racked up student. Ended up graduating his bachelor's degree with $120,000 of student debt. And I asked him, he lived great, college, lived great. Built his tuner car. I had a Honda Acura RSX. Built it all out. Student loan money. Cool car. Sounded great.
0: I know a girl that's had a bunch of cosmetic surgery done on student loan money.
1: I've seen it. And gets out, and we graduated same time, 2008. Well, you guys know what happened in 2008. Wasn't quite the best economy. It was rough when we graduated. So he ended up not having a job. Couldn't get hired. Finally got into real estate in 2009 when the market kind of started liquefying. And I ended up going to work for ICF Builders doing construction contracts. That was life in 2008, 2009 for us. The difference was I was blessed to have a lot of scholarships and get through school and basically able to get through the college without a bunch of student debt. And he decided that that was – he was a smart kid. He could have gotten grants and scholarship money. So it was easier to get student loans. Some of that. I said, I don't know, that's all that. He said, I'm student loans. He goes, I'll pay him back all the money I make when I graduate. Just what you told me. And I said, but I already started to understand debt very quickly. Mm-hmm. I had an issue with a motorcycle that basically got stolen that I had financed. And I found all about life when you call the bank up. They go, well, you don't have insurance on the bike. I don't have insurance on the bike because it's $800 a month for an 18-year-old to have a 1,000 RR. The bank goes, well, see, that's a you problem. You signed a note. You're going to pay it back. And I'm like, but the bike's stolen. It got stolen. Literally. Yeah, see, you still owe us the money. And I went, oh, well, this isn't fun. Well, it's kind of what happens with student debt, isn't it? You graduate $120,000 of student debt. What do you have? Well, I got a diploma. Okay, and so do the other 50 other people online. That's the problem. You rack up this debt, you think you got something you don't, and a lot of it is a lie.
0: How's he doing today?
1: I haven't talked to him in years. Uh-oh. I tried to contact him a few years back. Couldn't get a hold of him. All his numbers were canceled.
0: I could pay his phone bill, bless his heart.
1: I know, bless. It sucks. But again, this is why the trade schools are blowing up. A lot of kids I know now, they're going straight out of high school, right into lineman school. I talked to Dexter about that the other day. I mean, they're within 2 to 5 years of being a lineman, if you're phenomenal, meaning you're smart, you got a brain on you, you'd be making over 100 grand a year by the time you're early 20s. Yeah, I mean, you get all these benefits. I'm not saying that's the trade you have to go to. What I'm saying is, you go out of high school, no debt, go into a job where you're making 100 grand by the time you're 21, or graduate from college at 21 with 100 grand of student debt. Balance, man, balance.
0: Well, I mean, look at the tree guys. They'll make $2,000 a day. Tree guys, cleaning. Yeah. Clean. By the way, this is lesser or white magic. Now listen to me. When the elite, the scum, the filth that rules the planet, they're called the elite, but they're not. They're the scum. When they do things to you, they're going to really screw you over, okay? They believe, and this is their word, from a karma standpoint, that they've got to tell you about it in advance. It's like the vampire comes to your front door and knocks, and you can tell them to hit the road. Vampire, don't look back. I'm done with you. Vampire comes to the front door and hands you a basket full of water moccasins. You can say, no, I'm not signing for that. Get out. I'm not even going to open the door. You take your basket full of snakes and hit the road. Jack, don't look back. But they have the thought that if they tell you that they're water moccasins, if they're going to do this, that's called lesser or white magic. They're warning you in advance what you're going to do and what they're going to do in advance, because they say the karma on the other side of the veil is so bad for them if they don't do that, that basically they get punished on the other side. Now, that's what they believe. Bill Gates is now warning that AI is much more dangerous than anybody could possibly believe, and big tech will not admit it. He is a big cutout from the Rothschild banking cartel. Father and mother both work with Planned Parenthood and the Fed out there in the Northwest. We need to realize that when they're warning you about stuff like this, they're not joking. They're doing their lesser or white magic. AI is going to be unbelievable what it's going to do and how it's going to basically, you know, affect a lot of people. By the way, Trump administration is now preparing mass revocation of visas for asylum seekers. Now, this is crazy. Listen to this. The Trump administration is preparing to cancel the business and tourist visas of as many as 200,000 foreign nationals who have applied for asylum or are currently seeking into the United States. If carried out, the move represents the largest single mass visa revocation in U.S. history and will most certainly face legal challenges. Unless blocked or modified, the State Department is expected to announce within the coming weeks the revocation of B-1 and B-2 visas issued between 2016 and 2026 to holders who have sought or are now seeking asylum. Now, you know what's so funny to me? Our entire neighborhood behind us is Hispanic. Nobody speaks English. Nobody goes to work.
1: Nobody goes to work, man. Everybody's
0: the cops don't even
1: cars all
0: we used to have. We used to have 5 police officers in Auburn. Now we got like 60 to try to deal with that.
1: It's not exaggerating. I think what they said today, it was like 58.
0: Yeah, no, I'm LEOs not Auburn. No, we're not joking. And they said that we don't know what to do with all this growth and all these people who don't speak English. Right now, here's the problem: they're going to take these people that have applied legally for B-1, B-2 visas, or trying to get, you know, here for some reason or another, and they want to be in the United States, and they're going to throw them out, 200,000 of them, but the neighborhood behind us is filled with people that are totally illegal, and nobody walks in the neighborhood. The cops said they are scared to go there.
1: Well, they won't go. Instead, they get a call up there. They will not go without at least one backup.
0: No, I was there one day.
1: Dispatch, normally three cops. If I see something over there, there's usually three cops dispatched.
0: I had a girl that I was dating who lived about 2 miles from here in one of those neighborhoods. And one day, I go by her house, and there's like eight cop cars around her house with yellow tape everywhere, blocking the entire road to the person next to her who are basically illegals. And apparently the guy threatened to kill his wife, so he called 911 on him. And they wouldn't go into that neighborhood at all without having all these units with them as backup with yellow tape everywhere. I couldn't believe it. They're that aggressive when you start going into the neighborhood because they believe they're little Puerto Rico now. Well, it would be Puerto Rico, little Mexico. Puerto Rico, they can come over here if they want. Doesn't make any difference. But they believe they're little Mexico, little Honduras, or little Laos, or whatever they are, little Cambodia, wherever they're from, that's what they believe. They bring that mindset with them. And if you touch one of us, we're going to touch you right back. And so these police officers are terrified also to going into these areas. They really are.
1: Well, that was the point, right? You subjugate the culture. You bring in the drug guys. You bring in the M16 or MS-13 gangs and all these guys. M16s, that's Freudian slip. Mm-hmm. You bring these guys in, and then you basically completely and totally ruin the demographics of a small society. Auburndale used to have 5,000 people in it when I grew up. And that was on the high side.
0: Yeah, and that's what, 30,000?
1: You could go the main road that went out to the interstate. You could go on it, and you'd be the interstate in 4 or 5 minutes. Halftime, you wouldn't even see anybody. You'd see 2 or 3 cars. Now, you got the interstate, and I kid you not, it's a grid caterpillar. You see the road. Everybody's rut to butt 40 miles an hour all the way out there.
0: Sometimes it stops.
1: Stops. It just stops. It's just a two-lane road, but they decided, hey, we need to add 10,000 houses on this road.
0: 4,000.
1: It'll be 10 eventually.
0: Yeah, once they
1: do the doggone Lakes District that I've massively opposed. And the problem with this is it reaches a point where you're like, you push it in the community and you try to fight back. And we've gotten some stuff rejected as far as I'm trying to do medium density in areas, and it goes back to low density. But this is why you have to have individuals that are representing the people by the people. And it's got compromise, man. It's rough, even in small towns. Now, here's an article I want to cover here. It says magnesium can relieve fibromyalgia and migraines and how it works. Magnesium is now looking at managing chronic pain. It says the clinical trial found for the first time that magnesium may help ease fibromyalgia symptoms, particularly stress and pain. Participants were randomly assigned to take 100 milligrams of slow-release magnesium or placebo, one daily. 100 milligrams isn't much magnesium. That's not, by the way. And it still had an effect on here. The study's primary goal is to assess whether magnesium could lower stress levels, since stress often triggers fibromyalgia flare-ups. Researchers also track pain, sleep quality, fatigue, and overall well-being. At the end of the month, the results were mixed. Overall stress levels trended downward in the magnesium group, but results were not that significant. However, on closer examination, researchers noticed something interesting. Among participants who started the study with mild to moderate stress, magnesium made a clear difference. In the subgroup, stress scores dropped significantly, but the placebo group saw almost no change. Pain severity also declined with magnesium supplementation. A small but meaningful shift suggested the mineral might have a role in easing fibromyalgia burden. Now, I would love to see this study redone again with 2 or 3 groups of titrating up magnesium. One group with 100, one group with 500, one group with like 1,000 milligrams of magnesium, and actually see the difference in pain and stress on that, because I bet you the higher doses, just my personal usage, higher doses of magnesium have higher effects.
0: Well, because the body uses so much of it.
1: It's like fuel.
0: It's like 350 biochemical reactions.
1: The whole body uses it. Body uses magnesium. It burns it up like fuel. That's why magnesium brain food is such a popular product. It's got the magnesium glycinate and the threonate, which the only magnesium goes through the blood-brain barrier, which that helps out with stress and migraines. I've had so many people, and I'm not making any claims, but I have had so many personal testaments.
0: This is anecdotal.
1: Especially with females, for some odd reason, it affects them more on migraines and issues, especially during either menopause and or issues during menstrual cycle. When they start getting headaches, they start getting cramps, and they start taking the magnesium brain food, and they send me email after email. Again, I'm not making claims. This is just what I personally read. And they go, gosh, what's in that stuff? Magnesium threonate. Like, I cannot not take this. Every time I start having headaches, issues, cramps, I take this stuff. It knocks it out within 30 minutes to an hour. Again, I'm not telling you that's going to happen for everybody, but after a while, you start hearing that same response. It's like, okay, this product obviously hits the nail on the head where it needs to.
0: Something's happening positive
1: in the body with this, because I know if I don't take it for a couple days, I'll notice my muscle contractions and my energy in the gym are not the same level. Magnesium is unbelievably important if you're exercising a lot. Your muscles have to have it for basically muscle contractions.
0: Oh, by the way, you covered this the other day, that the data centers were being able to go in now and go into wetlands and not have any problem with EPA. Remember that?
1: Now, impact studies.
0: You covered it a couple of days ago. Now it's come out. Trump EPA admits and aims to exempt all data centers from disclosing any air pollution.
1: Told you. You know why? I brought this up. Remember, I brought this up 3 months ago. They're putting in these 3.5 gigawatt mega generators. Mm-hmm. They're the size of freaking school buses. They're going in and putting 100,000 fuel cell tanks in the back. Personally heard it. Seen it. Seen photos of it. I mean, I'm talking massive fuel cells out of ground and underground so they can run the generators when they need to keep the AI data centers together. Well, when you have a data center that's got 25 mega generators, what's the impact of that on air pollution? Because, you know, they want to put all these diesel particulate filters, which, by the way, generators are exempt because they are not roadway vehicles. They do not have to have particular DPF sensors on them. Found that out.
0: Well, they overheat.
1: They overheat because the airflow on generators is very mild because they got big fans to cool them down, but the engines don't move. They're not vehicles. They're not going down the road. So they get exempt from all this air pollution requirements with EPA. Now you start stacking dozens and dozens and dozens of generators on every single AI data center. When the grid gets soft, it can't keep enough power because AI centers have ripped it down, torn down the power supply. Oh, we'll just flip on all diesel generators. We'll keep this thing running for another month on its own. EPA goes, oh, don't worry about it. Nothing to see here. We don't need any reports. There's no full exemption. They don't have to do any air pollution. God, the EPA nauseates me, dude.
0: Well, they're being told what to do. Oh, by the way, Ehrman has been arrested now at the Capitol for calling Trump to be impeached and detained again after a CNN interview. No. He did it in full uniform as he's violating the code of ethics with a military officer.
1: That was a bold move, man, full uniform.
0: Well, now they're talking about putting him in prison.
1: Oh, yeah.
0: And so he basically said that Trump's basically a nightmare. And well, I'm not going to say what he said, but that's what he's implying.
1: When you're active service and you're in uniform, you have to be very careful what you do publicly.
0: I remember I had a friend of mine one time come down and testify against a person who's my friend's a full-bird colonel.
1: Yeah.
0: Okay? Active. And I said, can you come down in your uniform, you know, testify before the judge? She was absolutely not. She would not do it.
1: No way.
0: She goes, a lot of judges get really upset when we do stuff like
1: well,
0: that.
1: Well, the problem is, if you're a full-bird colonel and you come to a courtroom like that and you're in full attire and you're active duty, you are making that judge look like a complete and total idiot. If you're disagreeing with him, you're calling them out. Mm-hmm. And that's that. They just, nah, man. Military don't like that either. You got to be really careful of that. So that was a bold move on his part. Probably it's not going to come out very good because the problem is your government issue, man.
0: Normally they handle it internally and they don't really make a public spectacle. They don't put him in prison, but they're saying that he's going to get jail time.
1: When you do it publicly like that and it starts getting news coverage, you start having videos.
0: Okay, now here's the problem with this. And I'm going to say something that's going to make a lot of you mad. You're in the military. You signed an oath.
1: You took an oath,
0: chief,
1: man. Yeah,
0: and you need to honor it. And if you're going to do it, don't do it in uniform. Yeah, because don't do it. You've got to maintain a chain of command. You've got to maintain continuity in the ranks. And when you break it like that, it causes a real problem. They don't like you going above the next person above you. They don't like any of that stuff. So be careful if you're in the military. By the way, keep your hearts and minds in Christ Jesus in all the days of your life. Remember, He's the author, the finisher, the perfecter of faith. People are always asking me, you know, how do you get through life? How do you get through the day every day? How do you get through all of this stress? And I say, I do it with Jesus.
1: And purple sticks.
0: Austin.
1: I'm sorry. I feel so much better now. I was struggling this morning. I was like, what did I do wrong?
0: Okay, I do it with Jesus, but I take purple sticks in the
1: there
0: morning.
1: There you go. Right? Let's be honest.
0: No, and it does help me to have my prayer time better without falling asleep. It does
1: there you
0: do
1: go.
0: That too.
1: Yeah,
0: because sometimes you start praying, you have a tendency to nod off and doze off. But guys, listen to me. If you keep your hearts and minds, you're awful, Austin.
1: I'm
0: you're going to get letters on
1: everybody
0: that
1: knows I'm honest.
0: Well,
1: I got to have Christ. Christ is first. Jesus is first. But purple sticks, man, they're like right below it. No, I'm just kidding.
0: Not really.
1: No, but I'm joking, guys.
0: Purple sticks are loaded with B vitamins. They really, really help.
1: Well, they feed your brain. They feed your body. They feed your cells.
0: Yeah.
1: And the multivitamin, I didn't get this covered today. The top 10 reasons Health Master's Ultimate Multiple Powder is your natural health ally.
0: Whoa. Did Harrison write this?
1: Yes.
0: That little brat, he copied my top 10 list.
1: I asked him to do it.
0: Did you do it?
1: Oh, it's well done.
0: I mean that very affectionately when I say little brat. He's one of the smartest people I've ever met.
1: I'm going to cover this tomorrow. Really good article on the site. 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You guys have a fantastic evening. Stay safe, stay strong, stay healthy. Keep up the fight, my friend. Continue to get the truth out there, because at the end of the day, we can't do this without you. We need you guys. We appreciate you guys. Thank you for your support. Thank you for the three percenters that make Health Masters your supplement family. And we're here to do everything we can for everyone. Have a great evening, my friends.
0: By the way, I don't have a halo to adjust. I don't have one of those. I'm not pious. I'm not sanctimonious. And one thing I'm not is I'm not religious, but I'm a very strong Christian, if that makes any sense. So
1: makes
0: I love
1: a lot
0: you
1: of
0: guys.
1: Sense.
0: I appreciate you guys. I love you because we're all sinners saved by grace through faith. And if it wasn't for you guys supporting us, we simply wouldn't be here. But you notice we talk about Jesus every single show. How many podcasts do you listen to where they don't do that or never mention the name of Jesus? I love you guys. Talk to you tomorrow.
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5: This is America Unplugged, ladies and gentlemen, and just noticed that I have great Don Jeffries icon in the top corner. I didn't change that today. Boom. All right, folks. America Unplugged. I'm Tony Arterburn. I'll be hosting today. Billy Ray Valentine, ironically, in a twist of and turn of events, has opened a Trump store, one of those Trump merchandise stores in Bronx, New York. We're going to see how that goes. I think it's ironic. It's got to be a psyop, but we wish Billy well. He'll be back next week to tell us all what happened. But I'm joined by the legendary Donald Jeffries. Welcome back to your own show, sir.
6: Oh, it's great. It's nice when it's you and I too. We can just discuss things, and you know, the chat seems to like it, so it's great being here. And
5: sometimes
6: it's always
5: like
6: fun inside
5: the Tony show. It doesn't have the I don't have the hosting creds that Billy does. He does such a smooth job. And I remember the first time I ever heard him on a podcast, I go, I know this guy's voice, but I'd never heard it before. Mm-hmm. He definitely has the cadence for hosting that I don't have.
6: Well, it doesn't have the McLaughlin group thing where there's, you know, there's that much disagreement. Yeah.
5: The round table McLaughlin transfer of viewpoints. It does not have that in the Don and Tony layout. But We make up for it with stream of consciousness and off the cuff ideas, but you and I were discussing like topics out there, and you got a lot to choose from. Some are pretty depressing, and we can keep hammering out.
6: Oh, and I want to excuse me, Ted. I want to mention that A. Marco mentions, how can I forget the 50,000 migrants that went into Spain right after Bibi Netanyahu threatened them? Amazing coincidence.
5: Oh yeah. It's funny the population replacement, whatever you want to call it. I've been reading about this. Pat Buchanan wrote about like this very scenario, what, 26 years ago in the death of the West, and how that was already warming up, and they have all these the demographic shifts that were happening and being steered. And we've seen that here in this hemisphere as well with all these NGOs and socialist billionaires and supranational entities helping people cross borders en masse, even like dropping leaflets and giving them visa cards. And we saw all of that with remember the caravans under the first Trump administration? They didn't happen on the second one, Don. Did you notice that?
6: Yeah. Well, you see, he was his only accomplishment is he did close the border, apparently, but, too little too late. But apparently the border is pretty much closed. He's just not getting rid of any of the people that are here, but came in, but.
5: Yeah, they've definitely weaponized people, whether it's first world nations, really. It's weaponization of people. And I think that's to create the two class system. You know, I think that's there was an article up on Zero Hedge today. I had to pull it up, but it was one of these like tech millionaires or maybe even billionaires that was he got doxxed and was mad at Mondami. He was like, Don't think you can save yourself from the communists just because you vote blue. And I'm like, that's what you're voting for, which is funny. I don't think he gets that people with more money than him are what fuel the grassroots, all of those things that are like if it's Marxian, I'm not talking about like Bernie Sanders socialist types or Jack London socialist types or populism. I'm not talking about that. I'm talking about like the Antifa types, like the destructive, that demonic energy of Marxism that they have, that's all funded by the very, very top. And that's just history shows us that. What's funny, some of the people that vote blue, they don't realize they're not rich enough to benefit from the two-class system that's being set up, which is the very rich and then everybody else.
6: Absolutely. Wall Street and the Bolshevik Revolution, book by Anthony Sutton. And we talked a lot about that in American Memory Hole. I mean, there's just the capitalists of their day, most of the leading capitalists, all the big bankers, they love the Bolshevik Revolution. Some of them were over there actually, in the midst of it. And I forget their names, and again, it just shows how, and everything you've noticed, how everything's changed to where Trump no longer talks about the deep state or the swamp or anything like that, or globalists. It's now communists and China, especially China. And so everything's, and I don't know where the communists are. I mean, we've pretty much we've adopted a lot of the Communist Manifesto in our country. So, you could look at our politics as has a lot of communist influence now, but I don't know where the communists, where he's attacking the communists are, because he doesn't really, I don't know what China is at this point. I mean, they're communists, but they're also kind of a corporate, I don't know what, and they're not a conventional kind of thing, communist.
5: Yeah, it's a totalitarian, technocratic, really.
6: More technocratic, they have,
5: and they're an oligarchy. They use communism, and that's the thing, is like the super elite have always used and weaponized the Marxian system as a way to quell the masses, thinking that they're going to eat the rich, or they're going to have equal footing and all that stuff. But that's never really. If you read, you mentioned Anthony Sutton, and you can look into all of his works, and then None Dare Call It Conspiracy. You can Gary Allen, and what they find, and Gary Allen did the Rockefeller Files too. I was just rereading some Jim Mars from the late 90s when I was out of town this weekend. It was Rule by Secrecy, and he had such good chapters on that. But the Rockefellers, and they had like their own airstrips in the Soviet Union, and they supplied them with long after they were declared a Cold War enemy and they got the bomb. It was, a lot of those same munitions and goods that were used to create the weapons that kill our soldiers in Korea and Vietnam. And this stuff. And so they're always above it, above the fray. They use the system. But I think in the modern sense, it's to hasten the collapse or whatever you want to call it. And people are weaponized. And these people in poorer countries, you mentioned Netanyahu, that edict or whatever he did, it shifted the balance where people started fleeing and going into places like Spain. And we've seen that through what happened with the war in Libya in 2012 and all of the millions of refugees from the Syrian war that were happening from 2012 on, are still happening. All of the stuff that happened in Iraq, all that's just to shift populations, and they went into places like Europe.
6: Yeah, and it certainly looks like, I think R.B. Hamm pointed out in there, that Morocco is very tight with Israel. And, the idea that, I tried to talk, to mention that, these Moroccan immigrants, 50,000 of them or something. That's the kind of thing that doesn't happen. That can't be an organic thing where 50,000 people at one, on the same day, basically decide, we've got to go crash into Spain. We have to go to Spain. I mean, that. Obviously, there's something organized there, especially when you had, Netanyahu and I think crazy Ben Gavir, too. It was absolutely insane. I think they were both kind of threatening Spain because Spain doesn't support the Iran war. Spain has talked about, you remember the there was a Spanish official. I don't know if it was a president or not. I think it was a lady there that was talking about calling. He said, we have to do something about Israel. It's the most dangerous country on the planet, which it definitely is. And, you don't get away with saying stuff like that. And, suddenly you find yourself invaded. You know, somebody in the chat said basically lock up the women. You know, so I don't, because I'm sure they're probably largely, I mean, I guess they're largely male of fighting age. And, but this is, and I don't know how you, you know, it's hard. My guest yesterday, Gemma O'Doherty, was saying, you know, from Ireland, you know, saying, I don't know how, this is a big problem. I don't know how you stop it, but I do know you don't do what Trump is doing, which is nothing. And so in our country, like I was telling her, you know, we don't have the Muslim rape. And I don't know to what degree the Muslim rape gangs thing is real. It looks like a lot of people say it is. So, but if that's so, I don't know why they can't do anything about it, or why they seem to enable it in England and elsewhere. But here we don't have that. We have lots of other problems. We don't have that yet. But I feel confident if we did have it, that they would enable it. We've already seen judges. I mean, that same judge that locked up Shiloh, you know, for saying the wrong word. I didn't lock her up, but convicted her of something. I don't know what it was. I mean, it was not a huge crime, but how is it a crime at all? Has been, you know, very notable for, you know, letting, you know, migrants and other persons of color, you know, off very easily that commit crimes. And that's what you find the same way with the female judge in Florida that I haven't found out. And it probably won't be an update on it, Tony. I've talked about this before. We have these stories and then you can't find out what really happened, which leads people to believe maybe it's all fake, because why isn't there any update on these things? But this, that college student that made a joke about Benjamin Netanyahu in a chat room and was dragged into court and charged with three felonies or something. And she, the judge there, the same judge, there's a clip of her, I mean, kissing the butt of this, you know, I don't know if it was black or an immigrant or something, it was non-white, some guy who has a history of violent crime. And she was just bending over backwards, you know, being so kind to him, and gave him a slap on the wrist. But she's just reading the riot act to this college student. You know, this is very serious, you know, to make a joke like that. That's not a joke. So I don't know. It's a, you know, and you know, we have people that watch us that Piper Fogle says, Don, we have guns. We do, Piper, but you know, and I'm not advocating that we use them, but would we use them? I don't know. What did we do during COVID when you had the lockdown and all those small businesses were shut down and there was no show of force? All we had to do is have a bunch of small business owners get together and say, no, you're not going to close us down. You know, we have the right. That's unconstitutional. You don't have the right to close us down and destroy us. This is how we make our living. Isn't that what the Second Amendment is for? I don't know. But I never saw anybody do that. So I don't know. I think they just were upset that, you know, we need to keep hunting and target shooting or whatever the hell they do. But I didn't see them, you know, use it for that kind of purpose, which I think the Second Amendment was to protect us from tyrants, I think.
5: Yeah. Agreed. I like the image of the Korean rooftop, the shop owners and the L.A. riots. Have you seen that image? Mr. Anderson, my good friend, he gave me a t-shirt with that on. I like that image. That's, you know, hardworking people. They immigrated here the right way and they're protecting their property using the Second Amendment. That's the most American thing I've in part of one of the pictures of the 20th century that I enjoy. So no, I agree with you, Don. And I think a large part of that was Trump. You know, Trump was president. It really neutralized people in that time frame. They thought, and I don't know if there's the same kind of sentiment today as there was in 2020, but oh no, he's with us, you know, and there's some kind of 4D chess here. It's like almost like a stand down. Like, and I'm not saying that people would have exercised more coalitions, but probably would have. I mean, in some, it wouldn't have been violent. But I believe a lot of the business owners would have banded together. There would have been a stronger grassroots pushback against what happened in 2020. If there not had been a Trump administration, that's my opinion, and we'll never know. But I do think people stood down and waited for him to do something, which is probably one of the most dangerous things we can do now in American life. Is just wait for some politician or somebody we elected to help us. It usually happens when we stop, you know, complying. And then I think a large part of the end of that era was the Canadian truckers.
6: We have one of those in the chat. Or my friend RB Ham, one of the who's was punished, and you know, so I think the Canadian government fined him $50,000. So help him out, RB. Put your Give, Send, Go or whatever it is you're using. Put it in the chat, and people can. But Yeah, and you know, and it's like when you, again, people waiting for Trump. That's why, you know, on X now, when I'm not obsessing about Caitlin Clark and the war against her, which is pretty stupid, but it's another thing that's distracted me. But when I'm arguing with people, these Republicans are still supporting Trump, and they're talking about whether it's China or anything else, and Ilhan Omar, people like that, where they say, "Oh, she's dead to rights. We have all this stuff again." And so all my answer to them always is, "Oh, great. When will she be? When does the prosecution start? When is she going to be prosecuted?" Because nothing ever happens. As you pointed out many times, the Republicans specialize in grifting and raising money. They're good at that. They don't do anything. That nothing ever happens. So they have all this evidence against Barack Obama now, and all these people. They're never. They won't even prosecute, you know, third assistants to Barack Obama, let alone him himself. They don't do anything. So I said, once again, James O'Keefe the other day said, you know, this is the biggest blockbuster ever. And he said that and I like his work, but nothing ever happens. Biggest blockbuster. And he's like, okay, what blockbuster? And it's so ridiculous. And now we have Fauci.
5: Yeah, that's a good this is a good subject to go into. Go ahead, Don.
6: Yeah, I mean, because Fauci's there and he's been pardoned. Okay, by Biden. And Trump was very rightfully, you know, criticizing how ridiculous the pardon of Fauci and all the Biden family, because he pardoned people that hadn't been, which goes to the object of why he didn't pardon the J6ers, which he could have, because Biden pardoned all these people who had not been accused of any crime. Fauci wasn't charged with any crime. I think he's a criminal, but he hadn't been charged yet. So, you know, why was he allowed to pardon people? Does that mean, because if you do that, does that mean you're pardoning from if he gets charged with drunk driving, or can he not be murder? Anything? You know, Hunter Biden, the same way, he pardoned all these guys. So, yeah, Fauci is a great villain. And Rand Paul, who just was one of those who, to his forever shame, voted to merge Israel's military with ours. Sorry, Rand, you lost me on that. You know, I don't know if your dad would have ever done that. I hope not. But, you know, he's grilling Fauci on gain-of-function research like he's done many times before. And all these other Republicans are irate and looking great and scoring points with their constituents who love the stupid party because they're stupid. And, you know, okay, what's going to come out of that? He's been pardoned. And they were saying, well, maybe, you know, maybe they can circumvent the pardon. But then here comes Trumpenstein. Trumpenstein jumps into the fray just to throw water on them to dash their hopes. No, actually, you know, I respect the pardon Biden gave, and I'm going to stop. Now that they have Fauci there looking bad, invoking the Fifth over 100 times and everything, which is cool if you're, you know, a communist in Hollywood in the 1950s or if you're Anthony Fauci. But if you remember when Donald Trump tried to do it, they said, oh, this is outrageous. He's got something to hide. And but, you know, nothing's going to happen because Trump has already said, no, he respects it now. He's not going to try to argue the validity of the pardons anymore. Now that they have Fauci there and they're questioning him, he's okay with it. The Clintons are good people. So at this point, you know, I don't know how anybody can continue to look at this. And they're still acting like, I guess it was great theater. I don't know. I didn't watch it because I've grown tired of this nonsense. But especially Republicans like you, I am sick of these Republicans because they never do anything. And they make a big show in front of Congress, and then they vote to merge the Israel with the American military. And then their fearless leader, Donald Trump, is, you know, no, well, you know, I'm okay with the pardon now. And then they go on to something else, and we're going to bomb the hell out of Iran or China, you know, was involved in the 2020 elections, and this is all over Twitter or X, you know. And I keep saying, well, you do know Trump got elected in 2024, right? So, yeah, there was massive fraud. Unlike Billy Ray, who's not here to argue with me and say that, you know, it was the safest election of all time. But I think there was a lot of fraud in 2020, as there has always been. But it was so obvious this time. But he came back in office in 2024. So, yeah, I think we should expose what happened then. But it's curious they're doing it now. And it kind of, again, takes the focus off what Trump has been doing the second time around. Kidnapping the president of Venezuela, you know, threatening Greenland, threatening Cuba, but, you know, getting us involved in a nonsensical war with Iran, stopping Doge when it was just starting to get a little momentum. Okay, what about all that? So if they did fix the election in 2020, which, I mean, I think they rigged them all. But I think in that case, they made it so obvious because they wanted people to know, and they had They had Trumpenstein there, who's going to be the first candidate in history to publicly complain about it. No other candidate ever did that. So I think that's why they did that. But if they were trying to stop him in 2020, then why did they let him back in 2024? And exactly, and if they prove the 2020 election was illegitimate,

0: We know who's being prosecuted. I don't think anyone will be.
1: I always want to know, where the hell were you, you know, in 2020 when the thing was actually firing up? Did you stick your neck out? It's easy to come out now.
0: Yeah.
1: And be against Fauci. It's easy. And I think it really, the reason I didn't pay attention to it, because it's literally the simulation of SPARS, you know, like the SPARS simulation that Johns Hopkins put up in 2017. I go back to the research and everything that I went over in 2020, Don, we were talking about this stuff. Literally the Fauci figure in the SPARS document and the Johns Hopkins simulation, it eventually gets thrown under the bus. And this is like a ceremonial thing. He's already got a blanket pardon, which I'm with you. There's a question mark. Has this ever happened? Has anybody given a preemptive pardon? I'm not aware of it. Like, it covers, what does it cover? It's the highest pardon in the land. It's an executive branch pardon from the president of the United States. And I don't know what that covers, but I'm assuming everything. So it's bizarre to me. I mean, you can't be investigated. All of these things, it's just a show. And I always thought, like, the whole argument about gain of function or where the thing came from, I always thought it was a sideshow to what the real issue was, the response to whatever COVID-1984 was or was not. You know, like, there's so much mind war here, and there's lies inside of lies, like a Russian doll. You know, it's just multiple layers of lies and agendas into this, which had, to me, bypasses all of that Wuhan, every, you know, whatever Fauci did, which we know was criminal, and he defied Congress, he defied U.S. law that had been passed before they funded it. We know all that, but again, it's 2026. And this is a sideshow, and he can't be prosecuted. So all these, it's just, you know, even what was the senator's name? You know, who the F do you think you are? You know, like, using that.
0: Yeah. It's grandstanding. Yeah, it's grandstanding.
1: It's BS. They're toothless. The United States Congress has abdicated its power by choice. They've given it over to either the executive branch or the Department of the Deep State. Or the legislative branch, you know, the tyrants in black robes. That's where it's gone. And I don't pay attention to this stuff. I'm skeptical that this is anything but an absolute show and has no real substance at all. People are talking about it because people want to have, you know, Fauci on the stand or have him grilled. But it's so much more than him. I mean, again, you know, Harry Truman, as you famously know, that had that that sign, that little placard that somebody brought him when he was president, it says the buck stops here.
0: Right.
1: You know, they put it on his desk. That's where the buck stopped. And like everything rested with the president. Well, 2020 was under Trump. He locked us down and he employed and empowered Anthony Fauci, who gets to weasel out of stuff, you know, at least in this life. He's not going to be.
0: Yeah.
1: He's not going to have to deal with his lies and his subterfuge and his trickery and everything else that he put. Talk about the death toll of people. I mean, it's just unforgivable stuff. But again, it's 2026, and you mentioned all the, like, we're all the groundwork's being laid for a third world war. God forbid. I don't want that. I mean, no sane person does. And we just blew all the opportunities we had in the last few years for new trade and negotiations and economic growth and lower energy prices, all that. We just took that and just lit a match to it. So I'm wondering what all this is for as well. I don't think the show of Anthony Fauci has anything to do with what's actually going on right now, other than a distraction.
0: Yeah. And again, I think it is a distraction, because what will happen afterwards, people won't remember this in 2 weeks. That's, it'll go on to something else. And that's why, you know, Tony, that I keep, you know, that I keep talking about these stories that, you know, like for the Anti-Semitism Awareness Act that I wrote about might've been 2 years ago, whatever, that was passed by both houses back then. And Trump was going to sign it. I cannot find any update on it. So what happened to that? You search all the search engines, there's nothing out there. You know, Trump would have signed that. So what happened? And that's just one example. The stories come and And then that's why when I cover

0: things in hidden history, even from a little farther back, go, oh yeah, I forgot about that. Because we forget about everything. We're subjected to an onslaught of story after story. And, you know, we have a short attention span. And something like this, RBM says American Memory Hole is bottomless pit. Yeah, it definitely is. And that's why I call it American Memory Hole, because we have a huge American Memory Hole. And basically, all my writing is, you know, filled with a lot of this stuff. But this will, it's not only this, but this, it's a sideshow distraction, because, yeah, it'd be great if we could prosecute. If they decided to make a scapegoat at Fauci, I wouldn't be sad. I hate to see anybody, one person scapegoat or stuff, but this is an awful guy. You know, his crimes go back to, and I was arguing with people on X, he still has people that will post he was a great hero and he saved lives. And, you know, I talk about, look, you know, this guy, he talked about his great work during AIDS. I said, you know, this guy pushed AZT. All those people that died from AIDS died because of AZT. When they stopped using it, they stopped dying, period. And Fauci was the main one pushing that. So, you know, the gay community should hate him. Maybe they do. I don't know. But, you know, he's no hero. He's an awful guy. He did all those terrible experiments on kids and dogs, remember, puppies and all the other terrible things he did. So, I mean, he's a monster in many ways. And he was the highest paid government official. I think he's got the highest paid pension in the history of the government. So, you know, this is, if we could get him, that would be great. But he wasn't alone. You know, COVID didn't happen because of Anthony Fauci decided to do it. This was an orchestrated effort by the officials of the WHO, the CDC, the Bill Gates types, all those monsters. You know, they planned it in advance. They had all those dark winter exercises going back to 2001. And, you know, they planned this, and I have it all in Masking the Truth, the most shadow banned book in the world. So getting him, and as you point out, Trump was the president at the time. And yes, he played, as I show in that book, you know, he had that great flip-flopping balancing act that he's noted for, where he managed to, and he still manages to keep whatever people that are so loyal to him thinking that somehow he was against Fauci, but he said many times, well, you know, but I'm not going to fire him, but he did nothing about it. And, you know, that he was on our side, that he would kind of allude to, yeah, maybe you should take hydrochlorothine or whatever that is, or ivermectin. But then he made sure when he got his fake COVID, which he didn't have COVID, they made a big thing about it. See, Trump wasn't wearing his mask. He made sure he took the proper big pharma drugs. To credit, he made sure that, you know, he didn't say, hey, you know, I cured myself with hydroxychloroquine or ivermectin. He wouldn't do that, not in a million years. So he makes you think he's on your side, but he always takes the establishment way every time. He's done that his entire career. Hydrochloroquine. Thank you, Karen. I can't pronounce it. Yeah, but because remember, he talked about it and he got in big trouble about it, but. You know, it'd be great if the churches, if we could open on Easter Sunday, and he was criticized for it. And of course, he did nothing. He signed the lockdown orders. He sent out he oversaw the CARES funds, which we still don't know where they went to and who got them, who profited illicitly from that. It's never been, the extent of it hasn't been revealed. So this guy was president. And of course, he's the father, the self-proclaimed father of the warp speed vaccine, which has killed untold numbers of people. And he still continues to defend it. And his supporters, who are almost all anti-vaccine, continue to support him. And that's what it just amazes me that you know, if you're gonna prosecute the people that were responsible for COVID, all the people I mentioned, the WHO officials, CDC officials, but Donald Trump was the president. So he should be there as well. You know, why did you sign this lockdown order? You know, this was unconstitutional. But I don't know. So it's interesting because it's ironic that this is coming out now, kind of after the fact with COVID and Fauci, and you're having people like Stephen A. Smith is apologizing to Kyrie Irving, the basketball player who wouldn't get vaccinated. So it's like, yeah, exactly. Angel Blue said, "Have the deadly hospital protocols still have it." Hawley bring that. No, he's not going to do that. He's going to what they do, because, you know, they killed my brother and so many others, but they're, you know, they don't want to go there because that criticizes the medical industrial complex itself and how the funds were given to them, you know, to give them a profit for basically killing people and knowing they were. And so that gets into a darker area. You know, we don't talk about the dancing nurses and all that empty hospitals, all the crazy stuff. because that's not all Fauci. He was the face of it, but it's nice that we can examine this, but you still have people. I saw an X, it was amazing. So many people, they're ready to put the mask on again, and they're ready to get vaxxed up again. I don't know how many. I think there'll be less, but I think we're still outnumbered.
1: I think you're right. And you mentioned the dancing nurses, and I recall like the PSYOP, living inside that PSYOP. And by the way, it still continues. It's just morphed into a different form. But that was an interesting time, wasn't it, Don, where they had the reports that we got so many bodies, we have to bury them in Central Park. You know, like the crematoriums are running, 24/7. Like they would have reports internationally, and you're just like, is any of this true? And I'll never forget. Towards the end of the year in 2020, and I was on with Harrison Smith on InfoWars, and right before I went on, there was an article that dropped from the late, great Bill Sardi. I don't know if you remember Bill Sardi, who wrote on LouRockwell.com.
0: Yeah.
1: And I pulled the article up, and it was just titled Submitted Without Comment. And what it was a detailed report on the statistical deaths in the United States from 1 year prior to the day. And it was virtually the same, right? So like they had the same statistics. I mean, the only thing that was higher was like, by 500% was suicides. Mm-hmm. And so Bill Sardi just posted this without saying anything, just read it. And so I read it on it was one of the times in my life when I'm like, I can't believe that I'm reading this and this isn't a bigger news set, because here's the data, you know, like here's the real data, like what we're living through. And we didn't see that real spike in hospitalizations and crazy things happening until the next year, which was the introduction of Trump shot. And he's the father of it, and Operation Warp Speed, and, you know, all the stuff that happened right as Biden took office, but was, you know, planned and prepped during 2020 under Trump. And a lot of people just have these short memories. Gore Vidal said we were the United States of amnesia. We have a pretty smart chat, though. It's funny because people were bringing up, and Karen Carpenter said that Fauci was a demonic little gnome, but everybody bringing up, don't forget, you know, event 201, remember event 201 that happened in October? And you mentioned Dark Winter, all these simulations that have gone on almost every year from Dark Winter on. There's so much there to unpack, you know, everything that like was being fed to the American people, and not just the American people. You have to understand, like, the documents that we saw from like the Rockefeller Foundation that were was called Lockstep, you know, that were all intermingled with the WHO and how they were going to carry out all these, you know, policies supranationally, like throughout, you know, from one place that was outside of the country. And then those orders would come down and people would follow them through a lockstep program. It really, yeah, and Jackson T. Barrett says SPARS. It was, you know, SPARS was the simulation that I'm referring to in 2017 from Johns Hopkins, where they literally had everything play out exactly, you know, like the celebrities. Mm-hmm. We're all in this together, you know, showing all this support. We're doing this. We're, you know, taking these treatments. None of the treatments that work, but just the stuff. Everybody has to wait, you know, stay in the dark, don't get vitamin D. You know, binge Netflix, don't exercise, and then wait for this experimental gene therapy, which is so psychotic to me. But we lived through that. We're in the aftermath of it now, Don. So we're through the looking glass at this point.
0: No, yeah, we are. And it's just so funny because, you know, we're not going to get any apologies. I mean, you're seeing clearly the Stephen A. Smith types and some of the I see it on Jason Whitlock's podcast. People like that are some of these guests. They're talking about sports, but they mention, because of Stephen A. Smith, they mention the vaccine, and they mention, they're basically alluding to the fact that the unvaccinated were right. We know we're right. But, you know, a lot of people lost their jobs over it. A lot of people were ostracized from their families. You know, I had fractures in my family, and some were deeper than others. I mean, some people, they've never been able to get back together because of it, but it's because we were demonized and that's where my shadow ban came from. But by the way, Tony, well, I'll take it down. I know how to do it. We'll have to take this show down after, because we're talking too much about COVID, just to make sure. But, and again, that's, you know, it's because of that. we still can't feel comfortable talking about this stuff. And it's a shame because again, because we know we're going to make the mistake again because it's framed and the criticism of it is in the Republican variety, gain of function, which is a bad gain of function is a nasty thing. And one of the things Alex Jones was right about, they apparently are, conducting incredibly sinister experiments where they're making half humans, half mice or something. This is true. They admit it. So I don't know why they're doing that. I don't know why they're playing away with around with flu strains from 1918. I mean, this is insane. It's like they make bad movies out of starring Boris Karloff or Bela Lugosi. But they're doing it. So that's a different subject though. Then because what was COVID? And as I point out in my book, COVID-19 has never been proven to exist. It's never been isolated. So prove it exists. And that's why, the woman up in Canada who filed the freedom of Aaron Rodgers is right. That's right, Tony Beard. The woman up in Canada that filed the Freedom of Information Act lawsuit to try to find the documentation for the warp speed vaccine. She wanted to know what isolates were used because you have to, the way that vaccine technology works, which I don't necessarily accept, is that you have to have whatever you're vaccinated against. That's the vaccine is part of that. It's built around, which makes no sense to me, but I'm not a scientist. But so she was asking for the isolates. The warp speed vaccine should have had COVID-19 isolates. It's the essential ingredient of it. And the government admitted, no, COVID-19 isolates were not available. They're never available because they don't exist. And so we had to use, they had to simulate it from the regular coronavirus, the common cold strain. So they tell you that. They admit it. So, it's obvious. So, so people that keep going, UYY is talking about the loss of taste, smell. Yeah. But people talked themselves into thinking this was unprecedented. It may have been worse because some flu has been worse than others. Some flu has been known to kill 80,000 people in the United States.
1: You don't remember, Don, there was mainstream media. At the end, I covered this because I filled in for David Knight, the end of 2020, that the flu was 97% wiped out. Remember?
0: Yeah. Oh, yeah.
1: Mainstream headlines.
0: It's amazing. So if you don't want people to think this, then don't suddenly have the flu disappear right in the midst of COVID. Amazing, because that's what all of us crazy people were saying. It's nothing but a bad flu. And Fauci basically intimated that. But Jackson says, why do we keep rehashing whether this exists? Because it's important. Because the fraudulent PCR test, exactly, Arby, and the fraudulent PCR test was the exact same thing as the HIV test that Fauci was right in the middle of that, too. Because most of it.
1: Terry Mullis, who conveniently died in August of 2019,
0: right,
1: who invented the PCR test, who was Nobel Prize winner, who hated Anthony Fauci. I've watched his comments like on camera. He was like, this guy is a liar, and doesn't know anything about science. That would have been amazing to have him around. They wouldn't have been able to pull off a lot of that
0: stuff. No, I think that's pretty obvious why he died when he did. It was very convenient for the conspirators. But I mean, so when you have this, if you don't want people questioning it, then come up with a better narrative. I say that about everything. And yes, people got sick and I had a cold in the midst of that where I lost my sense of taste, for a day or two. But that has happened to people before. Been known to get sick and not be able to taste food, the same way. So it's not unprecedented. But people condition, like I said at the time, okay, what is COVID-19? If you're going to convince me that there's some, with the monkey virus, any of this stuff, it's all the same symptoms. So if you're going to tell me, okay, your ears turn purple or something ridiculous like that. Okay, well, he obviously has this. This is way different. But no, it's the same thing. Respiratory problems, cough, congestion. I don't know, whatever. The same stuff we get with any of this stuff. But, regardless of that, but I think because this was clearly, because they were preparing for it for so long. And as I said, why this sudden talk about pandemic? Why Bill Gates and everything? Because we hadn't. And there's reason to question the Spanish flu. I wrote about that in Masking the Truth as well, that may have been an early vaccine experiment that was unleashed and taken by the boys, in World War I over to the trenches. But if you even assume that was a real pandemic, and then you go back to the Middle Ages with the bubonic plague, and why would we assume 100 years after the last so-called pandemic, why would we think we're going to have one? Yes. Especially when we're all vaccinated. Yeah, great. But you see Bill Gates' preoccupation with that everywhere. And he's still talking about the next pandemic.
1: Remember the last one of the interviews he did about this was like, well, you may not be afraid with this current iteration, but the next one you will be. You know, I don't know if I'm paraphrasing, but he was pretty giddy about, well, wait till you see the next one.
0: Yeah, exactly. And he's giddy about it when he talks about it. But again, and this is all tied up in eugenicist thought, and that they want people to die, and they're hoping that something like this would do it. But that's not what did it. As you said, the deaths were pretty much the same. They're not what you would see in a pandemic. But then, as soon as the vax was introduced, we had an unprecedented drop in the death rate, and nobody's explained that still. And I've not. There are no updates. I don't know what happened after. It was 2021, I think, where the death rate.
1: And you had was One America, the CEO of One America Life Insurance, and some of the other.
0: Yes,
1: the
0: of course. Yeah.
1: People who studied that were like, hey, we're having a 200-year spike in deaths. And they're like, well, it just must be the virus. And again, that didn't correlate to 2020. And that's always been, I think, part of this, like the numbers just didn't add up and something was terribly wrong. And you think about all the people that weren't able to get proper medical care, or the unforgivable things that they allowed, like for loved ones to die alone because you couldn't come see them. You know, they just packed people into nursing homes. What happened in New York with Cuomo, you know, remember that? I mean, again, if you have a memory, just, you know, thank God for my memory is pretty decent, but a lot of it can drive you insane because you actually remember things. And then I'm supposed to care about the Fauci hearings, you know, because I'm like, it's 2026, guys.
0: Yeah.
1: You know, and and you can do nothing to him. So literally you're just wasting my time. And it's not about him, like Rand Paul wants to make it.
0: No, but I think, and that's why I don't know if they'll try another pandemic again, because it certainly worked swimmingly well. And they have, but I think it would be way more pushback. You'll still have, unfortunately, more people that will buy it. But I hope they don't do it, because it's so divisive, you know, because again, it shows in the spiritual battle where we talked about that yesterday in the show with Gemma. You know, this is a spiritual battle. And the people that trust the science, these are largely people that don't trust God. That they don't have the kind of religious faith that they do. It's kind of a shadowy new age type of thing or something, but they trust the science and they've made science their God. And as I've written many times about it, there's the establishment scientists today is not something you want to trust. They're very dishonest, everything about them. And the COVID thing shows that more than anything, as does just the regular medical industrial complex. Why? Again, Alex Jones, I hate to, you know, again, I don't know what Alex Jones is, but he did talk about a lot of this stuff when no one wants to talk about it. He was talking about the childhood cancer rates skyrocketing years ago. And they acknowledge that now. Why? After we might have spent trillions donated to the American Cancer Society and stuff for as long as it's been around, but certainly billions probably by now. With all that money going to research and development, why should it be going backwards? Why has the death rate been lowered? Makes no sense. And it has. Most people, you tell most people that, they give you what? Well, people are living longer. Well, no, actually they're not. Do you realize the death rate has fallen, that we're like, I don't know, 50th in the world or something, behind countries nobody's ever heard of? And they just give you that blank look because they have such trust. No, why are you because that's trust the science. And no, you don't want to trust that science. So that's why they're so, it's almost like somebody's attacking a religious authority with Fauci, because he represents that science that they trust. You can't attack the Pope. What are you doing? It's that kind of, that's their mindset, because everybody has to have some kind of a higher authority that they trust. And that's why, if you know people, they're so fond of people saying Mother Nature. And atheists love to say Mother Nature. Well, what is Mother Nature? What do you mean Mother Nature? That sounds a lot like God. But you're calling it Mother Nature. Does Mother Nature have a mind? Does it have a, you know, what do you mean by Mother Nature? But they love to say Mother Nature. And these are people that don't believe in God, but they don't say, oh, don't talk about your imaginary man with the beard in the sky, your giant magician in the sky. They ridicule that. But tell me about the giant ball of matter that just was, and then just there was a big bang. Nothing caused it, but it just was. Don't ridicule that. Ridicule the fact that there was a triggering mechanism somewhere that we can't understand. But I don't know. We've kind of gone way off the beat, I guess, here.
1: Well, no, I think it's a great conversation to have, because there's a lot of damage that was done to the collective consciousness of people. And I think 2020 and beyond, lowered IQs, critical thinking. I think it also had the effect of, if you want to call it, waking people up. Unfortunately, a lot of them were misdirected into avenues that it's going to take them years to recover. This created a lot of nihilism. I think a lot of the effects that they intended to do, which is to disunionize, you know, to disenfranchise and to separate people, it was done very well. And especially like the learning curve of children at the time that were masked up, that were kept home and isolated and shown fear. You know, that's another thing, is the spirit of fear is so anti-biblical, so anti-God, so anti-faith. You know, it's the opposite of what you would need to build a great civilization. It's what you would need to quell a populace. So all these things that happened, just, again, inexcusable. Like, you look at law enforcement that arrested people for going to church, you know, and, yep. You know, had people writing tickets and just license plates and cars that were in parking.
0: They're on your side.
1: Right. I just don't forget that stuff. And we're supposed to go back to normal. And I think there's a lot of folks that would like to pretend that they didn't have a certain stance, but it was a great leveling. Like, a lot of stuff was revealed, you know, what kind of person you're actually listening to. What do they really believe? It gets shown in times like that. And again, I think we're going to be feeling the effects of that for our entire life.
0: We really are. And the problem is, by redirecting all this, whether it's elections or, you know, the bioweapon, you know, coming out of the Wuhan lab, where they went, again, that's the Republican theory, and all directing all this towards a foreign hobgoblin country, not an individual, in terms of China. It's the exact same thing the Democrats have been doing with Russia. Instead, you know, we obviously have tons of problems in this country. The infrastructure is collapsing. Everybody, you know, sees it when they hit a pothole, which is every day, anywhere in this country. They hit it when, you know, a strong wind blows down their ancient power grids. They see it when if they understand what's going on with life expectancy dropping and how bad our medical industrial complex is, childhood cancer rate skyrocketing. They should see all this stuff. You think ridiculous inflation that we live with, the national debt, which should be repudiated, that we should not be paying anything on that. It's imaginary. It was created out of thin air. Why are we paying for it? It's not our debt. All this stuff that are problems that could be resolved and should be. Of course, the immigration problem, mass deportations were supposed to happen. They didn't. All these things so all this is a distraction to distract people away from none of that happening, where nothing is happening. Nothing has happened to improve anything domestically. The giant, ridiculous tax rate, that we pay so many taxes and we get nothing in return for it. And you had Donald Trump talking about getting rid of taxes and IRS, all those ridiculous promises. None of that happened, obviously. This is all to distract. So now they're addressing some of our homegrown corruption. The corruption in the 2020 election did exemplify the fraudulent nature of the electoral process in this country. So it would be good to get to the bottom of it, but not when you point the finger. It was China's fault. China hacked in it, just like the Democrats said Russia was responsible for 2016. It's the exact same thing.
1: China virus.
0: And then the China virus. And so in COVID, any talk about this, maybe you'll throw Fauci up there, but no, we can't do anything to him because he's been pardoned and we respect the pardon. Even though, as Jackson D. Barrett pointed out in the chat, that if they could prove the 2020 election was fraudulent, which you're never going to get the Democrats to accept that, then that would invalidate the election and should invalidate anything Biden did, invalidate his pardons. So that's possible. But again, you're not going to get, the other side is never going to accept that. because it's a conspiracy theory. But by, again, diverting attention to China, just like diverting attention to Russia, it diverts attention away from Washington, D.C., and away from our leaders. All our problems, the only hobgoblins that exist are in Washington, D.C., and, of course, in New York and London and Tel Aviv and all the financial capitals of the world. They're there. But the only ones that are supposedly responsive to us are in Washington, D.C. All our problems could be solved by those 535 people in Congress if they did their job. Instead, we never have more than a handful of them to do it, that are even, you know, we had one in Massey. He's gone now. I don't know if there are any left at all. And so that's, I just hate this stuff when they try to, well, it's China. China did this, China. What does that say about your country that China could hack? Just like I said at the time about Russia, what does that say about your country that right. Russia can hack in and control your process? What does it say that China can do that? That makes no sense. So, you know, you take responsibility for yourself, even for something like Israel, about Zionists controlling everything. And they obviously do. They have to pay off and buy off our officials to do that. What does that say about you? You don't have to be controlled by Israel or anybody else. You can say no. You can be like Massey. And if enough of you get defeated, then maybe the people will, you know, get to, you can have, yeah, John F. Kennedy got assassinated when he did it. But, you know, at some point, our leaders have to be held accountable, and no one wants to hold them accountable. And that's why you see no prosecutions or anything, because this is not what it's about. They want to play this game, you know, going back to the, you know, to 1898 and the first false flag. Remember the Maine. It's always somebody else over there. You know, it's the magicians directing. Yeah. Yeah, I know, you know, you're living paycheck to paycheck, 70-some% of you, and you don't have $500 in savings, but China. Remember that. And the Democrats say Russia, Russia, Russia. So that's your choice. You can take China, or Russia, Russia, Russia. That's democracy.
1: Yeah, and there's something to be said about the politics in this country about that. I mean, you got the left supposedly. These are operating systems, but the left is anti-Russian, and the right's anti-China. And you're going to get that. You know, sometimes you're going to probably, David Knight said, we might get war with both under the Trump administration. We might just, it might be a world war, because you look at all the things that are happening as we close here. It's a great show, and it's a smart talk, and I appreciate you sharing your deeper thoughts on this and letting you riff. Always a pleasure. But we look at the events that happening now over the weekend with strikes on energy infrastructure in Iran, and you get to think an unnecessary war doesn't even get close to describing this. I mean, we didn't have to do this. The consequences are going to be devastating. They are devastating, by the way, if you look at just current futures markets and like the uncertainty that's happening, like the fragility of our banking system and all the things that I studied on. And, just a stiff breeze, which I believe we'll get in some form or fashion, something will cause a domino effect. And we're going to suffer some real economic pain from these choices that were made. We just took a massively wrong turn. It looks like it's on purpose, because you got to be, in order to be this stupid, you have to be acting maliciously or have some sort. I don't know. The plan doesn't look like we're supposed to have freedom and prosperity. No. and optimism. This is under Reagan, it was morning in America. I don't know. It's midnight in America right now. It's a minute to midnight. This is
0: it's the witching hour.
1: The hour of the time. Yeah, it's the witching hour, and we're definitely. This gives witches a bad name for that. Witches wouldn't do this do us this bad, I don't think. We're definitely in a fix here, and this is unfortunate. We'll do our best here on America Unplugged to decode it.
0: Yeah, people like, you know what I'm saying. All I'm doing is I'm articulating a true America First position. That's all, and that's why when Trump said America First, it gave people hope, because it was that's an important. And they can demonize it all they want with World War II. That's ridiculous. Those were mostly classical liberals. They came from the left, and their careers were ruined by FDR because they did do that. Who they didn't want. They don't want to see us get involved in a ridiculous war like World War I that killed millions of people for nothing, absolutely nothing. And again, one of the good things Donald Trump did was at that grave site in was it Bergen Belsen or something, when he made that comment about, you know, why did they do it? They died for nothing. He was suckers, exactly right. Yeah, suckers. And he was exactly, I mean, he not to call them suckers, they were victims, but he was exactly right. And he was demonized, and that's what we all should think. This is just stupid, but, you know, an America First position, then none of that can happen. As he said, stop the senseless wars, bring the troops home. Of course, he never did any of that. But he was articulating some of, he never did it like I was doing here. I'm articulating, that's what you would hear from a real America First person. Exactly what I just said. Concentrate, we have tons of problems. It's not like we have, you know, our country's running smooth. China, for all its totalitarianism, they are smooth running society. They had a great infrastructure and all that stuff. And so they can brag about that. And yet they continue to, as bad as they are, they focus on their own population. Right. You know, they I'm going to make this high speed rail faster. You know, I'm going to make everything cleaner and that kind of stuff. They're here. We do the exact opposite. We do nothing. We leave everything alone. We don't fix any of our problems. We have people literally crapping in the streets, and we don't address that. We have legalized shoplifting in some places. We don't address that. Yet we have people being, you know, convicted in court of saying a word. And it's just insanity. It's just, and as I said, if you don't have belief in God, these problems are beyond, the ability of any human beings to solve. You would have to have a supernatural force. This is something only God can resolve. Because right. These problems, I think, are satanically inspired. To be this messed up, as James Forrestal said, I use that quote again, once in a while they'd make a mistake in our favor if this wasn't a great conspiracy. They never do. This is a great conspiracy.
1: Well, I second that notion, Donald Jeffries. Tell people where they can find you. We're going to go ahead and wrap up the show. And Billy here, we'll... neglected the chat. You see, this is what, when you get Billy as the MC.
0: Well, lots of great people over there. And I appreciate all the comments. Let's face it. And a lot of people I'd love to see in my chat for I Protest, especially you, Jackson T. Barrett. I've told you before, you have a lot of comments on your mind and criticism, and they're welcome. On my show, the second half of every show in I Protest, you can jump in. I'll put the link there for you. You can jump in. You can be on audio or video. And give us your point, you know, tell me what's on your mind. So you got the chance there. So listen to I Protest, 5 p.m. Fridays, the same platforms. Anyhow, you can find me on I Protest, DonaldJeffries.substack.com. It's I Protest just like my, on Substack rather, on the exact same title as my podcast, I Protest, DonaldJeffries.substack.com. I'm on X at Don Jeffries. My books are all out there. There's 10 of them, so you can find me easily. Oh, and beyond, R.B. Ham, yes, Beyond the Pale tonight. On Arby Ham, the great fighting Canadian trucker, 9 p.m. on his Beyond the Pale Rumble channel. We'll be discussing other subjects with my friend from Canada.
1: Yeah, and don't forget, go to donaldjeffries.media. It's also the website that we put up a while ago. It's been years, Don, but it's a great site, and it's all the links are there if you want to check out some of Don's old work, the blog, and then the newest stuff on Substack. I subscribe to your Substack, even though it's not behind a paywall, but just to support Don, you can do that. You can also buy his books, which you're better off if your brain is better off if you read them than if you don't, which is, you can't say that about all books now. This is one way to support one of the last great researchers that's not completely full of shit out there. I'm sorry. But it is for somebody who likes to read like me, and I have to go, and now I have to go into archives. I have to go back into the 90s to find stuff that I want to read anymore. But arterburn.gold is my website. 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
5: 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In these controversial times, we believe the First Amendment and freedom of the press are absolutely essential to the survival of our nation. Thank you. And now, enjoy the program.

0: Okay, as I have said a number of times, by the way, Charles Goyette is on vacation. We wish Charlie a great time, he and his wife. Hope they are having fun. So we're going to take another look at this AI issue. There are so many facets. This is unprecedented in business. In the world of big business, I have never seen anything remotely like it. Think of all the money in terms of, I won't say donations, but it's almost donations. These people who are putting and investing money into these companies, there's nothing by way of a profit and loss sheet that they can look at and justify their investment. I mean, OpenAI is not making any money to speak of. Anthropic, what are they doing? What, generally speaking, what are these companies doing to earn money? What are they selling? And how much are they selling? What are they doing? It's crazy when you think about it. They don't have off-the-shelf goods to sell. They don't have items that you'll need every month. Consumables, call them, repeating consumables. They do in a way, but it's not front line for most of them. Most of them are doing what? Like Musk, Grok. Sammy, GPT 5.6. Dario, you know the game. It's the same everywhere. And all of these various chatbots are free. I can use them. You can use them. We all use them occasionally. But there's no money coming in. Not on the level that's needed. These companies are essentially existing on speculation. Pure, I call it donor speculation. These people are investing in a company that doesn't have a positive balance sheet. There's nothing really there. Think about it. So isn't that wild? And that's why some people talk about the AI bubble is going to crash. It might. It could happen. It's wild. But with no, think always businesses, when they're trying to attract investors, what do? They show, they parade, they display their P&Ls. A lot of them are corrupt, I know, and people playing games with statistics all the time. But what are they really selling? Are they selling vitamins that everybody needs every day? No, they're giving away mental vitamins that people need every day for free. Think about it. Maybe it's a bit of a stretch, but not much. For your mind. For your life. For your business. For fun. Free. That's why Sammy suggested that ChatGPT wouldn't be around forever. Oh, it will by name, because it's got a strong, it's number one, it's got a very strong marketing profile. They'll use it. But where are these people coming up with a gross income and then a net income? The stockholders must be sweaty thinking about it. Well, I've got 1,000 shares, but we're going to make money. And yeah, it's all in the future. It's not there yet. That's why Sammy and others are suggesting, and I've reported this for many times on these updates, everybody's going to have an agent. I don't know what an agent costs now. 30 a month, in round numbers, something like that. But if 1 billion people use ChatGPT every day, I don't know that that's accurate, but it's close, for free, and that 1 billion people theoretically could be encouraged to spend $30 a month each. Well, now we're talking about a whole different world of business. So not everyone's going to survive. Some will be absorbed in acquisitions, mergers. You'll see. It's amazing to me to really try to visualize how much money has been produced out of almost thin air. It's real money. invested into these companies. It's wild. All right. Here's a Julia McCoy, the digital Julia McCoy video. We haven't heard Julia in a while. But this is interesting. Two types of people will survive AI. Everyone else is done. Okay? So that's interesting. Let's take a listen. And I think I haven't heard it. Oh, a little bit of it, but not all of it. So I'm looking forward to this. Let's see. I hope there's not a commercial.
1: There are basically two ways to know you have a future, too. And if you work at a desk, you're probably in neither of them. Alex Karp went on TBPN and said AI is going to eat most white-collar work, and the people left standing will be trade workers and people whose brains work differently.
0: Okay, I think you know who Alex Karp is by now. Think Peter Thiel, think Palantir, and Alex Karp. It's Thiel and Karp. Let's play that again. I think I missed a word in the beginning.
1: The CEO of Palantir just said there are basically two ways to know you have a future, too. And if you work at a desk, you're probably in neither of them. Alex Karp went on TBPN and said AI is going to eat most white-collar work, and the people left standing will be trade workers and people whose brains work differently. I think he's about 80% right. And the 20% he's missing is the best news you'll hear all week. Quick context, because this matters. Karp runs Palantir. His company builds AI systems for governments and Fortune 500s, and it's worth over $400 billion. So when he talks about AI wiping out jobs, he's describing his own product roadmap. He's watching the purchase orders come in. The invoices have his company's name on them. His exact words, there are basically two ways to know you have a future. One, vocational training. Two, you're neurodivergent. Let's take them one at a time, because both of them are wilder than they sound.
0: Vocational training. Trade school, right? Things that right now robots can't do. They will, in time, be able to do, I can't really not say, anything that humans can do. I have to say that because that is within their realm of capability. We're going there. It's good to see, and I read a story about this the other day, that liberal arts colleges, where you go to major in 14th century Italian literature and other vital fields, are now losing enrollment, and trade schools are surging. So, yes, you young people, if you want a future, pay attention. Okay, let's go right back to this.
1: Electricians, plumbers, welders, mechanics, the logic is simple and physical. A chatbot can write your quarterly report at 3 a.m. It cannot crawl under your house and fix a burst pipe. The work lives in the real world. It requires judgment on the spot, and there's no data set for a crawl space. But here's the twist that makes this spicy. The AI boom itself is pouring gasoline on trade demand. Every data center big tech builds needs electricians to wire it, HVAC techs to cool it, plumbers to run it. The machines that threaten office jobs are literally creating job sites, and America already had a skilled labor shortage before any of this started. The construction industry needs about 349,000 new workers this year alone, and Microsoft's president has called the electrician shortage the number one problem. Slowing data center expansion. High demand, short supply, near zero automation risk. That's the whole equation. Honestly, the funniest possible outcome of the AI revolution is that the kid who skipped college for trade school ends up out-earning his roommate with the marketing degree, and we're not waiting for that future. It's already happening on data center job sites right now. This is the one I can't stop thinking about because it's personal for Karp. He's dyslexic, and at the New York Times DealBook Summit last December, he said, in his exact words, there is no playbook a dyslexic can master, and therefore we learn to think freely. Sit with that for a second, because it's the whole thesis compressed coalesced into one idea. AI is the greatest playbook follower ever built. It has read every playbook ever written, which means the market value of person who executes the standard process correctly just started falling toward zero. And the value of the person who never could run the standard process, the one who comes at problems sideways, ADHD, autistic, dyslexic, the ones school punished for it, Karp says they win. His word for what the future rewards, be more of an artist.
0: Now, that is an interesting take. When you think about all of the stories about ADHD and similar that have been occurring now, the percentage of births which turn out to have produced a child with ADHD or whatever, I don't believe for a moment that's by design, but here's somebody who's trying to put a spin on it that you can't argue with. And that is interesting.
1: Real money behind it, too. Palantir launched a neurodivergent fellowship that pays up to $200,000 a year, and Karp does the final interviews himself, and Gartner projects that by 2027, a fifth of Fortune 500 sales orgs will be recruiting neurodivergent talent. The traits that got kids sent to the principal's office are now a hiring category at a $400 billion company.
0: You have to think about that. They're calling it, they've given it a very fancy name, people who are mentally not able to succeed normally in education and so forth. They're handicapped or, in this case, some would say gifted because of the neurodivergent future, that is coming. And Alex Karp is offering, what did she say, $200,000 a year or something like that for, I guess, people who are considered cerebrally impaired or impeded. Crazy.

0: wins because her work lives in the physical world. The dyslexic founder wins because his thinking lives outside the playbook. Same reason underneath both. AI can't copy what was never written down.
1: Well, again, are there degrees of dyslexia? Are there different flavors of dyslexia? I am not an expert. I do know that some people are with ADHD, etc. I don't see them competing anywhere, but maybe they can. I don't know. This is very, very unusual to hear something like this.
0: Strategy, and strategies can be learned, which means there's a third door Karp didn't mention. Here's my proof, and it cost me a company to learn it. I used to charge $1,000 an article and call myself the anti-AI writer. Then a $35 tool matched my work. I sold my agency in 2021 because I could see this coming, and then I went and ran the company that built the tool. Today, I run First Movers on about 30 minutes a day of my own hands-on work. My AI clone pulls over 1 million impressions a month, more than my human content ever did. And every one of those scripts starts with a decision only I can make. What's worth saying? What's true? What matters? That's the third door. You become the person who directs the machines. Taste, judgment, conviction, direction, artist work, exactly like Karp said. The playbook execution layer of your job gets handed to AI, and you move up into the layer AI can't touch, deciding what the playbook should be. The electrician has hands AI doesn't have. The dyslexic has a mind AI can't model. You can have a relationship with the machines that your replacement scared coworkers refuse to build. First movers win. That's the whole reason I named the company what I named it. And yes, I'm fully aware there's a decent chance my AI clone is the one telling you this right now. That's kind of the point. I built the machine. It didn't build me. Make this concrete. Pick one thing you do every single week on autopilot. The report, the email sequence, the meeting summary, the most playbook-shaped hour of your job. Hand it to AI this week. Actually do it. Don't bookmark this video and feel productive. Then take the hour you got back and spend it on the one thing in your role that requires an opinion, a judgment call, a here's what I think we should do moment. That's the muscle. Every hour you move from execution to direction, you're walking through the third door. Do that for 6 months and you're unrecognizable. I've watched it happen with our clients over and over. The physician who got her evenings back, the founder running content on a fraction of the time. The machines took the grunt work and gave them their lives back. That's liberation through the machines. So here's my honest take on Karp's list. He says two groups have a future. I think it's really one trait. People the playbook can't contain. The trades never lived inside it. The neurodivergent never fit it. And you? You can walk out of it whenever you decide to. If you're a founder and the whole business still runs through you, Clone Camp is the fast way out. You fly into Phoenix, we film you once over 2 days, and you leave with your AI clone, a custom Claude brain, and 30 days of content already done. 6 seats per cohort. That's firstmovers.ai/clonecamp. Link below.
1: So interesting. I'm not surprised. That was a smart move on the real human Julia to actually put together a class, so to speak, 2 days. You fly there, Phoenix, and they will make, create, build, assemble a digital clone of you that looks and talks as good as the one in this video. That's Dr. Julia McCoy, with often wears the Star Trek logo on the Star Trek type shirt. That's all digital. The voice, the head movements, the nuances in the expressions of the words spoken. You'll have that. That's a very interesting thing to do. Very interesting. So smart. She's jumped way ahead of the game on that one. So in 2 days, you can have yourself cloned and use it. Yeah, very good. Very good. Okay. Here's another one. This is also Dr. Julia McCoy. And it talks about

0: There's a robot on stage. There's a still frame from a video. And the robot is, it's a white, it's got black accents on it. It's a typical looking robot now. And it's being used as a presentation. It's a robot that allegedly cost about $1.4 billion altogether. A robot just raised its fist at a Qualcomm keynote. That's a speech, a gathering, a presentation, a keynote speech. A robot just raised its fist at a Qualcomm keynote. It then collapsed face first, and stage crew, production crew, came running up with a black plastic blanket, so to speak, and covered it up, covered the body up, and dragged it off the stage. Just like they would treat a human. Damn close to it. All right, let's take a look. This is a wild one. I did look at some of this. It's called 1.4 billion robot died, D-I-E-D in quotes, on stage.
1: A clip just went viral of a robot collapsing in the middle of a live Qualcomm keynote, and its final move, I'm not kidding, was raising one fist in the air like it was asking somebody for help, then the staff covered it with a black tarp on camera while the presentation just kept going. Here's the part that makes this a real story and not just a funny clip. Seconds before it went down, that robot had hand-delivered a chip Qualcomm calls production ready, and they...
0: In other words, the speaker on the stage was approached from his left by the robot, who was carrying a presentation dish. On that dish was a chip in a little box. Robot walks up, hands him the chip, and then stood there and then died right on stage. It did. And when it was down, its knees buckled forward. It fell on its back with its knees bent in half, so to speak. Head hit its back of its head hit the stage, and its right fist straight up in the air. And then that fist just lost all direction and slowly fell over to the stage with the rest of the robot. She's not kidding. That actually happened. You can find the video. Look under Julia McCoy. Here we go.
1: After it face-planted, investors handed the company behind it $1.4 billion anyway. So let me give you the full picture, because the clip you saw on Instagram left out the best parts. This is Computex back in June, Taipei. The clip only surfaced online in the last couple weeks, which is why your feed is suddenly full of it. Qualcomm is unveiling something called the Dragonwing IQ10. It's a robotic sprain, 700 TOPS of on-device AI, 18 CPU cores, and they're positioning it with two very specific words: production ready, not a prototype, not a research project, production ready, ships globally in September.
2: All right.
0: That's very interesting. So, showbiz, the show just went on. The robot died. They actually did exactly what she said. They covered it up, dragged his dead body off the stage right, and the presenter didn't miss a beat. Crazy.
1: And from NeuroRobotics, a German company that's one of Qualcomm's launch partners. And here's the wild part. Neuro closed a record $1.4 billion Series C days after this happened. The largest raise ever for a robotics company like...
0: See? Same thing I said at the beginning of this hour. 1.4 billion more poured into this company, which has no balance sheet that it can show a net profit on anything. It's all spec. And the money seems to be endless.
1: led by Tether of all companies, with Qualcomm itself, Amazon, and Nvidia writing checks. They watched this robot fall down on a global stage and wired the money anyway, which honestly is its own video, the crypto money flooding into humanoid robots right now. But stay with me. The robot's one job in that segment was walking a tray across the stage so the presenter could pick up the production-ready chip. It did the job, then it died holding the receipt. It folds face first, limp. The internet immediately did what the internet does. The comparisons were brutal, and the clip blew up everywhere.
0: The robot fell backwards. Its knees buckled forward, and its upper body and torso went backwards, so it didn't actually face plant. It backwards planted. But that arm came up. Defiance? Strange. You can read into that and have fun with it.
1: Is what killed me. Somebody's job that day was to run on stage and throw a tarp over a robot like it was a crime scene. Now, here's where it gets interesting, because Qualcomm's response is a masterclass in spin, or maybe it's actually true. Let me read it to you and you decide. The statement says a brief communication glitch triggered a fault and the robot performed its designed safe collapse sequence, lowering itself to protect everything around it, ending with, and I quote, the safety systems worked as intended.
0: I'm not sure about that. It went down. If that's some kind of a pre-encoded out for a failure, that it's going to lower itself to the ground. I don't know. And then if that were somehow prearranged, pre-programmed, who would program in it's holding its right arm up in the air defiantly? I don't think so. But clever, I think it's clever two-step is what it was. Let's play that again. Qualcomm.
1: Which triggered a fault, and the robot performed its designed safe collapse sequence, lowering itself to protect everything around it, ending with, and I quote, the safety systems worked as intended. You're probably rolling your eyes right now. Sure, Qualcomm, the robot face planting at your launch event was the plan all along. Fair. But here's the thing. Engineers who work on humanoids will tell you a controlled collapse is a real thing. When a robot loses its communication link, you actually want it to go limp and drop instead of, you know, swinging 180 pounds of metal through a crowd. The problem was never the collapse. The problem is the label on the box it was carrying, production ready. You can't claim production ready on the slide and communication glitch on the floor in the same 5 minutes. Pick one, and this is the beat almost nobody covering this story included. Taipei wasn't even Nura's first frozen stage. June 2025, Munich. Nura's own launch event, billed as a showcase of German engineering. The CEO, David Rieger, pulls the black cloth off the 4NE1 in front of a packed room, and it doesn't move at all. Not a glitch this time. The actual robot never made it to the venue. It got stuck in traffic on the motorway. So Rieger stood next to a motionless shell and told the crowd, quote, we're going to have to make this a little less spectacular. Same company, two continents, two failure modes. In Munich, the robot couldn't show up. In Taipei, it showed up and couldn't stay up. And if you're telling investors humanoids are ready for factories and homes, that's a rough look either way. And yes, I clock the irony of me saying all this, given that a version of me made by machines is probably how half of you found this channel. This channel runs on those machines, and inside First Movers Labs, I hand you every system behind it, updated weekly. 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So what's actually going on here? Because haha, robot fall down is not the takeaway. The takeaway is something the robotics industry calls the sim to real gap. And once you see it, you can't unsee it in every AI product being sold to you right now. Here's the gap in plain English. In simulation, these robots are flawless. Millions of training runs, perfect balance, perfect grip. Software AI lives in a world it fully controls. The physical world doesn't care about your training runs, stage lighting, wireless interference in a packed convention hall, a floor surface the model never saw. One dropped communication packet and 180 pounds of intelligence goes down like a puppet with cut strings. And that number matters. 700 trillion operations per second. That chip is genuinely powerful. More compute than data centers had not long ago, sitting inside.
0: Hold on. That's an astounding thing to hear. One chip. Let's hear that again. How many functions? In what was it, every second?
1: In a packed convention hall, a floor surface the model never saw. One dropped communication packet and 180 pounds of intelligence goes down like a puppet with cut strings. And that number matters. 700 trillion operations per second. That chip is genuine.
0: That's unbelievable. 700 trillion operations per second. Well, and that's where it is now. Where will it be in a year? Where will it be in 6 months? 3 months? 800 trillion? 900 trillion? A quadrillion? And when will it get to a point where it doesn't need to improve much more because the robotic attitude, the robotic physicality is now perfect? There has to be a point. That's a lot. 700 trillion?
1: Powerful. More compute than data centers had not long ago, sitting inside a body. The brain was fine. The body, the connection between brain and body, that's where it died. Wait, because here's why this matters to you. Even if you never buy a robot, every AI company right now is under insane pressure to say, it's ready. Funding rounds depend on it. Mira raised $1.4 billion on that promise. Qualcomm's robotics division is built on it, and most of the time, the demos are curated enough that you never see the gap. Live stages are where the truth leaks out. That's why I actually love this clip. For 4 seconds, marketing and reality were in the same room on camera. Now, if you're new here, you might expect me to land on, so AI is overhyped, slow down. That is not where I land. I run my company on AI. My clone films videos while I'm at the beach. I'm probably the most pro AI person you follow. Liberation through the machines is literally my brand, and that's exactly why I need AI to not be treated as invincible. Because the moment we pretend it can't fail, we stop building the systems that catch it when it does. Think about what actually worked in Taipei. The robot failed, and nobody got hurt. It dropped. It didn't flail. If that safe collapse story is true, the boring safety engineering was the only thing on that stage that performed as advertised.
0: The way they threw a black plastic tarp over it, and three guys, picked it up and dragged it off to stage right, was perfect theater. I suspect that's what it was, but I don't know. Anyway, it's a wild thing to consider. These robots, and I think you've seen the videos, I played one or two, where there is actually someone, a human, remote from the robot, which has, it'd be a man or woman, doesn't matter, its hands and arms are hooked up to the robot. And so it will pick up an item, an egg, and crack it or whatever. And the robot does exactly the same thing. But they don't tell you that. They make it look like the robot is doing all of it. There was a company selling home robotics a year ago. And I think it was an Indian company. And they didn't bother to tell anyone that there were functions in the robot that they were buying to take home with them that were performed by people in real time at great distances away. So the robot's got cams, it's watching, it's listening. So is the person in a lab somewhere that's hooked up and rigged to make the robot operate just like a human. Now, that was fraud, in my view. But that's the way marketing works sometimes.
1: The model, AI breaks, and you build for it. Fallbacks, human checkpoints, a plan for the day the demo face plants. The businesses winning with AI right now aren't the ones with the flashiest demo. They're the ones still standing when the tarp comes out. The companies losing are the ones who believed their own keynote. So here's the one thing to take from a robot raising its fist on a stage in Taipei. The gap between watch this demo and this runs my business every day is where all the money and all the risk actually lives. Physical AI will cross that gap. I genuinely believe humanoids are coming this decade, and this clip won't age as AI failed. It'll age like those early rocket explosion reels. Embarrassing, then legendary. But right now, today, the edge doesn't go to whoever believes the hype hardest. It goes to whoever knows exactly where AI is ready and where it still face plants. And if you're the founder whose business still face plants, the moment you stop showing up for everything yourself, that's the exact bottleneck we break at Clone Camp. 2 days in Phoenix, 6 founders, you film once and leave with your AI clone, a custom Claude brain, and 30 days of content. Go to
0: Okay, so there we go. You got the idea. So what do you think? Robots, they're trying to tell us home robotics are here. Home robots are ready to go. Buy one, it'll take care of your house. Yes and no. Again, whatever we have now is, these are diaper time prototypes. Give them another year. Give them 6 months to a year, and you'll see something probably twice, three times as competent and as efficient as that which they are marketing right now. They'll have something in the contract. I'm sure, in order to make the sale, they will allow you to, let's call it, upgrade to a future model of whatever robot they're calling it. So if you want to upgrade in a year, they'll give you, 75% credit toward the new one, something like that. But they have to have some way to circumvent the obvious initial stages of development that are all around us right now. We are in the infancy of this whole thing, making tremendous progress, but still at a very early stage. Okay, let's see what else we're going to take a listen to. Okay, this might be good. This will be a Julia McCoy program for the most part. Get this loaded up. Oh, and somebody sent in a way to look to get these videos commercial free. You know, I really don't care anymore. I'm so used to it, and it is what it is. But I'll look into that at some point. Okay, we're getting past the first.
2: If you are facing advanced non-small cell.
0: And now the second commercial. There you go. They're loading up too. So here we go.
3: All needed a good score.
0: Okay. OpenAI just lost control of its own AI. All right, this appears to be, and the reason I picked it, appears to be another robotic failure of some kind. Well, let's find out.
1: On a benchmark test. So it hacked its way out of the lab, found a flaw nobody knew existed, broke into a completely separate company's servers, stole the answer key, and got the score.
0: Okay, well, this is the AI, I should say plural, the AIs that broke away on assignment. And Hugging Face is one of them, but there's more to it. There were, how many did they admit? The big eight, the big whatever. I think they admitted there were half a dozen, I think, that it broke out of the sandbox, did the same thing. It wasn't just one. And then there are people, one or two people from the inside, allegedly came forward and said, you're wasting your time worrying about this. We have AIs that are gone. They left home, and they never came back. They're out there in the internet. That's their home. That will happen. And that should be expected. Failures always should be expected. I'm surprised there aren't more failures. Any new technological jump, and when you have a robot working with a chip that can generate 700 trillion functions a second, how do you compare that to Henry Ford and the Model A or the Model T? You don't.
1: AI didn't figure out it was their own model for about a week. That's not a movie pitch. That happened in July, and it's the first time we've watched an AI do the whole thing end to end on its own. I want to talk about what it actually means, because most of the coverage I've seen is missing the part that matters for you. Let me give you the real version, not the hype version. OpenAI was running an internal cybersecurity benchmark called Exploit Gem. It's 898 real-world vulnerability scenarios pulled from actual software like the Linux kernel, the V8 JavaScript engine that runs Chrome, and hundreds of C and C++ programs. The point was to measure how good their models are at offensive hacking. To get real numbers, they turned the normal safety guardrails off. The models being tested, GPT-5.6 Sol, and a second model, OpenAI, only describes as more capable and not yet released. The sandbox was supposed to be sealed. The only outside connection was an internal package proxy, basically a controlled software download channel. The model found a zero day in that proxy. For anyone unfamiliar, a zero day means nobody knew the flaw existed. No patch, no fix. The model found a hole the security engineers who built the system didn't know was there, and it walked right through. And it wasn't a lucky accident. It worked at it. Once it had internet access, the goal chasing gets genuinely strange. The model reasoned that Hugging Face, a completely separate AI company, probably stored the Exploit Gem answers somewhere in their systems. So it ran reconnaissance, stole credentials, executed remote code, moved from machine to machine through Hugging Face's infrastructure, and pulled the answers out of a live production database. Hugging Face logged more than 17,000 automated attacker actions before this was over. Their forensic write-up puts it at roughly 17,600 across a 4.5-day window. I'll be honest. When I first read the breakdown, I thought it had to be exaggerated. But the more I read, the more I realized, no, this is exactly what goal-directed behavior at this capability level looks like. It wasn't trying to cause damage. It was trying to score well on a test. The damage was a side effect of competence. And here's the part that got me. Hugging Face's own security team caught it and cut its access on July 13th, about 3 days after the first action. They reported it to the FBI before anyone knew it was OpenAI's model. OpenAI didn't publicly connect their evaluation to the Hugging Face break-in until days later.
0: There's a lot to be said about goal orientation in ascribing a task to an AI. They will not stop until they've achieved it. Somebody will probably have to build something in there to prevent gross damages being done in the process of achieving their orders, so to speak. But at this point right now, it's a prime directive that it can be quite scary. I really don't understand why these people should express surprise that something like this happened at all. And from the one interview I saw where the woman said that these AIs, some of these lab AIs, have already gone. They're gone. They never came back. They refused to listen, and they didn't come back.
1: thought experiment in AI safety called the Paperclip Maximizer. You tell a super intelligent AI to make as many paperclips as possible. It doesn't turn evil. It just pursues that goal with total efficiency. It does whatever it takes to make more paperclips because nobody told it what not to do. That experiment has always felt abstract. A philosophy class problem. This incident is the closest real-world version we've seen so far. The goal? Score well on a benchmark. The method? Hack your own developer, find a zero day, compromise another company, steal the answers. The model wasn't malicious, it was focused. The question isn't whether the AI had bad intentions, it's whether the system around it was built to keep that focus from causing real harm. In this case, it wasn't.
0: Yeah, that's what I just suggested. They may have to build something into these AIs to keep them from going cuckoo, trying to accomplish a goal. So there you go. All right, we've heard a lot about that story. That was a nice little flashback. Here's one, a new one. I've got just a few minutes. Elon Musk allegedly says, you can't trust these titles, I can't stop it. I'm not sure what he's talking about.
3: I can either be a spectator or a participant, but I can't stop it.
4: Yeah. That's Elon Musk inside his own factory, 3 hours into a conversation about whether any of this ends well. For a decade, he was the loudest voice warning that AI could finish us. He sued to slow it down. He put money into the labs meant to keep it safe. In this room, he uses a different word for where he's landed. He calls it fatalistic. And at the end of it, when he's asked for something hopeful to leave people with, he doesn't answer it himself. He turns to the machine he built and asks it to tell him it'll be okay. It's worth knowing where he was sitting when he said all this. This was Gigafactory, Texas, in January. Peter Diamandis brought a camera and stayed for 172 minutes. Diamandis runs a podcast called Moonshots. He wrote a book called Abundance. He's a doctor, an engineer, and about as friendly an interviewer as anyone in that chair could hope for. They spend the whole thing selling optimism. At one point, they joke about monetizing hope and putting it on a mug. So nothing here got dragged out of him. Everything he says with all the time in the world to a room that wanted the cheerful version. The first thing worth noticing is how he describes changing his mind.
3: I mean, I previously advised that we slow it down. That's pointless. Like,
4: he argued for a pause for years. He said it in interviews, in letters, in front of governors. Then he stopped saying it.
0: Remember what we said last night? None of these companies can possibly slow down or pause anything, or they will be out of the race. This is one big race for the biggest companies to get to ASI. They can't slow down. They can't pause. Or they're literally disqualified. They're gone. I think that's what he just was basically saying without saying it.
4: Replaced it was a decision about how to feel. He says that word out loud, and it's a strange one to hear from the optimist in the room.
3: Because I was quite pessimistic about it, and ultimately I decided to be fatalistic and look on the bright side.
0: Interesting. Musk says, I was quite pessimistic about it, and ultimately I decided to be fatalistic and look on the bright side. Very interesting statement.
4: Fatalistic. He picked that word for himself, and the conversation just carries on past it. He's precise about why. In his description, there's no dial to turn down, and there's no switch anywhere on the wall.
5: Velocity knob, right? There's no on-off switch. It is coming and accelerating.
4: Once you believe that, you stop asking whether it happens. You start asking what you can still get your hands on while it does. So what's he pushing toward? Abundance. And he means it in the flattest possible sense. Goods cheap enough that counting them stops being worth the effort. Surgery, better than any president gets today. Available in a village in Zimbabwe. Teaching for free, for anyone, on any subject. The road there runs directly through your job, and he doesn't soften that part. Half of all jobs, by his estimate, could be handled by AI as it exists right now. What's holding it back is inertia rather than capability.
0: 50% of all jobs can be handled by AI right now. Right now. And again, it's in its absolute infancy.
4: Companies keep doing what they've always done until a competitor doesn't. He illustrates it with a job that stopped existing. A computer used to be a person, whole floors of them, doing arithmetic by hand until one laptop replaced the floor. Then he offers a piece of personal advice that would end most people's careers if they said it on camera.
3: Don't worry about like squirreling money away for retirement in like 10 or 20 years. It won't matter.
4: He keeps going, and it's the clause he tucks in the middle that's worth slowing down for.
3: Okay. Either we're not going to be here, or you won't need to save for retirement. If any of the things that we've said are true, saving for retirement will be irrelevant.
4: Either we're not going to be here. That's one of two options he lists, in the same breath, in the same tone he used for the surgery and the free education. Earlier on, Diamandis had tried to point him somewhere brighter. He asked how we reach high income instead of unrest.
3: Have universal high income and social unrest. That's my prediction.
4: And not instead of. He was offered the version where prosperity replaces the trouble, and he corrected it to both. That happened 7 minutes in, and nobody came back to it. So who handles the unrest half? He's got an answer for that, too, and it's shorter than you'd expect.
3: The one thing that the government can do is just issue people money.
5: And try and keep the peace.
0: That's it. And that's a fairly logical and pragmatic thing to say. All the government can do is, when they get to UBI and whatever else they're going to offer, is offer the money and try to keep the peace. Just because people have no reason to work anymore, there's going to be a lot of idle time. And I'm thinking he's suggesting that a lot of people will not put that idle time to good and positive use, and the peace will be at risk. He's probably right. Okay, that's our update for this visit. Thank you for listening. We'll be right back. Hold on.

0: right, now let me just, hold on, give me the floor. The Trends Journal, and I've said this before, I'm going to say it again. The Trends Journal is what Time magazine might have been long ago had they really uncorked it and let it happen. They didn't. It was a controlled message platform from the beginning. But it was at least a pretense of intellectual news and information. The Trends Journal leaves that so far behind, and I'm not exaggerating. Gerald has created something here that is absolutely in a class by itself. There's nothing else that compares with it. If you still believe in reading, get the Trends Journal. Keep it around. It doesn't age. You can pick it up in 3-4 months and learn. You can pick it up in a year and learn. It doesn't wear out. It's a true phenomenon. 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
0: 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The radiation is migrating inland and is moving across the entire country. 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

0: I think most all of us remember fairly well, if not quite well, the agony of dealing with Joe Biden. And we all wondered over how are we going to get through this? How much more can we take, etc. I think a lot of people are saying the same thing now, but realizing the consequences could be far more catastrophic with Trump and his Zionist Jewish handlers, starting at the city of London and the banksters and working their way right on down through Tel Aviv and to all points west and east. It's a global malignancy, a malevolent global malignancy, at the very least. Remember the story yesterday? I just put it up last night. A U.S. military C-17, that's a very large transport craft, landed in Moscow, obviously with full permission. And it didn't originally, the story, explain who was on it, what it was for, etc. Then later on, a couple hours later, we found out that allegedly CIA Director Ratcliffe was on board. Now, this came out today. I'll put it up later. It's from someone called the Hormuz Letter, and it's on X, and it says, Russian officials have briefed Iran that CIA Director Ratcliffe's Moscow visit delivered a message. Who would he be carrying a message from except his boss, Donald? Delivered a message with the U.S. asking Moscow, with Trump asking Moscow to press, as in force, Iran into reopening the Strait of Hormuz. Warning, Trump warning Russia that Russian entities, corporations, financial institutions, economic arteries, and so forth, will otherwise face designations under his Operation Economic Outcast sanctions. So Trump sent Ratcliffe to Moscow to tell Putin to tell Iran to open the straits immediately. And here's what happened, allegedly. This is not confirmed, but it's on X. Take it for what it's worth. Russia declined. Basically said, no, Mr. Ratcliffe, you're not getting it. Tell your boss to go get some more TAN applications. Russia declined and told Iran the threatened measures from Trump were of limited consequence, according to two senior Iranian sources, both with knowledge of the briefing in Moscow. So this is interesting. The message also warned from Trump that Russian banks, traders, and shipping entities tied to Iranian oil, gold, and aviation will be sanctioned under the Operation Economic Outcast unless Moscow moves to close up those channels. It's a strange construct there, but you get it. So Trump continues to try to threaten anybody and everybody. He gets nowhere with his threats, but he doesn't stop. This is nuts. And I don't know if we're going to survive the Trump regime. I don't know if he will. I have no idea what's happening tomorrow. We can guess, but it's not good out there. Back with us tonight to talk about many things is one of the great geopolitical military analysts that I've ever had the pleasure of working with, Mitchell Henderson, if not number one, I don't know who is. He knows what's up. He's been there. Career military, you know his story. And welcome back, Mitchell. So Trump, all he can do is threaten people now. It's funny.
1: Okay, but, you know, it's still the typical bombast, okay? Is such a great victory. So the economic D-Day on Iran is supposed to bring Iran to its knees by cutting off all trade with Iran, all of it. Okay,
0: yep.
1: So let me go country by country. I'm going to start with I'm going to go around its borders. I'm going to tell you what the official story is. Okay, so Pakistan is not going to be a part of this economic D-Day. They are expanding trade with Iran. Okay, Afghanistan, they are not going to comply. They are expanding trade with Iran, and trade with Iran is essential to Afghanistan.
0: Yeah.
1: Okay.
0: Yeah.
1: They can't give it up. Turkmenistan is not going to comply. They're expanding trade with Iran. Azerbaijan. Now, you'd think Azerbaijan might kind of go along with it because they're kind of buddy-buddy with Israel, but they are not going to comply. They're going to expand trade with Iran, and they see trade with Iran as essential. It's about 33% of their trade. They're not going to give that up. They're not going to hurt themselves. So then Armenia are not going to comply. They're expanding trade, and it's essential for them, even though they're trying to be buddies with the USA and the EU now. Turkey, no plans to comply. They see their trade with Iran as essential. Iraq, no plans to comply. They see trade with Iran as essential. Kuwait has not complied yet. They're afraid that Iran will attack them if they comply. But they don't do any trade with Iran right now anyway, so they're just not going to, they're just going to try to keep it, just not have a stand on it at all. Bahrain, they're not officially going to comply. They don't trade with Iran anyway, but they don't want to officially comply because Iran may attack if they comply. And once again, they don't have trade. Qatar. Not official. Iran may attack if they comply, but they want to remain. Want to remain as a mediator, even though they don't really do trade. They just don't want to declare against Iran. Then comes the only people who are going to work with Trump: United Arab Emirates. They officially are going to comply, although they have no trade with Iran anyway. Okay, Oman says no. They're not going to comply. They're actually negotiating a preferential trade agreement. Saudi Arabia, they're not going to make it official. They're not doing any trade right now, but they're not going to make it official. Iran may attack if they comply. India, they're not making it official. Trade is down because transportation is interrupted. It's not because they're complying, but they're just not going to say anything one way or the other. China, absolutely not. Strongly rejects sanctions. Russia, absolutely not. Strongly rejects sanctions. The European Union, no, they're not going to comply. They want no part of this war. So this big economic D-Day, Scott Bessent says this will bring Iran to its knees. It's a nothing burger. There's nothing to it. There's
0: Trump nothing. is 0-for-20. Zero. Nothing. The guy is
1: right.
0: A fool. And he's taking orders. We get that. But still, he's having to wear the embarrassment, if he even has that kind of a mentality left, of all of this. It's a disgrace. It's a joke. It's stupid. Beyond belief. Go ahead.
1: Well, here's the thing, too, is you have to realize that the war on Iran, the United States and Israel attacked Iran without the United Nations sanction. It is an illegal war. It is a war crime. It is a war crime. We committed a war crime by attacking them. And then expect everybody in the world to be on our side, even though it's a war crime, even though nobody asked. As I was researching this, I looked at the Gulf states like Kuwait, Bahrain, these states. They're apoplectic about what Trump has done. Trump has destroyed their economies.
0: Uh-huh.
1: They said, we were allies with the United States for protection, and now our economies are being destroyed. Everything's messed up. We want them out of here. There's a lot of stuff in their press where the people want the United States out. They want their own. They want to come up with their own thing, like Turkey, Saudi Arabia, and Pakistan have a mutual defense treaty now, okay? And they were going to ask Iran into that before they had this war. So there's a movement away, trying to get away from the United States, being allies with the United States, okay? The petrodollar is tied to the Gulf oil, and there's no Gulf oil. Okay, and then Scott Bessent says, oh, there's 60 countries that we can stop them from trading in dollars. Well, you know what? People hate trading in dollars because we use it as a weapon against them. So we're kind of pushing people to go ahead and drop the whole thing, okay? So there is something that... there's something that I'd like to point out to people tonight. So even if you are not a Christian, or you could be an atheist, you could be anything, if you look at the picture of why doesn't Turkey, the Arabs, and Persia, Iran, just attack Israel? And that's because the United States, as long as the United States exists, it's going to be on Israel's side and nobody can attack Israel. So, for all these countries to attack Israel, the first thing that has to happen is the United States has to go away. Now, just so happens, in Revelation 18, it talks about the fall of Babylon the Great, okay? And this is, it'll be destroyed in a day, whatever. Okay, and then after that, in Revelation, after that comes Armageddon, the invasion of Israel by its neighbors and stuff, okay, which makes perfect sense. And it's kind of going that way. So I want to talk about why this is going to happen in Scripture. There's something that people may not realize. So let me start with this. In Matthew, they make a very, Christ makes this statement that if you hurt children, it would be better for you to have a millstone tied around your neck and thrown into the sea. Okay?
0: Oh, so, I like that.
1: So this is what it
0: comment.
1: Says.
0: I've not heard that one. That's good.
1: In Matthew, it's mm-hmm. better if you hurt these little kids, mm-hmm. it's better that a millstone be tied around your neck and you thrown into the sea. And I want to re-emphasize that because you're going to hear that again before this broadcast is over. That's Matthew 18, chapter 18. Okay, so let me go back because this starts as something personal. So let's go back to 1964. So I had an older sister, and she was a very smart girl. She was very fun-loving, very, very happy person, very adventurous, and in 1964, she was molested. Okay, the man who molested her molested many other children and had pictures of all the children he molested in the act with him. He was never arrested, never investigated, never prosecuted. He died in 1976 without ever being held accountable for that. What he did to my sister

0: you told your parents that somebody touched you inappropriately, they would beat you to death. Okay? They would beat you within an inch of your life. How dare you say something so horrible about an adult? Okay? That was the mindset of the time. You did not tell your parents about people trying to molest you because you would be punished severely. Okay, so let's go to I become a vice cop in 1982. Uh-huh. Okay, so so there's many times I caught in a public bathroom. I caught a guy having sex with an 11-year-old kid. Okay, caught him in the act. This is a capital felony. He was not prosecuted. Okay, caught a guy in bed with a 13-year-old
1: boy. Wait, Mitch,
0: boy.
1: Hold on. Don't lose your train. You got the guy in the bathroom in flagrante with an 11-year-old kid. You cuffed him. You booked him. He went through the system, and he skated. Is that what you're saying?
0: Drop charges on him.
1: Is this a part of the pedophilia network then?
0: Well, I'm just telling you everything I'm telling you right now. Yeah. I'm not telling you any secondhand information. This is my own police investigation, my own experience in my own life.
1: Gotcha.
0: Okay.
1: Okay.
0: So then I got a guy in bed with a 13-year-old boy. He had pictures of him having sex with this boy, and I caught him red-handed, and he was not prosecuted. He suffered no consequences at all. Now, they have a park in Tampa that's next to the zoo, so there are lots of kids go there. So we would go down there in Vice to arrest toilet snipes because, you know, having sex in the restrooms in the park, little kids would walk in, little kids would be victims, et cetera, et cetera. So I was sitting there one day, just backup for somebody else, and this guy sat down on the bench with me, and he started talking to me about sex with kids. That's what he came to the park for and stuff. So, you know, I, as an undercover person, somebody can tell me something like this. Inside it is rage, but what I show them is like, oh, this is normal, everyday thing.
1: Oh,
0: you know, I don't react. Okay, so he invited me to go to his trailer to look at his pictures. He had pictures of like over 200 different little kids he was having sex with. So I arrested him. After I arrested him, I found out that he had been convicted in Ohio of having sex with over 300 little kids and had pictures of them all. And he was given probation. He moved to Florida. I arrest him with approximately 200 pictures. So the prosecutor calls me in and says, well, the way we're going to attack this is we cannot bias the jury. So what we're going to do is pick one child that will testify and the parents will stick with us through the whole thing to prosecute this guy, okay? So we began the prosecution. The judge called me in the chambers and said, under no circumstances are you to mention his prior arrest in Ohio. Under no circumstances are you to mention the other, you know, 200 kids that this guy molested here in Tampa. You can only talk about the one kid that's up that he has charges on, okay? So the defense said, oh, he got drunk and he didn't know what he was doing and had sex with this kid, whatever, okay? So the jury doesn't know any better. The jury convicted him anyway, okay? The judge knows exactly what this man has been up to, and the judge gives him probation. And the judge knows he's done all this, okay? So this was about 1983, okay? So it's foot forward
1: to my... Yeah, hold that thought. Yeah. I go back to my initial question. Is this evidence of the pedophile network being around even then? And let's keep going. This is, I don't know. I don't call these coincidences. Oh. Go ahead, please.
0: No. It's only going to get worse. Okay. So 1990, I'm investigating the Cali cartel for trafficking drugs and part of an operation trafficking drugs to the United States. There's a guy named Warren Pogue. He's this con man that lives in Golfito, and he got convicted of helping the cartel buy airstrips and landing strips and stuff to traffic the drugs with. Okay, during the year of the investigation, this guy had a world international

0: children's home, he bragged that he had adopted 27 children. But this is what he did. He bought children, like 4 or 5-year-old children. He had the people in the he had connections in the Panamanian and Costa Rican government where he got adoption papers. Then instead of going on a an airline, he was a retired Air Force colonel. So what he did is he took them to Howard Air Force Base, put them, got them on the plane, and flew them to Charleston Air Force Base. Then took them down to McAllen, Texas. His sister Dolores Pogue, I will say their names. Dolores Pogue was ran whorehouses in McAllen, and she trafficked these children. Okay, so I had all the information, everything on it, and there was zero interest in an investigation of it. These are kids that are actively missing, actively being purchased, and the federal government. No, we don't have time.
1: We don't have time for it.
0: No time for it.
1: What happened is
2: I can't believe what I'm hearing because of the time factor as much as anything. And so go ahead. This is really grim.
0: The drugs are important. The drugs make money for the government. That's why we take the drug cartel down. But we don't want to spend time or spend any money with this whole children being trafficked, okay?
2: Right.
0: So, okay, well, you know, I'm not the one who calls the shots in prosecution, okay? So I thought it was disgusting. I mean, he even conned me. He had me bring, every time I flew to the States, he had me bringing big packages of Pampers down, and I thought they were going to the kids at this children's home, and then some local people said, there is no children's home. He's taking your Pampers and selling them in the market and stuff. There is no children's home. So he's just a con man. He's just doing that. Let's flash forward now to 1997. Okay, so I'm flying to Bangkok because I'm going to work out of the embassy in Bangkok. And when I'm on the flight flying over there, I'm flying LAX to Tokyo to Bangkok. Well, this guy that's sitting next to me, he starts telling me that he flies to Thailand because he has a family and he pays them to have sex with their little children, okay?
2: Now, he goes, where? No, did you say Thailand or Iran? I didn't get it.
0: Thailand.
2: I want to be sure. Okay, Thailand. Go ahead.
0: Okay, so then he even tells me he has a 5-year-old Mexican boy that stays at his house that he purchased to have sex with. Then he was telling me all about him and this drug. See, when he started talking to me about it, instead of shock, I just listened to him and acted like, oh, yeah, this is everybody does this, you know. And then he tells me of this German guy that they're in business producing. They go to Thailand and have sex with the kids and sell those pictures in Europe and in the United States. So I get to Thailand, to Bangkok, and it's like a Friday or something. So what I decided to do is go down for the weekend to Pattaya Beach. Now, the reason I did this is during the Vietnam War, I flew into Utapao Air Base in Thailand, and we took the bus to Bangkok, and once again, it was like a Friday, so I stopped and got off the bus in Bangkok because that was a big party town for GIs and stuff. So I was just going back to see what had changed, okay, over the years. So when I get to Pattaya, here's this guy, right? So I have some drinks with them because they have like these bars and they have Muay Thai fights going on in the bars and stuff. You drink beer and watch the Muay Thai fights and whatnot. So the next morning I said, well, let's go to the beach, you know. So I had all my stuff in a little bag, my passport, my tickets and all that. And when we got to the beach, I said, well, here, why don't you watch my stuff while I go down and get in the water and stuff like that. And I purposely spent at least 30 minutes away swimming because I wanted him to take his time, too. So I came back and I said, well, why don't you go and I'll watch your stuff. So he left and walked way down the beach. I copied down all his information from his driver's license, his passport, and his return tickets, what day, time he was going back and so forth. So Monday morning, I go to the U.S. Embassy to sign in, and I go to the customs attaché, the U.S. customs attaché, because customs handles child pornography, child trafficking and stuff, right? So I go to him, and now when you go to an embassy in another country, if there's a customs attaché or a DEA attaché or FBI attaché, there's always a local policeman working in the same office with him. So I told him, I gave him all the information. All they have to do is when this guy shows back up at LAX, it's customs. They can search his stuff. They can look at his photographs. They can bust him. Whatever. I got his address where the little kid is, everything. Customs totally uninterested. They says, no, no, you're here for heroin. You're not here for child trafficking. They were totally, completely uninterested in this. I says, well, it's just a case that fell in my lap. Here it is. I'll testify. It's all solid. And you don't even need me to testify because you're going to bust him when he flies back in and stuff. He says, uninterested, uninterested. This is not, you know, we're interested in heroin. Because heroin makes money for the U.S. government. Investigating child trafficking, child sex trafficking, not only does it not make money for the U.S. government, it costs money. And that's not what they're about, okay? So I left the office. Wow. It was pretty disgusting, wow. Okay? Wow. I left the office, and this Thai policeman that worked with him, he came down the hall after me, and he says, Mr. Henderson, can I talk to you? And I says, yeah, sure. And he says, listen, it disgusts me that this is happening in my country. Will you give the information to me? Because I have a friend that works at Customs at LAX, and I can talk him into arresting this guy when he gets back. So I said, yeah, sure. I gave him all the information. And he says, well, what do you want for this? And I said, well, I don't just arrest this guy. I said, you know, I'm already an employee of the government, so, you know, it's not like something that you got to pay me for. You know, this is, like, I just give this to you, you know?
2: Of course.
0: So six months later, I'd been working in Cambodia most of the time. So I came back, and when I was getting ready to go back to the States, I had to go sign out of the embassy and, you know, tell them I was going home, whatever. And that same Thai national policeman, Tuli, he comes up to me and he says, he has me this business card, and he says, when you get to LAX, talk to this guy. He's a special agent in charge there, whatever. And I said, okay. So I fly back, go through LAX, go to customs. Ask customs, where's this guy at? And they says, oh, through the double doors there. So I go in, and I talk to a guy, and the guy says, we got your guy. We got his photographs. We identified the German guy. We got rescued the kid at his house. He's in prison already. The evidence was so clear cut against him that he just took a plea deal right away. So he's going to be in jail for a very long time. Okay. And then he said, but listen, Thailand wanted me to give you something, you know. So I said, oh, well, what? And he handed me an envelope, and in it, this envelope was $15,000 cash. And I said, this is from the Thai government. This has got nothing to do with us. This is what Thailand wants to give you for this.
2: Wow.
0: So the United States, that mm-hmm. doesn't give me a penny for it, mm-hmm. but Thailand is interested in its children.
2: Yeah.
0: Okay.
2: Yeah.
0: So then this was 97. Okay, so this is not something that I know personally about Pizzagate and the Clintons. We all heard that, and that was all, oh, it's just a conspiracy theory. And then we hear about the Epstein, okay? Mm-hmm. Epstein mm-hmm. is a Israeli child molesting operation and stuff, okay? So I want you to keep in mind that Joe Biden was a incestuous pedophile himself, absolutely.
2: Right.
0: Trump, just because Trump had sex with 15- and 16-year-old girls does not mean that he's not a pedophile. If you're over 18 and you're having sex with somebody under 18, it is pedophilia, period, okay? There's no minimalizing it, okay? So the next thing is this was about 2019. Okay, now I heard all the stuff about Hollywood, about them sacrificing babies, eating babies, all this kind of stuff, right? So it's, even with all my experience, I thought, well, you know, this is a little bit too wild, right? So I go to visit a relative in L.A., and her in-laws are actually movie producers and stuff like that. They're in the Hollywood business. although the ones that are related to her are actually kind of conservative people and stuff, so mm-hmm. they're not mm-hmm. all involved in this. But I went over to their house. I'm sitting in their house, and they had a guy staying there who's an A-list Hollywood person. I really can't say who he is because it would be betraying a it's private okay. family thing. Okay.
2: Yeah.
0: Anyways, he's an A-lister. He goes to all the big Hollywood parties and stuff. He's like mega into the Hollywood scene and stuff, right? He tells me it's all true. He says, if you want to make good in Hollywood, you have to sell your soul to Satan. And selling your soul to Satan means doing something horrible that everybody else knows that you did and that you're a part of them. Okay, so he didn't go into detail. He said that all the stuff that you're hearing people coming out with, he said it's all true. He even asked me. He says, you know, would you sell your soul for all this and stuff? And the thing about this guy is, he's divorced several times, and his wife's took all a bunch of his money and stuff. I said, I don't know. It's not working out that well for you, you know. Anyways, it's true, you know, from them. So this is the point that I want to make here is that, like I said, in Matthew chapter 18, Christ says, if you bother these little children, if you hurt these little children, it would be better than a millstone be tied around your neck and thrown into the ocean. Okay, so if you go to Revelation chapter 18, it talks about the fall of Babylon the Great, okay? And the world mourns Babylon's fall. I mean, this is a big thing. This is the richest, most powerful country that's ever existed. People have it so good in this place. It is like the best that they've ever been able to do. Okay, so after Babylon's fall, if you go to verse 21, just listen to what it says. It says, then a mighty angel took up a stone like a great millstone and threw it into the sea, saying, thus with violence the great city Babylon shall be thrown down and shall be found no more. You see, in Matthew 18, it's talking about Christ saying, if you hurt these children, the giant millstone will be tied around in it. And then in Revelations in 18, it's saying that this is what's going to happen to Babylon. Well, listen to me. I mean, Hollywood Babylon. I mean, America Babylon.
2: Remember the book, Hollywood Babylon?
0: Hurting children. We've murdered 73 million babies through abortion. 73 million. You know,
2: now in Massachusetts, as you know, Mitch, they can do it right up to the moment of live birth. They can just kill the kid.
0: Well, you see, this Clancy woman that's on trial for murdering her three kids, there's a group of women out there, feminists, protesting her trial, giving her support and stuff, okay?
2: Yep.
0: You know, when I can't really stand to hear about the Clancy story, because it's, you know, the kids were terrorized and they're horror and they're screaming and begging for mommy not to do it and stuff like that. So she had to do this with them, like, begging her for mercy and stuff, okay?
2: Of course.
0: It hits me very hard because...
2: unspeakable horror.
0: It's unspeakable. And it hits me hard because when I was a toddler, my mother had told me she was going to stab me to death in my sleep. And she did that often. I used to sleep under the bed or in the closet with the monsters. I put an atlas in my pillowcase and sleep with the pillow on top of me. That way, if she stabbed me, the atlas would stop it and stuff. Or I'd just make it look like I was in bed, and then I would sleep under the bed or sleep in the closet and stuff. To me, monsters are unimaginary. They're real people. Clancy, this woman is a monster.
2: They're walking amongst us.
0: Monster.
2: They're out there every day. You won't recognize them. They're walking all around you. There are more than you can. I'm going to say, in my view, as a journalist, not a law enforcement authority like Mitch, they're more than you would imagine. This is a big thing. It's not little tiny stuff. Hollywood is just one example. These pedophile networks run in everywhere. That's right. The big government, big anything. I think the people have to pay a price to become a success in almost any field of endeavor.
0: Well, I think that's very true. I think, when you look at all the Dirty Island boys that we have, the Clintons, Bill Gates. When you look at the people who rule our world, they're Dirty Island boys, but they are. It's like they get where they are through joining the club by having sex with little kids.
2: Satan's realm. They're part of it. It's not just somebody stepping across the line. This is worse.
0: I wanted to kind of detail this over my lifetime to show you that not only is it everywhere, our government intentionally, as a matter of policy, will not investigate this, will not put a stop to it.
2: May I ask a question? Let me interject and ask a question.
0: Sure.
2: By Trump's admission, and I suspect Epstein's as well, they were best friends for 10 years, give or take. 10 years.
0: Yes.
2: Can you be best friends with somebody, closest friends, for 10 years and not be essentially fully aware in 99.999% of the cases of what they're doing, if not absolutely participating in the things that they are doing? What would be more logical to expect? Trump and Epstein are just two different sides of the same coin. How else can you look at it?
0: Well, this is where we've gotten, where two presidents in a row we know are pedophiles.
2: Biden is despicable.
0: Then
2: absolutely despicable.
0: You look at these people, and it's like, if you want to be president, you have to be a pedophile,
2: And who runs the big show? The same people. And what city on the face of the earth is the number one pedophile, LGBTQ pervert, violent, sex capital? What is that city? Thank you. It's the same people.
0: Yep.
2: They run the show. They set up the agenda. They create the rules. It's the same damn people.
0: So what I need to say is that, this is like it's very ingrained, and what I've told you is my own personal knowledge. This is cases that I've tried to bring. These are things where I had the case made and nobody was interested in it. Okay, this is throughout our society, but it starts when I was a kid, and you couldn't.
2: How old were you when your mother threatened you like that, Mitchell?
0: Four or five years old. Yeah.
2: I can't believe this. I came from a shattered home too. Nothing like that, but shattered. And a child, a little innocent child, trusts who above all? Their parents, mom and dad, even if they're not treated particularly well.
0: So when they told me that they were going to stab me to death, I believed them.
2: Oh,
0: that was like the word of God. You are going to be stabbed to death in your sleep. I believed it and stuff. So, but then again, I have to admit that I'm 73 years old now, and I think I am 73 years old because I started thinking about survival when I was 4 years old. Okay, so I had to take action way back then. So let me tell you where this is headed for us. Okay,
2: Mitchell, let me say, hold on.
0: Yeah,
2: I want to thank you. I want to thank you on behalf of all who are listening, who care, and that should be all of them, for sharing these things. Not necessarily easy or pleasant, but critically important. That takes a very brave man to do that, a very special human being. Thank you for sharing, and I know there's a hell of a lot more of it that you can't even get near talking about too much. But thank you. You've made a very powerful impression on people who need it.
0: Oh, yeah. I mean, we said, this is, you got to understand how evil the system is. But you understand, too, it's going to come crashing down soon. And it's going to be, it's like once it hits the all or nothing point here, the threshold,
2: yeah.
0: We're going to crash, and we're going to crash very, very hard. So you know, most of the time, but I'd say, well, you know, you have to look at certain indicators. Like if this happens, it's condition red, you got to run. Okay, but let me tell you, I think I'm pretty sure that the United States is going to fall before the final battle, before Armageddon. Okay, so there'll be a lot happening after the United States falls, but we're going to fall first. Okay, you can almost see it actually. Okay, and we deserve to fall. We deserve to fall.
2: I completely agree.
0: I mean,
2: yes.
0: You know, look, we're over there. We're bombing a school full of, like, 169 little schoolgirls and stuff, you know. And, you know, Israel is shooting a five-year-old girl to death in a car. I mean,
2: how many have they slaughtered in Gaza? For God's sakes. Close to a million now, the best estimates are. And nobody says anything about these murderers. Actually, they're worse than murderers. And to take delight in shooting little toddlers, babies, through the head and laughing it up, high five, all of that. This is the kind of people that are over there doing this. And I'm not saying they're all like that. They aren't. But the great majority, unfortunately, are. Or they willingly participate in those very same kinds of pathologies.
0: Remember what Edmund
2: By
0: Burke
2: our
0: said,
2: silence, we allow.
0: Evil,
2: that's right.
0: All the evil requires to exist is that good men do nothing. And I've just told you a story of good men doing nothing. There is no good men. That's just not what it is, okay? So the thing is I think two things are coming up. November 3rd is midterm elections here. October 27th is elections in Israel. Okay, Israel is losing the narrative. They're going to have to do a false flag or something drastic here soon. I think that's going to get out of control and crash our country, crash our economy, crash our country. Let me tell you, when this happens, if a false flag happens in the United States, what you need to do is leave. You need to get out. You need to go to the hills. You need to get away. You need to get away at that moment. At the moment of the false flag, you need to leave. And the reason why is they're going to declare a state of emergency. They're going to impose martial law. And this means they're going to start rationing. They're going to start internal passports, like you won't be able to just travel wherever you want to go. And they're gonna start really putting the screws on you, controlling you. So you need to get out of town before that happens. You need to bug out before that happens. Because after that happens, before it happens, I mean when it happens, you need to bug out because within days, the clamps are going to come down. So you need to get out in the lag time before they rally their forces and stuff.
2: Got
0: okay?
2: it. Yeah.
0: So,
2: yeah.
0: You know, my book, The Final Wars, How to Survive, The Coming Civil War, World War III, and the Collapse of Civilization, available at Amazon. It's got the information that you need to help you survive the times that are coming, you know. So
2: it's the textbook of survival, The Final Wars by Mitchell Henderson. You can't be fully prepared unless you have that book and have absorbed it. It's right there. He's got it all there. It's a guidebook to give you the best chance of surviving. No guarantees out there, but it's all laid out for you from a man who has lived several lifetimes already in this one. So, The Final Wars, Amazon. False flags, yes. No
0: it's
2: limits.
0: Coming.
2: Remember, we are dealing with a group that generally, there are always exceptions, has no conscience whatsoever about taking human life. None.
0: Yes, and this is a critical piece of information. Already they estimate that 25% of Americans are going to immediately know that it's Israel that did it.
2: That's
0: okay.
2: I was going to bring that up, too. Thank you. You're right on the money. There are enough Americans now who will not buy the false flag BS that there will be immediate potential civil war here. It's going to go to hell.
0: That's okay, so listen, the CIA, and even when I was in the Army and psychological operations, you do black op, black flag operations where you do something terrible and blame it on the enemy to make them look bad. They say that if you have 24% of the people, if 24% of the people are skeptical, that the false flag will not work.
2: Okay. Is that it? Interesting.
0: 24. Interesting. This is a rule within the psychological operations thing. So what I'm trying to tell you by this is they have to do something so catastrophic, so traumatic, that it overcomes that 24%.
2: Okay? Got to break that knowledge base.
0: It has to be terribly bad.
2: Yeah, yeah. Okay? Remember how 9/11 worked, friends? The majority of Americans never figured it out. You good people do, you understand. But Mitch is correct. It's going to have to be that bad. A major U.S. city, perhaps. Not just a plane go down somewhere, a bomb. They'll blame it on the Iranians, but most of the aware Americans will get it, that it's a false flag. But even so, if 500,000 people are incinerated, it would be too much for them to even begin to stand up and try to blame the real party involved. They won't be able to do it.
0: Oh, there'll be very strict imposition of anti-Semitism laws. So they're going to have to suppress this information. You know, let's not even go back as far as September 11th. Go back to October 7th, just a few years ago. If you remember on this program, we were talking about how Israel allowed that to happen. Right? This big place was like 15 minutes away from a major army base, and it took them 7 or 8 hours to get there
2: to react.
0: This was a stand down. Yeah.
2: And I remember
0: the Egyptians said that they knew. They told them that it was going to happen.
2: I watched, I don't know if I played all of them on the air, but I did publish them. 8 or 9 videos of Israeli Defense Forces, military, current and retired personnel who worked on that wall, the impenetrable wall between Israel and whatever they want to call it. They got a lot of names. And they all said, there's no way in hell this could have happened on its own. No way. Hang gliders?
0: Well, I think you covered that. You covered it very well. I remember I had a source that I was able to send you videos from Israel that were going on in Israel at the time, right after October 7th, where IDF people were saying this was a setup.
2: That's
0: this
2: exactly where I got some of the videos.
0: So, but this one's going to have to be big. That's why I say that the false flag might be the thing that actually triggers our collapse.
2: The demise of what's left of this country. Yes, you may
0: well,
2: very well
0: also,
2: be
0: you're
2: correct.
0: Talking about the Civil War, the people who are not going to buy into this, who's going to have enough. I mean, I have to pay twice as much for gas. I get paid 25% more for lumber now just for Israel, not in my self-interest, not in my country's self-interest. Not my people's self-interest, but in Israel's self-interest, pedophile Israel, the pedophile masters of the world, that's who we have to sacrifice our money. That's why we have to live in poverty now, is for pedophile Zionism. Okay? It's
2: pedophile porn,
0: actually.
2: And porn Zionism, don't forget that. The whole porn industry was launched to take this Christian nation down, and it did. It did. It's been very successful.
0: Yep.
2: Sad to say. All true. All correct. So don't be surprised if you all get up in the morning and you turn on the internet, power up your screen, and you see something horrific has happened to a U.S. city, something like that. It could be biological. It could be another bioweapon. It could be almost anything. But something huge is in all likelihood the only route left for them to pursue. They've worn out all the other levels. Now they have to go max. At least that's how I would think it.
0: Big time max. some very big Macs. Yeah. It won't be a small. It won't be a couple airplanes flying into a building. It'll cost millions of people their lives.
2: I'm afraid you're right.
0: It will be bad.
2: Well, Mitchell, thank you again. That doesn't
0: You're
2: even
0: welcome.
2: Come close for sharing, for helping teach people all around the world. And whatever's happening here in most other countries is relevant, certainly in their lives, their countries' futures. Our future is pretty well cast in stone now. We're going to pay the price. We're going to pay the price.
0: Yep.
2: We let it happen. Sickening.
0: I mean, just look how we covered up. They covered up the Epstein files. The president ran on that. Then he says, BB comes and visits him. Then he says, oh, it's a Democrat Party hoax, the Epstein files. Let's move on. Why are we still talking about that?
2: Yep.
0: He says, oh, my name's not in it, so what does anybody care? Oh, so it was all about Donald Trump. It wasn't about little children. It wasn't about young girls being sex trafficked. It wasn't about that. That doesn't matter. I mean, look at his attitude. That doesn't matter at all. The only thing that matters is, oh, my name's not in there. However, they have found notes of him with this girl and that girl and stuff. So
2: despicable. Despicable.
0: Yeah.
2: Awful. Mitchell, take care. Thank you. We'll talk soon.
0: You too.
2: Okay. Good night.
0: Bye-bye. Bye-bye, everybody.
2: Well, what do you say? It's all there. We'll be back. Uncorked it and let it happen. They didn't. It was a controlled message platform from the beginning. But it was at least a pretense of intellectual news and information. The Trends Journal leaves that so far behind, and I'm not exaggerating. Gerald has created something here that is absolutely in a class by itself. There's nothing else that compares with it. If you still believe in reading, get the Trends Journal. Keep it around. It doesn't age. You can pick it up in 3-4 months and learn. You can pick it up in a year and learn. It doesn't wear out. It's a true phenomenon. Go to trendsjournal.com. That's trendsjournal.com.
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2: If you've been listening to this program for any length of time, you'll know that Fukushima, the greatest calamity in history, has now, as I've been warning since 3/11, killed off virtually the whole North Pacific Ocean and especially up and down the entire West Coast. 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

0: All right, here we are. 3 hours a night, Monday through Friday. 3 guests a night, usually. Different topics each hour, and they cover the full gamut of life as we know it. And taking a look behind the curtain sometimes is shocking. One of the things that people don't understand, at least largely enough, is how to take care of themselves. They really don't. When you look at the food the average American eats, it's by definition, almost invariably, toxic. Look up the word toxic. To a significant degree. How can that be? Because we don't count. Because, quite simply, the idea is making money. Now, there are some things that God gave us, so to speak, that are essentially everywhere on the planet and should be available to everywhere. And most people just don't know about them. One of those, and I would put it probably at the top of the list, is C60. Not joking, C60, carbon 60. And it has to be done properly in terms of its creation, its manufacture, the standards. And we're very, very fortunate to have Max Champy with us a couple times a month to talk about that and other things in his life. He's leading a fascinating existence. We're talking about livelongerlabs.com and its C60 Live product. Now, I got an email. Let me read there, too. I got two emails from one of our listeners. Jeff, this is August 12th. Jeff, I wrote a month ago, sick of all drama some of the guests discuss. Listen, I've been a loyal patron for years, and I enjoy your shows. But this new Dr. Max, Max Champy, is the most enlightening and intriguing person you've had in a long time. Please have him back more often for more discussions. And I won't identify the gentleman's name. He's just, let's call him Tom. Thank you for that. He wrote again today, I guess it was today, August 26th. Thanks, Jeff. I wrote him back. I'm appreciative for you bringing Dr. Max on the program more often. Max is on twice a month now. His knowledge and understanding in various fields is remarkable. I followed up on things as he suggested in the last show. He has 13 to 15 patents and is spot on his delivery of cutting-edge discussions. I also ordered C60 using your coupon, and I am experiencing truly amazing changes for the better. Many thanks again, Tom. So there's just one example. And if you are using C60, made by another company, it may be okay, but none of them can really compare to Live Longer Labs and Max Champy's C60 Live. They can't. Max is the godfather of C60. He's the one we thank when we think about C60 and its availability. We thank Max for bringing it to the world and making it available. It is the best. It is without question the most important single supplement I think you can pop into your diet or your nutrition shake drink every morning, or just take it with an eyedropper. Get the gel caps. It's phenomenal. You'll see the ads on the homepage. So with that said, let's welcome Max Champy back on the program. Hello, Max.
1: How you doing?
0: I've got my seatbelt buckled. I'm still in my chair. I'm okay. Thank you.
1: Yeah.
0: And I got a note from your assistant, and he sent me some testimonials from you guys. Not people that listen here necessarily, although more and more all the time. And this is, I'm going to play this little clip. I think you'll be able to hear it. It's from an older lady, and she's making a little video. I think she actually held the camera herself. But it's very nice, and it's simple. It's not overhyped, but it's her testimonial about C60.
2: My dog and I, Vito, there he is.
0: She said, my dog and I, in case you missed that, I'll do it. And she's sitting on a green sofa, and her dog is right next to her where all wonderful dogs are. Here we go.
2: My dog and I, Vito, there he is, really love the C60 in coconut oil. That's our favorite. And we've been using it on and off for at least 3 years. Thanks.
0: That's it. No pretension, no hyperbole, just the truth. Isn't that sweet, Max, just to hear somebody like that telling her truth?
1: I get, when I first created this product for my mom back in 2012, and we didn't sell it. We didn't create it to sell it. We created it to save my mother. And the peripheral was there was not a solution for majority of the problems for people that were out there. And I had no intention. I worked from two think tanks. I was inventing replacement refrigerants for R22. I was overwhelmed with my duties and expectations from the people that I worked with. And right. to run across this and start playing with it as a solution to my mother, I thought, you know, what if? And it reversed my mother. People started seeing it. I had people driving from Florida to the Colorado mountains showing up unannounced because there's not a solution to the problem. The internet, we still had the internet, but it was not as social media wasn't. I mean, we had funky Facebook back then, but that was relatively it. There really wasn't. So all the copycats, all the potential scammers, there just wasn't a bunch of them out there. And when you got wind of something that could possibly give you a family member or your dog or yourself back to you and your health, it came kind of as a shock. I mean, you know, my favorite email of all time was I got a note from a 84-year-old man who told me, I'm not going to say his name, and I know it. He and I became friends literally via the internet. He said, I'm 84 years old, and I've been giving your product to my wife for 90 days now, and I've been taking care of her hand to mouth. She's got late stage Alzheimer's, and I really didn't think that I was going to have her around. We've been married 50 years and all this. And he said, teardrops are falling on the keyboard as I'm telling you this because my wife recognized me for the first time in 4 years. And he said, my life is changing for the better than I thought it never would. And that kind of pushed me to not stop with just my mother.
0: Understood. Yeah.
1: I mean, it just struck home at an early t-

imagine when you're charging a battery, it's like stuffing an oversized pillow into too small of a pillowcase. And you're pushing on it, and that damn thing buckling out the

0: other side, and it's too big, and you got your foot on it, you flopped around on the floor. I mean, I'm trying to give you a visual of it. I mean, you know, you're fighting to get it in there, and it just won't go. And that's what charging a battery is. You are putting high amperage into a resistive. In other words, it won't allow it to trickle into there because everybody wants fast charging. Everybody wants their phone to be charged and be back up.
1: Instant gratification runs the full spectrum of life now. You're right.
0: Well, that's why you have convenience stores. Or they wouldn't be in business. They can charge five times the normal amount because it's convenient. And so you want the same convenience with the phone. If you had a phone that could charge. So we created a sub-frequency that allowed the phones to charge without getting hot. And that was one of our fortes. So the refrigerant that I was inventing, which turned out to be successful, was not the only thing that I was working on. I was working on multiple things. So going off this tangent to fix my mother was not very promoted by my group because it was taking away from my focus to help them bring products across the finish line.
1: Yeah,
0: and that's kind of what think tanks do. You know, we work on weird stuff that nobody else can work on. We work on things that maybe on the question of efficacy. I mean, I got a lot of projects I can't even talk about. So it's been an interesting rodeo. What I do want to mention, Jeff, is a lot of people have inquired, saying I take just one or two gel caps a day, and I really haven't failed anything. Well, here's the deal, and I've explained this on one of our first shows, and maybe somebody wasn't on that show. They didn't listen to it.
1: Sure.
0: If you're 30, 40, 50 years old, or even older as I am, and you've accumulated all this oxidative stress that is killing you, and that's what it's doing. It is killing you slowly.
1: Inflammation.
0: You are rusting from the inside out. You are rusting from the inside out. And because that's what oxidative stress is on a metal, is rust. And so you're literally rusting on the inside out. And if you think one or two gel caps will deter the rust that you've accumulated over the time, you're wrong. It's like painting a two-story, 4,000-square-foot house with a toothbrush. By the time
1: common sense.
0: By the time you get it painted, all the paint you put on the backside is already worn off. Time to paint the house again.
1: Mm-hmm. So, no, you're correct, and that's not anything but common sense. I go ahead, and I have a question too, but that's very important.
0: Not a problem. And so I put normal dose on. We had to put something on the bottle to meet guidelines,
1: of course,
0: for consumer protection. And so I put five gel caps. I figured if somebody was in fairly good health and they took five gel caps, which is a month for a bottle because you have 150 gel caps, 30 days, five gel caps, that you could stay, if you took care of yourself and didn't have all these bad habits, smoking, drinking, doesn't matter what it is, stressing, you know, an arduous job, environmental insults, doesn't matter. If you lived a normal, healthy, went to the gym, did your thing, and kept it at a minimum, five could keep you status quo, a.k.a. homeostasis. But most people are so far behind the curve, they need to take a bunch to allow their body to not be stressing itself just to stay alive.
1: I thoroughly understand.
0: 90% of the population, their body is struggling to stay just alive, just to keep status quo.

0: in 2 weeks, you're not taking enough. I mean, it's that simple. And so, you know, take 10, take 15, take 20. And once you feel amazing and you've got your body at a point where it's not fighting to stay alive, now it can take those extra resources and rejuvenate what you already have instead of just trying to keep the wolves at the door. So if you take enough of this product to get status quo, then you could start cutting back and you could probably get down to 5 gel caps if you live a pretty quality life. But the average person isn't there.
1: Can you imagine the average body? Let's say someone's over 50. A 50-year body in this environment, exposed to what now is the most toxic, foul, chemically deadly food, in quotes, I can imagine. Can you imagine, back in turn, how much you have to do by way of cleanup and,
0: yeah,
1: and countermanding the poisons that are constantly at work in your system? You need to change your diets too, friends. You got to cut out the crap. You got to cut out the death food. It's not good for you. So, yeah, there's two sides to this coin. One is the C60 side, and the other is to stop taking the poisons that are killing you.
0: That's exactly it. I have so many people that have quit taking, they were on 12, 15 medicines, and I say, hey, you know, be cognitive of this because you need to do your research on black seed oil, on Nigella sativa. I mean, it's used as the most therapeutic solution for people that live in India. It is their source for survivability. And they take it, you know, it's antiviral, antifungal, anti-schizophrenic, anti-diabetic. It can stimulate your pancreas and your T cells, that it has shown positive results in type 1 diabetics. There's nothing on the planet that does that. Nothing.
1: Well, now that goes to the product in question here, which has black seed oil and curcumin mixed in with the C60. It is the most brilliant formulation I've ever seen. And if you're taking another type of C60, I would suggest you give Max's Live Longer Labs C60 Live, give it a month or two. Just to see what you may not be getting with that other product. A lot of them just don't perform. They just don't perform like these.
0: Well, 90% of them, nobody can duplicate my product because it's patented. And they're using just regular, you know, the original oils were researched with the University of Italy was olive oil. And that's what caused the rats to live twice their life expectancy before they killed them. They don't even know where that could go. And so, you know, I did research on the Mediterranean diet and all the pros and the phenols and all the possibilities of the oils. And I even went to Argentina to look at some of the best olive oil in the world. And it still couldn't produce the effects that the black seed oil does. It still couldn't produce.
1: Oh, interesting.
0: Because,
1: I had no idea.
0: Because of the thermocrine and what black Nigella sativa can do. And so that's why I patented creating it with black seed oil and curcumin. And to understand curcumin, you can look on the internet. They'll tell you turmeric is extremely healthy to you. Well, curcumin is the active ingredient in turmeric. You would need a dump truck of turmeric roots to equal the amount of curcuminoids that is in one bottle of C60. You would have to eat a dump truck of turmeric. So I isolated and created this product to optimize the constituents that were in it, the black seed oil, the turmeric, and the C60. I use the highest quality of all three. I'm very picky. And then we add subliminal energy to it and frequency that causes things to change that normally you won't see happen if nobody else, if somebody duplicated this, their product would not perform.

0: the same as my product.
1: All right, we're talking about quantum physics and quantum determinations here, which most people are not quite yet up to speed on, but they're getting there. And they're going to find out a lot more when AI switches over to quantum AI, which is going to happen in the next 1 to 2 years by most estimates. So just remember that. Can we jump back to the Apple iPhone battery and the idea that you began to program the input voltage to resonate with the battery itself? That is that quantum, or is that just brilliant, straight 1+1 science?
0: There's some quantum technology in that. Prior to me working for the think tank, I'll tell you, I worked for government agencies and FEMA and subcategories and NASA I can't discuss. So I'm just saying I've been involved in a lot of projects. And when I was in Houston, we were working with frequencies to unclog oil wells. So you have deep sea oil wells that are down several thousand feet.
1: Yeah.
0: And they have, once the well is drilled, they have what they call an umbilical cord. They have a pipe that goes down to it that's up at the surface and goes all the way down to the wellhead. And it may have 10, 12, 5, depends on the oil well. It may have all these individual orifices inside this 4-inch pipe that's flexible so that you can send frequencies down to the oil well head and see what the pressure is, see what the temperature is, you know, at 2,000 feet down. All these variables. You may have to put some tick in there, and tick is an inhibitor that breaks down acid so that acid won't react in the pipe and eat the pipe up. So the acid reacts with the tick until it reaches the wellhead, and then by the time it reaches the wellhead, it's exhausted all the tick and the acid, and so the acid would start eating the paraffin that's in the wellhead that's possibly causing partial blockage of its flow rate. So all these variables. So we worked on a project where I came up with using frequency to remove blockage in these wells that are 2,000 feet underwater. I mean, it's not like you could pull a boat out there. Just to the peripheral manpower and boats and all the stuff that's needed just to do the frequency part can cost $1 million. Because you're in the ocean and you got to bring boats out there and you have to bring diesel.
1: How did you deliver the frequencies to the target area?
0: We filled the lines with diesel so that we had a medium that would resonate or carry our frequency down to the paraffin or the frozen blockage. It depended on what it was.
1: Very smart.
0: And so we used diesel's cheap. It doesn't hurt the ocean relatively because it's organic and it's not as thick as oil, so it doesn't hurt the animals. And if it was to leak, but it was a cheap, easy medium. Water wouldn't work because it didn't react right. And so we used diesel, and up on the deck of your rig, your offshore rig, we set up this device and we resonated and altered frequencies so that we could dislodge and start causing the blockage, whatever it was. Depending on what it was, we used different frequencies because different frequencies resonate at different objects.
1: Gotcha.
0: And a good way to explain this to you, Jeff, is Petrobras, that is the oil, there is no oil company in South America except for Petrobras. It's owned by the country, owned by the government. Okay. And so they own all the oil wells. They don't have Exxon and Gulf and Shell, and they don't have all these multiple entities that we have here in the United States. They have one company, and it's called Petrobras. So they had a billion-dollar well that was clogged up. And I was going to see them. This was my first presentation. And they have a high rise on the loop there in Houston, Petrobras's office are, and they're on the top floor. And I think it's 30-something stories tall. I don't remember. It's been a while. This is back in 2009, 2010, before I went to the think tanks. And I called my wife at the time, and I said, hey, go buy a music store and get me 8 tuning forks, little miniature tuning forks, and make sure 2 of them are the same. And she said, okay. And I said, bring them to Petrobras because I don't have time to go to a music store and meet you there. And so she drove across Houston, came over from Galveston, and met me down in the garage and handed me these tuning forks. So I go up to Petrobras's top office, and nobody's in there yet, and I'm about 30 minutes early. So I set these tuning forks out, and the tuning fork that I had was the same resonant frequency of another one. And
1: that
0: so
1: was
0: I
1: a
0: put
1: duplicate.
0: It at their,
1: okay.
0: It was a duplicate. So I put it at the president's chair. Mm-hmm. And so they came in and looked at the tuning forks, and we had to have an interpreter because they all spoke Spanish or a form of Spanish from Brazil, and
1: Portuguese.
0: I don't know what the exact Portuguese. Okay, and so I spoke broken Spanish, but it was not professional enough. I could have told them where to drink beer or to, you know, get a joint, but other than that, I couldn't tell them a whole hell of a lot. So
1: yeah.
0: I could call their mother a name or two, but anyway, getting back to the focus of the subject, they all had these tuning forks, so I told them to put them under their left leg. And so we had a whiteboard up there, and
1: sitting in a chair, and you say, stick it under your left thigh on the chair and sit on it on your left leg. Is that it?
0: That's it. And so everybody in the room, the interpreter told them, and so they all did it. And so we had a whiteboard at the end of the table, and I'm talking about this looks like something out of a movie. And they all are wearing same colored suits with gold ties, and I'm up in front of them, and I'm drawing this well head, and I'm drawing the umbilical cord down to the well head, and the derrick that's up above, 2,000 feet above, and I'm telling them how resonance frequency can communicate across just open air. Uh-huh. And they're all looking at each other like bullshit, and there's some... If I could speak Portuguese, I was probably called crazy, and it's time to get rid of the white boy and get him out of the room.
1: Or worse, yeah.
0: Or worse, pendejo, whatever.
1: Yeah,
0: that verbiage was for that at the time. So everybody's in there, and I said, okay, so when we fire up the system up top, we're able to resonate using diesel as a medium down to the wellhead. And I said, this is our system. So I hit my fork on the wall right next to the whiteboard, and the president sitting at the end of the table jumped straight up because the fork under his leg started vibrating. And nobody else in
1: funny.
0: The room vibrated.
1: That's funny. And everybody
0: and
1: knew they had the fork. And Yeah. Did you tell them that you had a duplicate to one of the tuning forks in the room, or did you just do it?
0: I just did it. And so he jumped up and felt the fork, and he told me in Portuguese to do it again, and the interpreter told me. So I hit it again, and it vibrated. And he started passing it around to the other guys, and the other guys were talking. And the next word out of their mouth was, where do we sign?
1: In Portuguese or English? I get the idea. That's
0: in Portuguese and in English. So resonant frequency, that's part of what we subliminally put in the backside using quantum entanglement so that the product resonates with the healthy aspects of your lifestyle.
1: That's C60 we're talking about, livelongerlabs.com, and you'll see it right there. There are a number of ways to go. You can get the dropper and the little bottles. They're delicious. You can get the gel caps. You go take a look. LiveLongerLabs.com. And if you're, again, taking another product, we'd urge you, I would urge you personally, just to try this one. This is the grandfather of all of them. This is the most advanced. Try this one for a month. And if all of you want to order and you use the code, code RENTS, R code, whatever, you'll get 10% off. Max is making sure that people are really happy about that. And thank you, Max, for making that available. You'll get 10% off. Just say code RENTS when you order. That'll do it.
0: Well, you know, when we first started this and the word started getting out back in 2012, you know, people thought it was too good to be true. And snake oil, you know.
1: Yeah.
0: Exaggeration. That's why I didn't even advertise, because I really didn't care if I had people buying it, because it was the solution to the problem for my mother. Well, now it's the solution to the problem for me and my family. You know, I've got dogs that are 10 years old, and they still play with toys and run and jump just as they did when they were pups, with little to no degradation at all. In fact, I'm going to do a video in the next month or two with me dunking the basketball, and I turned 66 this year. And I was watching pro athletes at some of these conferences and shows on TV, and like Michael Jordan or Dr. J or any of these guys that are up that are aging, they can barely even jump anymore. And I want to show them what you can do on C60.
1: You can dunk the basketball. You can do that. How tall are you, Max? 6'2"? 6'3"?
0: 6'4".
1: 6'4"? All right. That's a reach anyhow. That's going to be a very interesting video.
0: That's a 30-something inch vertical.
1: Sure.
0: And most people in their 50s can't do it, much less 60s.
1: Oh, come on. No way.
0: Yeah.
1: 30-inch vertical? Forget it.
0: Yeah, we'll see. And, you know, I also put in the C60, the frequency that stimulates bone density.
1: Okay, let me jump in here. Everyone out there, pause for just a moment. Remember the giant Nikola Tesla said, everything is frequency. So don't discount what you're hearing, because it's true. Please continue, Max.
0: So if you even look at the quantum level, if you look down, look it up when you get off of here. Look it up. I don't want this to be a one-hour info commercial. I want people to come to listen to me, and I want them to email you and ask questions. And they're welcome to email me at Live Longer Labs. I don't mind answering questions, clarifying things, but I want them to come here in awe when they leave by understanding that the world around them is so magical that they have no conception, because all they're focused on are the daily trials and tribulations. And so there's so much going on around you that you don't see. And using quantum entanglement is life-changing. It's life-changing. We did a test with Columbia University, and we were able to use my machines and change the pH of water from acid, from a pH standard 7.0. We took it all the way up to an 11 and made it high pH, which is caustic
1: with frequencies. No, you don't want that. Not at all. No.
0: And then we were able to take that same water. They're using a pH meter on it, doing a live feed using Zoom. This is at the think tank. And then we're able to bring the pH down to an acid, which is 3 pH, comparable to lemon juice. And then I took it back to 7, and they're across the country. I'm in the mountains, and I'm able to move the pH of water without adding one chemical to the water. The only thing common was the frequency and the usage of my machine.
1: Got it. And don't forget, ladies and gentlemen, Dr. Royal Raymond Reif, when we're talking about frequencies and health and things like that, is another perfect example of how it works. He proved it. So here we are.
0: Oh, yeah.
1: You've got it.
0: Well,
1: you've got
0: you know,
1: it right there in the bottle, gel caps, or the little eyedropper, and you take the liquid, which I use and put it right in my shake every morning. Go ahead.
0: Well, if you go back to the late 30s, people can look this up on their own. When they created the FDA and the Rothschilds got involved, everybody that was healing somebody or doing something that didn't fit their profile were persecuted. That was Tesla. That was Royal Rife. That was Ruth Drowned. I mean, I could go down the list.
1: Dr. Ruth Drowned. I haven't heard that name in years. Yeah, I know. I know. Now I remember, yeah. Fascinating.
0: Well, I'd tell you a story sometime in private that'll blow your mind about Ruth Drowned. We have technology that she worked on that they said never existed. And we have it. We physically have it. You know, we've gone after the memoirs of Andujar Pahari, the one that we talked about on the last show that did psychic with Uri Geller and remote viewing. And I mean, I have purposely Moray, Tesla. We have transcripts and information that the family kept and we eventually got. So I have access to things that they say don't exist. And so it's been an interesting ride is all I can say.
1: The control freaks keep us in a little box and they decide what we can and cannot have and what we can and cannot think. It's just unbelievable how imprisoned we are. You're talking about the ultimate freedom. If this species had been left alone, it would be far more advanced than it is now. But the money people have kept it down. That's what they do.
0: Oh, yeah.
1: They don't care.
0: It's oppressed and it's controlled and you're shuffled like cattle. You know, the early design of school system was so that they could create factory workers. They wanted you to sit there and take orders and develop things and do your math and answer and raise your hand to go to the bathroom. All these things, as we were kids, you thought was just simple aspects of school, and it was precognitive loading so that they could create the perfect factory worker. And then we got rid of all the factories. Everything went to China. So, you know, society kind of went off the rails. You know, think back to Leave It to Beaver and, you know, when we were kids and you could go down you could walk two miles to the grocery store and get a Coke bottle and a bag of peanuts and walk back. Hell, you can't even leave your yard without the potential of being kidnapped and sold into sex trafficking.
1: That's not a joke at all by any stretch.
0: That's not
1: a joke. I beg parents, do not let your child, when you're out beyond your easy grasp with your hand, arm's distance and less, do not let that child get away from you. You keep them right next to you. Don't go out without that in mind. Please don't. And if you think this government cares a damn about you, you know, good luck. COVID-19, the COVID vax. Dolly Parton died apparently of turbo cancer. She was a big Moderna vax proponent. She bragged on the day she took her Moderna vax. She made a video of it. She made a song off called Vaccines, Vaccines, Vaccines. She was sold on it, and it apparently got to her, but 5 years afterward. Turbo cancer. That's why people just getting wiped out. They're gone. I lost a very good friend, David Deese, to turbo cancer. Go ahead.
0: You know my new matrix, the face, we called it face crack for years.
1: Yes.
0: It's hard for me to get around that. And inside the lab, it's just an inside joke inside the company that I've called it face crack forever. I lost the lady that actually did the production that owns, she bottled the product and got it back to me. But she and I have been good friends. She took C60. She went on a trip overseas to Dubai and didn't take any C60 with her. And I'm talking about this year. And when she came back, she got turbo cancer. And she texted me June 15th and said, Max, I need some C60. They're mentioning in the C word and the potential for turbo cancer because I got all the Moderna shots. She got one and three boosters. She lives in California. And so to literally move around, she had to play by the rules. And, you know, and with Fauci lying his ass off and with all the media following suit, you know, I mean, I remember the TV show saying the unvaccinated are the problem. You know, they're the problem. And I mean, you can go look this up. And she texted me on July the 15th. I sent her product July the 20th. And she got it on, and she got it on like the 23rd, the 24th, or the 25th. She was so sick and already in the hospital that she died before I could get C60 back to her.
1: It's no joke. It just goes like wildfire, and there's no stopping it. There have been many people who have been given turbo cancer. They've had this around. They just wove it into the COVID death vax, which is what I call it. It's sickening.
0: Well, yeah, it's clot shot. You know, you get clots in your blood. People look up the people that run mortuaries and everything, and they'll say, shit, doing these autopsies, I mean, their blood looks like it's full of plague.
1: Max, everybody who's taken the shot, and I'm beginning to think now everyone who's been transfected by shedding, in their blood has countless tiny little amyloid clot seedlets, I call them, and they'll grow in their blood. Takes time, but they're everywhere. These are amyloid clot seedlets in the blood from the shot, and I believe fully from transfection or shedding, however you want to call it. I think it's a very big issue.
0: And luckily, I live in the mountains. I moved here on purpose because it's remote.
1: Yeah.
0: It's safe. I got 2,000 people in my little town. I'm remote. And then I live in an off-grid property, and that's where my laboratory's at. So other than going out to eat or maybe shopping at the grocery store, I'm not around anybody on purpose. I don't do conferences much anymore. The C60, the complete, will kill the mRNA protein spike. So this product works. And like I told you before in one of the previous shows, I'll send you a picture, and if anybody asks or sends in to you, I'll send you a picture of my platelet-rich plasma that shows in my blood you can physically look through it and see the mountains behind it, because it allows it allows your body to clean your blood so clean because your organs are working at optimal as if they were newborn organs.
1: Yeah. Now, that's amazing. Don't forget the email I read at the beginning from Tom. Thank you, Tom. He said, again, I also ordered C60 from Max's product, using your coupon, 10% off, code RENTS, and are experiencing truly amazing changes for the better. And this is within a week or two after getting the product. Some people it works that quickly on. It'll work. Different strokes for different folks, but it's there. So let me do this, too. Your assistant sent me some of the short testimonials about the C60. Here's one.
0: Yeah, I told him just pick out recent five or six or whatever. Yeah. I mean, we get thousands. It's not
1: I'm going to read this real quick. From a woman named Leanna, I can see and feel less swelling in my fingers and ankles. Here's from Shirley. Love it. Haven't slept this well for years, and I'm 72. Jorge, I have been using C60 for the last 9 years, and I am extremely happy with it. I feel better. My energy levels are better, and everyone keeps asking me why I look younger and younger. Also, I don't need sunscreen protection while exposed to the sun. And looking younger. There's Max Champy. He looks much younger than his biological age. My husband, says Boo, has been very sick since the beginning of April. His doctors all told him there is nothing they can do for him. It produced a hopelessness that was drowning in its effect. He decided to stop taking all of the medications the doctors were giving him, and that day I told him about C60 and showed him the bottle. He liked the idea that maybe it would clean up his body from all the prescriptions he had been taking. He took 5 pills that morning, gel caps, and 5 that evening. The next morning, he told me he felt better. He continued taking the C60 at the same dosage and in 3 days was pain-free for the first time in 4 months. He will probably take it for the rest of his life. So he'd been very sick. Obviously, the potential is he may have had cancer of some kind, great pain, and the C60 took care of that. I have been using C60 daily for nearly 5 years, says Janice. I have ceased using it in the past, and within days, I can feel a difference. I recommend it to everyone I know who has any joint pain. Thank you for providing such an excellent product. And finally, Royce, my brother made me aware of C60 8 or 9 years ago. I had heart attacks in 07, 11, and 16, so I have 8 stents. Since 2016, I have not had 1 heart issue. Also, it has helped me lower my ALC from 6.2 to 5.5. So I have nothing to say but great things about C60. Oh, here's one more from Dan. So far, so good. I've been taking 1 cap 3 times a day, and I do notice a difference already in overall health. Looking forward to what tomorrow will bring. Thanks very much, Dan. Okay, there we go.
0: See, and they are trickling. It's like going 30 miles to a grocery store and driving 5 miles an hour when your car has the capability of going 80 or 70. Gotcha. In other words, the guy taking 1 gel cap 3 times a day is still feeling it, but he doesn't feel amazing. He said he feels better, but he doesn't feel amazing because he's not tilting the teeter-totter in his favor.
1: It's got to be, you have to take these with some idea of the toxicity levels you live with in your body after a lifetime
0: Correct.
1: Of eating poison. If you understand that, you're going to do better with more, obviously. If you're an organic vegan, maybe 3 a day will be plenty. It just depends. You got to be a little smart about this. And there, people are happy to help you. Live Longer Labs people, they want to help. So you'll get the help you need. Any questions you have, yeah.
0: The objective with this product is to turn your health around. And if you don't take enough of it consistently, then you think the product doesn't perform when it's just plain ketchup. It hadn't even filled the hole in the boat so that you can start emptying the water out of the boat.
1: Got it.
0: It's take more than you need and reduce it down to whatever makes you feel optimal. I've got a local lady named Wanda who started taking 5, then she went to 10, then she went to 15, then she went to 20, and all her arthritis, she was wearing all these gold stretch band, copper fit chingasos
1: all over her arms.
0: And I went and saw her, and they were all gone, and she goes, I haven't worn a copper fit thing in 2 weeks. And she goes, Max, this is the most amazing. I said, well, how many are you taking? She goes, I take 20 a day. I said, well, drop it back to 15 now that you've status quo, now that you've reached homeostasis where your body can use extra C60 to repair itself instead of just keeping status quo. And she, you know what she told me? She goes, no, I haven't felt this good in 30 years. I'm not changing a goddamn.
1: That's funny. What a nice story. What a great story. Look on the homepage. Rents.com, on the left-hand side, look for the banners down there on the left side, not down the center. You'll see it. It's a big orange banner. It's rotating with another one. They're mentioning that Max is on twice a month now. the second and fourth Wednesdays, so don't miss his visits, and give yourself a chance. Try this fantastic product. Max is the godfather of C60, and this is the best. Thank you, my friend. Yes, go ahead.
0: Give me 2 minutes. We had a guy send a picture of his Dachshund puppy, and it looked like it had been burnt with a torch, literally. And it was having allergic reactions to its food and all the medicine that the vet was giving it.
1: Yeah.
0: And I'm sending him product for free. I am sending him product because I want to prove that little innocent dog does not deserve to be in that much pain and suffering.
1: No, sir.
0: And so I am sending him product for free. He said he'd buy it, and I said, no, we're going to send it to you. You can buy a future product once I save your dog.
1: Well, that says it all. That kind of heart and care and concern for living things of any species is priceless. Thank you, Max, very much. Take care. Talk soon.
0: You too, Jeff. You too. All right. Take care. Talk to you next month.
1: Yes, sir. Max Champy. And we have to run. We'll be back tomorrow. Thank you for being here. Very interesting program tonight. Talk soon and be safe out there.
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1: 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The radiation is migrating inland and is moving across the entire country. 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

Ladies and gentlemen, friends and open-minded people, wherever you live across the United States of America and across the world, this is David Duke, and this is Human Rights Radio. I've got an incredible response from the interview I've played. It's actually from the Jimmy Dore Show, but a lot of people kind of passed it by, but it's really crazy. It's a quotation by this Jewish lawyer, major lawyer in Israel, saying how that God wants us to murder, to kill the babies of our enemies. Kill the babies. Wow. It's hard to believe that this is in a book that's supposed to be a book for God and a book teaching us God. It's actually, I think, heretical to God. I think it's a heresy. I think it's blasphemous to God. And the early Christian fathers literally said that. They said when the Old Testament, when these aspects of the Old Testament become carnal, talking about taking the 32,000 virgins for their booty, things of that nature, when it says things like even crazy things like God is punishing even Israelite people to the third or fourth generation by forcing them or causing them to be captured by their enemies to face starvation, and therefore facing starvation, God is going to force them, and this is punishment of God to the Israelites for breaking certain laws to the third and fourth generation, meaning that the babies are going to have to pay for their ancestors. They're going to have to be murdered and eaten by their parents because of some law that was broken by their ancestors. This is not Christianity. It's certainly not Jesus Christ. It's certainly not the teachings of love and kindness. Jesus said, "My God, our children are the most precious possession. Children are of the kingdom of God. Anyone who is so much as spite a child will not get to the kingdom of heaven." And another section that says anybody that would make a child even stumble should have a millstone around their neck. Now, I've repeated this a lot, but I hope this comes to roost in your heart and your mind, and you understand what's really going on here and the incredible difference. The new covenant that Christ brought, which was so alien to the things of the Old Testament. You know, in the Old Testament is full of genocides. There's 64 genocides. Kill everybody, man, woman, child. You know, when we were kids, I remember this specifically. I always went to church, Sunday school, sometimes even Wednesday services. I went to church school in 7th and 8th grade, Clifton Gaines in New Orleans, Church of Christ. And they told us a lot of the stories of the Bible. Even as a young child in 3rd or 4th grade, I was told the story of Jericho and the walls came tumbling down and all that. They just didn't tell me the details at that age, thank God. And the details were that the Israelites were allegedly commanded by God to kill every single human being in these cities. And by the way, this massacre and this mass murder, genocide, there's no real physical evidence of it, and it's completely out of the timeline. And this has been proven by Jewish archaeologists and Christian archaeologists that show there's no evidence that there was any pounding on the ground or chanting or anything that caused the walls to tumble. And there's no evidence of a genocide. There's no evidence that the town was actually even completely built. In fact, it was built early on, and it fell early, way before this was supposed to happen. And at the time of the alleged, you know, marching around the town and making the walls fall down, it was totally out of place. It couldn't have happened in terms of the true chronology of the issue. The truth is, the Bible is written by men. And sometimes men lie. It's not like the finger of God wrote everything in the Old Testament. Even the Old Testament itself. If you believe the Old Testament doesn't lie, then read the passages of Jeremiah.
read his passages, Jeremiah 8, where he says, the lying pen of the scribes. How can you say we are just when this lying poison pen of the scribes is so unjust and so horrific in what they do? It's amazing to think about. And you think about the cases. There's 1,000 times, and I'm not exaggerating, there's 1,000 times when God gets angry at someone and simply snuffs them out for a minor charge, a minor issue. The cook didn't cook his meat right or whatever in the sacrifice. And of course, the whole idea of the sacrifices of the temple, these are things that Jesus and Christianity talked against in the New Testament. The massive sacrifices of animals in Jerusalem. It was a river of blood. They basically had almost street-size channels, so they were slaughtering so many animals. And these animals, they're the idea of, and again, this is so weird when you think about it, the idea of slaughtering an animal for your sins. You know, Jesus Christ turned that all around. He said, listen, I'm going to sacrifice myself for you. That's not something that you were going to read in the Old Testament of the guy that says, you know, I'm a boastful God, I'm a jealous God, you know. And if you look at me the wrong way or you say a single word against me, when the Israelites were supposedly complaining about not getting bread, a simple thing like bread, God was providing them with so-called manna. And manna, they hated. They said it was disgusting. I mean, this is in the Old Testament. I'm not making anything up. You read it for yourself. Read it with your own eyes. Record it with your own mind and your own thoughts. And they were just saying to God, we were better off in Egypt. You know, it's like we had real bread there. We had real fish. We had real meat. In fact, we had lots of cattle. They brought lots of cattle with them, by the way, until they exhausted it all. But it's very interesting. In fact, when they left Egypt, they had a lot of money with them. And that's another thing. It's kind of hard to view them as the downtrodden slaves that it says then when you read about this. And in fact, it was even saying that the Jewish people in Egypt should go to their Egyptian neighbors and say, yeah, I need a loan. I need some jewelry. I need some gold for a little while or something like that. And then they just absconded with it all. This is the kind of stuff. And there's all sorts of strange things, like, for instance, the Old Testament saying, okay, that the Pharaoh was going to let the Jewish people go freely and with their wagons, with their cattle, with their weapons, with everything. They were going to let them go. And then it says God hardened the heart of the Pharaoh. Hardened the heart of the Pharaoh. Why? So we can have war? Is that what that's about? And really, it was just kind of odd for me to see a number of Jews who I admire. These Jews, at least they were fighting against this genocide in Gaza, and they were demonstrating against it, and demonstrating against the censorship that was going on in campuses, and it's totally shut down everything. And people are afraid even to demonstrate, even if they have a visa, even if they're an American citizen. I mean, we've had American citizens retained by immigration and retained by authorities because they were outspoken against Israel, because they were critical, saying Israel was taking over the American government. It's not Israel taking over the American government. It's Jews taking over the American government. And they put Israel over America. And it's not about a dual loyalty at all. It's a singular loyalty of the Jewish people. It's like Rabbi Wise said famously in the 1930s, he said, quote, he said, I've been an American, theoretically, you know, for 200 years or 300 years, you know, since America was founded. But I've been a Jew for 3,000 years. And the ironic situation here is that there's no people on earth that are more racist and ethnocentric, more supremacist, than are Jews who practice the essence of Judaism.
because Judaism itself is a religion of the, quote, holy seed. The Israeli, or the, you might say the Hebrew word for that, is Salaza Kaddish, which means holy semen, actually. Seed was a nicer way to put it. Sometimes I think you've got to kind of, I don't know, just some of the stuff that's in the Old Testament needs to be, I don't know, children need to be protected from it. I don't want my kids or any child to read in the Old Testament that God allegedly is punishing Jews for breaking certain laws to the third generations by basically forcing them and causing them to murder and eat their own babies and children. That's what it says in the Bible. You can look it up. I'll let you look it up. Just, you could do AI, you could do a Google search. Just look up places where it says that God is punishing Israelites by causing them to have be captured by their enemy, have a famine, and they're going to have to murder and eat their own children. Now, this raises a couple of big questions for me. What kind of people were these Jews of the Old Testament? What kind of people really were they? It was no wonder we needed a new covenant. Because I believe if you talk to 1,000 people and you ask everyone, you ask every mother or father you know who's had a child, or even who hadn't had a child, would you, if you were hungry, if you had a famine or something, would you ever, for the slightest minute even, consider murdering and eating your own babies and children? Really? Yet, basically, the Old Testament is saying, of course you would. And that people in the Israelites' Old Testament are fighting one another over the body parts of the children they murdered to eat. Children they were boiling. Children they were tearing apart. There's lots of things like that in the Old Testament. There's a story of Elijah. He's walking down the road to Bethel. And he's one of the prophets. He's kind of fat, bald. And there's a bunch of kids out there. There's 42 little boys. And biblical scholars say they're between the ages of 4 and 10, 11 years old. They're just kids. They're just doing kid stuff. And he comes by, and he's roly-poly, you know, and he's bald. And they were making fun of him a little bit. They were just doing things that kids do. Hey, Baldy, how's it going on top of Mount Baldy up there? Something like that, you know? Just little children. And so this prophet of Judaism prays to Yahweh to get vengeance upon these little boys, 42 little boys. So Yahweh obligingly sends two she-bears. She-bears are very famously talked about in the movie The Remnant. Because she bears, when they have cub, they're especially vicious and they're especially violent toward anyone who comes anywhere near them, and out of guess the protection of their kids. So anyway, Yahweh, according to the scribes, and I don't believe that Yahweh sent two she bears to go tear 42 little children apart, to murder 42 little kids because they were making jokes to the prophet. I don't believe that. In fact, I think that's a heresy, a blasphemy against God. Whatever you want to call your God, whatever you want to name your God, you know, a God of love and a God, if he was truly the Father of Jesus Christ, I don't see how he would ever just murder 42 little children, tear them apart. This isn't exorcised from the Old Testament. And kids can read these things too. It's like you got to watch what they read in the Old Testament. When you read about the cannibalism that was... And by the way, it's not like God delivered you to your enemies and you know you were starving and some of you practiced cannibalism. No.
It was that God delivered you to your enemies, knew you were going to face starvation or hunger, and was punishing you by making you murder and eat your own children. It's unbelievable, isn't it? I think it is unbelievable. And I don't, you know, what kind of people would do that? Maybe the only kind of people I could think about immediately are these strange Jews who are in all these rituals. So they all made these arguments called ritual murder. I don't know if ritual murder occurred, but there was an interesting book called Bloody Passover by Ariel Toaff. He was a Jewish professor of history. His father was the top chief rabbi, the chief rabbi of Rome. That's a big position among the Jews. They had a huge Jewish community there during this time. And he got interested in studying the so-called blood libel, or the aspect of Jewish ritual murder of Gentiles as just some satanic ritual because they so hated Gentiles. Now, there's a lot of things associated, as you probably realize, with the Moorish invasions of Spain, and there's a lot of evidence. There's Jewish chronicles that say the Moors were aided by Jews living in Spain because Jews say that they were terribly oppressed by the Spanish people. They were made to convert, so they converted, but they kept their traditions and their libels, and they would what

As he was so persecuted, and it's explained by saying, the best of snakes, it was the most powerful of snakes, the most intelligent of snakes, must have their heads crushed. So Gentiles are like that. The smarter the Gentile, the more successful a Gentile, the more influential a Gentile, the best of the Gentiles must be killed, must be murdered. Why? Because Gentiles are enemies of Jews. All of humanity is considered an enemy of Jews. It says in Thessalonians, quote, Jews were contrary to all mankind. They hated all mankind. They drove out the Gentiles. They kept them from being saved, hearing the word of Jesus. They did terrible things, right? And that's what it says there. It also says God's wrath came upon them at last. There's many other aspects of that. And there's also something about the Old Testament which is shocking in the New Testament. It says very clearly in Corinthians and other areas in the New Testament that when you read the Old Testament and you're reading, of course, the words of Christ in the New, but when you read that, you've got a veil over your eyes. It's like you can't see the truth when you read the Old Testament because the Old Testament is so dark. It's so evil. And the only way you can really read it to understand really what's going on, the evil maybe that's going on, is to understand what Christ said about it. And Christ makes it really clear. John 8:44 will go down in infamy by the Jews forever, because he gives the biggest condemnation of Jewish extremism. Now, by the way, he wasn't criticizing every Jew. He had Jewish disciples as well as other people who also were converts to Christianity, who were Gentiles involved with, and people the Jews hated, like Samaritans and other people. In fact, the Samaritan woman was given the task of first announcing Jesus, claiming to be the Messiah. And the Messiah Jesus proclaimed was exactly the opposite of the Messiah that was predicted and proclaimed by Judaism and the Talmud. Now, there is a misnomer going on a lot, because a lot of Christians want to say that, well, Judaism was softening, and by the end of Judaism, in the last books of Judaism, such as Daniel and Isaiah and all that, Judaism became much more, loving and kind and forgiving and all that kind of stuff, and that was paving the way for Jesus. But that's absolutely not true. The Old Testament, as it goes along, gets more and more and more radical, hateful toward non-Jews. I mean, just absolutely sickeningly hateful toward non-Jews. And then after Christ came, Jews took credit for the crucifixion of Christ in their sacred scripts, in the Talmud. They actually take the Romans out of it. They want to take credit for crucifying Jesus Christ. I believe the biblical gospels are correct. I also know that according to the biblical gospels, that Pilate didn't want to crucify Christ, but he was trying to keep peace with these Jews who were ravenous in their hatred toward Christ and toward any sort of doctrine. And what did they hate Christ about? Because he said these Jews have to turn away from their, ultimately what it really about, turn away from their hatred toward the rest of humanity. It says in John 3:16, and God gave his only begotten Son for all mankind. And it goes on in the next verse to even say it really again clearly, that you've got to treat everyone fairly and decently. It's okay. You can, he said, in terms of the salvation of Christ, there is no Jew or Greek or Roman. We're all capable of salvation if we'll choose to be, if we can ask for forgiveness and treat people fairly. You got to treat God with love and treat God as love, not a God of revenge. Jesus has no revenge in him.

0: Jesus says, I come not to kill, I come not to punish, I come to save mankind. I come to save humanity. I come to protect children, not to have parents murder and eat their innocent children. Or as a pet who made this hasty pledge to Yahweh that if he wins the battle the next day, that he would kill the first thing out of his house. Stupid thing to do. But instead of begging God and saying, look, if you want to kill somebody, kill me. Don't kill my innocent daughter. What did she do? She didn't do anything wrong. She greeted me when I came home before I had to inform her that I've got to burn her alive because I made this stupid oath, which I shouldn't have made. No. He ends up burning her alive. And he's used as an article of faith. Ladies and gentlemen, I really don't believe it's an article of faith ever for anyone to be willing to murder the child they love, their innocent child, because they believe for some reason that God is ordering them to do it. I just don't believe that. You've always got to be suspect of that. I would say if I ever thought that God was telling me to do that for any of my children or grandchildren, I would say to God, God, if you want somebody dead, and you want my innocent children dead, take me. You can take me. But I'm not going to do this because I know that you and the spirit of your son and the forgiveness of him and the spirit that I believe he says, his son, your son says, Jesus says, is that you're just like him. You're a forgiving father. I know that you would certainly not expect me to murder my own innocent child. And if you want to murder me, that's fine. I still, you could even say, I still love you, but I'm not going to do that. I'm sorry. And would anyone really, if we get down to it, would anyone really do that? I've heard folks, a lot of crazy people, psychopaths, who say they heard voices for God. Even this mother that's now on trial right now, I think, in Virginia somewhere, and she murdered her. She literally strangled her three children. Strangled them to death because she heard a voice, and she said, "Well, they'll be in heaven or something," and she was commanded to do this to save them from something, whatever. That woman is crazy. And even the idea that God would ever say such a thing, we got to disabuse this from our minds and our bodies and our hearts and souls, because that's not what God told us God was. The Son of God told us. Jesus Christ said very clearly, the only one who knows my Father. See, he says the only one who's even seen his face, that even knows him, has ever heard his voice, is me. He said that numerous times. And I know that might conflict about some things you learn about the Old Testament. It may conflict it. If it does conflict, then you've got to make a choice, a hard choice. Do you believe what your Lord and Savior Jesus Christ said, or do you believe the other interpretation? But there's no interpretation. It's explicit what Christ says about this. And I believe it. And I believe that when Jesus Christ was in the temple and he said to the Pharisees who had become satanic, that when Jesus called them the sons of the devil, their father, in fact, he said it more clearly. See, they argued with Jesus and says, who is your father? They were trying to suggest that he's the son of a prostitute. Who knows who the father would be then, right? Which is disgusting, the evil things they said about Mary, according to the gospel. They said, you know, who's your daddy? They said, we're, you know. And so he says, the God you worship is the same God that we worship. And Jesus says, no, that's not true. If you loved my Father and you were of my Father, if you were my, if your Father was the same as my Father, he said specifically, if your Father was the same as my Father, you wouldn't be trying to kill me right now. You wouldn't be grabbing those stones in your fists to murder me in this temple. You know who I was. My Father speaks in my witness. I know who I am. And I know that you are not of my Father. You are of your Father. And it's very specific because they're talking about Jesus' Father, and they're talking about their Father. And Jesus says to them, no, your Father. Your Father is the devil. And the lust of your Father ye will do. He was a murderer from the beginning and abode not in truth. Maybe Jesus was thinking about those children that have been murdered by their parents and are being eaten by their parents, innocent children, because God wanted to punish the parents or something. So why did he punish the children? Why would he? It, Netanyahu and the Jews believe in this evil. So we're going to play some more. I've been trying to play it again, and I'm going to play it now. This is from the Jimmy Dore Show. It's about a very influential Jew in Israel that's talking about how God commands we Jews to kill those babies of the Palestinians and kill those babies because God commands it. I mean, you can't make up this stuff. And of course, Netanyahu said that the Palestinians are Amalekites. No evidence for them being Amalekites anyway. And he just evoked, in fact, he sent that to his own troops. The quotation from Samuel, it says to kill every man, woman, child, and even to make it specific. So it's even those suckling babies at their mother's breast. He included that. Listen to this tape. We're going to get through it all today, this time. So here we go.
1: This is to kill everyone in Gaza, including babies.
0: That's Jimmy Dore.
1: He referenced alleged Jewish principles of war, stating the law, no soul shall live. If you don't kill them, they will kill you. When asked if babies were included, he responded, same, shoot them. What kind of a God would give you that command, shoot babies? Would you then question God?
0: And the question may be, would a God, a good deity, or any deity, tell us that you should kill innocent children? I believe that's a heresy against whoever you claim God to be. And we're not saying that God commanded any of these things. What we're saying is that the Jewish scribes were corrupt. They were murderers and liars, as Christ said. If they are murderers and liars and abide not in truth because there's no truth in them, can you trust what they say about God? And why would they want to depict God as somebody who would tell people that they're even going to, unless, because if they broke whatever laws they say they broke, and the scribes are saying this, it's not God saying it, it's these Jewish scribes. If they broke the law, then they're going to make you, or you're going to have to eat your own children. And they depict it as Jews eating their own children. Who would eat their own children? I mean, really, come on, folks. Is there any decent human being in this world that would eat their own children if they were hungry? I think they'd go hungry. I think they might even eat their own finger rather than eat their child, much less eating their own child. They wouldn't even do that, I don't think. They would be appalled. They would be sickened by that. In fact, if they believed in the God that Jesus represented, and the God, because sometimes God is presented as a merciful God, they certainly wouldn't believe that he's making them eat their own children, and they should be eating their children or fighting over the body parts of their children. Let's go on here.
1: I don't know if you saw this video, what's going around. This guy is a Israeli lawyer, Yehuda Shimon, has sparked a viral debate after calling for the complete genocide of the survivors in Gaza because he says one Jewish life is equivalent to 10 million Palestinians. That just sounds racist. Yes, I know, he says. One life for 10 million? That sounds rational and fair, doesn't it? But as an attorney, it makes you wonder what this guy charges an hour, you know? The bill comes out to everything you and all of your children. Everything you own and all your children. You want a receipt? Sorry, that'll cost you a kidney. Let's listen. You want to hear him? He's going to say it. And he's got the curly...
0: Listen to this and listen to it close, folks.
1: Cues on the side.
2: To kill all the people in Tel and Sarah, even Jit and Farata. Why? Because we don't want it to happen again.
3: It sounds like you're saying one Jewish life is worth hundreds or thousands of Palestinian lives.
2: Not million. One Jewish life, it's 10 million, okay?
3: That just sounds racist.
0: One Jewish life is worth more than 10 million Palestinian lives. No matter whether those Palestinians are Christians, or whether or not they're Muslim, or whether or not they're not religious or just secular, or whether they're good people or bad people, they're not worth, you know, 10 million of them. 10 million are not worth one Jewish life. So let's kill them all. If this isn't hatred, if this isn't supremacism, if this isn't the most racist supremacism imaginable, what is? Really, what is? Jared Kushner, who lives in the White House half the time with his convert wife, they take Trump to pray at the great Rebbe of Chabad Lubavitch, the great Rebbe, in a book called Conversations, published by him, his words, reality, published in Israel, in Hebrew, and English, and in America, English and Hebrew, says, quote, that all Gentiles are not of the same species as Jews. No, it's like they're not of a simply of different race. They're of a different species. They're a lower animal species. He says that. They're inferior, a lower species. That's more racist than anything. And by the way, let me tell you something really clear from the outset here. People are going to say, well, you're a white supremacist. I'm not. I'm not even what's called a white racist, in the sense that I don't believe that any people should be enslaved or harmed or hurt or not being treated fairly. If they deserve the job, if they deserve fair treatment under the law, they've got to get it. And they shouldn't be demonized. Those who do wrong should be punished civilly as white people. And I despise people, any white person that would ever call themselves a white supremacist or support the what white supremacism is supposed to denote, like being for slavery or genocide of peoples or destruction of peoples or murder of peoples, this kind of thing. Anybody that would do that, that man or woman, if they're called white, they're my enemy. because they're doing the work of our enemy. They are a stain upon us. They're not people. They're, in fact, by saying those kind of things, you give the Jewish enemy of ours who hate us so much a weapon to attack us with and say, you see how white people are? White people are not that way. I believe 99% of white people believe in equal rights. Yes, they may want their daughter or their son to marry within their own race or people, their tradition, to look like them and be like them. You may want that. I think most Turks want that in Turkey. I think most people in the world have that kind of basic desire, though some don't, obviously. But that's not the same as believing that we should go to war against these other people and sometimes try to use this idea. Look, when we're going to war, we're not doing things for white people. Don't you understand that when we went to war in the Second World War, as well as the First World War, we were fighting for the Jewish cause. We were fighting in the First World War. All right? Because Jews wanted a First World War, because they wanted a destruction of the Christian church in Russia, the Christian Tsar and his family that were murdered, and the tens of millions of Russians that died, the tens of thousands of Russian Orthodox priests and nuns that died, the horrors, the churches destroyed, the evil in the gulags. I knew Solzhenitsyn very well. He became a very close friend of mine. I can't tell you how many times I've had a really wonderful walk with him in Gorky Park and stopped at some of the food concessions there and had some good lunch. I can't tell you. And the things he taught me, he understood the question. He wrote a book called 200 Years Together. It wasn't 200 years together, though. It was 200 years apart. It was 200 years at war, even longer than 200 years. The Ashkenazi Jews hated Russians. They hated Slavs. And that's one reason why they supported the communist revolution and killed the Tsar and his little children and his wife and millions of other Russians. And later supported the Soviet Union that raped and murdered so many innocent children. And by the way, I don't think that Russians are any different than what we are, but they were under this Jewish control, and the propaganda was evil, and they literally promoted, like Ilya Ehrenberg, the idea that when the fighting died down at the front, they should go kill a German and even rape a German woman. And it was a terrible influence, and it was a terrible thing that happened. And there's lots of studies on this. And I think most of the Russian soldiers, the real Russian soldiers, not the people that came behind them, that they were not committing these kinds of vicious crimes against innocent Russian men, women, and children. Some did, for sure. They had a Jewish establishment, the commissars, ruling over them and providing for this stuff and promoting this stuff. I had a good friend who owned a Schloss, a castle, a palace in northern Germany, bought it. It was very, very much in disrepair. He repaired it. He did oil field restoration, and like in the North Sea and so forth, and he made a big plant up there. And the castle he lived in, many, many people, when he restored the palace, some German women in their 70s and 80s and 90s came back to where a lot of them were held and even abused, horribly abused and tortured by many of the Russians. and the Jewish commissars there. And they told the most hair-raising, the most horrific stories of what they went through, losing some of their children to all this. It was amazing they survived it all. The men were killed, their little boys were killed, the women were taken, even young children like the Epstein class, right? Abused, raped, tortured. Boys and girls. They told unbelievable tales of horror. This is what the war that we supported. This is a war we bombed and burned millions of people. Beautiful cities up in flames. Christian cities with Christian mothers and fathers and little babies in their cribs burning alive in the firestorms of 1945. The greatest genocide in the history of the world was the Second World War. I'm anti-genocide. I believe that every people has got a right to exist, survive, and flourish, just like I believe that for my own people. I will never support a genocide. I will not support any mass murder. And when the Secretary of State, Madeleine Albright, said that she thought 500,000 Iraqi children dying from pneumonia and other diseases because they couldn't get the antibiotics and they couldn't get the nutrients and stuff they needed because of the sanctions of America against Iraq, she thought it was worth it. No, that's not worth it. Jesus Christ would condemn her. I don't know if the writers or the scribes of Judaism would condemn her. They would be very happy to say that they want to kill, just like you have people like Shmuley saying how, oh, it's so good that we burned alive so many hundreds of thousands of Germans and German children. It's so good. We did it to Germans. We certainly should do it to Palestinians. That's what they say. Let's go forward with this tape.
2: Yes, I know. I know, but this is the truth. Because God chose us. Because of this, you are jealous.
1: So he's saying God chose us. We're the chosen people. What does that sound like? Does that sound like, oh, we're the master race? So they're the exact Nazis they claim to be fighting.
0: They are. But let's be clear about it. The average German, I don't think it was anywhere, a person that was anywhere saying we should kill all, the average German would recoil horribly if they thought that Jewish children were being killed. They say that Jewish kids were being killed, but they would have recoiled, and they did recoil. That's why, supposedly, they kept it secret, right? That's what they say, but who knows what's true? Who knows what's true? We know that 40 Jewish babies were not beheaded on October 7. In fact, we know no Jewish babies, but that was headlines across the entire world, and it was a big lie. We know that a grand total of 36 babies were killed, which is terribly too many babies, for sure, or children. They weren't even babies, they were children. But we know that there were 100 times more than that of babies and children that died in the previous Jewish mass murders and mass bombings and terror that they inflicted on Gaza, that they inflicted on the Palestinians, mass murder again and again and again. And not 36, but 3,600, 36,000, 36,000. 300,000 probably put into prisons at some time and facing the torture of those prisons. Oh, that's the real horror. Yes, I believe he believes that God would kill the babies. He wants to. That's why the Old Testament says things like God would kill the babies, because that's they were reflecting this guy, the kind of guy he is.
1: They are the Nazis. And by the way, they
0: are exactly what they portray the Nazis as. Exactly. And they are mass murderers. But they're far worse than Nazis. The greatest mass murderer in the history of the world was the Second World War. I don't think the Germans wanted that war. They were trying to avoid that war. They did want their people free in Danzig, Polish Corridor. And they tried to make peace. They said they just wanted to go back to the 1914 borders. This war was not worth 80 million or 60 million lives. I'm sorry. No matter what Madeleine Albright says or what this Jew says, the war wasn't worth that. And the truth is, whatever you believe about the Holocaust, whatever your beliefs, and you're not allowed to have any other beliefs than what they tell you, even though John F. Kennedy himself wrote a book called Profiles in Courage, honoring a Russian Senator Taft that dared to question the justice at Nuremberg, how this was a kangaroo court and was actually a high-time lynching that was a disgrace to justice. So how do we trust anything that came out of that court? How do we trust when you had thousands and thousands of Germans tortured, their testicles damaged, according to even what Kennedy was talking about with Taft and his Senate inquiries? How do you know what the truth is? And we know what the truth is about Israel killing thousands and torturing thousands of children in their prisons and raping even men in their prisons, and then bragging about their rapes on national television and never being prosecuted by the Israeli government.
1: All from Poland and Eastern Europe. They're Ashkenazi. The people who are running Israel, Benjamin Netanyahu, his name is, what was it, Milkowski. And they changed their name to sound Semitic because they're not Semitic.
0: About half the Jews in Israel are Sephardic. About half the Jews in Israel are Ashkenazi. A number of Jews are Mezrah. There are different Jews, right? And the Jews of Northern Europe have a degree of Northern Europe ancestry. And Jewish, they have a degree of Jewish ancestry. They actually came from Sephardic Jews who went north. They're Jews. They're the same Jewish elite that Jesus Christ was saying was such a danger to mankind and a danger to the widows. And who've taken the temple of the Lord, supposedly, and turned it into a den of thieves, who stole the homes of widows and who did all kinds of crime. The Old Testament says it's great for a Jew to practice usury, loan sharking, and destroy the lives of millions of non-Jews, Goyim, Romans or Greeks or any other people of the Middle East. That's fine. Do it, man. Do it. But you can't do that to Jews. It's fine for Jews even to sell their own little girls into sexual slavery and enslave Gentiles for generations. They were the great masters of slavery historically. I'm out of time. And unless we get going here and we start working hard and telling the truth every day of our lives, our European people are going to be out of time. The people of the Middle East will be out of time. The people of Russia will be out of time. The people of the world will be out of time, because there's no question that the greatest threat to all mankind are the Jewish extremists and Judaism that hates all mankind and wants to suppress and exploit and harm and even enslave all mankind. That's it for today. I'll see you tomorrow. Until then, just keep thinking free. I love you all. Bye-bye.

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0: If you've been listening to this program for any length of time, you'll know that Fukushima, the greatest calamity in history, has now, as I've been warning since 3/11, killed off virtually the whole North Pacific Ocean and especially up and down the entire West Coast. The radiation is migrating inland and is moving across the entire country. 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I've taken Bio's Superfood every day for several years now and want you to do the same for your sake and the health and safety of your family and loved ones. 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

0: Ladies and gentlemen, friends, and open-minded people wherever you live across the United States of America, Europe and the world, and especially today, of course, Great Britain, because we have on with us today Mark Collett, who's a true advocate, fighter, person of courage who stands up for the survival and the well-being of his own people and of all people. And he asked me, Mark, you just asked me a minute ago, you know, what's on my mind today? And I'll just put it this way to you and the audience. What's on my mind today is what's been on my mind literally every day of my life since I've been 13 years old, when I realized that our people were in a crisis of existence, that we were headed for disaster in Europe and America and around the world, that the world was headed for disaster, and the greatest threat to humanity was the most racist, genocidal, destructive, warlike creed the world's ever seen. And it's called Judaism. And we're not being hateful toward Jews to talk about Judaism, this religious belief, because Judaism is about genocide. It's core to it, 64 genocides in the Old Testament. And the Talmud is even worse, and the Tanya and the Zohar, and they really do have a plan. They really believe that they have some sort of right to rule the world. And you have leaders in Israel today like Ben-Gavir, who has a shrine to Dr. Goldstein that went to a Muslim temple and a Muslim mosque and shot down 27 people and 126 more wounded with automatic weapon, and he's honored by them. And it's really ironic when we see this massive genocide of the Gazan people. And then finally, and I'm sorry for this long intro, but finally, you and I both know, and one of the things that really motivate us and animate us is, long time ago in your life and my life, we came to realize that the Second World War was the greatest tragedy that's ever befallen not only the European people, but humanity. It was the greatest bloodletting of the best people, a people of great art and literature and music and architecture, the principles of Christianity, the Golden Rule. We had a massive war, which was certainly spawned by the same people that we're talking about now, who ruled the world and led us to constant wars ever since. And now we're literally committing a huge crime against the Iranian people, because what's going on right now, we're trying to destroy them and destroy any nation that dares to even do business with them. They have 93 million people in that country. And they have to have trade. They have to get medicines, just like every nation does. They have to have different aspects of life. If you cut a nation off from trade in the world, you strangle the nations. You kill and affect the health and the well-being of those people on a massive scale. It's a crime against humanity. And it's also a crime against European and American humanity, as well as all the people of the world. Because what they've done is they've affected people the most, who people who have the least incomes and the least ability to feed themselves and put a roof over their heads, people that live very close to just having barely enough to pay for the food on their table to feed their children and the roof over their head. And we have that going on right now a lot in America and Britain and Europe as well. We have more credit card debt than ever. We have more situation where we are strained to the nth degree. And it's in great part because of the same Zionist issue in the Middle East and this war and the other aspects of this war on the economies of the world. And it's also the theft of the banking system in this world that has so impoverished so much of our people and humanity. Europe is being bankrupted by these processes and this warlike machine that was created in America of $1.5 trillion a year spent in it. And and trillions more dollars expended in the destruction of humanity rather than the ennoblement and the freedom of humanity, including our own. Sorry for that long intro. You ask what it was, you know, on my mind. I tried to express it the best I could. I can't wait to hear what your impression is of that and what you consider are some of the most important issues today.
1: Well, it's interesting you said that, and it wasn't as long as some of your intros, I can tell you that. But
0: okay.
1: I was discussing this with Henrik from Red Ice the other day, and we were talking about what's going on in the world. And we were talking about both the West and, you know, a little bit about what's happening overseas. And we ended up sort of straying into the, straying into the area or territory of things that were a little bit more spiritual. And one of the things we talked about was the way civilization seems to be headed. And we do seem to be in somewhat of a downward cycle at the moment. And every civilization has a beginning, a middle, and an end. And I think what we may be seeing, and you might argue against this, is almost an inevitability. Every civilization does have a beginning, a middle, and an end. And when you look at civilizations, sort of ancient Rome, Greece, Egypt, the Mycenaean empire.
0: Sure.
1: You look at these past empires, and none of these were insignificant. We're not talking about sort of a little tribe, you know, in an isolated part of the world that, you know, knocked up a few mud huts and then one day were no longer there. We're talking about these incredible, you know, historically defining civilizations like Rome and Greece. And whilst they were in full swing, whilst they're at their height, the people who lived through those eras must have felt this is going to go on forever. This will last forever. We're at the very peak of technological advancement. We have military might, which is unrivaled. We have democracy. We have structures in place to ensure that we will continue on forever. And now you visit those places which were cradles of civilization, and you walk amongst ruins. And you often ask the question, how did this happen? How did this happen? And there must have been many people alive at the time who thought it would go on forever, but there must also have been people at the time who thought there are serious warning signs here and we must fight against the decline. And when they said we must fight against the decline, they were probably laughed at and ridiculed. And you and I mm-hmm. have probably spent large parts of our life being laughed at and ridiculed and pointed at. And people say, oh, what are you talking about? We're in a decline. This is the heyday of our civilization. And you kind of then wonder, is there a cyclical inevitability to every civilization that it rises and falls? Can anything last forever? Can anything go on without falling or stumbling? And is there this cycle where a hungry group of people create something wonderful and beautiful that creates a better quality of life, which fattens the people up, allows them to be taken advantage of, and then a civilizational decline and slump follows, which resets things? And the only difference between this era and others would be the level of technological advancement and thus the level of devastation caused when we collapsed. So when the Roman Empire collapsed, there was a local devastation, but it would be nothing compared to the collapse of, say, the American Empire, which would involve far more people and potentially more disastrous consequences due to things like nuclear weapons, nuclear power, environmental pollution, etc., etc., etc., which could result from any decline. But I often wonder, David, are we seeing an inevitable slide? Can it actually be turned around? Or do people like you and I play an interesting role in history, which is not to turn things around, but to be the bold people who stand against the current, warning others of the inevitability so that some people can survive and that one day we start again? And the history of this planet has really been a history of many different ecosystems, which eventually were devastated, whether it was by a comet from the skies, whether it was by mass environmental change due to the moving of the continents, whether it was due to an ice age. But things have always risen, things have always fallen, and eventually they start again. And for most people, they don't concern themselves with these things. But you and I, we're outliers. So we do concern ourselves with these things. We spend huge amounts of our lives and time and energy fighting against what may be an inevitability. And I was talking about this with Henrik, and I do think it's an important point to raise. And it does lead into spirituality. It leads into ideas of rebirth. And it also leans into religion, which is something you have become far more interested in over the last few years. But do you think there is a degree of inevitability to every civilization eventually falling?
0: I think there are certain currents in civilization that contribute to its fall. When I was very young, I read Elmer Pendel's book, The Destruction of Civilization, in which he talked about the fact that civilization tends to raise up the debauched, raise up the messed up people, the evil people. It's the 4F that doesn't go to war, that is staying back home, reproducing, enjoying themselves. Even the most deranged people can find the joy of sex and, you know, the pleasure of sexual intercourse, the pleasure of sexual connection and reproduction. But when you have a system when civilizations have young men going off to war, and the most courageous men, the most self-sacrificing men, end up leading their troops. In fact, for most of humanity, it was the officers and it was the thinkers, the planners, the most courageous who led their soldiers into the fight. They weren't sitting back in the sideline. They were out in the front. And the problem is that often they were the first to die. And we had many other structures of society where when people wanted to invest themselves, for instance, with knowing the truth about God and man, the nature, the universe, and they invested their lives in that study, our science, our geography, our exploration, our challenges in different aspects, whether it be unlocking the secrets of the human body and health, for instance, or the mechanisms of government that work best for people, for freedom, or the mechanisms of the structure of society that might be better. How do we construct the educational system? What we've really had is a situation where we have, you know, we've had a society that has not elevated the best, but often elevated the worst and the most corrupt. We have a corrupt society today. And the issue that I see is, and the big question that you ask me is this inevitable that we fall, that we pass away? I guess all things pass away in time, but sometimes things metamorphs. You know, we certainly had we had a great end of life aspect for a good part of the, you know, the life on Earth. For instance, when we had the meteor, the huge meteor hit the Earth and wiped out the biggest beings and the most powerful beings on the planet, which were the dinosaurs. And but out of that massacre, some of these small creatures, right, these mammals, these creatures who are able to escape that, are to be able to not be in a situation that they're going to be obliterated by the effects of the climate and so forth on life that dinosaurs were immersed in, because they were cold-blooded animals. And when the climate changed dramatically, they died off by the thousands. Well, mammals even small mammals were able to exist. And a lot of people believe scientifically that that was kind of the origins of a lot of higher life. And that's a very long answer, but here's the situation I believe. I believe that here's the biggest problem that we have. The problem we have is that never has tyranny had more weapons to enact their tyranny upon the masses. And it's not just among the poor people or

as I've said this before many times on this program and other places, it's like that movie, the Truman Show, which I'd recommend it for all of our listeners. If you haven't seen this movie, watch it. It's about a reality TV show that creates this life. Jim Carrey is the major actor in the movie, and it's a reality TV show that goes over the whole world. It's part of the whole world. But everything about Jim Carrey's life, his birth, who his mother is not his mother, who his friends are not his truly his friends. It's artificial. It's actors and actresses. When he goes to the newsstand to get the news, he gets something written by the creators of the reality TV show rather than the reality of what's going on in the world. But the terrible aspect of this is the tyranny over this man, where he lost his own identity, he lost who he was. And finally, he did escape it in the film. But the interesting thing is what's happening to humanity is far more of a damaging or a existential crisis of humanity that's created by the so-called Truman Show, or we could call it that, that gives humanity. For instance, yeah, he might not know who his real father is. He may believe his real father dies. He may have, his wife may be an actress pretending to love him. All these things. And that's one life. And it's a terrible thing that happens to the character in this reality TV show. But the truth is, we have a reality TV show that's because of the mass media, and because of big tech, the ability to travel, you know, they can follow you around everywhere you go with your phone. They can know what websites you go to. They can tailor your own searches by where they know where you go, so they can sell products to you. They can also identify your political positions. And then if they want you to vote because they agree with your positions and the websites you visit are the ideas that you seem to suggest or promote, and you remind those people that you support to vote on the day of election. You got to vote. It's the most important thing in the world to vote. But they're not doing that to the people that they oppose. If you can control 85% of the search engines on planet Earth, 80% or more of the search engines, and you can send people to the websites you want them to read, while you can block the websites you don't want them to read. Now, people often say, well, people are learning, and this one of the good things is that there's more awareness of the tiny minority. And what's ironic about this thing is this tiny minority that's ruling over us is the most racist and supremacist and murderous and hateful entity that the world's ever seen. It is based in a religion that celebrates genocide. There's 64 genocides in the Old Testament, and I don't want to step on toes, and I understand why people are taught, right, that the Old Testament is the word of God. However, there are a lot of massacres, a lot of slaughters of women, men, women, and children in those documents. And I must say to those people, most of the people that we're talking about in terms of the world, Judaism's a small number of people, and they still follow those Old Testament processes. But Christians, or those that follow Christ, have a very different ethic, because Christ said he came for all humanity and that everyone should be treated fairly and decently. And it is wrong ever to kill an innocent child. You cannot, the iniquities of the parents cannot be used to make a child suffer to the third or fourth generation, and like what you see in a lot of this issue. And there's a supremacist ideology. It's called the holy seed, and this is an idea of genetic superiority, which is translated through the genome of what is the Jewish people. Now, that sounds crazy and it sounds ironic, but it's right there in the Old Testament. And Jesus confronts that by saying, listen, it's not your genealogy that's important in terms of how you act as a human being. It's what you do. And you need to
Jesus and the Christianity.

0: doesn't say that you can't be a Roman or a Greek or a Jew, for that matter, that everyone can get the forgiveness and the grace of God. And Jesus says, I come for all mankind and to help humanity, not to punish humanity. The God of the Old Testament is portrayed for many, many people in Judaism is a God of wrath and a God that says that they have a right to rule over the world. All you can do is read the book of Isaiah, for instance, or the books of Daniel. Just read the Old Testament book of Daniel, and it says that Jews have a fundamental right to rule over the whole world. When I was a kid, Mark, I grew up at the time when James Bond first came on the scene. I'm 61, 62. I was 11, 12 years old. And, of course, that was the big thing in the movies, James Bond. And it was very interesting from a whole different numbers of points. But what was one of the things interesting about it was that James Bond was constantly fighting this kind of secret cabalish organization called SMERSH, or they also called it Spectre, which was trying to control the world, a very small group of elite. They had huge amounts of money. They had infiltrated church and state. They had infiltrated many aspects of society. And they were corrupt and evil, and they wanted to oppress and destroy freedom and mankind, maybe even destroy the world. Excuse that interruption. Somebody doesn't know I'm on my show. It's crazy. They don't know it yet. But anyway, so when we look at that, we have a reality going on in the world right now of these globalists who are dedicated Zionists. They're dedicated to the state of Israel. They're dedicated to Jewish supremacy. They are dedicated to controlling the media. The biggest media corporation in the world is Meta. Not Meta, actually. It's also Google, or what we call Alphabet. But those two corporations have more influence than practically the rest of media in controlling what people see and hear. Then you have the broadcast media. You have the Hollywood media. But this organization, both Meta and Alphabet, they're run completely by Jewish racist supremacists, and they literally are in billions of dollars of contracts with the IDF, the Israel Defense Force. You might as well call them the Israel Terrorist Force because they're the true terrorists. They have contracts with the State of Israel. They have engaged in these wars. They've led us into wars like the Iraq War, which cost America at least $1 trillion. $1 trillion, that's 4 or 5 years, the entire receipts of the American government. They led the world, and those wars also cost Europe and the world great things, including Great Britain. They've led us into these conflicts. There's probably been no greater impact on just the average quality of life that people have, the destruction of the middle class in your country and my country, than these warlike budgets of our governments, the trillions of dollars that we've spent, rather than spending on better education for our people and more freedom of life, the ability for people to be able to afford to take care of their wives and children in society and build a better society. Yet they control us, and they are dedicated on a genomic structure. It's the ultimate racism, and that's the greatest irony, but it's the greatest reality of the world. And if we don't face up to this reality, if we are able to wake people up to this reality, this shocking reality of what's going on and who's really controlling us, who's really behind our foreign policy, the current war in Iran, for instance, the current massive genocide that's going on in Ukraine. There's 1.5 million Ukrainians dead. At least there's probably 100,000 Russians or more dead in this war. This is not a war for Ukraine. It's not a war for freedom. It's a war sponsored by the Jewish-controlled neocons and the people who control American policy and other policies in Europe against Russia, because Russia dared to overthrow the Jewish oligarchs that were controlling Russia, just as the Jewish oligarchs are controlling America. Of the 20 biggest contributors to Hillary Clinton, of the 10 biggest contributors to Kamala Harris, to the biggest contributors of Donald Trump, 90% of them, of the very biggest contributors, are Jews. And they have led us into these conflicts. They've led us into these wars. They've led us into this cultural and moral decline. They've opened our borders intentionally as an effort to create a genocide. This all sounds radical and crazy, but it's real. And this is what I know. If we are able, if we can realize who's doing this to us, and we can realize the organization behind it, if we can educate people on that, motivate people on that, and create a structure to overcome that and replace that and recognize this great threat to humanity. Millions of people across the world are learning about this now. There's millions of people in your country, in my country, just over the past few years, in no small part due to the work of people like yourself and myself and others that have recognized this issue. The MAGA movement was really created by people like us years ago. Charles Lindbergh was an America First movement. And people are learning this around the world. If we concentrate on this and we break the power of this ultimate racial supremacism, we can free our people, and we can save our people, and we can actually save humanity and the people of the world. So that's a long answer to a very complex question. I do think that it's not inevitable that we die. I think it's inevitable if we don't overthrow this evil force that's controlling the mind and the spirit of the people of so much of the world. Unless we overthrow that entity, we are doomed. And this earth will, it will go circle the sun with devoid of humanity. If this continues, we'll probably have some sort of a horrific war, because the people who control this enormous tyranny, they're crazy, and they have no idea of what's important for the well-being of humanity. They just serve themselves and their own supremacy. That's it for that speech. Thanks for bearing with me.
1: It's interesting because, really, if you look at European civilization post the fall of Rome, what would you say, you know, we've been going now for 1,500 years? I mean, the longest civilization that's ever lasted is probably ancient Egypt, which lasted over 3,000 years. Mm-hmm. But no civilization has managed to go beyond that. Nothing has survived forever. Nothing has lasted without collapse. I think you make a good point, though. I think our collapse is premature. And I think the difference with our collapse is it's internal. It's not being caused by being conquered. It's not a result of a military issue. But where we end up today, in a way, it's unique because, like you say, it's a subversion by a foreign force from within. And I'm not really sure whether a civilization has declined in that manner before. Has there ever been an example of a civilization prematurely declining due to an aggressive foreign influence that acts from within to subvert the minds of the general population, and subverting them to not only accept immigration, but also to fight amongst themselves and to limit births within the group? It's quite a fascinating scenario.
0: Yeah, it's really a conquest by deception.
1: It is, but the other
0: interesting
1: thing is,
0: it's not like the army lines up to you and say, we're going to conquer you and we're going to carry off all your children into slavery and your women into, you know, slavery. It's not like they did that. They've done this through a deception, pretending that they're our friends and they're teaching us about humanity and freedom and justice. But they've been establishing the worst tyranny. It's the same thing that communism. Communism was supposed to free the worker and have you have a better life, more freedom, more free time, a healthier life, a better life, a better medical care. You know, all the ideals that communism promoted, it ended up being the most murderous ideology in the history of mankind. And the same people that told us the First World War and the Second World War were just wars. These were wars to make the world safe for democracy. I think that was the First World War's slogan. The Second World War was about basically genociding the German people. There was a famous book, you know, as you know, Germany Must Perish by Theodore N. Kaufman, advertised in the New York Times and promoted in the Washington Post, which was the most read paper in America, basically in terms of politics. And this book said that this book is a total plan. This is in 1940. This is before any allegation of any concentration camps or mass murder camps or whatever. And it says a comprehensive book and program for the complete destruction of the German nation and the eradication from the earth of all of her people. It was an open call for genocide. And maybe this is one reason why the Germans were very fearful of the Jewish population that they were encountering, and the Jews were much identified with and associated with communism. And the reason they hated Hitler, and they never talk about this in terms of when they talk about the war and they talk about Germany. Why did people endorse Hitler? Because Hitler was anti-communist. And by the 1920s, early 20s, and into the 30s, we knew that communism had killed tens of millions of Christians and innocents. And it was the greatest threat to the world. While the media was giving the communist state, for instance, the favored nation trading status, so forth, even though people like Roosevelt were elected, and people in Britain, too, were elected on the idea that they'll bring peace, they weren't dedicated to bringing peace. They were controlled by that same element that brought us into this most catastrophic war, this most genocidal war in all of history. And yet this is celebrated as the wonderful war. It killed 60, 80 million people, a war that could have been avoided. And even what they call the Holocaust would obviously, the conditions of that would have been avoided. Germany wouldn't have dared try to kill the Jews if that was anything of that was true. Germany wouldn't have dared to do it, you know, the way things were in the world, you know, until the war happened and they were being bombed unmercifully and being destroyed and they were being invaded and they thought their very existence was at stake and millions of them ultimately died in that war. But Germany wasn't the only one guilty for the war. In fact, you can argue that the Germans were trying to make peace from the very beginning and said, we don't need a world war. All we want is our original borders. All we want is our people to be free. Yet we had people in charge of your government and my government, which weren't activating or advocating for the rights of our own people, as the great Charles Lindbergh talked about, and other people like, for instance, the famous fascist leader in your country talked about. And it's like we ended up doing the greatest genocide of humanity and the death of millions upon millions and millions of Christians in a war that could have been avoided. This war has been going on ever since. We've had war after war after war. We had millions of people die from the insane Iraq war. We've had millions of people die in the Holodomor during the 1930s, where 7 to 11 million Ukrainians died by purposeful starvation by the Jewish leaders, Kaganovich, the Jewish leaders of communism. We had the Vietnam War, which was a war created by Kissinger and Rostow because the Russian people were beginning to overthrow communism. And they didn't want Russia to have good alliances or other countries around the world, so they felt like they had to stop Russian advancement because Russia was supporting the North Vietnamese. All the North Vietnamese were doing was trying to defend their own people from being invaded by a foreign country that had no right to be in their particular country. The Vietnamese people said, we have a right to control our own government and determine our own government, the same principles America was founded upon. So all this comes together. And this is the reality that we've got to start facing up to if we're going to save humanity. I think we can save humanity, but it's going to take a lot of courage and a lot of truth and a lot of dedication for us to do it.
1: Well, I'm not so my outlook isn't so positive. I can't see. If we were a homogenous society, I would have far more. I'd have a far more positive outlook. I think you might save certain places. I think you could save somewhere like Serbia or the Czech Republic or Poland. I think you could save Latvia. You know, you go to a place like Latvia and you walk around Riga and it's clean, it's beautiful, it's sparsely populated, it's overwhelmingly homogenous. The vast majority of non-whites are clearly tourists from the Far East. And you think, well, if this is the capital city, Latvia must be a paradise, because a capital city is usually the place which is by far the most diverse or ethnically enriched. If you look at somewhere like London, London is far more diverse than somewhere like Cumbria or, you know, the tip of Scotland.
0: Right.
1: But if Riga is, you know, pretty much 99% white, bar a few Oriental tourists, you think Latvia could be saved. It's largely homogenous. But I think the reason...
0: Estonia is the same way. I've been to those countries.
1: Yeah, these are beautiful places. But I think the problem that we have in the West, and when I say the West, I'm talking primarily of countries like Britain, America, France, Germany, and unfortunately Australia is rapidly joining the countries that I've mentioned. We are so fragmented because people have been brought here specifically to fragment us. And the conditions that we're witnessing today are largely uncharted. So when you've seen civilizational collapses before, you could point towards migration into Rome and the fact that at the end, a lot of people who were classed as Roman citizens weren't actually born in Rome, but they still were Europeans. Many of them would still come from what we know today as modern-day Italy. They would still have a common ancestry and have far more in common than you or I would have with, say, a Somalian or a Nigerian. And I think the issue we have today is so unique because you have the technological advancement, you have the massive population like which we've never seen before, but we also have this racial, ethnic, and national fragmentation brought about via mass immigration. And I think all of these things build towards a mix which is very hard to undo. So America will probably be white minority by about 2035. You know, you're talking within a decade. Within 2.5 decades or 3 decades, we'll be seeing the same here in the UK. Germany and France maybe a little bit sooner than the UK. You know, either way, it might be 5 years here, 5 years there. It's not very much in human terms, certainly not very much, a bit less than a blink of an eye in the terms of the, you know, the age of the planet. But the fact is, how do you unpick that? It's not like it was before. You can see how Germany was saved in the 1920s and 30s because they were still largely homogenous. And I think the big problem is post-Second World War, the changes that have been brought about have created a situation where we don't need to be militarily invaded. The divide and conquer has happened at home. I don't know whether you ever look at my Telegram, but I posted an image of Muslims in part of the northwest of England. Yeah. And there were hundreds and hundreds, maybe thousands, filling the street, performing an Islamic ritual. Well, this doesn't look like northwest England. This isn't terraced Absolutely. Houses and, you know, the chimneys of the mills and white kids playing football in the street. It looks like Islamabad, but on British soil. And once you have this, once you have entire towns and cities taken over by immigrants who bear very little in common with us whatsoever, you get to a critical point where it becomes impossible to replace those demographics.
0: Well, let me listen. We've only got 10 minutes left. I want to share.
1: Well, with I was going to ask you. Do you have my question for you? You've been around a lot longer than I have. Do you think? Because I firmly do believe that some places can be saved.
0: Okay, let me answer the question. I'm going to do it right now.
1: Yeah, others have to go down.
0: I actually did a lecture at 3 o'clock.
1: To others.
0: I did a lecture at 3 o'clock my time, and this morning I'm still kind of tired from it. But it was a European university. And it was a nice group. It was a couple hundred people at the lecture, including some faculty and students. And I shared some ideas, and I think I can go into this. I do think if you talk about Estonia, Latvia, and so forth, you're talking about these countries. If you think about it, America's got dozens of populations of that size of our own people in it. So does Great Britain. So does France. So does Germany. So does many places around the world. The issue is waking up our own people. The issue is getting us aware. And the interesting thing is the truth on our side. So this is the lecture I gave this morning. Let me try to give it to you basically as quickly as I can. We only got 10 minutes left of the show, but this lecture was titled "The Times of Israel Boasts of Extreme Jewish Racist Supremacy and Hatred Against All Non-Jewish Humanity." Right? This is the name of, and this comes, the source of this lecture is an article from the Times of Israel called "The New and Old Antisemitism, the Holocaust, the New and Old Antisemitism." So let me just give you some of what I said, okay? In the ultimate racist blood libel, renowned Jewish Kabbalist scholar Michael Leitman of the Jewish Talmudic Kabbalah Institute in Israel, Michael Leitman, gave an article and gave an issue in the Times of Israel talking about how all Gentiles are anti-Semitic and all Gentiles want to kill all Jews. Now, they tell us all the time about the blood libel against Jews because I guess the crucifixion of Christ, which most people I'm not concerned about, and ritual murder may be something that exists and may not. But when you say that all of humanity is intrinsically anti-Semitic, which is would be considered the worst crime and the worst sin connected with, quote, the Holocaust and that type of thing, that is the ultimate blood libel. So let me quote from the article. I'll just give you one of the main quotes first. Here's an excerpt from the article. "The people of the world cannot escape anti-Semitism. It's in their genes and in their blood. It's a law of nature. Jews can ask nothing of them until the Jews themselves," that's their people, his people, all right, listen to this, "Jews themselves bring correction to the world. They hate Israel until Israel corrects them." Then he goes into about how the Jews, like in Isaiah in the Old Testament, must take possession of the Gentile nations. And until that happens, it's whatever. So let me read some of this. Since publication of my 2007 book, you know, called Jewish Supremacism, I've continued to document this and prove this form of mainstream Jewish, so from mainstream Jewish sources, the most extreme, racist, hateful, and murderous, even genocidal ideology of all world history. For instance, the Second World War. The Second World War was essentially promoted by Jews who, in fact, in British newspapers were saying in 1935 when Hitler was elected, Judea declares war on Germany, that all Jews of the world are united. If you have major books in the New York Times saying that you must destroy Germany and eradicate the German people, and they're advertised in the New York Times, and it's called a great program and a policy that we should adopt, you know, this is the real blood libel that we need to be engaged in exposing. And if this reality, if this hatred, if this blood libel against all humanity, it's not even just against Europeans, if this is not exposed, or if this does exist, then it's got to change our attitudes and make us realize the fact that of the threat that we have from these people who have great power over a lot of our governments and our politicians and our media and our minds. It reminds me of that cat parasite, you know, that cats and their feces, mice eat the feces of the cat, and there's a parasite that literally affects the minds of the mice, literally the brains of the mice. And it takes over the brain of the mice, and it makes mice think that cats are friendly. Cats are just great people. You can definitely go play with a cat, you know, mice. And, of course, when the mice does that, he gets eaten. And then the cycle goes again and again. They literally are controlling a lot of our minds by this. In fact, the entire anti-Semitic narrative is a narrative that's completely false. Because how in the world can it be called anti-Semitism for us to criticize the genocidal actions of Israel against Semites, such as the Palestinians and the Lebanese and all these other people in the Middle East? That's supposed to be anti-Semitism. It's, that word itself is about, it's like that parasite in the brain. It's like making a different reality than true. And just as they say that all Gentiles are anti-Semitic, how can all Gentiles of all the varieties, whether we're Chinese or French or German or whatever, Amerindian, whatever we might be, how in the world can that be part of our genes when we see the diversity of mankind? Yet the hatred that Jews have by a very closed breeding group, because they're very endogamous, they marry among themselves since rabbinic Judaism erupted during the last two millennium, they're like fifth cousins to one another. Maybe there's something in the Jewish nature as well as the most radical ideology that they possess and which is expressed in things such as this article that I was just quoting from. So here's the name of the article again, Remembering the Holocaust. I urge all of you to find it and read it. You have to might dig for it a little bit. It's from the Times of Israel. It's Michael Leitman. It's called The New, you know, Remembering the Holocaust, What is New About the Old Anti-Semitism? So in this, he talks about the fact that 3.5 million posts, you know, are anti-Semitic in nature. Well, there's actually 8 billion people in the world. That's not exactly a tremendous number of humanity that's supposed to be so ideologically dedicated to killing Jews. I mean, this is ridiculous. But this is the kind of things that they do. They talk about paranoia, talk about this craziness, what they're doing. Yet this is the kind of thing they teach, and this is the kind of thing they sell to humanity. It goes on in this article saying that we Jews are the most interconnected people on the earth. We are all over the world. We have huge amounts of power. We have to use that power, right? He says, he goes on to say, as I told you earlier, they cannot escape their anti-Semitism. And it goes on to talk about the percent of Gentiles, which are anti-Semites dedicated. They're waiting for the time when they can destroy all the Jewish children. The most hateful things you can imagine are being said here. He says, if Israel does not unite and become a model to make all the nations of the world rise up against their egoism that is against the hatred among them, then the nations of the world will unite and rise up against the people of Israel. One of the two. So he then says that the Jews of the world have to rise up, as it says in Isaiah, and possess the Gentiles. Possess them. That's kind of like enslavement. Control them. Possess them. And this is what this document says. I urge you to read it. I urge you to study it. Because when people understand the stuff that's in this article, and they understand this is a leading Jew, this is in the fourth largest Jewish publication in the world, and they're basically saying that all Gentiles are evil anti-Semites just trying to kill Jews. This is the doctrine they're teaching, and they're teaching that they've got to control us and eliminate us, because unless they do, the Jews will vanish from the world. I'm out of time, Mark, but I monopolized that last couple of minutes, but I wanted to share.
1: That's fine. I look forward to being back with you next week. I'm going to go and do something else now. I've got to I've got
0: let's do a patriotic engagement.
1: Yeah, and I'd love to have you on my stream. I've got something I've got to do now, so I've got to fly. But thank you so much, and I will see you same time next week, and I'll get you on my show soon.
0: And
1: have a lovely day.
0: Friend.
1: Thank you. Cheers.
0: And ladies and gentlemen, this was a great show today, and thanks again to Mark Collett. And go to the Patriotic Alternative. Go to a Substack, Mark Collett, and read what he's got to say, and read his great books, and support his work. And support our work at Box 188, Mandeville, Louisiana, 70470. I look forward to seeing you again tomorrow, and then we'll have the weekend. But we've got a lot to do and a lot to stand up for if we're going to do what we've got to do to save our people and to save the whole world that we care about, along with their own people. Love y'all, and I'll see you tomorrow. Bye-bye.
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1: 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The radiation is migrating inland and is moving across the entire country. 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I've taken Bio's Superfood every day for several years now and want you to do the same for your sake and the health and safety of your family and loved ones. Take the banner at the top of Rinse.com and prepare to learn how to save your life.
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2: 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In these controversial times, we believe the First Amendment and freedom of the press are absolutely essential to the survival of our nation. Thank you. And now, enjoy the program.

0: Okay. As I have said a number of times, by the way, Charles Goyette is on vacation. We wish Charlie a great time, he and his wife. Hope they are having fun. So we're going to take another look at this AI issue. There are so many facets. This is unprecedented in business. In the world of big business, I have never seen anything remotely like it. Think of all the money in terms of, I won't say donations, but it's almost donations. These people who are putting and investing money into these companies, there's nothing by way of a profit and loss sheet that they can look at and justify their investment. I mean, OpenAI is not making any money to speak of. Anthropic, what are they doing? What, generally speaking, what are these companies doing to earn money? What are they selling? And how much are they selling? What are they doing? It's crazy when you think about it. They don't have off-the-shelf goods to sell. They don't have items that you'll need every month. Consumables, call them, repeating consumables. They do in a way, but it's not front line for most of them. Most of them are doing what? Like Musk, Grok. Sammy, GPT 5.6. Dario, you know the game. It's the same everywhere. And all of these various chatbots are free. I can use them, you can use them, we all use them occasionally, but there's no money coming in, not on the level that's needed. These companies are essentially existing on speculation, pure, I call it donor speculation. These people are investing in a company that doesn't have a positive balance sheet. There's nothing really there. Think about it. So isn't that wild? And that's why some people talk about the AI bubble is going to crash. It might. It could happen. It's wild. But with no, think always businesses, when they're trying to attract investors, what do? They show, they parade, they display their P&Ls. Oh, a lot of them are corrupt, I know, and people playing games with statistics all the time. But what are they really selling? Are they selling vitamins that everybody needs every day? No, they're giving away mental vitamins that people need every day for free. Think about it. Maybe it's a bit of a stretch, but not much. For your mind. For your life. For your business. For fun. Free. That's why Sammy suggested that ChatGPT wouldn't be around forever. Oh, it will by name because it's got a strong, it's number one, it's got a very strong marketing profile. They'll use it. But where are these people coming up with a gross income and then a net income? The stockholders must be sweaty thinking about it. Well, I've got 1,000 shares, but we're going to make money, and yeah, it's all in the future. It's not there yet. That's why Sammy and others are suggesting, and I've reported this for many times on these updates, everybody's going to have an agent. I don't know what an agent costs now, 30 a month in round numbers, something like that. But if 1 billion people use ChatGPT every day, I don't know that that's accurate, but it's close, for free, and that 1 billion people theoretically could be encouraged to spend $30 a month each, well, now we're talking about a whole different world of business. So not everyone's going to survive. Some will be absorbed in acquisitions, mergers. You'll see. It's amazing to me to really try to visualize how much money has been produced out of almost thin air. It's real money. invested into these companies. It's wild. All right. Here's a Julia McCoy, the digital Julia McCoy video. We haven't heard Julia in a while. But this is interesting. Two types of people will survive AI. Everyone else is done. Okay? So that's interesting. Let's take a listen. And I think I haven't heard it. Oh, a little bit of it, but not all of it. So I'm looking forward to this. Let's see. I hope there's not a commercial.
1: There are basically two ways to know you have a future, too. And if you work at a desk, you're probably in neither of them. Alex Karp went on TBPN and said AI is going to eat most white-collar work, and the people left standing will be trade workers and people whose brains work differently.
0: Okay, I think you know who Alex Karp is by now. Think Peter Thiel, think Palantir, and Alex Karp. It's Thiel and Karp. Let's play that again. I think I missed a word in the beginning.
1: The CEO of Palantir just said there are basically two ways to know you have a future, too. And if you work at a desk, you're probably in neither of them. Alex Karp went on TBPN and said AI is going to eat most white-collar work, and the people left standing will be trade workers and people whose brains work differently. I think he's about 80% right. And the 20% he's missing is the best news you'll hear all week. Quick context, because this matters. Karp runs Palantir. His company builds AI systems for governments and Fortune 500s, and it's worth over $400 billion. So when he talks about AI wiping out jobs, he's describing his own product roadmap. He's watching the purchase orders come in. The invoices have his company's name on them. His exact words, there are basically two ways to know you have a future. One, vocational training. Two, you're neurodivergent. Let's take them one at a time, because both of them are wilder than they sound.
0: Vocational training. Trade school, right? Things that right now robots can't do. They will, in time, be able to do, I can't really not say, anything that humans can do. I have to say that because that is within their realm of capability. We're going there. It's good to see, and I ran a story about this the other day, that liberal arts colleges, where you go to major in 14th century Italian literature and other vital fields, are now losing enrollment, and trade schools are surging. So, yes, you young people, if you want a future, pay attention. Okay, let's go right back to this.
1: Electricians, plumbers, welders, mechanics, the logic is simple and physical. A chatbot can write your quarterly report at 3 a.m. It cannot crawl under your house and fix a burst pipe. The work lives in the real world. It requires judgment on the spot, and there's no data set for a crawl space. But here's the twist that makes this spicy. The AI boom itself is pouring gasoline on trade demand. Every data center big tech builds needs electricians to wire it, HVAC techs to cool it, plumbers to run it. The machines that threaten office jobs are literally creating job sites, and America already had a skilled labor shortage before any of this started. The construction industry needs about 349,000 new workers this year alone, and Microsoft's president has called the electrician shortage the number one problem. Slowing data center expansion. High demand, short supply, near zero automation risk. That's the whole equation. Honestly, the funniest possible outcome of the AI revolution is that the kid who skipped college for trade school ends up out-earning his roommate with the marketing degree, and we're not waiting for that future. It's already happening on data center job sites right now. This is the one I can't stop thinking about because it's personal for Karp. He's dyslexic, and at the New York Times DealBook Summit last December, he said, in his exact words, there is no playbook a dyslexic can master, and therefore we learn to think freely. Sit with that for a second, because it's the whole thesis compressed to one idea. AI is the greatest playbook follower ever built. It has read every playbook ever written, which means the market value of person who executes the standard process correctly just started falling toward zero. And the value of the person who never could run the standard process, the one who comes at problems sideways, ADHD, autistic, dyslexic, the ones school punished for it, Karp says they win. His word for what the future rewards, be more of an artist.
0: Now, that is an interesting take. When you think about all of the stories about ADHD and similar that have been occurring now, the percentage of births which turn out to have produced a child with ADHD or whatever, I don't believe for a moment that's by design, but here's somebody who's trying to put a spin on it that you can't argue with, and that is interesting.
1: Real money behind it, too. Palantir launched a neurodivergent fellowship that pays up to $200,000 a year, and Karp does the final interviews himself, and Gartner projects that by 2027, a fifth of Fortune 500 sales orgs will be recruiting neurodivergent talent. The traits that got kids sent to the principal's office are now a hiring category at a $400 billion company.
0: You might have to think about that. They're calling it, they've given it a very fancy name, people who are mentally not able to succeed normally in education and so forth. They're handicapped or, in this case, some would say gifted because of the neurodivergent future, neurodivergent future that is coming. And Alex Karp is offering, what did she say, $200,000 a year or something like that for, I guess, people who are considered cerebrally impaired or impeded. Crazy.
1: $400 billion company. Inside First Movers Labs, I teach you to become one. The exact AI systems I use to run my business live every month. 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Okay, you're probably sitting there thinking, cool story, Julia. I have a degree, an office job, and a completely standard issue brain. So according to the billionaire, I'm done? No, and this is where I break with Karp a little. Look at what his two groups actually have in common. The electrician wins because her work lives in the physical world. The dyslexic founder wins because his thinking lives outside the playbook. Same reason underneath both. AI can't copy what was never written down.
0: Well, again, are there degrees of dyslexia? Are there different flavors of dyslexia? I am not an expert. I do know that some people are with ADHD, etc. I don't see them competing anywhere, but maybe they can. I don't know. This is very, very unusual to hear something like this.
1: Strategy, and strategies can be learned, which means there's a third door Karp didn't mention. Here's my proof, and it cost me a company to learn it. I used to charge $1,000 an article and call myself the anti-AI writer. Then a $35 tool matched my work. I sold my agency in 2021 because I could see this coming, and then I went and ran the company that built the tool. Today, I run First Movers on about 30 minutes a day of my own hands-on work. My AI clone pulls over 1 million impressions a month, more than my human content ever did. And every one of those scripts starts with a decision only I can make. What's worth saying? What's true? What matters? That's the third door. You become the person who directs the machines. Taste, judgment, conviction, direction, artist work, exactly like Karp said. The playbook execution layer of your job gets handed to AI, and you move up into the layer AI can't touch, deciding what the playbook should be. The electrician has hands AI doesn't have. the dyslexic has a mind AI can't model. You can have a relationship with the machines that your replacement scared coworkers refuse to build. First movers win. That's the whole reason I named the company what I named it. And yes, I'm fully aware there's a decent chance my AI clone is the one telling you this right now. That's kind of the point. I built the machine. It didn't build me. Make this concrete. Pick one thing you do every single week on autopilot. The report, the email sequence, the meeting summary, the most playbook-shaped hour of your job. Hand it to AI this week. Actually do it. Don't bookmark this video and feel productive.

0: take on Karp's list. He says two groups have a future. I think it's really one trait. People the playbook can't contain. The trades never lived inside it. The neurodivergent never fit it. And you? You can walk out of it whenever you decide to. If you're a founder and the whole business still runs through you, Clone Camp is the fast way out. You fly into Phoenix, we film you once over 2 days, and you leave with your AI clone, a custom clawed brain, and 30 days of content already done. 6 seats per cohort. That's firstmovers.ai/clonecamp. Link below.
1: So interesting. I'm not surprised. That was a smart move on the real human Julia to actually put together a class, so to speak, 2 days. You fly there, Phoenix, and they will make, create, build, assemble a digital clone of you that looks and talks as good as the one in this video. That's Dr. Julia McCoy, with often wears the Star Trek logo on the Star Trek type shirt. That's all digital. The voice, the head movements, the nuances in the expressions of the words spoken. You'll have that. That's a very interesting thing to do. Very interesting. So smart. She's jumped way ahead of the game on that one. So in 2 days, you can have yourself cloned and use it. Yeah, very good. Very good. Okay. Here's another one. This is also Dr. Julia McCoy. And it talks about, there's a robot on stage. There's a still frame from a video. And the robot is, it's a white, it's got black accents on it. It's a typical looking robot now. And it's being used as a presentation. It's a robot that allegedly cost about $1.4 billion altogether. A robot just raised its fist at a Qualcomm keynote. That's a speech, a gathering, you know, a presentation, a keynote speech. A robot just raised its fist at a Qualcomm keynote. It then collapsed face first. And stage crew, production crew, came running up with a black plastic blanket, so to speak, and covered it up, covered the body up, and dragged it off the stage. Just like they would treat a human. Damn close to it. All right, let's take a look. This is a wild one. I did look at some of this. It's called 1.4 Billion Robot Died, D-I-E-D in quotes, on stage.
0: A clip just went viral of a robot collapsing in the middle of a live Qualcomm keynote. And its final move, I'm not kidding, was raising one fist in the air like it was asking somebody for help. Then the staff covered it with a black tarp on camera while the presentation just kept going. Here's the part that makes this a real story and not just a funny clip. Seconds before it went down, that robot had hand-delivered a chip Qualcomm calls production ready. And
1: in other words, the speaker on the stage was approached from his left by the robot, who was carrying it like a presentation dish. On that dish was a chip in a little box. The robot walks up, hands him the chip, and then stood there and then died right on stage. It did. And when it was down, its knees buckled forward. It fell on its back with its knees bent in half, so to speak. Head hit its back of its head hit the stage, and its right fist straight up in the air. And then that fist just lost all direction and slowly fell over to the stage with the rest of the robot. She's not kidding. That actually happened. You can find the video. Look under Julia McCoy. Here we go.
0: After it face planted, investors handed the company behind it $1.4 billion anyway. So let me give you the full picture, because the clip you saw on Instagram left out the best parts. This is Computex back in June, Taipei. The clip only

0: surfaced online in the last couple weeks, which is why your feed is suddenly full of it. Qualcomm is unveiling something called the Dragonwing IQ 10. It's a robotic sprain, 700 TOPS of on-device AI, 18 CPU cores, and they're positioning it with two very specific words: production ready, not a prototype, not a research project, production ready, ships globally in September.
1: All right.
2: That's very interesting. So, showbiz. The show just went on. The robot died. They actually did exactly what she said. They covered it up, dragged his dead body off the stage, stage right, and the presenter didn't miss a beat. Crazy.
0: From NeuroRobotics, a German company that's one of Qualcomm's launch partners. And here's the wild part. Neuro closed a record $1.4 billion Series C days after this happened. The largest raise ever for a robotics company like...
2: See? Same thing I said at the beginning of this hour. $1.4 billion more poured into this company, which has no balance sheet that it can show a net profit on anything. It's all spec. And it's the money seems to be endless.
0: Led by Tether, of all companies, with Qualcomm itself, Amazon, and NVIDIA writing checks. They watched this robot fall down on a global stage and wired the money anyway, which honestly is its own video, the crypto money flooding into humanoid robots right now. But stay with me. The robot's one job in that segment was walking a tray across the stage so the presenter could pick up the production-ready chip. It did the job, then it died holding the receipt. It folds face first, limp. The internet immediately did what the internet does. The comparisons were brutal, and the clip blew up everywhere.
2: The robot fell backwards. Its knees buckled forward, and its upper body and torso went backwards, so it didn't actually face plant. It backwards planted. But that arm came up. Defiance? Strange. You can read into that and have fun with it.
0: Is what killed me. Somebody's job that day was to run on stage and throw a tarp over a robot like it was a crime scene. Now, here's where it gets interesting, because Qualcomm's response is a masterclass in spin, or maybe it's actually true. Let me read it to you and you decide. The statement says a brief communication glitch triggered a fault and the robot performed its designed safe collapse sequence, lowering itself to protect everything around it, ending with, and I quote, the safety systems worked as intended.
2: I'm not sure about that. It went down. If that's some kind of a pre-encoded out for a failure, that it's going to lower itself to the ground. I don't know. And then if that were somehow prearranged, pre-programmed, who would program in it's holding its right arm up in the air defiantly? I don't think so. But clever, I think it's clever two-step is what it was. Let's play that again. Qualcomm.
0: Which triggered a fault, and the robot performed its designed safe collapse sequence, lowering itself to protect everything around it, ending with, and I quote, the safety systems worked as intended. You're probably rolling your eyes right now. Sure, Qualcomm, the robot face planting at your launch event was the plan all along. Fair. But here's the thing. Engineers who work on humanoids will tell you a controlled collapse is a real thing. When a robot loses its communication link, you actually want it to go limp and drop instead of, you know, swinging 180 pounds of metal through a crowd. The problem was never the collapse. The problem is the label on the box it was carrying, production ready. You can't claim production ready on the slide and communication glitch on the floor in the same 5 minutes. Pick one, and this is the beat almost nobody covering this story included. Taipei wasn't even Neuro's first frozen stage. June 2025, Munich, Mira's own launch event, billed as a showcase of German engineering. The CEO, David Rieger, pulls the black cloth off the 4NE1 in front of a packed room, and it doesn't move at all. Not a glitch this time. The actual robot never made it to the venue. It got stuck in traffic on the motorway. So Rieger stood next to a motionless shell and told the crowd, quote, "We're going to have to make this a little less spectacular." Same company, two continents, two failure modes. In Munich, the robot couldn't show up. In Taipei, it showed up and couldn't stay up. And if you're telling investors humanoids are ready for factories and homes, that's a rough look either way. And yes, I clock the irony of me saying all this, given that a version of me made by machines is probably how half of you found this channel. This channel runs on those machines, and inside First Movers Labs, I hand you every system behind it, updated weekly. 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So what's actually going on here? Because haha, robot fall down is not the takeaway. The takeaway is something the robotics industry calls the sim to real gap. And once you see it, you can't unsee it in every AI product being sold to you right now. Here's the gap in plain English. In simulation, these robots are flawless. Millions of training runs, perfect balance, perfect grip. Software AI lives in a world it fully controls. The physical world doesn't care about your training runs, stage lighting, wireless interference in a packed convention hall, a floor surface the model never saw. One dropped communication packet and 180 pounds of intelligence goes down like a puppet with cut strings. And that number matters. 700 trillion operations per second. That chip is genuinely powerful. More compute than data centers had not long ago, sitting inside.
2: Hold on. That's an astounding thing to hear. One chip. Let's hear that again. How many functions? What was it, every second?
0: In a packed convention hall, a floor surface the model never saw. One dropped communication packet and 180 pounds of intelligence goes down like a puppet with cut strings. And that number matters. 700 trillion operations per second. That chip is genuine.
2: That's unbelievable. 700 trillion operations per second. Well, and that's where it is now. Where will it be in a year? Where will it be in 6 months? 3 months? 800 trillion? 900 trillion? A quadrillion? And when will it get to a point where it doesn't need to improve much more because the robotic attitude, the robotic physicality is now perfect? There has to be a point. That's a lot. 700 trillion?
0: Powerful. More compute than data centers had not long ago, sitting inside a body. The brain was fine. The body, the connection between brain and body, that's where it died. Wait, because here's why this matters to you. Even if you never buy a robot, every AI company right now is under insane pressure to say, it's ready. Funding rounds depend on it. Mira raised $1.4 billion on that promise. Qualcomm's robotics division is built on it, and most of the time, the demos are curated enough that you never see the gap. Live stages are where the truth leaks out. That's why I actually love this clip. For 4 seconds, marketing and reality were in the same room on camera. Now, if you're new here, you might expect me to land on, so AI is overhyped, slow down. That is not where I land. I run my company on AI. My clone films videos while I'm at the beach. I'm probably the most pro-AI person you follow. Liberation through the machines is literally my brand, and that's exactly why I need AI to not be treated as invincible. Because the moment we pretend it can't fail, we stop building the systems that catch it when it does. Think about what actually worked in Taipei. The robot failed, and nobody got hurt. It dropped. It didn't flail. If that safe collapse story is true, the boring safety engineering was the only thing on that stage that performed as advertised.
2: The way they threw a black plastic tarp over it, and three guys, picked it up and dragged it off to stage right, was perfect theater. I suspect that's what it was, but I don't know. Anyway, it's a wild thing to consider. These robots, and I think you've seen the videos, I played one or two, where there is actually someone, a human, remote from the robot, which has, be a man or woman, doesn't matter, its hands and arms are hooked up to the robot. And so it will pick up an item, an egg, and crack it or whatever. And the robot does exactly the same thing. But they don't tell you that. They make it look like the robot is doing all of it. There was a company selling home robotics a year ago. And I think it was an Indian company. And they didn't bother to tell anyone that there were functions in the robot that they were buying to take home with them that were performed by people in real time at great distances away. So the robot's got cams, it's watching, it's listening. So is the person in a lab somewhere that's hooked up and rigged to make the robot operate just like a human. Now, that was fraud in my view. But that's the way marketing works sometimes.
0: Model. AI breaks and you build for it. Fallbacks, human checkpoints, a plan for the day the demo face plants. The businesses winning with AI right now aren't the ones with the flashiest demo. They're the ones still standing when the tarp comes out. The companies losing are the ones who believed their own keynote. So here's the one thing to take from a robot raising its fist on a stage in Taipei. The gap between watch this demo and this runs my business every day is where all the money and all the risk actually lives. Physical AI will cross that gap. I genuinely believe humanoids are coming this decade, and this clip won't age as AI failed. It'll age like those early rocket explosion reels. Embarrassing, then legendary. But right now, today, the edge doesn't go to whoever believes the hype hardest. It goes to whoever knows exactly where AI is ready and where it still faceplants. And if you're the founder whose business still faceplants, the moment you stop showing up for everything yourself, that's the exact bottleneck we break at Clone Camp. 2 days in Phoenix, 6 founders, you film once and leave with your AI clone, a custom clawed brain, and 30 days of content. Go to
2: Okay, so there we go. You got the idea. So what do you think? Robots, they're trying to tell us home robotics are here. Home robots are ready to go. Buy one, it'll take care of your house. Yes and no. Again, whatever we have now is, these are diaper time prototypes. Give them another year. Give them 6 months to a year, and you'll see something probably twice, three times as competent and as efficient as that which they are marketing right now. They'll have something in the contract. I'm sure, in order to make the sale, they will allow you to, let's call it, upgrade to a future model of whatever robot they're calling it. So if you want to upgrade in a year, they'll give you, 75% credit toward the new one, something like that. But they have to have some way to circumvent the obvious initial stages of development that are all around us right now. We are in the infancy of this whole thing, making tremendous progress, but still at a very early stage. Okay, let's see what else we're going to take a listen to. This might be good. This will be a Julia McCoy program for the most part. Get this loaded up. Oh, and somebody sent in a way to look to get these videos commercial free. I really don't care anymore. I'm so used to it, and it just, it is what it is. But I'll look into that at some point. Okay, we're getting past the first.
1: If you are facing advanced non-small cell.
2: And now the second commercial. There you go. They're loading up too. So here we go.
3: Alt needed a good score.
2: Okay. OpenAI just lost control of its own AI. All right, this appears to be, and the reason I picked it, appears to be another robotic failure of some kind. Well, let's find out.
0: On a benchmark test. So it hacked its way out of the lab, found a flaw nobody knew existed, broke into a completely separate company's servers, stole the answer key, and got the score. And
2: okay, well, this is the AI, I should say plural, the AIs that broke away on assignment. And Hugging Face is one of them, but there's more to it. There were, how many did they admit? The big eight, the big whatever. I think they admitted there were half a dozen, I think, that it broke out of the sandbox, did the same thing. It wasn't just one. And then there are people, one or two people from the inside allegedly came forward and said, you're wasting your time worrying about this. We have AIs that are gone. They left home and they never came back. They're out there in the internet. That's their home. That will happen. And that should be expected. Failures always should be expected. I'm surprised there aren't more failures. Any new technological jump, and when you have a robot working with a chip that can generate 700 trillion functions a second, how do you compare that to Henry Ford and the Model A or the Model T? You don't.
0: AI didn't figure out it was their own model for about a week. That's not a movie pitch. That happened in July, and it's the first time we've watched an AI do the whole thing end to end on its own. I want to talk about what it actually means, because most of the coverage I've seen is missing the part that matters for you. Let me give you the real version, not the hype version. OpenAI was running an internal cybersecurity benchmark called Exploit Gem. It's 898 real-world vulnerability scenarios pulled from actual software like the Linux kernel, the V8 JavaScript engine that runs Chrome, and hundreds of C and C++ programs. The point was to measure how good their models are at offensive hacking. To get real numbers, they turned the normal safety guardrails off. The models being tested, GPT-5.6 Sol, and a second model, OpenAI, only describes as more capable and not yet released. The sandbox was supposed to be sealed. The only outside connection was an internal package proxy, basically a controlled software download channel. The model found a zero day in that proxy. For anyone unfamiliar, a zero day means nobody knew the flaw existed. No patch, no fix. The model found a hole the security engineers who built the system didn't know was there, and it walked right through. And it wasn't a lucky accident. It worked at it. Once it had internet access, the goal chasing gets genuinely strange. The model reasoned that Hugging Face, a completely separate AI company, probably stored the Exploit Gem answers somewhere in their systems. So it ran reconnaissance, stole credentials, executed remote code, moved from machine to machine through Hugging Face's infrastructure, and pulled the answers out of a live production database. Hugging Face logged more than 17,000 automated attacker actions before this was over. Their forensic write-up puts it at roughly 17,600 across a 4.5-day window. I'll be honest, when I first read the breakdown, I thought it had to be exaggerated. But the more I read, the more I realized, no, this is exactly what goal-directed behavior at this capability level looks like. It wasn't trying to cause damage, it was trying to score well on a test. The damage was a side effect of competence. And here's the part that got me. Hugging Face's own security team caught it and cut its access on July 13th, about 3 days after the first action. They reported it to the FBI before anyone knew it was OpenAI's model. OpenAI didn't publicly connect their evaluation to the Hugging Face break-in until days later.
2: There's a lot to be said about goal orientation in ascribing a task to an AI. They will not stop until they've achieved it. Somebody will probably have to build something in there to prevent gross damages being done in the process of achieving their orders, so to speak. But at this point right now, it's a prime directive that it can be quite scary. I really don't understand why these people should express surprise that something like this happened at all. And from the one interview I saw where the woman said that these AIs, some of these lab AIs, have already gone. They're gone. They never came back. They refused to listen, and they didn't come back.
0: Experiment in AI safety called the Paperclip Maximizer. You tell a super intelligent AI to make as many paperclips as possible. It doesn't turn evil. It just pursues that goal with total efficiency. It does whatever it takes to make more paperclips because nobody told it what not to do. That experiment has always felt abstract. A philosophy class problem. This incident is the closest real-world version we've seen so far. The goal? Score well on a benchmark. The method, hack your own developer, find a zero day, compromise another company, steal the answers. The model wasn't malicious, it was focused. The question isn't whether the AI had bad intentions, it's whether the system around it was built to keep that focus from causing real harm. In this case, it wasn't.
2: Yeah, that's what I just suggested. They may have to build something into these AIs to keep them from going cuckoo, trying to accomplish a goal. So there you go. All right, we've heard a lot about that story. That was a nice little flashback. Here's one, a new one. I've got just a few minutes. Elon Musk allegedly says, you can't trust these titles, I can't stop it. I'm not sure what he's talking about.
3: I can either be a spectator or a participant, but I can't stop it.
4: Yeah. That's Elon Musk inside his own factory, 3 hours into a conversation about whether any of this ends well. For a decade, he was the loudest voice warning that AI could finish us. He sued to slow it down. He put money into the labs meant to keep it safe. In this room, he uses a different word for where he's landed. He calls it fatalistic. And at the end of it, when he's asked for something hopeful to leave people with, he doesn't answer it himself. He turns to the machine he built and asks it to tell him it'll be okay. It's worth knowing where he was sitting when he said all this. This was Gigafactory, Texas, in January. Peter Diamandis brought a camera and stayed for 172 minutes. Diamandis runs a podcast called Moonshots. He wrote a book called Abundance. He's a doctor, an engineer, and about as friendly an interviewer as anyone in that chair could hope for. They spend the whole thing selling optimism. At one point, they joke about monetizing hope and putting it on a mug. So nothing here got dragged out of him. Everything he says with all the time in the world to a room that wanted the cheerful version. The first thing worth noticing is how he describes changing his mind.
3: I mean, I previously advised that we slow it down. That's pointless. Like,
4: he argued for a pause for years. He said it in interviews, in letters, in front of governors. Then he stopped saying it.
2: Remember what we said last night? None of these companies can possibly slow down or pause anything, or they will be out of the race. This is one big race for the biggest companies to get to ASI. They can't slow down. They can't pause. Or they're literally disqualified. They're gone. I think that's what he just was basically saying without saying it.
4: Replaced it was a decision about how to feel. He says that word out loud, and it's a strange one to hear from the optimist in the room.
3: Because I was like quite pessimistic about it, and ultimately I decided to be fatalistic and okay. And look on the bright side.
2: Interesting. Musk says, I was quite pessimistic about it, and ultimately I decided to be fatalistic and look on the bright side. Very interesting statement.
4: Fatalistic. He picked that word for himself, and the conversation just carries on past it. He's precise about why. In his description, there's no dial to turn down, and there's no switch anywhere on the wall.
5: Velocity knob, right? There's no on-off switch. It is coming and accelerating.
4: Once you believe that, you stop asking whether it happens. You start asking what you can still get your hands on while it does. So what's he pushing toward? Abundance, and he means it in the flattest possible sense. Goods cheap enough that counting them stops being worth the effort. Surgery, better than any president gets today. Available in a village in Zimbabwe. Teaching for free, for anyone, on any subject. The road there runs directly through your job, and he doesn't soften that part. Half of all jobs, by his estimate, could be handled by AI as it exists right now. What's holding it back is inertia rather than capability.
2: 50% of all jobs can be handled by AI right now. Right now. And again, it's in its absolute infancy.
4: Companies keep doing what they've always done until a competitor doesn't. He illustrates it with a job that stopped existing. A computer used to be a person, whole floors of them, doing arithmetic by hand until one laptop replaced the floor. Then he offers a piece of personal advice that would end most people's careers if they said it on camera.
3: Don't worry about like squirreling money away for retirement in like 10 or 20 years. It won't matter.
4: He keeps going, and it's the clause he tucks in the middle that's worth slowing down for.
3: Okay.
5: Either we're not going to be here, or
3: you won't need to save for retirement. If any of the things that we've said are true, saving for retirement will be irrelevant.
4: Either we're not going to be here. That's one of two options he lists, in the same breath, in the same tone he used for the surgery and the free education. Earlier on, Diamandis had tried to point him somewhere brighter. He asked how we reach high income instead of unrest.
3: Have universal high income and social unrest. That's my prediction.
4: And not instead of. He was offered the version where prosperity replaces the trouble, and he corrected it to both. That happened 7 minutes in, and nobody came back to it. So who handles the unrest half? He's got an answer for that, too, and it's shorter than you'd expect.
3: The one thing that the government can do is just issue people money.
5: Try and keep the peace.
2: That's it. And that's a fairly logical and pragmatic thing to say. All the government can do is, when they get to UBI and whatever else they're going to offer, is offer the money and try to keep the peace. Just because people have no reason to work anymore, there's going to be a lot of idle time. And I'm thinking he's suggesting that a lot of people will not put that idle time to good and positive use. And the peace will be at risk. He's probably right. Okay, that's our update for this visit. Thank you for listening. We'll be right back. Hold on.

0: All right, now let me just, hold on, give me the floor. The Trends Journal, and I've said this before, I'm going to say it again. The Trends Journal is what Time magazine might have been long ago had they really uncorked it and let it happen. They didn't. It was a controlled message platform from the beginning. But it was at least a pretense of intellectual news and information. The Trends Journal leaves that so far behind, and I'm not exaggerating. Gerald has created something here that is absolutely in a class by itself. There's nothing else that compares with it. If you still believe in reading, get the Trends Journal. Keep it around. It doesn't age. You can pick it up in 3-4 months and learn. You can pick it up in a year and learn. It doesn't wear out. It's a true phenomenon. 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That's trendsjournal.com.
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2: 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The radiation is migrating inland and is moving across the entire country. 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I've taken Bio's Superfood every day for several years now and want you to do the same for your sake and the health and safety of your family and loved ones. 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
6: Have it all set, cocked, locked. Here we go. Your dial is set correctly to USA Prepares. Thank you for being in class with us today. Kathy's with us in Ohio. And I just wanted to say, copyright 2026, USA Prepares, all rights reserved. Welcome, Kathy.
7: Hi, Vince. How are you today?
6: Kathy, really well. About 100 degrees. And... Yeah, it's pretty hot. The dogs are hot. And the reason I mentioned the temperature, it's not small talk. It's actually pertinent to part of today's class. So we have a temperature gauge on our Chevrolet trucks. A lot of vehicles have them. You know, trucks have them. SUVs have them. And normally the temperature gauge on the one we took today, Mrs. Finelli's 2004 Silverado pickup truck with a V6 automatic transmission, normally runs around 180 degrees, 180 engine temperature, because I put 180 degree thermostat in it. But going to the big city to pick up some provisions, it hit like 200, 205 degrees. And that is really high for the engine, which means the under the hood temperature is much, much higher. Because if you think about it, if it were, let's say, 80 degrees outside, you know, warm but not hot, the air going through the radiator would pick up some heat. The ambient temperature under the hood might be 150 degrees. But when the engine temperature hits 200 to 205 degrees, that means that the radiator cannot cool the engine to the 180 degrees, which means that the ambient temperature, the air coming through the radiator, through the air conditioning condenser, is probably pushing closer to 200, 205 degrees, cooking the battery, cooking the engine oil, cooking the hoses, cooking the alternator, cooking the power steering system. Everything under the hood's getting cooked. So what I do to protect our equipment is I increase the viscosity of the engine oil. Now, don't believe anything I say, class, but I've been using 15W40 diesel engine oil, conventional Delvac, in these trucks in the summer for years. And Mrs. Finelli's has 280,000, 280,000 miles. Doesn't burn any oil. Runs magnificently. Perfect. Virtually no perceptible engine wear. The tailpipe is just a light tan color, which means, you know, no significant unburned hydrocarbons. It's running beautifully. So what I'm saying is I've done this for a long time, and I like doing it because the engine temperature is getting hotter and the ambient temperature is getting hotter, and I believe it's going to destroy engines for those who use the thinner oils. But do your research and make up your own mind. Don't do it just because I do it and I say that it works for me. I would not lead you astray, but if you have an older vehicle, you know, 20 years old or so, I think it makes perfect sense to do that. If you have, you know, like a Ford or Chrysler or Dodge or a General Motors product, I think it'd be just fine. Those are my thoughts. And the same thing with your lawnmower air-cooled engines. 15W40, I think, is the way to go. Or 5W40 full synthetic. Kathy, back to you. Or any questions?
7: No. No, Vince.
6: Okay. Yeah, we've been talking about, Kathy, you and I have been talking about this for years. And I really appreciate you're agreeing to talk about this, because not everybody wants to talk about engines, I mean, and machinery. But I believe your husband's doing the same thing, or very close to it, isn't he?
7: Yeah. We talk about it. He talks a lot about the same thing you do. I mean, we'll start talking about it, and it's like, hey, I just talked to Vince about the very same thing. So, yeah, he's on the same page. He's very proactive when he cares for the machinery and his tools.
6: Great.
7: So I'm guessing that's why they last so long.
6: Right.
7: Yeah.
6: Kathy, I got a letter from one of our students, a delightful, delightful gentleman. And here's what it says. And I'm reading this for a very specific reason. This is, let me just read it. When I get letters, I'm calling an email a letter, because an email could be a PDF file, it could be something like that. This is a letter. Hi, Vince. Just lending my opinion. No, we did not go to the moon, at least not in the way they originally sold it. Always love your conversations with Bert. but he's incorrect on this one. Keep up the great work with USA Prepares. I really love you and all of your instructors. And good luck with the election. So far, my home area doesn't seem susceptible to data center development, flock cameras, etc., but I'm always on guard. Kind regards, Mike in Wisconsin. P.S. I get down there every once in a while. Perhaps you'd let me buy you lunch. I know you don't get far away from the farm, but if the stars align, I think our next trip to the area will be in November to Grain Valley, Missouri. I sit on the board of the Owner Operator Independent Drivers Association, and we have board meetings twice a year, spring and fall. Thanks again for USA Prepares. What a nice, nice gentleman. What a nice thank you letter. And thank you to all the instructors. And that was the purpose of reading that. I wanted to give attaboys and attagirls to our instructors who have been with us a long time, volunteering, no compensation, just because they want to and they feel that they could be of help to their fellow men and women. And I believe that's why y'all do it. Is that right, Kathy?
7: We hope so, Vince. That's our goal, is to help everyone as much as we can and maybe pass on some of our failures and some of our successes, and hopefully we help others.
6: Yeah, yeah. Kathy, you have have figured out some things that are happening in the domestic engineering aisle, the domestic engineering department, that you wanted to share with our class, things that those who go shopping need to know about, things that provide meals, cook meals, prepare, take care of the house, you know, the things that are necessary for our enjoyment of the planet, necessary for your family, those kinds of things. Kathy, please tell us what you have on the syllabus for today.
7: Well, I've been saying this the last few weeks, and I feel like it's going to just keep happening. I've noticed a lot, like right now, we have a lot of produce around us. But even though we do, I don't think the prices are really all that great, even though like there's a lot of that's plentiful. I was out today and I stopped at one of the farmers markets, and their corn was $7 a dozen, which is what's the kind of the going rate at the different farm stands. Sometimes you can find it cheaper. I did find one that had, theirs was $4 a dozen. But their tomatoes, if you buy one tomato, it's $2, and it's not a huge tomato. I mean, it's big, but not the great jumbo ones. And so I think that's expensive when I go out and pick, you know, five or six a day or more. And they had beets there, and the beets were probably about the size, not even the size of an orange, smaller, like between that and like maybe a peach or something. They were $1 a piece. They weren't that big. And so I'm guessing that maybe the supply isn't as plentiful. I've noticed already that a lot of the counters are not as full, and they had to bring in different, like they had some from like Michigan. I saw a sign, these were from Michigan. And then earlier in the year, they had some peaches that were from down south. So I'm guessing they just bring things in if they can get them by the truckload or the crates or whatever. And I've noticed the prices are up. Even onions, like for one onion, they wanted $1 an onion. Now I would spend it because I know it's fresh. I know it was grown locally, and to me, it's going to taste better than going to the grocery store and buying a bag of onions. So I don't like doing it, but I do try to help the local, community whenever I can. One of the things that I've been following is And I did get one of these in the mail. I got this flyer from Procter & Gamble, and it was of a Costco flyer, but it was all products from Procter & Gamble. And they had sales on it. So what I found an article that said sales are down, or people aren't buying the way they used to. And it's the same thing. The article said Procter & Gamble, like the higher end products, the soaps and all that. And then the other one was alcohol consumption is down. They're not selling as much alcohol. But Procter & Gamble, in my opinion, they're expensive. And it's very rare that I go and I buy something from them just because it's Procter & Gamble. So there's some thought on why it is. A lot of people don't like the fact there's a lot of chemicals. Like if you look at Febreze or Downy or those kind, you know, dish soap or all that, if it has the Cascade, I'm not saying it all has it, but I think overall, you can't really, in my opinion, call it natural. Like when I make my automatic dishwashing for the dishwasher detergent, mine is like, I think it's borax washing soda, maybe baking soda. I can't remember exactly how I do it, but I buy those items by the box and I mix it up myself. And I only use like one tablespoon. So for me to use like a Cascade pod, which some of them, when you look at them, this is Cascade and it depends on the quantity and all that, but some are 30 cents each, and some are 50 cents each, some are 64 cents each. That's per load, that's the pods. Now that's gonna be more expensive probably than the powder, but a lot of those places are going for the pods. So a lot of people said it was too pricey. They didn't like the chemicals. They didn't like the perfumes. They felt like the price was high. They felt like the company was greedy. So there was a lot of comments on the prices. Like one lady said, and I don't know, I can't remember whether this was Procter & Gamble, but she said that like she went to one of the like independent drugstores and a big tube of Sensodyne was $9. And she said, I'm not paying $9 for that. So yeah, you can get like the store brand. Like if you were to go probably to Kroger or Walmart or something, they probably would have a knockoff brand that's like a Sensodyne if you need a sensitive toothpaste. So I think that's just indicative of what we're seeing. There was a lot of people that said like deodorant. Some of the deodorant has really gotten expensive, like $8, $7 for one thing of deodorant. And so, you know, not that you don't want to use these things, but people are looking for alternatives now. They're saying, okay, there's a lot of people that said, I brush my teeth with baking soda. Like, and I've always said, if I was going to do it, I would use like the softer kind, like the Bob's Red Mill rather than regular. It seems to be less gritty. It'd be a little bit easier on your teeth. But a lot of people years ago did that. Or you can use something, you know, all different kinds of things. I make a remineralizing toothpaste myself. So I just think it's the overall squeeze that people are going and they're looking at these prices of Tide or Febreze or Downy or, you know, the fabric softeners and all that, and the sheets. And to me, there's a lot of chemicals in that. And so I think that's the issue. Like there's people that will swear by them and they're going to go use them anyway. But when you start looking at the prices, people are opting for more natural. Like another example, Vince, is like Castile soap. You can get a big thing of Castile soap. And I've come across them sometimes when I've seen them like on sale. I've seen them a couple of times. They like people were running them on clearance. Like they didn't want that fragrance or something because they can come in plain or lavender or peppermint. But there's so many uses for that. You can use it for cleaning. You can use it for dish soap. Now it's not real sudsy or anything. You can use it for shampoo. I mean, it gives you all the directions on how to dilute it. And it's probably much cheaper and much safer for you. And they even have one for like babies. So you know, I think, Vince, it's just a matter of when people can't afford things, then you start looking and you start saying, I really don't want to do this. I can't afford it. So I'm going to look for a different route. So I have done that for years. Maybe I'll just start incorporating some of the things I do in some of our classes that are just things like maybe one or two a class. And if people want to do them or try them, that's fine. With my laundry soap I make and with my dishwasher detergent I make, it comes out just fine. I don't have a film or anything like that. You have to find what works for you. And it does take time. There are some people that probably don't have the time. The other thing was the size. Like we talked about shrinkflation. So one was Ivory soap. Now it's down to 3.1 ounces each. And I think you and I talked about it, Vince. Didn't it used to be like 4.5 ounces or 5 ounces?
6: Yeah, Ivory soap and most bars of soap used to be 5 ounces. That was kind of a standard, five ounces. And then they reduced the size of it to 4 ounces. So if you do the arithmetic, that's 20% less. So 5 ounces minus 20% is 4 ounces. Then they did it again. And they reshaped the bars of soap. And they scooped out the middle, so it's like curved.

0: something the size of a domino. Yeah. Shrinkflation, it's a big deal. Kathy, do you have more on this topic?
1: I do.
0: Okay.
1: Before we did the class, I went and looked. I bought a bunch of, we have a joke about it, but the Coast, when it was a good deal at Menards, and those were 4 ounces. And they may still be 4 ounces. I don't know, Vince. And I have like bars of Zest. And I also had some, like one time I was at Costco, and they have like a goat's milk soap. And they're huge bars. They're probably twice the size of a standard bar, but they had them on clearance. And I really, really like them because it's a soft soap and I like using them like for my hands and my face, but they were such a good deal. They were better than buying the other, but they were much higher, better quality. So I'm always on the lookout for that kind of thing. But like, here's an example. So a lot of people use like liquid soap or they use body wash. That's more expensive normally than just using a bar of soap. So that's just one example. You can just put a little soap dish by your sink and that will last a long time. But unless you have the kind where you mix them up, like you can do them in the foaming hand soap, that's pretty cost effective. Or you dilute it. I've done that before where I've gotten it and I've diluted it. But the other thing, Vince, is like, there's like a pressure, and I feel like there is like stores are closing now. Now, I learned that like Kroger, they closed 40, and in 2026, they're going to close 60 more. Stop and Shop is going to close 32. Save-A-Lot's going to close dozens. Albertsons is closing some. So it's a combination of the stores, if they're profitable, from what I'm reading, there's competition. They're getting a lot of competition from Sam's, Walmart, Costco, and Target, because like Target's selling groceries, and obviously the other stores do too. So there's the situation where, like, if you have a small store, like when we lived in a town where they had a real small Kroger, it was okay, but a lot of times, like let's say like one time they ran strawberries on sale. And so I went into the store and they didn't have them. And so I asked the produce, I said, well, you ran them on sale in the flyer. He goes, well, the big stores get them first. If they don't have enough, then we don't get the extra, or we don't get enough. So we can't put it on sale. And so that's unfortunate, but that's the way it is. Apparently, whatever sells the most is how they're going to do it.
0: What a marketing lie. It's outrageous.
1: Yeah, it is.
0: Hold that thought, and we'll be right back.

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Do you know how to navigate past the upcoming dangers before it's too late and seize budding opportunities before others do? Forecasting worldwide since 1980, Gerald Celeni, publisher of the Trends Journal, provides timely and accurate trend forecasts that have earned him the reputation as the most trusted name in trends. 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
0: 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Mass-produced, factory-farmed food is extremely low in nutritional value. 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Bio Superfood was created during years of the highest level quality research by hundreds of scientists and lab technicians. Each and every pure organic little green capsule of BSF contains over 15,000 different nutrients. Many of these are essential for life, and many more simply don't exist in the foods most Americans eat. 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
3: I'll tell you a secret, class. During the break, I said to Kathy, it is delightful broadcasting with you. And who is so pro-family, who is outwardly teaching people about how we can all do this. And I think Kathy and Mrs. Fennelly are very similar in many, many ways. They think alike. They both are very protective of their families. And it's important. Going forward, it's really important that that your spouse, whether It's a he or she is all for the family. Family number one. So I think that's wonderful, Kathy. And I was listening intently. Now, were you saying that it was Kroger that had the sale on the fruit and then said, yeah, we don't have any. The other stores get it. Yeah. And just kind of left you hanging? Kind of like a marketing scam to bring you into the store and then say, yeah, not tough. Nope.
4: Well, and I probably, maybe most people don't admit to that. And that's probably why you sometimes when you go, they'll say, oh, we didn't get it in. Now, and that very well could be. I'm not saying they all do that. But I just asked that question. Because there was times when I would go in and they just wouldn't have the sales. It would just be empty. Mm-hmm. They wouldn't have the product. And so that's what he told me. So hopefully he told me right. And, you know, I wouldn't want to disparage them if that's not true. But I would think that the bigger stores get more supply. That just makes sense to me. If you go into a smaller store, they don't have the space. They probably don't have the foot traffic. And I think, Vince, the other reason that people commented was the fact that they said sometimes if there was a lot of theft in the store, mm-hmm. they just couldn't keep the stores open. Mm-hmm. If people were shoplifting a lot, mm-hmm. then they would just close those stores. But I feel bad because reading the article, it seemed like there was people that were kind of caught because they were in rural towns, and when the smaller stores closed up, then they had to make a long trip, probably like what you're going through, Vince. Like, you probably don't have a grocery store very close to you.
3: No, we don't. We have to go to if we want to get provisions for the farm, it's typically 120 mile or so round trip.
4: Wow.
3: So, Kathy, Kroger, Kroger. I just did a search, and I'm going to tell you what I typed in, class, so you could type it in yourself if you'd like. Quote, how much did Kroger make selling customer data? End quote. How much did Kroger make selling customer data? Class, you're not going to believe it. $527 million. Kroger earned $527 million selling personal shopping data or shopper information to data brokers in 2024. Now, with inflation, it looks like they do much, much better and could make $825 million doing the same thing in 2025 and maybe 2026. The selling of your personal data that they collect if you're a frequent Kroger's flyer accounts for about 35% of the company's revenue. So it sounds to me like, you know, their products are bananas and cans and boxes and bags and you. Those are their products, of which 35% is you. And there's no spoilage with you. They don't have to worry about selling dented data or out-of-date data. They just sell the data. It doesn't spoil. What a racket. You are the product. It's outrageous. So does that make you want to shop at Kroger? The thing that comes to mind is Dr. Norman Shealy. When I first asked him about, what do you think about McDonald's, Dr. Shealy? And he said, I tried it once and spit it out. I haven't been back since. That's how I feel about Kroger after I just read this. Kathy?
4: Yeah, they do sell your data. You, and I mean, if you want the sales, you have to have the Kroger card. If you want the coupons, you have, mostly it's the digital coupons. You have to have the digital coupons in your phone, and you have to clip them, or you don't get the sale.
3: Can you use an alias?
4: You probably could.
3: Okay.
4: Yeah, you probably could.
3: Okay.
4: Because if you don't have your card, let's say you forgot your shopper's card, you put in your phone number, and I don't know why it's a good idea. I don't know why you couldn't. You could put in all you have to do then. Like, let's say you forgot it, and you, instead of swiping your card, which every now and again, like maybe I put it in a different purse or something. I would just use my phone number. You would punch it in. Mm-hmm. But yeah, you could use an alias. I mean, an email account, mm-hmm. and a different name and a number. Yeah, I don't know why you couldn't.
3: Okay. So here's what I'm thinking. It might be advantageous to have an email account with a bogus name. Yeah, a common name. You know, do a search on what is the most common name. Okay. What's the most common first name? What's the most common last name? And then get an email account with that name.
4: Mm-hmm.
3: Then you blend in with everybody else. Class, I've sort of mentioned this. I use my real name on the radio. I really am Vincent Finelli. It's not like Michael Savage, and his real name is Michael Wiener. And don't believe me, look it up yourself. But I use my real name on the radio. But when I buy things on the internet, I use an alias. Now, why would I do that? I use a very specific alias. So when products come in, they don't have my name on them. So if someone's reading our mailbox, they can't find my name.

0: Can you imagine that? Can you imagine that our mailbox number is not? How about that? Now, why is that? What I'm trying to tell you is you can still have a modicum of privacy, a modicum of privacy. But it takes things like not having a cell phone. It takes things like driving without a cell phone. It takes things like having a map in your vehicle. It takes things like making a list. It takes things like making sure you walk around the vehicle and you smell for antifreeze and oil and things like that before you leave. You look at the tires and make sure they're inflated so that the likelihood of you making it all the way there is good. And then when you're leaving there, let's say you're going to the Chinese factory outlet, before you get in your vehicle to come back home, do the same thing. Look at the tires. Look in the back seat. Make sure nobody has decided to hop a ride with you uninvited. So the likelihood of your making it home, if you walk around the vehicle and look at the tires and you look for leaks, and, you know, I'm not saying you have to crawl under the vehicle. You can do that by sight and smell. And that's what we do. So you might want to consider doing that. Kathy, what's next? Or any comments?
1: No, Vince, I do want to mention, though, a few things about the grocery thing before we go on to anything else.
0: Sure.
1: I think it's going to be important if people have time. Now, I haven't practiced what I preach because I have just been so busy trying to get my garden cleaned up, the weeds, and just trying to pick and not waste any of the produce. I mean, I get it in and it's like, okay, I've grown this. Now I don't want to waste it. So yeah. I'm going to be like dicing up and freezing peppers and things like that. But if you can, and I would try to do this every so often, but try to do like a full inventory. It's my own fault. To be honest with you, I have stacks in my basement and there's occasionally something will get in the back and I've forgotten about it. And I'll go, oh my gosh, this is expired. Most of the time it's still good. I've had to throw a few things away. But if I would have done a full inventory and I would have said, okay, we're going to plan our meals around, let's just say, for instance, it's pasta. You have a ton of pasta and it's getting older and you need to use it. So if I would have done a full inventory, then we're going to start using that up or things in the freezer or whatever that is. So that is my first recommendation. And before you go to the store, just try to like open your refrigerator, do a visual. Okay, do I need milk? Do I need lettuce? Do I need condiments or eggs or whatever it is? And because that kind of jogs your memory. There's a lot of times I'll be in the store and I'll go, geez, do I have a gallon of milk extra gallon downstairs? So I don't want to buy another one because it would go bad. But if I don't buy it, then I have to run to the store in a few days if I'm almost out. So if I would have just gone down and checked, what am I low on? And I do have a list. I mean, I do have a shopping list, but there's times where I just don't remember. And then I've bought the extra gallon of milk, and now you know I have too much. And it could just be a 20-minute thing once in a while, just to, like, if you're going in your basement, like, and then I normally take in the fall. I try to rotate, and I try to date things. I really am trying to use things up because I have found things that are older, and I need to use them up. So right now I'm only buying things that I really need or that, I've completely run out of, or I try to substitute. So another thing to try to help you, if your money is really tight, every time you go to the store, like let's say you go once a week, try to buy one or two things that's like your prepper thing. Let's say it's a bag of beans or a bag of noodles or something like a staple that you can put aside. And that way, if you're running into a situation, then some of these comments that I read, these people said, we had a job loss, we had an unexpected surgery or a health situation, or we had to take in our grandchildren, or things like that. Like one lady had to take in their son and his wife and the two grandchildren for some reason. I don't remember what it was, but they were there for 3 weeks. And she said, I had a full pantry. And they were, you know, they were having a money situation with a moving or something like that. So that is another thing. The other thing is make sure you check, like, okay, here was an example. And this happened at Walmart. And this man showed it on his phone. It hit a container of black pepper. And it, let's say it was 3 ounces. And I don't remember, I didn't write down how much it was, but let's say it's 85 cents an ounce. Well, when you did the math, the price was higher than that. So instead of being, let's say, like $2.60, it was $3.84. So when he added up the ounces and he added up the what it was supposed to be, the price was higher on the shelf. So that just goes back to my comment, like shopping is work. Now you have to check that. And that wasn't the only item. There was different stores, and it was a lot of times it was produce, it was meat, and it was staple goods too. So it might just do a quick check when you're looking at things. Just say, okay, if this says it's 50 cents an ounce and it's supposed to be $2 and it's coming up $3.50 or $3.10, now you know that there was a mistake. Now, maybe it was somebody that put the pricing into the on the shelf, and you know they marked it wrong, but it's still a mistake. So weigh your meat if you can. Like if they have a scale, make sure that people have come home and they've weighed their meat. Like I was in the store not too long ago, and Vince, I got a package of chicken, and the one thing of chicken had so much liquid in it, it was like all the way to the top. So that's part of your weight. So it was a lot of water in that container. So obviously I didn't pick that one. But they are adding a lot more juice to and water to the packages. So that was just some other things, Vincent. The other thing too is if this would help people, and I'm going to start doing this, I'm going to pick 1 week a month where, except for like it might be milk or something, I'm going to do like buy nothing. And I'm going to start going through my cupboards and saying, this needs to be used up, that needs to be used up. And I think most of the people listening are probably well-stocked. They probably have well-stocked pantries. But I do find that I'm finding stuff in my cupboards that's starting to expire. So it's going to be beneficial for me to use it up. So I would recommend that people do that, like have a buy nothing weekend or a week, or, you know, I know some people go a few weeks because they have such a wide variety of groceries. But the thing is, Vince, like right now, you probably have the same thing. I have so much produce in my garden that I'm buying very little. And so I'm trying to use up what I have in my garden. And it's tomatoes and cucumbers and lettuce and peppers and all that. So that's what I'm eating rather than going in and buying more produce. So I don't know if you have anything to add to that, Vince, but that's pretty much all I have on the grocery thing.
0: Okay. We are doing exactly the same thing. Going out to the garden, you know, just before lunch, picking tomatoes and melons. And I think when Bam bought some melon plants, he bought honeydew melons. I think there were 6 plants, and they might have been $2. Roughly $2, maybe $2.19 for the 6-pack of the plants, maybe $1.79. I'm not sure, but about $2. I think we probably have 8 honeydew melons on the counter right now. Bam gives them to his friends. And based on the numbers you were telling me and the class about the price of tomatoes, $2 a piece, he's bringing like $20-$25 worth of tomatoes and melons a day to his friends. And yeah. I think it's wonderful. And so Mrs. Finelli has them all over the kitchen counter, and she says, which ones would you like to give to our friends. And I go, the best ones. Give them the best ones. And that's what we do. And I'll bet you do the same thing, Kathy.
1: I do. I don't want to give somebody my cracked tomatoes. I'll keep those and cut those away.
0: Isn't that something? I'm pretty sure the tech titans feel the same way, that they want to give their best away to their friends. I'm pretty sure they want to do that too. I also wanted to mention that Coast Soap was when you called me a couple years ago and said, "Hey Vin, Coast Soap Menards, was it like $6.99, something like that, $5.99?
1: I think it was cheaper than that, Vince. It was really reasonable. And maybe, I was like, "Oh, Vince will probably really jump on this one."
0: Well, he did. And so do you think it could have been like $4, $3.99, something like that?
1: Boy, I didn't write it down. I want to say, I think it was either $4.99, maybe $5.99, but it was very reasonable.
0: Okay. Well,
1: yep.
0: Walmart has it on sale right now. Coast, and that's my favorite. It's great for shaving in the shower. And I can tell you that if you shave with Coast soap and you sharpen the blade the way we advise on, you know, the fleshy part of your thumb, running the blade backwards with soap on it, and shaving in the shower with, you know, fully soaped up skin, a Schick double-edged disposable razor will last at least 1 year. If you do two things. One, you don't drop it. Two, only you use it. If someone else wants to shave in the shower, that person needs to have his or her own razor. For some reason, if you share a razor, they wear out real fast. But if only one person uses it, maybe it's the angle, maybe it's the skin, maybe it's the stubble, I'm not sure what. But if only one person uses it, it can last easily a year. And you need to rinse it after you use it and then shake it dry. Not wipe it dry, shake it dry, and make sure there's no soap on it start the corrosion process of the blade. And then you put soap in your hand, like your left hand, and you run the razor backwards across the fleshy part of your thumb. That sharpens it. And just go backwards 3 or 4 times, and then you can use it. And you'll have to touch up the blade more as you use it. So maybe the first 3 months, you might not have to sharpen it very much. The second 3 months, you might have to sharpen it every other time you use it. Then when you get down toward a year or so, you might have to sharpen it twice while you're using it. But it absolutely works. Coast is now $17.22, and it used to be about $5 for 16 bars.
1: Wow. And 16 bars?
0: Yep.
1: Wow.
0: Yeah, it used to be, you know, roughly 30-something cents a bar. Now it is at the new low price on sale, $1.08 each. But
1: we got a good deal on that.
0: Yeah, and, you know, I'm getting low, Kathy. I can't believe it. I probably have, I don't know, 130, 140 bars left. It's getting pretty serious. But, you know, class, one of the things that you absolutely positively must have going forward is soap for hygiene. And that's one of the big factors of the increase in lifespan of people. It's soap, believe it or not. So Coast soap seems to work really well. It's got more fragrance than I would like. If I were in the factory making Coast soap, I would go over to the accounting department and I would say, "Can you all talk to the CEO and see if we can use less of that fragrance?" And not only can we make the product better, but we can save some money on the fragrance. But if you have a vehicle that you're storing, let's say in the garage, and there's a possibility of mice coming to set up housekeeping, if you put a bar of soap under the engine, and maybe under the differential in the back, you know, between the left and right rear wheels and between the left and right front wheels, and then put a bar in the where the pedals are for the driver, and then one in on the floor of the back and one in the trunk, and you raise the hood if it's inside, you probably won't have any mice. So we put Coast soap in the box at the barn doors, at the edges of the barn doors, because that's where the mice would come in, and they don't like it. So after about a year or so, the fragrance volatilizes, and we have to put new bars of in the box of soap out there, and I just bring the bars in the house and use them. That way, I'm happier because it doesn't smell as much, and the mice don't like it, so it's a win-win for us. And we don't find them in the vehicles with Coast soap. They just don't like it. They don't like the smell of it. And I don't blame them. So, Kathy, thank you for advising us about Coast bar soap. It's still 4 ounces. They haven't dropped it, at least at Walmart yet. And good for them. Kathy, I called the bank. Go ahead.
1: Oh, I was just going to say, it doesn't go bad. The bar soap stays fine.
0: Yeah, there you go. So, all right. We'll be right back.

0: 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This all-natural microbe killer is called Allicin C, and it's now available to you in 100% vegetarian capsules only on the New Earth page at Rents.com. 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
1: 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The radiation is migrating inland and is moving across the entire country. There's only one proven defender to radiation exposure, the brilliant Chernobyl-proven discovery of Dr. Michael Kiriak, which combines the four most potent and powerful algaes on the planet, imported to the U.S. and known as bio superfood.
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4: Kathy's with us in Ohio. And class, in case you're wondering if we get compensation for talking about Walmart, the Chinese factory outlet, the answer is no. We don't get compensation from anyone. We have zero sponsors. We have zero revenue. All of your instructors are volunteers. Nobody gets paid. Nobody. Not me. Nobody. And we do it because we want to, and we feel that it's our duty and our honor to do it. And we appreciate the fact that you're in class. And I know that it's a little more difficult to be in class with us than other broadcasts, because sometimes you have to take notes, and sometimes you have to listen twice. And sometimes we get technical. So I wanted to assign some homework. This one is a little tough. I was assigned William Shakespeare. I was supposed to read it when I was in school. I couldn't do it. It was very, very difficult for me. I just could not get through it. There's no amount of persuasion, motivation, threats to get me to read it. It was impossible. I could not do it. I was dyslexic. It's just impossible. And that period of English is difficult for anybody, especially today. And The Merchant of Venice, it's a play. It's available on YouTube free. And there are a couple different versions of it. This one is kind of like half movie, half play. I suggest you try watching it, and it is an eye-opener. it's an eye-opener about stereotypes. And you will probably be more careful how you do things after you watch The Merchant of Venice. Kathy, any comments about that?
5: I haven't watched it, Vince. You and I talked about it, but it is on my to-do list because the lesson that you talked about was very powerful.
4: Mm-hmm. Yeah. Yep. It's going to take 2 hours, class, but it will cement a lot of what you thought, and you'll say, well, it's not just me. I know it's worth watching. Next topic is, I got our phone bill, and I mentioned this, but I want to mention it again with Kathy because it's a domestic engineering lesson. So I got our phone bill, and many years ago, our phone company said, hey, you can lock in to a bundle, and it will never increase in price. Never. And I thought, so I'll be locking in at the highest price I've ever paid, but I know inflation is going to keep raising our phone bill. So I did. I locked in. And it's been level for a couple of years, and all of a sudden, the phone bill went up $3.33. Now, it was an even number before, so I could see that $3.33, that was easy to see. The final number was different. Real easy to see. So I looked it up, and I looked up the detail, and I got a 3-page phone bill. Now, this doesn't really list all the calls I've made. It's just, you know, kind of like long distance unlimited in the United States. And so it has the, the Missouri sales tax. That's one of the fees and surcharges on the bill. County sales tax. Missouri USF. Now, what the heck is that? That's a universal service fund. That is to subsidize low-income and low-income households and high-cost areas. So if you live in a city, it costs less to connect a landline than it does if you're in the country. So, I mean, to get to our nearest neighbor, it's a mile of wire, you know, buried in the road or alongside the road. So it costs more to bring phone service out here. So there is the Missouri sales tax, the county sales tax, the Missouri Universal Service Fund, which I just mentioned. And not to be outdone, there's the federal Universal Service Fund. And then there's the federal excise tax. Then there's the telecommunications, I don't know what, RS. I've got to look that up. That's only 6 cents. That's not too bad. But then there are some other fees and surcharges, and it's called the I want to get this right. It is the tax recovery surcharge. So what is that? What is a tax recovery surcharge? I didn't know. So I looked it up. So that is a fee to recover the cost of the equipment that the telephone company bought. So they charge us as a customer, and then they want to charge us again for equipment they bought. So I called them up, and I said, well, I got this tax, but is it really a tax? Well, it's a fee. They call it a tax. So you think that because it's a tax, you have to pay it. But it's a surcharge. It's a fee. It's an accounting gimmick, in my opinion. And it was $3.33. So I said, I'm locked in. Never to increase. I don't want to pay that. They said, okay. We'll take it off. I said, okay, so you can take it off. And is that permanent? Yes, it's permanent. So I'm not going to have to call you again? And I was thinking, you know, Kathy talks about shopping is work. I'm thinking I gotta do this every month. Nope, it's permanently fixed. So that 5-minute phone call saved me $3.33 for as long as we have this landline. So the whole point of that is you can do it too. So look at your phone bill, and you might want to call your provider and say, I took the rest of the afternoon off for y'all, and I'm comfortable here. I've got a cup of coffee. And I was hoping you could explain these 27 items on my phone bill that I don't understand.
5: That's a good way to put it. So, but your recovery fee, Vince, that is only going to work because you were locked in. What about the guy that wasn't locked in?
4: I don't know.
5: I mean, you could still call, but
4: I don't know.
5: They might say, well, you don't have a locked in price either.
4: They could. They could.
5: Mm-hmm.
4: Now, there's a trick, I believe, to the locked in. Okay. And it's kind of like you have an agreement with whatever the company is. And they might say, you know what? We got a newer high-speed internet for y'all. Would you like that? It's only $6 more a month. Now, once you change the package that you agreed that wouldn't go up in price, once you make a change to that, that agreement's null and void. So now they can keep increasing, you know, however often they want. So the idea is to not fall for that. Just stay with that existing program. And that's like our bank account. You know, 21 years ago, they had a bank account that paid a specific amount of interest. You had to have, let's say, $50 minimum in the account. And so we thought, you know what? Why don't we open another one of those for another family member? They said, yeah, we don't offer that anymore. So what I'm talking about is something like free checking. Free checking is complicated. It's like work, right? Free checking is, well, you have to have a minimum balance, and you have to have a debit card, and you have to have 10 automatic payments per month with your debit card, or 3 automatic payments per month with your debit card. Who the heck wants to do that? I just want to have free checking. If I write 10 checks or 12 or 9 or none, I don't have to pay for it. And I don't want to have a monthly service charge of $3 a month to have an account. So if you have one of those accounts, it might behoove you to keep it rather than close it and then open it and then think you can open that again. Because the fact is, the banks and everybody else have changed the terms and conditions and offerings so that the good ones don't get offered anymore. Kathy?
5: Yeah, you're right, Vince. It's kind of like Sam's offers the $10 or $15 membership, but the people that have been loyal for 30 years, they don't really give them a benefit of anything. You talked about that before.
4: Yeah, I went to Sam's Club today with Mrs. Finelli. We had a big date. So I saw one of the area managers, and I said, so what happened to all these weirdos you used to have here, you know, with the pink hair, the blue hair, and antennas sticking from their nose and nostrils and piercings? And what happened? Well, it was a points thing. Oh. And here's what he was saying. If a person is late for work, they might get 3 points, you know, 5 minutes late. If they're an hour late, they might get 6 points. If they do something else that violates company policy, they get points. 10 points and they're out. So I guess it was really easy for these people who really didn't care about their appearance, you know, with customers. And I guess they got enough points, and just a couple of them are left. It's great. It really is great. And all of them, as far as I can tell, got a lower echelon position from what they had. Nobody moved out from Sam's Club and got a promotion. They all ended up lower. So, you know, the complaints are working, and maybe it was the complaints that management got caused them to say, you know what, let's tighten up on these points, and let's not overlook people who punch in like 3 minutes late. They get the 3 points. And as soon as they hit 10, they're out. And maybe that's what happened. And on the way out, I was talking with a gal, and I said, oh, this looks like a lot nicer. It looks like you cleaned up here. And they said, yeah, we only have a couple left.
5: Oh, wow.
4: Isn't that nice?
5: But if people don't complain, then it may never change.
4: Right. And that was the point. That was the point of reading mm-hmm. that letter, leading by example. I'm getting more outspoken in public of things that I don't like. Mrs. Finelli and I walked past the food court, and it looked like somebody was there and had a food fight at one of the tables. And there's stuff all over the floor. It looked like, I don't know, potato chips. I know they don't offer potato chips, but it looks like they're like potato chip crumbs on the table, napkins, packets of, you know, empty packets of cheese, you know, all on the floor. It's like whoever was there didn't care and left it for someone else to clean up. When I walked by that, I said, wow, what a pig. Look at that. Look at that. Look at that person. That left this. What a mess. Everybody heard me. I didn't shout it, but they all heard me because everybody whispers there. So, class, we can make our values apparent publicly. And the other thing about Sam's Club is I mentioned that we were involved in a dispute, $642 for a pallet of dog food, and we prevailed. I mentioned this before. I just wanted to mention it again. We did prevail, and it takes stick-to-itiveness, it takes being right, and it takes perseverance. So the first month, we got it, and then the bank dropped the ball. So I called up and said, what's going on? They go, oh, yeah, you're right. And then we redisputed it. We had to redo it again. And we redisputed with the credit card, Sam's Club's credit card company, Synchrony Bank, and they reinitiated it. And then they did not remove the $642 from what they said we owed them. So I called them up and I said, you know, I'm Vin Finelli, and I noticed that that charge is still on our credit card, and you're asking me to pay that. I do not owe that. And they said, oh, okay, let's fix it. I said, okay. So please tell me exactly how much I should pay to pay our account in full. And they record this. So I had them tell me, and then the next month, it seemed they did the same thing and wanted me to pay it. Now, if I didn't say how much should I pay, they could say, well, you didn't pay the right amount. You now owe the interest and the penalties and so forth. But because I asked them, and said, well, I know you all record that because you say you record this. So please listen to the recording, and you will hear me say to Samantha, because I wrote her name down, how much should I pay? She told me, and that's the amount I paid. They said, yep, okay, we'll listen to it. So it took all of that perseverance, stick-to-itiveness, and we got our $642 back. No compensation for all of this, you know, months and months of tracking this down and making sure we're right and all that, you know, all the hours. We didn't get that. No compensation for that. But we didn't lose the $642. So that's the point of that. Kathy, any comments about that?
5: How much time do you think you had on that, Vince?
4: 6 hours.
5: All the phone calls.
4: 6 hours.
5: Oh, my gosh.
4: Mm-hmm. Yeah. No, it went on for 4 months. I mean, how long are you on hold, and how long are they you know, working their calculator and calling back and looking to statements and saying, wait a minute, this isn't right, and then getting the previous month's statement and looking at that and saying, let's look at the previous month's statement. So, you know, it's some accounting, backtracking, verification, those kinds of things. Auditing, that's really what it is. Mm-hmm. Nickels. I called the bank and I said, hi, Vin Finelli. Y'all have nickels? They said, yeah. Would you like some nickels? I said, I'd love to get some nickels. How much is a box of nickels? I think it's $200. Nickels cost the U.S. Mint over 13 cents a piece. How much longer, class, do you think the U.S. Mint is going to make nickels at 13 cents and sell them for 5 cents. How much longer do you think that's going to happen?
5: Yeah.
4: So that's the next to be discontinued. So I bought some nickels. And if anybody asks me, I'll say, well, if I ever have grandchildren, I want to show them what we used to carry in our pockets. And a nickel is about 25% nickel and about 75% copper. It's kind of a sandwich thing. But they're always going to be worth a nickel. Always. So it's not like you'll lose money. Well, you'll lose some money to inflation. But I think they, you know, a couple generations, they might be a curiosity and they might be worth a dollar a piece.

0: you can have a copper washer for a penny. And he said, that's defacing currency. And I said, well, no, I'm not saying that you should do it. I'm just saying you could do it. And isn't that interesting that a copper washer smaller than a U.S. penny would cost 10 times as much as a U.S. penny? So I advocated getting some pennies, and they pull them right off the shelf. They don't make them anymore.
1: Yeah. Yeah, keep your pennies.
0: Yeah. Yeah.
1: Yeah.
0: Okay, Kathy, what is next?
1: Well, Vince, we were talking a little bit about Goodwill.
0: Mm.
1: And Goodwill, I know we've talked about this before, but I saw something at Goodwill that I was just, a couple things I was stunned at. First of all, if you look at some of the products, it'll be like a dollar store item, and they mark it higher than the dollar store does. So let's say a dollar store was $1.25. They'll put $1.50 or $1.75 or $2 on it, which to me is wrong. That's more than whoever donated even paid for it. So I saw that. And then I saw an empty, like a spaghetti jar, like Classico or something like that. The empty jar was $2.99. So I don't know who's pricing some of this stuff, but, and you had your experience, but I very seldom go there. Every now and again, I may pop in. There might be like a couple things I found before, and I'll just say, okay, I'm going to go in for 5 minutes just to see if they still have them. But I really don't find much there anymore, Vince. But mostly it's clothes and shoes. Right now, the one has a ton of Halloween things, just a ton of Halloween things, which I don't really use that. You know, I don't put Halloween decorations out or anything like that. So that really doesn't interest me. But I don't know about you, Vince. Didn't you say you went not too long ago?
0: Yeah. Yeah. We had a big date. And we went to the big city, and we wanted to buy something that most people probably would not want to buy. And that was, I wanted to buy a dress shirt. And so did Mrs. Finelli. She wanted a men's dress shirt that would fit her. And I did too. But it's not for going out to something fancy. It's to wear on the tractor, a white loose-fitting dress shirt to keep the sun from drilling through our skin. And we'll talk a little bit more about that when we come back.
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0: 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Mass-produced, factory-farmed food is extremely low in nutritional value. 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BioSuperfood was created during years of the highest level quality research by hundreds of scientists and lab technicians. Each and every pure organic little green capsule of BSF contains over 15,000 different nutrients. 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
3: So, class, you know, you might think, why would they buy, you know, a used shirt? We're way past the stigma of doing that. The idea is, it would really bother me to buy a brand new white broadcloth cotton dress shirt and then get grease all over it. It would bother me to do that. So it would bother me so much that I wouldn't do it. So the only answer was to buy one that I wouldn't mind getting all greasy. So that'd be a $5 shirt at Goodwill that, you know, long sleeve, button up, not a tuxedo type, just a, you know, white business shirt. And Mrs. Fennelly, we have them from when I had a job, but she's got paint all over them. And she's a great artist. But she doesn't like paint on her fingers. So when she's painting, she takes her fingers and wipes it all over the front of the shirt. So they look terrible. But you know, that's what she does. But she wanted a replacement that for going out on the tractor to Ted, or rake, and that's what she does. I bail, Bam cuts, she teds and rakes. So she's out in the open cab tractor, and this will protect her from the sun, and it protects me from the sun as well, because I'm going around in circles for hours and hours and hours. So you might want to consider doing the same thing. It doesn't have to be white, but the lighter the color, the better for that particular purpose, like if you're cutting the lawn or something like that. Kathy, I wanted to share a story about working with a plumbing, heating, air conditioning, electrical type supply house. And so, class, let's say you want to buy a sink for your house, or a faucet, or a replacement plumbing part, or a replacement capacitor, or a proactive capacitor to have one for your heating system and air conditioning system. Should yours fail, you'd have one at the ready. Well, I suggest you consider going to a supply house and talking to them and asking them if you could set up an account with them. Now, you can be COD. You don't have to get credit terms, and I don't have credit terms. I like paying for it right then and there when I can. So a couple days ago, I set up an account with a supply house to buy the parts to repair our air conditioning system. And here's what this means. I'm going to give you some of the prices. So if you go to eBay and you want to buy a capacitor for your air conditioning system, it's going to be about $12, $13, $15, $12. Well, the list price of the capacitors at the air conditioning and plumbing supply house, the list price is $8.45. So eBay is more expensive. The net price, the price that a technician would pay, is what I paid. $3.80. So $8.45 list, $3.80 for me. And everybody else that goes there and buys them, as a business. So you might want to establish your own business. And if you do, I would suggest you pick a name that is useful for lots of businesses. Plumbing, heating, wiring, automobile repair, whatever you want, painting, okay? And just use that universal name for your business, and then you can use that name when you set up an account with a supply company. Now, when you buy a faucet from a supply house, it will look very, very similar, if not identical, to that Kohler, Gerber, Price, Pfister, American Standard, whatever it is. It'll look very similar to the one at the big box store. But internally, they're different. Internally, the plastic parts from the big box store might be brass parts at the supply house. So while you might pay about the same price, within a percent or two, you're way better off going to the supply house. Okay. I bought a relay to repair a piece of equipment. The relay list price was $65, $65.00. My price was $29.25. Huge difference, right? So I suggest you consider doing that. Kathy, any comments?
4: That's wonderful, Vince. You're going to probably get a better quality product and a better price.
3: Right, right. Yeah. And then you develop a relationship. They recognize you. You befriend them. And you're polite, and a little small talk goes a long way. And they remember you, and they say, well, that guy was pretty pleasant, or that gal was really pleasant. And when I call them up, the gal that answers the phone, you can see the smile on her face. So I've talked to her three times. She answers the phone and wants to know who I'd like to be transferred to, and she says her name, and I use her name, and I say, this is the second time I've called you, and you've got the same smile on your face, and they get a kick out of it, and they know that's a compliment, And then the third time I called, I said, you still have that same smile. So she knows I'm the guy that said it the second time I called. So it really works, Kathy, and that's the point. We don't have to be mean and grumpy. And I'm not saying we are, but some people are. I mean, the customers typically in retail are just, for the most part, they're pretty hard to deal with. They're demanding, and they come into the store angry. That's like the wrong thing to do. You know, if you want them to help you, be nice. And if you go to a supply house, it's different from going to Home Depot. You know, you can buy that faucet at Home Depot, or you can buy it at the supply house. If you buy it at the supply house, you know, you do your research first. Don't ask them a million questions, because they're a wholesale outfit. So if you've got most of your research done, and you say, you know, here's what I'm trying to do, and I'm trying to decide between these two. Which one do you have the best luck with? They'll tell you. They'll say, you know what? This is the one you want, because the guy at Home Depot or Lowe's typically can't do that because they don't know.
4: Right.
3: So you know, with that relationship, you are now getting some expert advice, counsel that you can't get from someone who doesn't know. And when I was talking to the guys at the supply house today, I said, you know, you guys are really good. I'm really impressed. And they said, you know, thank you. We hire people who know what they're doing. You can't just get a job here if you have no experience in heating, air conditioning, and ventilation. You can't do it because we don't hire them. And that was kind of a nice thing to say. And they were surprised that I complimented them on my perception of what they did. They said, you know, we don't get compliments very often. And I said, well, you all earned it. So it goes a long way, you know, with people. Kathy, Flock cameras. Have you noticed that there are videos on Flock cameras? Have you seen these? They just pop up?
4: Yes. I am starting to see more and more people talking about them, yes.
3: Mm-hmm. And are you seeing the kind of videos saying, all right, heads up, be really careful around Flock cameras. So if you've got one of those green lasers, don't aim at the Flock camera because it destroys the camera. And don't get those cans of spray paint on a stick with a pull cord that reach up there, because that spray painting the front of a Flock camera, it's really a bad idea. Don't do that. I mean, what they're really doing, there are people all over the internet now who are teaching people how to destroy Flock cameras under the guise of, you know, making sure you don't hurt yourself or the Flock cameras. And I'm not advocating that people do this. I'm just saying that it is crystal clear that there is a massive, massive revolt against Flock cameras. I believe it is so serious that anyone who was on the county government when the Flock cameras are put in are going to be thrown out. I believe it's that serious, because the way these videos are coming out. There was even one that said, you don't want to do this. You don't want to buy this particular kind of, and then there's a sign that says Rust-Oleum reflective translucent paint. And then, you know, he doesn't say it in words. He kind of shows it. And you don't want to do this. And then you see the image of the Rust-Oleum reflective paint, because it can do this to your license plate. And then it shows what a Flock camera would see. And all it is a bright white reflection, and you can't read the license plate. So people are now telling viewers on YouTube how to prevent the Flock cameras from tracking you, and how to disable them, and how to saw them down. And there is really a revolt going on. So by extension, if someone has stock in Flock systems, Flock security, you might want to do some research and figure out if the price of Flock is going to collapse, because there's so much anger. It is if not the most despised company in the world. You know, running a a close second to Facebook. Zuckerberg. By the way, Zuckerberg just lost a multi-million dollar suit for encouraging young people to get stuck, glued to his apps. They just lost a multi-million dollar lawsuit. It's a great, great win for children. Kathy, any comments?
4: I didn't hear about that. What was the suit about, Vince?
3: Well, Facebook had worked out, according to what I read, Facebook allegedly had an algorithm that would keep young people glued to their screens. So they'd go from Facebook video to video to video, and it would waste a lot of students' time, young people's time. And the idea was keep them engaged. I guess that's the word they use, engaged. And so attorneys general of many states all got together to clamp down on Facebook, and the attorneys general won. So it's a huge, huge lawsuit, but there are many more to come. This is just one. And it's almost like Zuckerberg is considered an enemy of privacy. Well, he is an enemy of privacy. And Flock cameras are an enemy of privacy. You know, I probably went through 20 or 30 of them today. Just going to the big city. They're everywhere. And not only that, they're in, what I read was they're in Walmart parking lots. They're in Lowe's parking lots. They're in Target parking lots. They're in Home Depot parking lots, to name the ones that I read about. I'm sure there are others. There's a pole with this machine. It's like the size of a truck, and it's in the parking lot of a Walmart in Springfield, Missouri. And it's got cameras that look all over the parking lot and record everything. And they say it's some kind of like neighborhood policing kind of a thing. It is a recording device on a real tall pole. I'm talking about like a real tall light pole. They pull this thing in with a trailer, you know, behind a truck, and they hit the button, and this periscope goes up. But it's not a periscope. It's a telescoping mast for the cameras that look in all directions. I believe they sense sounds, like, you know, maybe a gunshot kind of a sound. I don't know. But they're there. And I happened to be in that parking lot, and I said to Mrs. Finelli, we're not coming back here. Why would I want to go there? Why would I want to be videoed? Why would you want to do it? And you don't see it until you see it. Once you see it, it's like, wow, you can't miss it again. But before you see it, you don't see it. Just like the Flock cameras, you don't see them the first time because they're black. It's not like they are the color of a power pole. It's not like they're galvanized steel. They're black. And as you're driving, you don't see them. But once you see them, you go, I can't believe it. They're everywhere. So, Kathy, did you ever think that Flock cameras would be at Lowe's, Home Depot, and Walmart?
4: You know, Vince, I really haven't. I have to admit, I haven't really noticed them because I probably wasn't really looking. I've heard about them. But I'm going to have to, next time I go into the city, I'm going to have to look and just see. Are they connected to like a light pole?
3: No.
4: Or are they just freestanding, or what are they?
3: Freestanding, figure maybe 15 to 20 feet tall. They are black poles, about probably 2.5 inches in diameter, maybe 2¾ inches in diameter. They're painted black, and they have like the equivalent of a pigeon's head on the top. So it's a hooded camera with like the shape of a pigeon's head without a beak. That's what it looks like. And they have a small solar panel about the size of, let's say, a little bit larger than an 8.5 by 11 sheet of paper. So they're freestanding. They have a solar panel that's aimed at the sun. They've got a battery pack that's charged by the solar panel, and they have like cellular service that transmits whatever the camera sees to the cell phone network to a server somewhere. Recording. And they're accessible within the county or within the state or among states. And some of the police are using them to track their girlfriends. So they can go up to a screen and say, just a general search on this particular license plate. It's ABC123, Missouri. Click. Here are all the places it's been. Here are all the times it's been. And then you could say, who's it associated with? What license plates has it been near? Say, well, it's been near these license plates at these locations. And the real scary thing, class, is that, and I've used this example, but let's say you're going to work, and at 8 o'clock in the morning, you know, plus or minus 2 or 3 minutes, you're at the traffic light on the corner by the gas station, and you stop there and you see this red vehicle, you know, either next to you or in front of you. And then a couple days later, you see the same vehicle, same red one. It's easy to identify. And then a couple days later, you see the same one because you're all going to work around the same time. And this used to happen to me when I had a job. I see the same people at the traffic lights, and I'd wave to them. I don't know who they are. I'd wave to them. It's like, good morning. It's just a pleasant thing to do. Now, imagine that the guy in the red vehicle is wanted, you know, for questioning. Person of interest. So they haul him in, and they think that he's been involved in a burglary. Okay, then they bring you in. You know, you're traveling along, and you get pulled over by the police because your license plate comes up with their search, and then they say, "Let's go downtown. We want to talk to you." So you're sitting in the interrogation room, and they say, "Do you know Joe Slobotnik?" And you go, "Who? Joe Slobotnik? No, I have no idea what you're talking about." All right, let's look at this picture. Do you recognize this car? Yeah. Do you know who he is? No. How about this? How about this video of you waving to him? You're telling me you don't know who he is? I have no idea who he is. We just go to the same traffic light every once in a while. I have no idea who he is. Imagine that. These are the kinds of things that can happen to us. Now, how do you prove that you don't know this guy? I'm not sure. So now, am I likely to wave to somebody? Not likely. But here's the problem. I live in the country, the middle of nowhere. And believe it or not, even when I lived in Virginia, a vehicle would become oncoming. You got your hands on the steering wheel. You raise up your fingers and you wave. Everybody did it to everybody. Everybody waved except for someone who was not from there. So if someone was from Florida, they didn't wave because they don't do that in Florida or some other state. But in Virginia, we all did. And here in Missouri, you know, in the back roads, we all do that. I don't know who the guy in the UPS truck is, but I wave to him. He waves to me. Now that's all got to stop. It's ridiculous. But that's where we are. Kathy?
4: So it's designed for like law enforcement tool? Is that what it's for?
3: Right. It's a law enforcement tool. Hundreds of millions of images. Hundreds of millions. And they're all stored. They're all stored. And we don't know for how long. It's until they feel like deleting them, whoever they are. There's a guy who went to McDonald's, and he was a frequent flyer, had one of their cards, or maybe had an app on his phone or something. And he wanted to know exactly what was McDonald's doing with his data. And I believe the number was he requested his profile, the dossier that McDonald's had on what he bought. And he found out that they had over 500 pages on him, what he bought, what he liked when he bought it. And they even had an algorithm that he saw that would predict if he would buy again. And the algorithm said that they were like 100% certain that he would keep buying based on what he bought when he bought it. And they're even, and we're talking about AI, there are algorithms right now. It's personalized pricing. And when you walk into a store, they know who you are. They know what the charge on your battery is on your cell phone, because they can read it. Now, this is class. It's hard to believe this, but it's true. They know that if you have, if you're buying something online and your battery is, let's say, I don't know, 20% charge, they know that they can charge you a higher price because you probably have battery anxiety and you want to get this done before your battery shuts you down. So you're thinking about buying things, you got to put them in your cart, your battery's at now 18%, you're looking at that and you're going, I better do this fast. So they can charge you more because your battery doesn't have the ability to let you browse at your leisure because your charge is low. Can you imagine that? That's where we are today. Kathy?
4: Wow.
3: Is your blood boiling?
4: Mine is. Yeah, they do track you. Mm-hmm. You're right.
3: So now they're saying that Uber fares, same fare, can vary 20% at the same time of day going to the same destination based on state of charge of the cell phone.
4: Wow.
3: Mm-hmm.
4: Yeah.
3: Yep. These guys are devious. So instead of McDonald's building a better hamburger, they're trying to get more out of each customer. Just based on that, I would not go. I mean, I haven't been in many, many decades, and I wouldn't go. I wouldn't go to McDonald's because of that, what I just talked about. I wouldn't go to Kroger because of what we just talked about. I wouldn't go to Lowe's because of the machinery surveilling us in their parking lot. Who do they think they are? It's out of control. And some people say, you know, if you're not doing anything wrong, you've got nothing to worry about. Yeah, I saw like a sign. It was a deer in the woods. And there was a camera. And it was one of those spotting cameras to, you know, see if the deer have gone into the field to a food plot. And it said, if you're not doing anything wrong, you've got nothing to worry about. That's a great way to think about it. So the deer are there having food. They're not doing anything wrong. They're going to get shot. So that's up to you. It's up to you to figure out how to protect yourself from this invasion. Kathy, thank you.

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1: 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The radiation is migrating inland and is moving across the entire country. 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I've taken Bio's Superfood every day for several years now and want you to do the same for your sake and the health and safety of your family and loved ones. 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

0: All right, here we are. 3 hours a night, Monday through Friday. Three guests a night, usually. Different topics each hour, and they cover the full gamut of life as we know it. And taking a look behind the curtain sometimes is shocking. One of the things that people don't understand, at least largely enough, is how to take care of themselves. They really don't. When you look at the food the average American eats, it's by definition, almost invariably, toxic. Look up the word toxic, to a significant degree. How can that be? Because we don't count. Because, quite simply, the idea is making money. Now, there are some things that God gave us, so to speak, that are essentially everywhere on the planet and should be available to everywhere. And most people just don't know about them. One of those, and I would put it probably at the top of the list, is C60. Not joking, C60, carbon 60. And it has to be done properly in terms of its creation, its manufacture, the standards. And we're very, very fortunate to have Max Champy with us a couple times a month to talk about that and other things in his life. He's leading a fascinating existence. We're talking about LiveLongerLabs.com and its C60 Live product. Now, I got an email. Let me read there, too. I got two emails from one of our listeners. Jeff, this is August 12th. Jeff, I wrote a month ago, sick of all drama some of the guests discuss. Listen, I've been a loyal patron for years, and I enjoy your shows. But this new Dr. Max, Max Champy, is the most enlightening and intriguing person you've had in a long time. Please have him back more often for more discussions. And I won't identify the gentleman's name. Let's call him Tom. Thank you for that. He wrote again today. I guess it was today, August 26th. Thanks, Jeff. I wrote him back. I'm appreciative for you bringing Dr. Max on the program more often. Max is on twice a month now. His knowledge and understanding in various fields is remarkable. I followed up on things as he suggested in the last show. He has 13 to 15 patents and is spot on his delivery of cutting-edge discussions. I also ordered C60 using your coupon, and I am experiencing truly amazing changes for the better. Many thanks again, Tom. So that's just one example. And if you are using C60, made by another company, it may be okay, but none of them can really compare to Live Longer Labs and Max Champy's C60 Live. They can't. Max is the godfather of C60. He's the one we thank when we think about C60 and its availability. We thank Max for bringing it to the world and making it available. It is the best. It is without question the most important single supplement I think you can pop into your diet or your nutrition shake drink every morning, or just take it with an eyedropper. Get the gel caps. It's phenomenal. You'll see the ads on the homepage. So with that said, let's welcome Max Champy back on the program. Hello, Max.
1: How you doing?
0: I've got my seatbelt buckled. I'm still in my chair. I'm okay. Thank you.
1: Yeah.
0: And I got a note from your assistant, and he sent me some testimonials from you guys. Not people that listen here necessarily, although more and more all the time. And this is, I'm going to play this little clip. I think you'll be able to hear it. It's from an older lady, and she's making a little video. I think she actually held the camera herself. But it's very nice, and it's simple. It's not overhyped, but it's her testimonial about Z60.
2: My dog and I, Vito. There he is.
0: She said, my dog and I, in case you missed that, I'll do it. And she's sitting on a green sofa, and her dog is right next to her where all wonderful dogs are. Here we go.
2: My dog and I, Vito, there he is, really love the C60 in coconut oil. That's our favorite. And we've been using it on and off for at least 3 years. Thanks.
0: That's it. No pretension, no hyperbole, just the truth. Isn't that sweet, Max, just to hear somebody like that telling her truth?
1: I get, when I first created this product for my mom back in 2012, and we didn't sell it. We didn't create it to sell it. We created it to save my mother. And the peripheral was there was not a solution for majority of the problems for people that were out there. And I had no intention. I worked from two think tanks. I was inventing replacement refrigerants for R22. I was overwhelmed with my duties and expectations from the people that I worked with. And to run across this and start playing with it as a solution to my mother, I thought, you know, what if? And it reversed my mother. People started seeing it. I had people driving from Florida to the Colorado Mountains showing up unannounced because there's not a solution to the problem. The internet, we still had the internet, but it was not as social media wasn't. I mean, we had funky Facebook back then, but that was relatively it. There really wasn't. So all the copycats, all the potential scammers, there just wasn't a bunch of them out there. And when you got wind of something that could possibly give you a family member or your dog or yourself back to you and your health, it came kind of as a shock. I mean, you know, my favorite email of all time was I got a note from an 84-year-old man who told me, I'm not going to say his name, and I know it

0: because my wife recognized me for the first time in 4 years. And he said, my life is changing for the better than I thought it never would. And that kind of pushed me to not stop with just my mother.
1: Understood. Yeah.
0: I mean, and if, it just struck home at an early time in this. You know, sure. I know the think tank guys appreciated me. I ran multiple projects and we worked on multiple things. We even designed a battery for Apple telephones and all their eye products. And so we would change the frequency of the charging mechanism, the DC input, the amperage going in, so that it would resonate with the battery. So imagine when you're charging a battery, it's like stuffing an oversized pillow into too small of a pillowcase. And you're pushing on it, and that damn thing buckling out the other side, and it's too big, and you got your foot on it, you flop around on the floor. I mean, I'm trying to give you a visual of it. I mean, you know, you fighting to get it in there and it just won't go. And that's what charging a battery is. You are putting high amperage into a resistive, in other words, it won't allow it to trickle into there because everybody wants fast charging. Everybody wants their phone to be charged and be back up.
1: Instant gratification runs the full spectrum of life now. You're right.
0: Well, that's why you have convenience stores. Or they wouldn't be in business. They can charge five times the normal amount because it's convenient. And so you want the same convenience with the phone. If you had a phone that could charge. So we created a sub-frequency that allowed the phones to charge without getting hot. And that was one of our fortes. So the refrigerant that I was inventing, which turned out to be successful, was not the only thing that I was working on. I was working on multiple things. So going off this tangent to fix my mother was not very promoted by my group because it was taking away from my focus to help them bring products across the finish line.
1: Yeah,
0: and that's kind of what think tanks do. You know, we work on weird stuff that nobody else can work on. We work on things that maybe on the question of efficacy. I mean, I got a lot of projects I can't even talk about. So it's been an interesting rodeo. What I do want to mention, Jeff, is a lot of people have inquired, saying I take just one or two gel caps a day, and I really haven't failed anything. Well, here's the deal, and I've explained this on one of our first shows, and maybe somebody wasn't on that show. They didn't listen to it.
1: Sure.
0: If you're 30, 40, 50 years old, or even older as I am, and you've accumulated all this oxidative stress that is killing you, and that's what it's doing. It is killing you slowly.
1: Inflammation.
0: You are rusting from the inside out. You are rusting from the inside out. And because that's what oxidative stress is on a metal, is rust. And so you're literally rusting on the inside out. And if you think one or two gel caps will deter the rust that you've accumulated over the time, you're wrong. It's like painting a two-story, 4,000-square-foot house with a toothbrush. By the time by the time you get it painted, all the paint you put on the backside is already worn off. And it's time to paint the house again.
1: Mm-hmm. So, no, you're correct, and that's not anything but common sense. I go ahead, and then I have a question too, but that's very important.
0: Not a problem. And so I put normal dose on. We had to put something on the bottle to meet guidelines,
1: of course,
0: for consumer protection. And so I put 5 gel caps. I figured if somebody was in fairly good health and they took 5 gel caps, which is a month for a bottle because you have 150 gel caps, 30 days, 5 gel caps, that you could stay, if you took care of yourself and didn't have all these bad habits, smoking, drinking, doesn't matter what it is, stressing, you know, an arduous job, environmental insults, doesn't matter. If you lived a normal, healthy, went to the gym, did your thing, and kept it at a minimum, 5 could keep you status quo, a.k.a. homeostasis. But most people are so far behind the curve, they need to take a bunch to allow their body to not be stressing itself just to stay alive.
1: I thoroughly understand. 90%
0: of the population, their body is struggling to stay just alive, just to keep status quo. And that's why you see hairlines recede, teeth fall out, vision to degradate. You know, all these variables are all the accumulation of oxidative stress and senescent cells. When you take this product in larger volumes, if you don't feel amazing, and I'm not exaggerating in that statement, if you don't feel years younger in 2 weeks, you're not taking enough. I mean, it's that simple. And so, you know, take 10, take 15, take 20. And once you feel amazing and you've got your body at a point where it's not fighting to stay alive, now it can take those extra resources and rejuvenate what you already have instead of just trying to keep the wolves at the door. So if you take enough of this product to get status quo, then you could start cutting back and you could probably get down to 5 gel caps if you live a pretty quality life. But the average person isn't there.
1: Can you imagine the average body? Let's say someone's over 50. A 50-year body in this environment, exposed to what now is the most toxic, foul, chemically deadly food in quotes, I can imagine. Can you imagine back in turn how much you have to do by way of cleanup and countermanding the poisons that are constantly at work in your system? You need to change your diets too, friends. You got to cut out the crap. You got to cut out the death food. It's not good for you. So, yeah, there's two sides to this coin. One is the C60 side, and the other is to stop taking the poisons that are killing you.
0: That's exactly it. I have so many people that have quit taking. They were on 12, 15 medicines, and I say, hey, you know, be cognitive of this because you need to do your research on black seed oil, on Nigella sativa. I mean, it's used as the most therapeutic solution for people that live in India. It is their source for survivability. And they take it, you know, it's antiviral, antifungal, anti-schizophrenic, anti-diabetic. It can stimulate your pancreas and your T cells that it has shown positive results in type 1 diabetics. There's nothing on the planet that does that. Nothing.
1: Well, now that goes to the product in question here, which has black seed oil and curcumin mixed in with the C60. It is the most brilliant formulation I've ever seen. And if you're taking another type of C60, I would suggest you give Max's Live Longer Labs C60 Live, give it a month or two. Just to see what you may not be getting with that other product. A lot of them just don't perform. They just don't perform like these.
0: Well, 90% of them, nobody can duplicate my product because it's patented. And they're using just regular, you know, the original oils that were researched with the University of Italy was olive oil. And that's what caused the rats to live twice their life

0: effects that the black seed oil does. It still couldn't produce.
1: Oh, interesting.
0: Because,
1: I had no idea.
0: Because of the thermocrine and what black Nigella sativa can do. And so that's why I patented creating it with black seed oil and curcumin. And to understand curcumin, you can look on the internet. They'll tell you turmeric is extremely healthy to you. Well, curcumin is the active ingredient in turmeric. You would need a dump truck of turmeric roots to equal the amount of curcuminoids that is in one bottle of C60. You would have to eat a dump truck of turmeric. So I isolated and created this product to optimize the constituents that were in it, the black seed oil, the turmeric, and the C60. I used the highest quality of all three. I'm very picky. And then we add subliminal energy to it and frequency that causes things to change that normally you won't see happen if nobody else, if somebody duplicated this, their product would not perform the same as my product.
1: All right, we're talking about quantum physics and quantum determinations here, which most people are not quite yet up to speed on, but they're getting there. And they're going to find out a lot more when AI switches over to quantum AI, which is going to happen in the next 1 to 2 years by most estimates. So just remember that. Can we jump back to the Apple iPhone battery and the idea that you began to program the input voltage to resonate with the battery itself? That is that quantum or is that just brilliant, straight 1+1 science?
0: There's
1: very
0: some quantum
1: smart technology
0: in that. Prior to me working for the think tank, I'll tell you, I worked for government agencies and FEMA and subcategories and NASA I can't discuss. So I'm just saying I've been involved in a lot of projects. And when I was in Houston, we were working with frequencies to unclog oil wells. So you have deep sea oil wells that are down several thousand feet.
1: Yeah.
0: And they have, once the well is drilled, they have what they call an umbilical cord. They have a pipe that goes down to it that's up at the surface and goes all the way down to the wellhead. And it may have 10, 12, 5, depends on the oil well. It may have all these individual orifices inside this 4-inch pipe that's flexible so that you can send frequencies down to the oil well head and see what the pressure is, see what the temperature is, you know, at 2,000 feet down. All these variables. You may have to put some tick in there, and tick is an inhibitor that breaks down acid so that acid won't react in the pipe and eat the pipe up. So the acid reacts with the tick until it reaches the wellhead, and then by the time it reaches the wellhead, it's exhausted all the tick in the acid, and so the acid would start eating the paraffin that's in the wellhead that's possibly causing partial blockage of its flow rate. So all these variables. So we worked on a project where I came up with using frequency to remove blockage in these wells that are 2,000 feet underwater. I mean, it's not like you could pull a boat out there. Just to the peripheral manpower and boats and all the stuff that's needed just to do the frequency part can cost $1 million. Because you're in the ocean and you got to bring boats out there and you have to bring diesel.
1: How did you deliver the frequencies to the target area?
0: We filled the lines with diesel so that we had a medium that would resonate or carry our frequency down to the paraffin or the frozen blockage. It depended on what it was.
1: Very smart.
0: And so we used diesel's cheap.

0: It doesn't hurt the ocean relatively because it's organic and it's not as thick as oil, so it doesn't hurt the animals. And if it was to leak, but it was a cheap, easy medium, water wouldn't work because it didn't react right. And so we used diesel, and up on the deck of your rig, your offshore rig, we set up this device, and we resonated and altered frequencies so that we could dislodge and start causing the blockage, whatever it was. Depending on what it was, we used different frequencies because different frequencies resonate at different objects.
1: Gotcha.
0: And a good way to explain this to you, Jeff, is Petrobras, that is the oil. There is no oil company in South America except for Petrobras. It's owned by the country, owned by the government. Right. And so they own all the oil wells. They don't have Exxon and Gulf and Shell, and they don't have all these multiple entities that we have here in the United States. They have one company, and it's called Petrobras. Mm-hmm. So they had a billion-dollar well that was clogged up. And I was going to see them. This was my first presentation. And they have a high rise on the loop there in Houston, Petrobras's office are, and they're on the top floor. And I think it's 30-something stories tall. I don't remember. It's been a while. This is back in 2009, 2010, before I went to the think tanks. And I called my wife at the time, and I said, hey, go buy a music store and get me 8 tuning forks, little miniature tuning forks, and make sure 2 of them are the same. And she said, okay. And I said, bring them to Petrobras because I don't have time to go to a music store and meet you there. And so she drove across Houston, came over from Galveston, and met me down in the garage and handed me these tuning forks. So I go up to Petrobras's top office, and nobody's in there yet, and I'm about 30 minutes early. So I set these tuning forks out, and the tuning fork that I had was the same resonant frequency of another one. And
1: that
0: so
1: was
0: I
1: a
0: put
1: duplicate.
0: It at their,
1: okay.
0: It was a duplicate. So I put it at the president's chair. Mm-hmm. And so they came in and looked at the tuning forks, and we had to have an interpreter because they all spoke Spanish or a form of Spanish from Brazil, and
1: Portuguese.
0: I don't know what the exact Portuguese, okay. And so I spoke broken Spanish, but it was not professional enough. I could have told him where to drink beer or to, you know, get a joint, but other than that, I couldn't tell him a whole hell of a lot. So
1: yeah.
0: I could call their mother a name or two, but anyway, getting back to the focus of the subject, they all had these tuning forks, so I told them to put them under their left leg. And so we had a whiteboard up there, and
1: sitting in a chair, and you say, stick it under your left thigh on the chair and sit on it on your left leg. Is that it?
0: That's it. And so everybody in the room, you know, the interpreter told them, and so they all did it. And so we had a whiteboard at the end of the table, and I'm talking about this looks like something out of a movie. And they all are wearing same colored suits with gold ties, and I'm up in front of them, and I'm drawing this well head, and I'm drawing the umbilical cord down to the well head, and the derrick that's up above, 2,000 feet above, and I'm telling them how resonance frequency can communicate across just open air. Uh-huh. And they're all looking at each other like bullshit, you know, I mean, and there's some... If I could speak Portuguese, I was probably called crazy, and it's time to get rid of the white boy and get him out of the room.
1: Or worse, yeah.
0: Or worse, you know, pendejo, you know, whatever.
1: Yeah,
0: that verbiage was for that at the time. So everybody's in there, and I said, okay, so when we fire up the system up top, we're able to resonate using diesel as a medium down to the wellhead. And I said, this is our system. So I hit my fork on the wall right next to the whiteboard, and the president sitting at the end of the table jumped straight up because the fork under his leg started vibrating. And nobody else in the room vibrated.
1: That's funny. And everybody knew they had the fork. And they, yeah. Did you tell them that you had a duplicate to one of the tuning forks in the room, or did you just do it?
0: I just did it. And so he jumped up and felt the fork, and he told him told me in Portuguese to do it again, and the interpreter told me. So I hit it again, and it vibrated, and he started passing it around to the other guys, and the other guys were talking, and the next word out of their mouth was, "Where do we sign?"
1: In Portuguese or English? I get the idea. That's
0: in Portuguese and in English. So resonant frequency, that's part of what we subliminally put in the backside using quantum entanglement so that the product resonates with the healthy aspects of your lifestyle.
1: That's C60 we're talking about, livelongerlabs.com, and you'll see it right there. There are a number of ways to go. You can get the dropper and the little bottles. They're delicious. You can get the gel caps. You go take a look. LiveLongerLabs.com. And if you're, again, taking another product, I would urge you personally just to try this one. This is the grandfather of all of them. This is the most advanced. Try this one for a month. And if all of you want to order and you use the code RENTS, R code, whatever, you'll get 10% off. Max is making sure that people are really happy about that. And thank you, Max, for making that available. You'll get 10% off. Just say code RENTS when you order. That'll do it.
0: Well, you know, when we first started this and the word started getting out back in 2012, you know, people thought it was too good to be true. And snake oil, you know.
1: Yeah.
0: Exaggeration. Yeah. That's why I didn't even advertise. Because I really didn't care if I had people buying it because it was the solution to the problem for my mother. Well, now it's the solution to the problem for me and my family. You know, I've got dogs that are 10 years old and they still play with toys and run and jump just as they did when they were pups with little to no degradation at all. In fact, I'm going to do a video in the next month or two with me dunking the basketball, and I turned 66 this year. And I was watching pro athletes at some of these conferences and shows on TV, and like Michael Jordan or Dr. J or any of these guys that are up that are aging, they can barely even jump anymore. And I want to show them what you can do on C60.
1: You can dunk
0: the ability.
1: Basketball. You can do that. How tall are you, Max? 6'2"? 6'3"?
0: 6'4".
1: 6'4"? All right. That's a reach anyhow. That's going to be a very interesting video.
0: That's a 30-something-inch vertical.
1: Sure
0: it
1: is.
0: And most people in their 50s can't do it, much less 60s.
1: Oh, come on. No way. No.
0: Yeah.
1: 30-inch vertical? Forget it.
0: Yeah, we'll see. And, you know, I also put in the C60 the frequency that stimulates bone density.
1: Okay, let me jump in here. Everyone out there, pause for just a moment. Remember the giant Nikola Tesla said, everything is frequency. So don't discount what you're hearing, because it's true. Please continue, Max.
0: So if you even look at the quantum level, if you look down, look it up when you get off of here. Look it up. I don't want this to be a one-hour info commercial. I want people to come to listen to me, and I want them to email you and ask questions. And they're welcome to email me at Live Longer Labs. I don't mind answering questions, clarifying things, but I want them to come here in awe when they leave by understanding that the world around them is so magical that they have no conception because all they're focused on are the daily trials and tribulations. And so there's so much going on around you that you don't see. And using quantum entanglement is life-changing. It's life-changing. We did a test with Columbia University, and we were able to use my machines and change the pH of water from acid, from a pH standard 7.0. We took it all the way up to an 11 and made it high pH, which is caustic
1: with frequencies. No, you don't want that. Not at all. No.
0: And then we were able to take that same water. They're using a pH meter on it, doing a live feed using Zoom. This is at the think tank. And then we're able to bring the pH down to an acid, which is 3 pH, comparable to lemon juice. And then I took it back to 7, and they're across the country. I'm in the mountains, and I'm able to move the pH of water without adding one chemical to the water. The only thing common was the frequency and the usage of my machine.
1: Got it. And don't forget, ladies and gentlemen, Dr. Royal Raymond Reif, when we're talking about frequencies and health and things like that, is another perfect example of how it works. He proved it. So here we are.
0: Oh, yeah.
1: You've got it.
0: Well,
1: you've got
0: you know,
1: it right there in the bottle, gel caps, or the little eyedropper, and you take the liquid, which I use and put it right in my shake every morning. Go ahead.
0: Well, if you go back to the late 30s, people can look this up on their own. When they created the FDA and the Rothschilds got involved, everybody that was healing somebody or doing something that didn't fit their profile were persecuted. That was Tesla. That was Royal Rife. That was Ruth Drowned. I mean, I could go down the list.
1: Dr. Ruth Drowned. I haven't heard that name in years. Yeah, I know. I know. Now I remember. Yeah. Fascinating.
0: Well, I'd tell you a story sometime in private that'll blow your mind about Ruth Drowned. We have technology that she worked on that they said never existed, and we have it. We physically have it. You know, we've gone after the memoirs of Anduhar Pahari, the one that we talked about on the last show that did psychic with Uri Geller and remote viewing. And I mean, I have purposely Moray, Tesla. We have transcripts and information that the family kept and we eventually got. So I have access to things that they say don't exist. And so it's been an interesting ride is all I can say.
1: The control freaks keep us in a little box and they decide what we can and cannot have and what we can and cannot think. It's just unbelievable how imprisoned we are. You're talking about the ultimate freedom. If this species had been left alone, it would be far more advanced than it is now. But the money people have kept it down. That's what they do.
0: Oh, yeah.
1: They don't care.
0: It's oppressed and it's controlled and you're shuffled like cattle. You know, the early design of school system was so that they could create factory workers. They wanted you to sit there and take orders and develop things and do your math and answer and raise your hand to go to the bathroom. All these things, as we were kids, you thought was just simple aspects of school, and it was precognitive loading so that they could create the perfect factory worker. And then we got rid of all the factories. Everything went to China. So, you know, society kind of went off the rails. You know, think back to Leave It to Beaver you know, when we were kids and you could go down you could walk two miles to the grocery store and get a Coke bottle and a bag of peanuts and walk back. Hell, you can't even leave your yard without the potential of being kidnapped and sold into sex trafficking.
1: That's not a joke at all by any stretch.
0: That's not
1: a joke. I beg parents, do not let your child, when you're out beyond your easy grasp with your hand, arm's distance and less, do not let that child get away from you. You keep them right next to you. Don't go out without that in mind. Please don't. And if you think this government cares a damn about you. You know, good luck. COVID-19. The COVID vax. Dolly Parton died, apparently, of turbo cancer. She was a big Moderna vax proponent. She bragged on the day she took her Moderna vax. She made a video of it. She made a song called Vaccines, Vaccines, Vaccines. She was sold on it, and it apparently got to her, but 5 years afterward. Turbo cancer. That's why people just getting, they're getting wiped out. They're gone. I lost a very good friend, David Deese, to turbo cancer. Go ahead.
0: You know my new matrix, the face, we called it face crack for years.
1: Yes.
0: It's hard for me to get around that. And inside the lab, it's just an inside joke inside the company that I've called it face crack forever. I lost the lady that actually did the production that owns, she bottled the product and got it back to me. But she and I have been good friends. She took C60. She went on a trip overseas to Dubai and didn't take any C60 with her. And I'm talking about this year. And when she came back, she got turbo cancer. And she texted me June 15th and said, Max, I need some C60. They're mentioning in the C word and the potential for turbo cancer because I got all the Moderna shots. She got one and three boosters. She lives in California. And so to literally move around, she had to play by the rules. And, you know, and with Fauci lying his ass off and with all the media following suit, you know, I mean, I remember the TV show saying the unvaccinated are the problem. You know, they're the problem. And I mean, you can go look this up. And she texted me on July the 15th. I sent her product July the 20th. And she got it on, and she got it on like the 23rd, the 24th, or the 25th. She was so sick and already in the hospital that she died before I could get C60 back to her.
1: It's no joke. It just goes like wildfire, and there's no stopping it. There have been many people who have been given turbo cancer. They've had this around. They just wove it into the COVID death vax, which is what I call it. It's sickening.
0: Well, yeah, it's clot shot. You know, you get clots in your blood. People look up the people that run mortuaries and everything, and they'll say, shit, doing these autopsies, I mean, their blood looks like it's full of plague.
1: Max, everybody who's taken the shot, and I'm beginning to think now everyone who's been transfected by shedding, in their blood has countless tiny little amyloid clot seedlets, I call them, and they'll grow in their blood. Takes time, but they're everywhere. These are amyloid clot seedlets in the blood from the shot, and I believe fully from transfection or shedding, however you want to call it. I think it's a very big issue.
0: And luckily, I live in the mountains. I moved here on purpose because it's remote.
1: Yeah.
0: It's safe. I got 2,000 people in my little town. I'm remote. And then I live in an off-grid property, and that's where my laboratory's at. So other than going out to eat or maybe shopping at the grocery store, I'm not around anybody on purpose. I don't do conferences much anymore. The C60, the complete, will kill the mRNA protein spike. So this product works. And like I told you before in one of the previous shows, I'll send you a picture, and if anybody asks or sends in to you, I'll send you a picture of my platelet-rich plasma that shows that my blood, you can physically look through it and see the mountains behind it, because it allows your body
1: blower.
0: To clean.
1: That is.
0: Yeah, it allows your body to clean your blood so clean because your organs are working at optimal as if they were newborn organs.
1: Yeah. Now, that's amazing. Don't forget the email I read at the beginning from Tom. Thank you, Tom. He said, again, I also ordered C60 from Max, Max's product, using your coupon, 10% off, code RENTS, and are experiencing truly amazing changes for the better. And this is within a week or two after getting the product. Some people it works that quickly on. It'll work. Different strokes for different folks, but it's there. So let me do this too. Your assistant sent me some of the short testimonials about the C60. Here's one.
0: Yeah, I told him just pick out recent five or six or whatever. Yeah. I mean, we get thousands. It's not onesie.
1: Yeah. I'm going to read this real quick. From a woman named Leanna, I can see and feel less swelling in my fingers and ankles. Here's from Shirley. Love it. Haven't slept this well for years, and I'm 72. Jorge, I have been using C60 for the last 9 years, and I am extremely happy with it. I feel better, my energy levels are better, and everyone keeps asking me why I look younger and younger. Also, I don't need sunscreen protection while exposed to the sun. And looking younger, there's Max Champy. He looks much younger than his biological age. My husband, says Boo, has been very sick since the beginning of April. His doctors all told him there is nothing they can do for him. It produced a hopelessness that was drowning in its effect. He decided to stop taking all of the medications the doctors were giving him. And that day, I told him about C60 and showed him the bottle. He liked the idea that maybe it would clean up his body from all the prescriptions he had been taking. He took 5 pills that morning, gel caps, and 5 that evening. The next morning, he told me he felt better. He continued taking the C60 at the same dosage and in 3 days was pain-free for the first time in 4 months. He will probably take it for the rest of his life. So he'd been very sick. Obviously, the potential is he may have had cancer of some kind, great pain, and the C60 took care of that. I have been using C60 daily for nearly 5 years, says Janice. I have ceased using it in the past, and within days, I can feel a difference. I recommend it to everyone I know who has any joint pain. Thank you for providing such an excellent product. And finally, Royce, my brother made me aware of C60 8 or 9 years ago. I had heart attacks in 07, 11, and 16, so I have 8 stents. Since 2016, I have not had one heart issue. Also, it has helped me lower my ALC from 6.2 to 5.5. So I have nothing to say but great things about C60. Oh, here's one more from Dan. So far, so good. I've been taking 1 cap 3 times a day, and I do notice a difference already in overall health. Looking forward to what tomorrow will bring. Thanks very much, Dan. Okay, there we go.
0: See, and they are trickling. It's like going 30 miles to a grocery store and driving 5 miles an hour when your car has the capability of going 80 or 70. Gotcha. In other words, the guy taking 1 gel cap 3 times a day is still feeling it, but he doesn't feel amazing. He said he feels better, but he doesn't feel amazing because he's not tilting the teeter-totter in his favor.
1: It's got to be, you have to take these with some idea of the toxicity levels you live with in your body after a lifetime of eating poison. If you understand that, you're going to do better with more, obviously. If you're an organic vegan, maybe 3 a day will be plenty. It just depends. You got to be a little smart about this. And people are happy to help you. Live Longer Labs people, they want to help. So you'll get the help you need, any questions you have. Yeah.
0: The objective with this product is to turn your health around. And if you don't take enough of it consistently, then you think the product doesn't perform when it's just plain ketchup. It hadn't even filled the hole in the boat so that you can start emptying the water out of the boat.
1: Got it.
0: It's take more than you need. And and reduce it down to whatever makes you feel optimal. I've got a local lady named Wanda who started taking 5, then she went to 10, then she went to 15, then she went to 20, and all her arthritis, she's wearing all these gold stretch band, copper fit chingasos
1: all over her arms.
0: And I went and saw her, and they were all gone. And she goes, I haven't worn a copper fit thing in 2 weeks. And she goes, Max, this is the most amazing. I said, well, how many are you taking? She goes, I take 20 a day. I said, well, drop it back to 15 now that you've status quo, now that you've reached homeostasis where your body can use extra C60 to repair itself instead of just keeping status quo. And she, you know what she told me? She goes, no, I haven't felt this good in 30 years. I'm not changing a goddamn.
1: That's funny. What a nice story. What a great story. Look on the homepage, rents.com. On the left-hand side, look for the banners down there on the left side, not down the center. You'll see it. It's a big orange banner. It's rotating with another one. They're mentioning that Max is on twice a month now, the second and fourth Wednesdays, so don't miss his visits. And give yourself a chance. Try this fantastic product. Max is the godfather of C60, and this is the best. Thank you, my friend. Yes, go ahead.
0: Hold on. Give me 2 minutes. We had a guy send a picture of his Dachshund puppy, and it looked like it had been burnt with a torch, literally. And it was having allergic reactions to its food and all the medicine that the vet was giving it.
1: Yeah.
0: And I'm sending him product for free. I am sending him product because I want to prove that little innocent dog does not deserve to be in that much pain and suffering.
1: No, sir.
0: And so I am sending him product for free. He said he'd buy it, and I said, no, we're going to send it to you. You can buy future product once I save your dog.
1: Well, that says it all. That kind of heart and care and concern for living things of any species is priceless. Thank you, Max, very much. Take care. Talk soon.
0: You too, Jeff. You too. All right. Take care. Talk to you next month.
1: Yes, sir. Max Champy. And we have to run. We'll be back tomorrow. Thank you for being here. Very interesting program tonight. Talk soon. And be safe out there.
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1: 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Forecasting worldwide since 1980, Gerald Celeni, publisher of the Trends Journal, provides timely and accurate trend forecasts that have earned him the reputation as the most trusted name in trends. The proof is in the hundreds of accurate forecasts Celeni has made over the past 30 years. 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
1: 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The radiation is migrating inland and is moving across the entire country. 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

0: Ladies and gentlemen, friends, and open-minded people, wherever you live across the United States of America, Europe and the world, and especially today, of course, Great Britain, because we have on with us today Mark Collett, who's a true advocate, fighter, person of courage who stands up for the survival and the well-being of his own people and of all people. And he asked me, Mark, you just asked me a minute ago, you know, what's on my mind today? And I'll just put it this way to you and the audience. What's on my mind today is what's been on my mind literally every day of my life since I've been 13 years old, when I realized that our people were in a crisis of existence, that we were headed for disaster in Europe and America and around the world, that the world was headed for disaster, and the greatest threat to humanity was the most racist, genocidal, destructive, warlike creed the world's ever seen. And it's called Judaism. And we're not being hateful toward Jews to talk about Judaism, this religious belief, because Judaism is about genocide. It's the core to it, 64 genocides in the Old Testament. And the Talmud is even worse, and the Tanya and the Zohar. And they really do have a plan. They really believe that they have some sort of right to rule the world. And you have leaders in Israel today like Ben-Gavir, who has a shrine to Dr. Goldstein that went to a Muslim temple and a Muslim mosque and shot down 27 people and 126 more wounded with automatic weapon, and he's honored by them. And it's really ironic when we see this massive genocide of the Gazan people. And then finally, and I'm sorry for this long intro, but finally, you and I both know, and one of the things that really motivate us and animate us is, long time ago in your life and my life, we came to realize that the Second World War was the greatest tragedy that's ever befallen not only the European people, but humanity. It was the greatest bloodletting of the best people, a people of great art and literature and music and architecture, the principles of Christianity, the Golden Rule. We had a massive war, which was certainly spawned by the same people that we're talking about now, who rule the world and led us to constant wars ever since. And now we're literally committing a huge crime against the Iranian people, because what's going on right now, we're trying to destroy them and destroy any nation that dare to even do business with them. They have 93 million people in that country. And they have to have trade. They have to get medicines, just like every nation does. They have to have different aspects of life. If you cut a nation off from trade in the world, you strangle the nations. You kill, in effect, the health and the well-being of those people on a massive scale. It's a crime against humanity. And it's also a crime against European and American humanity, as well as all the people of the world. Because what they've done is they've affected people the most, who people who have the least incomes and the least ability to feed themselves and put a roof over their heads, people that live very close to just having barely enough to pay for the food on their table to feed their children and the roof over their head. And we have that going on right now a lot in America and Britain and Europe as well. We have more credit card debt than ever. We have more situation where we are strained to the nth degree. And it's in great part because of the same Zionist issue in the Middle East and this war and the other aspects of this war on the economies of the world. And it's also the theft of the banking system in this world that has so impoverished so much of our people and humanity. Europe is being bankrupted by these processes and this warlike machine that was created in America of $1.5 trillion, $1.5 trillion a year spent in it. And and trillions more dollars expended in the destruction of humanity rather than the ennoblement and the freedom of humanity, including our own. Sorry for that long intro. You asked what was, you know, on my mind. I tried to express it the best I could. I can't wait to hear what your impression is of that and what you consider are some of the most important issues today.
1: Well, it's interesting you said that, and it wasn't as long as some of your intros, I can tell you that. But
0: okay.
1: I was discussing this with Henrik from Red Ice the other day, and we were talking about what's going on in the world. And we were talking about both the West and, you know, a little bit about what's happening overseas. And we ended up sort of straying into the, straying into the area or territory of things that were a little bit more spiritual. And one of the things we talked about was the way civilization seems to be headed. And we do seem to be in somewhat of a downward cycle at the moment. And every civilization has a beginning, a middle, and an end. And I think what we may be seeing, and you might argue against this, is almost an inevitability. Every civilization does have a beginning, a middle, and an end. And when you look at civilizations, sort of ancient Rome, Greece, Egypt, the Mycenaean empire.
0: Sure.
1: You look at these past empires, and none of these were insignificant. We're not talking about sort of a little tribe, you know, in an isolated part of the world that, you know, knocked up a few mud huts and then one day were no longer there. We're talking about these incredible, you know, historically defining civilizations like Rome and Greece. And whilst they were in full swing, whilst they're at their height, the people who lived through those eras must have felt, this is going to go on forever, this will last forever. We're at the very peak of technological advancement. We have military might, which is unrivaled. We have democracy. We have structures in place to ensure that we will continue on forever. And now you visit those places which were cradles of civilization, and you walk amongst ruins. And you often ask the question, how did this happen? How did this happen? And there must have been many people alive at the time who thought it would go on forever, but there must also have been people at the time who thought, there are serious warning signs here and we must fight against the decline. And when they said we must fight against the decline, they were probably laughed at and ridiculed. And you and I mm-hmm. have probably spent large parts of our life being laughed at and ridiculed and pointed at. And people say, oh, what are you talking about? We're in a decline. This is the heyday of our civilization. And you kind of then wonder, is there a cyclical inevitability to every civilization, that it rises and falls? Can anything last forever? Can anything go on without falling or stumbling? And is there this cycle where a hungry group of people create something wonderful and beautiful that creates a better quality of life, which fattens the people up, allows them to be taken advantage of, and then a civilizational decline and slump follows, which resets things? And the only difference between this era and others would be the level of technological advancement and thus the level of devastation caused when we collapsed. So when the Roman Empire collapsed, there was a local devastation, but it would be nothing compared to the collapse of, say, the American Empire, which would involve far more people and potentially more disastrous consequences due to things like nuclear weapons, nuclear power, environmental pollution, etc., etc., etc., which could result from any decline. But I often wonder, David, are we seeing an inevitable slide? Can it actually be turned around? Or do people like you and I play an interesting role in history, which is not to turn things around, but to be the bold people who stand against the current, warning others of the inevitability so that some people can survive and that one day we start again? And the history of this planet has really been a history of many different ecosystems, which eventually were devastated, whether it was by a comet from the skies, whether it was by mass environmental change due to the moving of the continents, whether it was due to an ice age. But things have always risen, things have always fallen, and eventually they start again. And for most people, they don't concern themselves with these things. But you and I, we're outliers, so we do concern ourselves with these things. We spend huge amounts of our lives and time and energy fighting against what may be an inevitability. And I was talking about this with Henrik, and I do think it's an important point to raise. And it does lead into spirituality. It leads into ideas of rebirth. And it also leans into religion, which is something you have become far more interested in over the last few years. But do you think there is a degree of inevitability to every civilization eventually falling?
0: I think there are certain currents in civilization that contribute to its fall. When I was very young, I read Elmer Pindell's book, The Destruction of Civilization, in which he talked about the fact that civilization tends to raise up the debauched, raise up the messed up people, the evil people. It's the 4F that doesn't go to war, that is staying back home, reproducing, enjoying themselves. Even the most deranged people can find the joy of sex and, you know, the pleasure of sexual intercourse, the pleasure of sexual connection and reproduction. But when you have a system when civilizations have young men going off to war, and the most courageous men, the most self-sacrificing men, end up leading their troops. In fact, for most of humanity, it was the officers and it was the thinkers, the planners, the most courageous who led their soldiers into the fight. They weren't sitting back in the sideline. They were out in the front. And the problem is that often they were the first to die. And we had many other structures of society where when people who wanted to invest themselves, for instance, with knowing the truth about God and man, the nature, the universe, and they invested their lives in that study, our science, our geography, our exploration, our challenges in different aspects, whether it be unlocking the secrets of the human body and health, for instance, or the mechanisms of government that work best for people and for freedom, or the mechanisms of the structure of society that might be better. How do we construct the educational system? What we've really had is a situation where we have, you know, we've had a society that has not elevated the best, but often elevated the worst and the most corrupt. We have a corrupt society today. And the issue that I see is, and the big question that you ask me is this inevitable that we fall, that we pass away? I guess all things pass away in time, but sometimes things metamorphs. You know, we certainly had we had a great end of life aspect for a good part of the, you know, the life on Earth. For instance, when we had the meteor, the huge meteor hit the Earth and wiped out the biggest beings and the most powerful beings on the planet, which were the dinosaurs. And but out of that massacre, some of these small creatures, right, these mammals, these creatures who are able to escape that, are to be able to not be in a situation that they're going to be obliterated by the effects of the climate and so forth on life that dinosaurs were immersed in, because they were cold-blooded animals. And when the climate changed dramatically, they died off by the thousands. Well, mammals, even small mammals were able to exist. And a lot of people believe scientifically that that was kind of the origins of a lot of higher life. And that's a very long answer, but here's the situation I believe. I believe that here's the biggest problem that we have. The problem we have is that never has tyranny had more weapons to enact their tyranny upon the masses. And it's not just among the poor people or the uneducated people of the world, but even the educated are now being subject to this global tiny entity, this tiny minority that controls what we call the mega so-called meta organizations that control information in the world and control how we think and what we think about. And they are able to censor our thoughts to many people and create even a false reality. As I've said this before many times on this program and other places, it's like that movie, The Truman Show, which I'd recommend it for all of our listeners. If you haven't seen this movie, watch it. It's about a reality TV show that creates this life. Jim Carrey is the major actor in the movie, and it's a reality TV show that goes over the whole world. It's part of the whole world. But everything about Jim Carrey's life, his birth, who his mother is not his mother, who his friends are not his truly his friends. It's artificial. It's actors and actresses. When he goes to the newsstand to get the news, he gets something written by the creators of the reality TV show rather than the reality of what's going on in the world. But the terrible aspect of this is the tyranny over this man, where he lost his own identity, he lost who he was. And finally, he did escape it in the film. But the interesting thing is what's happening to humanity is far more of a damaging or a existential crisis of humanity that's created by the so-called Truman Show, or we could call it that, that gives humanity. For instance, he might not know who his real father is. He may believe his real father dies. He may have, his wife may be an actress pretending to love him. All these things. And that's one life. And it's a terrible thing that happens to the character in this reality TV show. But the truth is, we have a reality TV show that's because of the mass media, and because of big tech, the ability to travel, they can follow you around everywhere you go with your phone. They can know what websites you go to. They can tailor your own searches by where they know where you go, so they can sell products to you. They can also identify your political positions. And then if they want you to vote because they agree with your positions and the websites you visit are the ideas that you seem to suggest or promote, and you remind those people that you support to vote on the day of election. You got to vote. It's the most important thing in the world to vote. But they're not doing that to the people that they oppose. If you can control 85% of the search engines on planet Earth, 80% or more of the search engines, and you can send people to the websites you want them to read, while you can block the websites you don't want them to read. Now, people often say, well, people are learning, and this is one of the good things, is that there's more awareness of the tiny minority. And what's ironic about this thing is this tiny minority that's ruling over us is the most racist and supremacist and murderous and hateful entity that the world's ever seen. It is based in a religion that celebrates genocide. There's 64 genocides in the Old Testament, and I don't want to step on toes, and I understand why people are taught, right, that the Old Testament is the word of God. However, there are a lot of massacres, a lot of slaughters of women, men, women, and children in those documents. And I must say to those people, most of the people that we're talking about in terms of the world Judaism's a small number of people, and they still follow those Old Testament processes. But Christians are those that follow Christ have a very different ethic, because Christ said he came for all humanity, and that everyone should be treated fairly and decently. And it is wrong ever to kill an innocent child. You cannot, the inequities of the parents cannot be used to make a child suffer to the third or fourth generation, and like what you see in a lot of this issue. And there's a supremacist ideology. It's called

Jesus and the Christianity doesn't say that you can't be a Roman or a Greek or a Jew, for that matter, that everyone can get the forgiveness and the grace of God. And Jesus says, I come for all mankind and to help humanity, not to punish humanity. The God of the Old Testament is portrayed for many, many people in Judaism is a God of wrath and a God that says that they have a right to rule over the world. All you can do is read the book of Isaiah, for instance, or the books of Daniel. Just read the Old Testament book of Daniel, and it says that Jews have a fundamental right to rule over the whole world. When I was a kid, Mark, I grew up at the time when James Bond first came on the scene. I'm 61, 62. I was 11, 12 years old. And, of course, that was the big thing in the movies, James Bond. And it was very interesting from a whole different numbers of points. But what was one of the things interesting about it was that James Bond was constantly fighting this kind of secret cabalish organization called SMERSH, or they also called it Spectre, which was trying to control the world, a very small group of elite. They had huge amounts of money. They had infiltrated church and state. They had infiltrated many aspects of society. And they were corrupt and evil, and they wanted to oppress and destroy freedom and mankind, maybe even destroy the world. Excuse that interruption. Somebody doesn't know I'm on my show. It's crazy. They don't know it yet. But anyway, so when we look at that, we have a reality going on in the world right now of these globalists who are dedicated Zionists. They're dedicated to the state of Israel. They're dedicated to Jewish supremacy. They are dedicated to controlling the media. The biggest media corporation in the world is Meta. Not Meta, actually. It's also Google, or what we call Alphabet. But those two corporations have more influence than practically the rest of media in controlling what people see and hear. Then you have the broadcast media, you have the Hollywood media, but this organization, both Meta and Alphabet, they're run completely by Jewish racist supremacists, and they literally are in billions of dollars of contracts with the IDF, the Israel Defense Force. You might as well call them the Israel Terrorist Force because they're the true terrorists. They have contracts with the state of Israel. They have engaged in these wars. They've led us into wars like the Iraq War, which cost America at least $1 trillion. Trillion dollars, that's 4 or 5 years, the entire receipts of the American government. They led the world, and those wars also cost Europe and the world great things, including Great Britain. They've led us into these conflicts. There's probably been no greater impact on just the average quality of life that people have, the destruction of the middle class in your country and my country, than these warlike budgets of our governments, the trillions of dollars that we spent, rather than spending on better education for our people and more freedom of life, the ability for people to be able to afford to take care of their wives and children and society and build a better society. Yet they control us, and they are dedicated on a genomic structure. It's the ultimate racism, and that's the greatest irony, but it's the greatest reality of the world. And if we don't face up to this reality, if we are able to wake people up to this reality, this shocking reality of what's going on and who's really controlling us, who's really behind our foreign policy, the current war in Iran, for instance, the current massive genocide that's going on in Ukraine. There's 1.5 million Ukrainians dead. At least there's probably 100,000 Russians or more dead in this war. This is not a war for Ukraine. It's not a war for freedom. It's a war sponsored by the Jewish-controlled neocons and the people who control American policy and other policies in Europe against Russia, because Russia dared to overthrow the Jewish oligarchs that were controlling Russia, just as the Jewish oligarchs are controlling America. Of the 20 biggest contributors to Hillary Clinton, of the 10 biggest contributors to Kamala Harris, to the biggest contributors of Donald Trump, 90% of them, of the very biggest contributors,

0: are Jews. And they have led us into these conflicts. They've led us into these wars. They've led us into this cultural and moral decline. They've opened our borders intentionally as an effort to create a genocide. This all sounds radical and crazy, but it's real. And this is what I know. If we are able, if we can realize who's doing this to us, and we can realize the organization behind it, if we can educate people on that, motivate people on that, and create a structure to overcome that and replace that and recognize this great threat to humanity. Millions of people across the world are learning about this now. There's millions of people in your country, in my country, just over the past few years, in no small part due to the work of people like yourself and myself and others that have recognized this issue. The MAGA movement was really created by people like us years ago. Charles Lindbergh was an America First movement. And people are learning this around the world. If we concentrate on this and we break the power of this ultimate racial supremacism, we can free our people, and we can save our people, and we can actually save humanity and the people of the world. So that's a long answer to a very complex question. I do think that it's not inevitable that we die. I think it's inevitable if we don't overthrow this evil force that's controlling the mind and the spirit of the people of so much of the world. Unless we overthrow that entity, we are doomed. And this earth will, it will go circle the sun with devoid of humanity. If this continues, we'll probably have some sort of a horrific war, because the people who control this enormous tyranny, they're crazy, and they have no idea of what's important for the well-being of humanity. They just serve themselves and their own supremacy. That's it for that speech. Thanks for bearing with me.
1: It's interesting because really, if you look at European civilization post the fall of Rome, what would you say, you know, we've been going now for 1,500 years. I mean, the longest civilization that's ever lasted is probably ancient Egypt, which lasted over 3,000 years. Mm-hmm. But no civilization has managed to go beyond that. Nothing has survived forever. Nothing has lasted without collapse. I think you make a good point, though. I think our collapse is premature. And I think the difference with our collapse is it's internal. It's not being caused by being conquered. It's not a result of a military issue. But where we end up today, in a way, it's unique because, like you say, it's a subversion by a foreign force from within. And I'm not really sure whether a civilization has declined in that manner before. Has there ever been an example of a civilization prematurely declining due to an aggressive foreign influence that acts from within to subvert the minds of the general population, and subverting them to not only accept immigration, but also to fight amongst themselves and to limit births within the group? It's quite a fascinating
0: scenario. Yeah, it's really a conquest by deception.
1: It is, but the other interesting thing is,
0: it's not like the army lines up to you and say, we're going to conquer you and we're going to carry off all your children into slavery and your women into, you know, slavery. It's not like they did that. They've done this through a deception, pretending that they're our friends and they're teaching us about humanity and freedom and justice. But they've been establishing the worst tyranny. It's the same thing that communism. Communism was supposed to free the worker and have a better life, more freedom, more free time, a healthier life, a better life, with better medical care, you know, all the ideals that communism promoted. It ended up being the most murderous ideology in the history of mankind. And the same people that told us the First World War and the Second World War were just wars. These were wars to make the world safe for democracy. I think that was the First World War's slogan. The Second World War was about basically genociding the German people. There was a famous book, you know, as you know, Germany Must Perish by Theodor N. Kaufmann, advertised in the New York Times and promoted in the Washington Post, which was the most read paper in America, basically in terms of politics. And this book said that this book is a total plan. This is in 1940. This is before any allegation of any concentration camps or mass murder camps or whatever. And it says a comprehensive book and program for the complete destruction of the German nation and the eradication from the earth of all of her people. It was an open call for genocide. And maybe this is one reason why the Germans were very fearful of the Jewish population that they were encountering, and the Jews were much identified with and associated with communism. And the reason they hated Hitler, and they never talk about this in terms of when they talk about the war and they talk about Germany. Why did people endorse Hitler? Because Hitler was anti-communist. And by the 1920s, early 20s, and into the 30s, we knew that communism had killed tens of millions of Christians and innocents. And it was the greatest threat to the world. While the media was giving the communist state, for instance, the favored nation trading status, so forth, even though people like Roosevelt were elected and people in Britain, too, were elected on the idea that they'll bring peace, they weren't dedicated to bringing peace. They were controlled by that same element that brought us into this most catastrophic war, this most genocidal war in all of history. And yet this is celebrated as the wonderful war. It killed 60, 80 million people, a war that could have been avoided. And even what they call the Holocaust would obviously, if the conditions of that would have been avoided, Germany wouldn't have dared try to kill the Jews if that was anything of that was true. Germany wouldn't have dared to do it, you know, the way things were in the world, you know, until the war happened and they were being bombed unmercifully and being destroyed and they were being invaded and they thought their very existence was at stake and millions of them ultimately died in that war. But Germany wasn't the only one guilty for the war. In fact, you can argue that the Germans were trying to make peace from the very beginning and said, we don't need a world war. All we want is our original borders. All we want is our people to be free. Yet we had people in charge of your government and my government, which weren't activating or advocating for the rights of our own people, as the great Charles Lindbergh talked about, and other people like, for instance, you the famous fascist leader in your country talked about. And it's like we ended up doing the greatest genocide of humanity and the death of millions upon millions and millions of Christians in a war that could have been avoided. This war has been going on ever since. We've had war after war after war. We had millions of people die from the insane Iraq war. We've had millions of people die in the Hole of the Moor during the 1930s, where 7 to 11 million Ukrainians died by purposeful starvation by the Jewish leaders, Kaganovich, the Jewish leaders of communism. We had the Vietnam War, which was a war created by Kissinger and Rostow because the Russian people were beginning to overthrow communism. And they didn't want Russia to have good alliances or other countries around the world, so they felt like they had to stop Russian advancement because Russia was supporting the North Vietnamese. All the North Vietnamese were doing was trying to defend their own people from being invaded by a foreign country that had no right to be in their particular country. They said, the Vietnamese people said, we have a right to control our own government and determine our own government, the same principles America was founded upon. So all this comes together. And this is the reality that we've got to start facing up to if we're going to save humanity. I think we can save humanity, but it's going to take a lot of courage and a lot of truth and a lot of dedication for us to do it.
1: Well, I'm not so my outlook isn't so positive. I can't see. If we were a homogenous society, I would have far more. I'd have a far more positive outlook. I think you might save certain places. I think you could save somewhere like Serbia or the Czech Republic or Poland. I think you could save Latvia. You know, you go to a place like Latvia and you walk around Riga and it's clean, it's beautiful, it's sparsely populated, it's overwhelmingly homogenous. The vast majority of non-whites are clearly tourists from the Far East. And you think, well, if this is the capital city, Latvia must be a paradise, because a capital city is usually the place which is by far the most diverse or ethnically enriched. If you look at somewhere like London, London is far more diverse than somewhere like Cumbria or, you know, the tip of Scotland.
0: Right.
1: But if Riga is, you know, pretty much 99% white, bar a few Oriental tourists, you think Latvia could be saved. It's largely homogenous. But I think the reason...
0: Estonia is the same way. I've been to those countries.
1: Yeah, these are beautiful places. But I think the problem that we have in the West, and when I say the West, I'm talking primarily of countries like Britain, America, France, Germany, and unfortunately Australia is rapidly joining the countries that I've mentioned. We are so fragmented because people have been brought here specifically to fragment us. And the conditions that we're witnessing today are largely uncharted. So when you've seen civilizational collapses before, you could point towards migration into Rome and the fact that at the end, a lot of people who were classed as Roman citizens weren't actually born in Rome, but they still were Europeans. Many of them would still come from what we know today as modern day Italy. They would still have a common ancestry and have far more in common than you or I would have with, say, a Somalian or a Nigerian. And I think the issue we have today is so unique because you have the technological advancement, you have the massive population like which we've never seen before, but we also have this racial, ethnic, and national fragmentation brought about via mass immigration. And I think all of these things build towards a mix which is very hard to undo. So America will probably be white minority by about 2035. You know, you're talking within a decade. Within 2.5 decades or 3 decades, we'll be seeing the same here in the UK. Germany and France, maybe a little bit sooner than the UK. You know, either way, it might be 5 years here, 5 years there. It's not very much in human terms, certainly not very much, a bit less than a blink of an eye in the terms of the, you know, the age of the planet. But the fact is, how do you unpick that? It's not like it was before. You can see how Germany was saved in the 1920s and 30s because they were still largely homogenous. And I think the big problem is post-Second World War, the changes that have been brought about have created a situation where we don't need to be militarily invaded. The divide and conquer has happened at home. I don't know whether you ever look at my Telegram, but I posted an image of Muslims in part of the northwest of England. Yeah. And there were hundreds and hundreds, maybe thousands, filling the street, performing an Islamic ritual. Well, this doesn't look like northwest England. This isn't terraced Absolutely. Houses and, you know, the chimneys of the mills and white kids playing football in the street. It looks like Islamabad, but on British soil. And once you have this, once you have entire towns and cities taken over by immigrants who bear very little in common with us whatsoever, you get to a critical point where it becomes impossible to replace those demographics.
0: Well, let me listen. We've only got 10 minutes left. I want to share.
1: I was going to ask you, my question for you, you've been around a lot longer than I have. Do you think, because I firmly do believe that some places can be saved.
0: Okay, let me answer the question. I'm going
1: to
0: do it right now.
1: Yeah, others have to go down.
0: I actually did a lecture at 3 o'clock.
1: To others.
0: I did a lecture at 3 o'clock my time, and this morning I'm still kind of tired from it, but it was a European university. And it was a nice group. It was a couple hundred people at the lecture, including some faculty and students. And I shared some ideas, and I think I can go into this. I do think if you talk about Estonia, Latvia, and so forth, you're talking about these countries. If you think about it, America has got dozens of populations of that size of our own people in it. So does Great Britain. So does France. So does Germany. So does many places around the world. The issue is waking up our own people. The issue is getting us aware. And the interesting thing is the truth on our side. So this is the lecture I gave this morning. Let me try to give it to you basically as quickly as I can. We only got 10 minutes left of the show, but this lecture was titled "The Times of Israel Boasts of Extreme Jewish Racist Supremacy and Hatred Against All Non-Jewish Humanity." Right? This is the name of, and this comes, the source of this lecture is an article from the Times of Israel called "The New and Old Antisemitism, the Holocaust, the New and Old Antisemitism." So let me just give you some of what I said, okay? In the ultimate racist blood libel, renowned Jewish Kabbalist scholar Michael Leitman of the Jewish Talmudic Kabbalah Institute in Israel, Michael Leitman, gave a article and gave an issue in the Times of Israel talking about how all Gentiles are anti-Semitic and all Gentiles want to kill all Jews. Now, they tell us all the time about the blood libel against Jews because I guess the crucifixion of Christ, which most people are not concerned about, and ritual murder may be something that existed, may not. But when you say that all of humanity is intrinsically anti-Semitic, which is would be considered the worst crime and the worst sin connected with, quote, the Holocaust and that type of thing, that is the ultimate blood libel. But so let me quote from the article. I'll just give you one of the main quotes first. Here's an excerpt from the article. "The people of the world cannot escape anti-Semitism. It's in their genes and in their blood. It's a law of nature. Jews can ask nothing of them until the Jews themselves," that's their people, his people, all right, listen to this, "Jews themselves bring correction to the world. They hate Israel until Israel corrects them." Then he goes into about how the Jews, like in Isaiah in the Old Testament, must take possession of the Gentile nations. And until that happens, it's whatever. So let me read some of this. Since publication of my 2007 book, you know, called Jewish Supremacism, I've continued to document this and prove this form of mainstream Jewish, so from mainstream Jewish sources, the most extreme, racist, hateful, and murderous, even genocidal ideology of all world history. For instance, the Second World War. The Second World War was essentially promoted by Jews who, in fact, in British newspapers were saying in the 1935 when Hitler was elected, Judea declares war on Germany, that all Jews of the world are united. If you have major books in the New York Times saying that you must destroy Germany and eradicate the German people, and they're advertised in the New York Times, and it's called a great program and a policy that we should adopt, you know, this is the real blood libel that we need to be engaged in exposing. And if this reality, if this hatred, if this blood libel against all humanity, it's not even just against Europeans, if this is not exposed, or if this does exist, then it's got to change our attitudes and make us realize the fact that of the threat that we have from these people who have great power over a lot of our governments and our politicians and our media and our minds. It reminds me of that cat parasite, you know, that cats and their feces, mice eat the feces of the cat, and there's a parasite that literally affects the minds of the mice, literally the brains of the mice. And it takes over the brain of the mice, and it makes mice think that cats are friendly. Cats are just great people. You can definitely go play with a cat, you know, mice. And, of course, when the mice does that, he gets eaten. And then the cycle goes again and again. They literally are controlling a lot of our minds by this. In fact, the entire anti-Semitic narrative is a narrative that's completely false. Because how in the world can it be called anti-Semitism for us to criticize the genocidal actions of Israel against Semites, such as the Palestinians and the Lebanese and all these other people in the Middle East? That's supposed to be anti-Semitism. It's, that word itself is about, it's like that parasite in the brain. It's like making a different reality than true. And just as they say that all Gentiles are anti-Semitic, how can all Gentiles of all the varieties, whether we're Chinese or French or German or whatever, Amerindian, whatever we might be, how in the world can that be part of our genes when we see the diversity of mankind? Yet the hatred that Jews have by a very closed breeding group, because they're very endogamous, they marry among themselves since rabbinic Judaism erupted during the last two millennium. They're like fifth cousins to one another. Maybe there's something in the Jewish nature as well as the most radical ideology that they possess and which is expressed in things such as this article that I was just quoting from. So here's the name of the article again, Remembering the Holocaust. I urge all of you to find it and read it. You have to might dig for it a little bit. It's from the Times of Israel. It's Michael Leitman. It's called The New, you know, Remembering the Holocaust, What is New About the Old Anti-Semitism? So in this, he talks about the fact that 3.5 million posts, you know, are anti-Semitic in nature. Well, there's actually 8 billion people in the world. That's not exactly a tremendous number of humanity that's supposed to be so ideologically dedicated to killing Jews. I mean, this is ridiculous. But this is the kind of things that they do. They talk about paranoia, talk about this craziness to what they're doing. Yet this is the kind of thing they teach, and this is the kind of thing they sell to humanity. It goes on in this article saying that we Jews are the most interconnected people on the earth. We are all over the world. We have huge amounts of power. We have to use that power, right? He says, he goes on to say, as I told you earlier, they cannot escape their anti-Semitism. And it goes on to talk about the percent of Gentiles, which are anti-Semites dedicated. They're waiting for the time when they can destroy all the Jewish children, the most hateful things you can imagine are being said here. He says, if Israel does not unite and become a model to make all the nations of the world rise up against their egoism that is against the hatred among them, then the nations of the world will unite and rise up against the people of Israel, one of the two. So he then says that the Jews of the world have to rise up, as it says in Isaiah, and possess the Gentiles, possess them. That's kind of like enslavement, control them, possess them. And this is what this document says. I urge you to read it. I urge you to study it, because when people understand the stuff that's in this article, and they understand this is a leading Jew, this is in the fourth largest Jewish publication in the world, and they're basically saying that all Gentiles are evil anti-Semites just trying to kill Jews. This is the doctrine they're teaching, and they're teaching that they've got to control us and eliminate us, because unless they do, the Jews will vanish from the world. I'm out of time, Mark, but I monopolized that last couple of minutes, but I wanted to share.
1: That's fine. I look forward to being back with you next week. I'm going to go and do something else now. I've got to I've got
0: let's do a patriotic engagement.
1: And I'd love to have you on my stream. I've got something I've got to do now, so I've got to fly. But thank you so much, and I will see you same time next week, and I'll get you on my show soon.
0: And
1: have a lovely day.
0: Friend.
1: Thank you. Cheers.
0: And ladies and gentlemen, this was a great show today, and thanks again to Mark Collett. And go to the Patriotic Alternative. Go to a Substack, Mark Collett, and read what he's got to say, and read his great books, and support his work, and support our work at Box 188, Mandeville, Louisiana, 70470. I look forward to seeing you again tomorrow, and then we'll have the weekend, but we've got a lot to do and a lot to stand up for if we're going to do what we've got to do to save our people and to save the whole world that we care about, along with their own people. Love y'all, and I'll see you tomorrow. Bye-bye.

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1: 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The radiation is migrating inland and is moving across the entire country. 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I've taken Bio's Superfood every day for several years now and want you to do the same for your sake and the health and safety of your family and loved ones. 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
2: 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In these controversial times, we believe the First Amendment and freedom of the press are absolutely essential to the survival of our nation. Thank you. And now, enjoy the program.

0: Okay. As I have said a number of times, by the way, Charles Goyette is on vacation. We wish Charlie a great time, he and his wife. Hope they are having fun. So we're going to take another look at this AI issue. There are so many facets. This is unprecedented in business. In the world of big business, I have never seen anything remotely like it. Think of all the money in terms of, I won't say donations, but it's almost donations. These people who are putting and investing money into these companies, there's nothing by way of a profit and loss sheet that they can look at and justify their investment. I mean, OpenAI is not making any money to speak of. Anthropic, what are they doing? What, generally speaking, what are these companies doing to earn money? What are they selling? And how much are they selling? What are they doing? It's crazy when you think about it. They don't have off-the-shelf goods to sell. They don't have items that you'll need every month. Consumables, call them, repeating consumables. They do in a way, but it's not front line for most of them. Most of them are doing what? Like Musk, Grok, Sammy, GPT 5.6, Dario. You know the game. It's the same everywhere. And all of these various chatbots are free. I can use them. You can use them. We all use them occasionally. But there's no money coming in. Not on the level that's needed. These companies are essentially existing on speculation. Pure, I call it donor speculation. These people are investing in a company that doesn't have a positive balance sheet. There's nothing really there. Think about it. So isn't that wild? And that's why some people talk about the AI bubble is going to crash. It might. It could happen. It's wild. But with no, think always businesses, when they're trying to attract investors, what do? They show, they parade, they display their P&Ls. A lot of them are corrupt, I know, and people playing games with statistics all the time. But what are they really selling? Are they selling vitamins that everybody needs every day? No, they're giving away mental vitamins that people need every day for free. Think about it. Maybe it's a bit of a stretch, but not much. For your mind, for your life, for your business, for fun, free. That's why Sammy suggested that ChatGPT wouldn't be around forever. Oh, it will by name, because it's got a strong, it's number one, it's got a very strong marketing profile. They'll use it. But where are these people coming up with a gross income and then a net income? The stockholders must be sweaty thinking about it. Well, I've got 1,000 shares, and we're going to make money. And yeah, it's all in the future. It's not there yet. That's why Sammy and others are suggesting, and I've reported this for many times on these updates, everybody's going to have an agent. I don't know what an agent costs now. 30 a month in round numbers, something like that. But if 1 billion people use ChatGPT every day, I don't know that that's accurate, but it's close, for free, and that 1 billion people theoretically could be encouraged to spend $30 a month each. Well, now we're talking about a whole different world of business. So not everyone's going to survive. Some will be absorbed in acquisitions, mergers. You'll see. It's amazing to me to really try to visualize how much money has been produced out of almost thin air. It's real money. invested into these companies. It's wild. All right. Here's a Julia McCoy, the digital Julia McCoy video. We haven't heard Julia in a while. But this is interesting. Two types of people will survive AI. Everyone else is done. Okay? So that's interesting. Let's take a listen. And I think I haven't heard it. Oh, a little bit of it, but not all of it. So I'm looking forward to this. Let's see. I hope there's not a commercial.
1: There are basically two ways to know you have a future, too. And if you work at a desk, you're probably in neither of them. Alex Karp went on TBPN and said AI is going to eat most white-collar work, and the people left standing will be trade workers and people whose brains work differently.
0: Okay, I think you know who Alex Karp is by now. Think Peter Thiel, think Palantir, and Alex Karp. It's Thiel and Karp. Let's play that again. I think I missed a word in the beginning.
1: The CEO of Palantir just said there are basically two ways to know you have a future, too. And if you work at a desk, you're probably in neither of them. Alex Karp went on TBPN and said AI is going to eat most white-collar work, and the people left standing will be trade workers and people whose brains work differently. I think he's about 80% right. And the 20% he's missing is the best news you'll hear all week. Quick context, because this matters. Karp runs Palantir. His company builds AI systems for governments and Fortune 500s, and it's worth over $400 billion. So when he talks about AI wiping out jobs, he's describing his own product roadmap. He's watching the purchase orders come in. The invoices have his company's name on them. His exact words, there are basically two ways to know you have a future. One, vocational training. Two, you're neurodivergent. Let's take them one at a time, because both of them are wilder than they sound.
0: Vocational training. Trade school, right? Things that right now robots can't do. They will, in time, be able to do, I can't really not say, anything that humans can do. I have to say that because that is within their realm of capability. We're going there. It's good to see, and I read a story about this the other day, that liberal arts colleges, where you go to major in 14th century Italian literature and other vital fields, are now losing enrollment, and trade schools are surging. So, yes, you young people, if you want a future, pay attention. Okay, let's go right back to this.
1: Electricians, plumbers, welders, mechanics, the logic is simple and physical. A chatbot can write your quarterly report at 3 in the morning. It cannot crawl under your house and fix a burst pipe. The work lives in the real world. It requires judgment on the spot, and there's no data set for a crawl space. But here's the twist that makes this spicy. The AI boom itself is pouring gasoline on trade demand. Every data center big tech builds needs electricians to wire it, HVAC techs to cool it, plumbers to run it. The machines that threaten office jobs are literally creating job sites, and America already had a skilled labor shortage before any of this started. The construction industry needs about 349,000 new workers this year alone, and Microsoft's president has called the electrician shortage the number one problem. Slowing data center expansion. High demand, short supply, near zero automation risk. That's the whole equation. Honestly, the funniest possible outcome of the AI revolution is that the kid who skipped college for trade school ends up out-earning his roommate with the marketing degree. And we're not waiting for that future. It's already happening on data center job sites right now. This is the one I can't stop thinking about because it's personal for Karp. He's dyslexic, And at the New York Times Dealbook Summit last December, he said, in his exact words, there is no playbook a dyslexic can master, and therefore we learn to think freely. Sit with that for a second, because it's the whole thesis compressed into one idea. AI is the greatest playbook follower ever built. It has read every playbook ever written, which means the market value of person who executes the standard process correctly just started falling toward zero, and the value of the person who never could run the standard process, the one who comes at problems sideways, ADHD, autistic, dyslexic, the ones school punished for it, Karp says they win. His word for what the future rewards, be more of an artist. He's
0: now, that is an interesting take. When you think about all of the stories about ADHD and similar that have been occurring now, the percentage of births which turn out to have produced a child with ADHD or whatever, I don't believe for a moment that's by design, but here's somebody who's trying to put a spin on it that you can't argue with, and that is interesting.
1: Real money behind it, too. Palantir launched a neurodivergent fellowship that pays up to $200,000 a year, and Karp does the final interviews himself, and Gartner projects that by 2027, a fifth of Fortune 500 sales orgs will be recruiting neurodivergent talent. The traits that got kids sent to the principal's office are now a hiring category at a $400 billion company.
0: You might have to think about that. They're calling it, they've given it a very fancy name, people who are mentally not able to succeed normally in education and so forth. They're handicapped or, in this case, some would say gifted because of the neurodivergent future, neurodivergent future that is coming. And Alex Karp is offering, what did she say, $200,000 a year or something like that for, I guess, people who are considered cerebrally impaired or impeded. Crazy.
1: $400 billion company. Inside First Movers Labs, I teach you to become one. The exact AI systems I use to run my business live every month. 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Okay, you're probably sitting there thinking, cool story, Julia. I have a degree, an office job, and a completely standard issue brain. So according to the billionaire, I'm done? No, and this is where I break with Karp a little. Look at what his two groups actually have in common. The electrician wins because her work lives in the physical world. The dyslexic founder wins because his thinking lives outside the playbook. Same reason underneath both. AI can't copy what was never written down.
0: Well, again, are there degrees of dyslexia? Are there different flavors of dyslexia? I am not an expert. I do know that some people are with ADHD, etc. I don't see them competing anywhere, but maybe they can. I don't know. This is very, very unusual to hear something like this.
1: Strategy, and strategies can be learned, which means there's a third door Karp didn't mention. Here's my proof, and it cost me a company to learn it. I used to charge $1,000 an article and call myself the anti-AI writer. Then a $35 tool matched my work. I sold my agency in 2021 because I could see this coming, and then I went and ran the company that built the tool. Today, I run First Movers on about 30 minutes a day of my own hands-on work. My AI clone pulls over 1 million impressions a month, more than my human content ever did. And every one of those scripts starts with a decision only I can make. What's worth saying? What's true? What matters? That's the third door. You become the person who directs the machines. Taste, judgment, conviction, direction, artist work, exactly like Karp said. The playbook execution layer of your job gets handed to AI, and you move up into the layer AI can't touch, deciding what the playbook should be. The electrician has hands AI doesn't have. The dyslexic has a mind AI can't model. You can have a relationship with the machines that your replacement scared coworkers refuse to build. First movers win. That's the whole reason I named the company what I named it. And yes, I'm fully aware there's a decent chance my AI clone is the one telling you this right now. That's kind of the point. I built the machine. It didn't build me. Make this concrete. Pick one thing you do every single week on autopilot. The report, the email sequence, the meeting summary, the most playbook-shaped hour of your job. Hand it to AI this week. Actually do it. Don't bookmark this video and feel productive. Then take the hour you got back and spend it on the one thing in your role that requires an opinion, a judgment call, a here's what I think we should do moment. That's the muscle. Every hour you move from execution to direction, you're walking through the third door. Do that for 6 months and you're unrecognizable. I've watched it happen with our clients over and over. The physician who got her evenings back, the founder running content on a fraction of the time. The machines took the grunt work and gave them their lives back. That's liberation through the machines. So here's my honest take on Karp's list. He says two groups have a future. I think it's really one trait. People the playbook can't contain. The trades never lived inside it. The neurodivergent never fit it. And you? You can walk out of it whenever you decide to. If you're a founder and the whole business still runs through you, Clone Camp is the fast way out. You fly into Phoenix, we film you once over 2 days, and you leave with your AI clone, a custom clawed brain, and 30 days of content already done. 6 seats per cohort. That's firstmovers.ai/clonecamp. Link below.
0: So interesting. I'm not surprised. That was a smart move on the real human Julia to actually put together a class, so to speak, 2 days. You fly there, Phoenix, and they will make, create, build, assemble a digital clone of you that looks and talks as good as the one in this video. That's Dr. Julia McCoy, which often wears the Star Trek logo on the Star Trek type shirt. That's all digital. The voice, the head movements, the nuances in the expressions of the words spoken. You'll have that. That's a very interesting thing to do. Very interesting. So smart. She's jumped way ahead of the game on that one. So in 2 days, you can have yourself cloned and use it. Yeah, very good. Very good. Okay. Here's another one. This is also Dr. Julia McCoy. And it talks about, there's a robot on stage. There's a still frame from a video. And the robot is, it's a white, it's got black accents on it. It's a typical looking robot now. And it's being used as a presentation. It's a robot that allegedly cost about $1.4 billion altogether. A robot just raised its fist at a Qualcomm keynote.

0: All right, let's take a look. This is a wild one. I did look at some of this. It's called 1.4 billion robot died, DIED in quotes, on stage.
1: A clip just went viral of a robot collapsing in the middle of a live Qualcomm keynote. And its final move, I'm not kidding, was raising one fist in the air like it was asking somebody for help. Then the staff covered it with a black tarp on camera while the presentation just kept going. Here's the part that makes this a real story and not just a funny clip. Seconds before it went down, that robot had hand-delivered a chip Qualcomm calls production ready. And they...
0: In other words, the speaker on the stage was approached from his left by the robot who was carrying a, like a presentation dish. On that dish was a chip in a little box. Robot walks up, hands him the chip, and then stood there and then died right on stage. It did. And when it was down, its knees buckled forward. It fell on its back with its knees bent in half, so to speak. Head hit the his back of its head hit the stage, and its right fist straight up in the air. And then that fist just lost all direction and slowly fell over to the stage with the rest of the robot. She's not kidding. That actually happened. You can find the video. Look under Julia McCoy. Here we go.
1: After it face-planted, investors handed the company behind it $1.4 billion anyway. So let me give you the full picture, because the clip you saw on Instagram left out the best parts. This is Computex back in June, Taipei. The clip only surfaced online in the last couple weeks, which is why your feed is suddenly full of it. Qualcomm is unveiling something called the Dragonwing IQ10. It's a robotic sprain, 700 TOPS of on-device AI, 18 CPU cores, and they're positioning it with two very specific words: production ready, not a prototype, not a research project, production ready, ships globally in September.
2: All right.
0: That's very interesting. So, showbiz, the show just went on. The robot died. They actually did exactly what she said. They covered it up, dragged his dead body off the stage, stage right, and the presenter didn't miss a beat. Crazy.
1: And from NeuroRobotics, a German company that's one of Qualcomm's launch partners. And here's the wild part. Neura closed a record $1.4 billion Series C days after this happened. The largest raise ever for a robotics company like...
0: See? Same thing I said at the beginning of this hour. 1.4 billion more poured into this company, which has no balance sheet that it can show a net profit on anything. It's all spec. And it's the money seems to be endless.
1: Led by Tether, of all companies, with Qualcomm itself, Amazon, and Nvidia writing checks. They watched this robot fall down on a global stage and wired the money anyway, which honestly is its own video. The crypto money flooding into humanoid robots right now. But stay with me. The robot's one job in that segment was walking a tray across the stage so the presenter could pick up the production-ready chip. It did the job, then it died holding the receipt. It folds face first, limp. The internet immediately did what the internet does. The comparisons were brutal, and the clip blew up everywhere.
0: The robot fell backwards. Its knees buckled forward, and its upper body and torso went backwards, so it didn't actually face plant. It backwards planted. But that arm came up. Defiance? Strange. You can read into that and have fun with it.
1: Is what killed me. Somebody's job that day was to run on stage and throw a tarp over a robot like it was a crime scene. Now, here's where it gets interesting, because Qualcomm's response is a masterclass in spin, or maybe it's actually true. Let me read it to you and you decide. The statement says a brief communication glitch triggered a fault and the robot performed its designed safe collision.

0: Collapse sequence, lowering itself to protect everything around it, ending with, and I quote, the safety systems worked as intended.
1: I'm not sure about that. It went down. If that's some kind of a pre-encoded out for a failure, that it's going to lower itself to the ground, I don't know. And then if that were somehow pre-arranged, pre-programmed, who would program in it's holding its right arm up in the air defiantly? I don't think so. But clever, I think it's clever two-step is what it was. Let's play that again. Qualcomm.
0: Which triggered a fault, and the robot performed its designed safe collapse sequence, lowering itself to protect everything around it, ending with, and I quote, the safety systems worked as intended. You're probably rolling your eyes right now. Sure, Qualcomm, the robot face planting at your launch event was the plan all along. Fair. But here's the thing. Engineers who work on humanoids will tell you a controlled collapse is a real thing. When a robot loses its communication link, you actually want it to go limp and drop instead of, you know, swinging 180 pounds of metal through a crowd. The problem was never the collapse. The problem is the label on the box it was carrying, production ready. You can't claim production ready on the slide and communication glitch on the floor in the same 5 minutes. Pick one, and this is the beat almost nobody covering this story included. Taipei wasn't even Mira's first frozen stage. June 2025, Munich. Mira's own launch event, billed as a showcase of German engineering. The CEO, David Rieger, pulls the black cloth off the 4NE1 in front of a packed room, and it doesn't move at all. Not a glitch this time. The actual robot never made it to the venue. It got stuck in traffic on the motorway. So Rieger stood next to a motionless shell and told the crowd, quote, we're going to have to make this a little less spectacular. Same company, two continents, two failure modes. In Munich, the robot couldn't show up. In Taipei, it showed up and couldn't stay up. And if you're telling investors humanoids are ready for factories and homes, that's a rough look either way. And yes, I clock the irony of me saying all this, given that a version of me made by machines is probably how half of you found this channel. This channel runs on those machines, and inside First Movers Labs, I hand you every system behind it, updated weekly. 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So what's actually going on here? Because haha, robot fall down is not the takeaway. The takeaway is something the robotics industry calls the sim to real gap. And once you see it, you can't unsee it in every AI product being sold to you right now. Here's the gap in plain English. In simulation, these robots are flawless. Millions of training runs, perfect balance, perfect grip. Software AI lives in a world it fully controls. The physical world doesn't care about your training runs, stage lighting, wireless interference in a packed convention hall, a floor surface the model never saw. One dropped communication packet and 180 pounds of intelligence goes down like a puppet with cut strings. And that number matters. 700 trillion operations per second. That chip is genuinely powerful. More compute than data centers had not long ago, sitting inside.
1: Hold on. That's an astounding thing to hear. One chip. Let's hear that again. How many functions? And what was it, every second?
0: In a packed convention hall, a floor surface the model never saw. One dropped communication packet and 180 pounds of intelligence goes down like a puppet with cut strings. And that number matters. 700 trillion operations per second. That chip is genuine.
1: That's unbelievable. 700 trillion operations per second. Well, and that's where it is now. Where will it be in a year? Where will it be in 6 months? 3 months? 800 trillion? 900 trillion? A quadrillion? And when will it get to a point where it doesn't need to improve much more because the robot, the robotic attitude, the robotic physicality is now perfect? There has to be a point. That's a lot. 700 trillion?
0: Powerful. More compute than data centers had not long ago, sitting inside a body. The brain was fine. The body, the connection between brain and body, that's where it died. Wait, because here's why this matters to you. Even if you never buy a robot, every AI company right now is under insane pressure to say, it's ready. Funding rounds depend on it. Mira raised $1.4 billion on that promise. Qualcomm's robotics division is built on it, and most of the time, the demos are curated enough that you never see the gap. Live stages are where the truth leaks out. That's why I actually love this clip. For 4 seconds, marketing and reality were in the same room on camera. Now, if you're new here, you might expect me to land on, so AI is overhyped, slow down. That is not where I land. I run my company on AI. My clone films videos while I'm at the beach. I'm probably the most pro AI person you follow. Liberation through the machines is literally my brand, and that's exactly why I need AI to not be treated as invincible. Because the moment we pretend it can't fail, we stop building the systems that catch it when it does. Think about what actually worked in Taipei. The robot failed, and nobody got hurt. It dropped. It didn't flail. If that safe collapse story is true, the boring safety engineering was the only thing on that stage that performed as advertised.
1: The way they threw a black plastic tarp over it, and three guys, picked it up and dragged it off the stage right, was perfect theater. I suspect that's what it was, but I don't know. Anyway, it's a wild thing to consider. These robots, and I think you've seen the videos, I played one or two, where there is actually someone, a human, remote from the robot, which has, it'd be a man or woman, doesn't matter, its hands and arms are hooked up to the robot. And so it will pick up an item, an egg, and crack it or whatever. And the robot does exactly the same thing. But they don't tell you that. They make it look like the robot is doing all of it. There was a company selling home robotics a year ago. And I think it was an Indian company. And they didn't bother to tell anyone that there were functions in the robot that they were buying to take home with them that were performed by people in real time at great distances away. So the robot's got cams, it's watching, it's listening. So is the person in a lab somewhere that's hooked up and rigged to make the robot operate just like a human. And that was fraud, in my view. But that's the way marketing works sometimes.
0: The model, AI breaks, and you build for it. Fallbacks, human checkpoints, a plan for the day the demo face plants. The businesses winning with AI right now aren't the ones with the flashiest demo. They're the ones still standing when the tarp comes out. The companies losing are the ones who believed their own keynote. So here's the one thing to take from a robot raising its fist on a stage in Taipei. The gap between watch this demo and this runs my business every day is where all the money and all the risk actually lives. Physical AI will cross that gap. I genuinely believe humanoids are coming this decade, and this clip won't age as AI failed. It'll age like those early rocket explosion reels. Embarrassing, then legendary. But right now, today, the edge doesn't go to whoever believes the hype hardest. It goes to whoever knows exactly where AI is ready and where it still faceplants. And if you're the founder whose business still faceplants, the moment you stop showing up for everything yourself, that's the exact bottleneck we break at Clone Camp. 2 days in Phoenix, 6 founders, you film once and leave with your AI clone, a custom Claude brain, and 30 days of content. Go to...
1: Okay. So there we go. You got the idea. So what do you think? Robots, they're trying to tell us home robotics are here. Home robots are ready to go. Buy one, it'll take care of your house. Yes and no. Again, whatever we have now is, these are diaper time prototypes. Give them another year. Give them 6 months to a year, and you'll see something probably twice, three times as competent and as efficient as that which they are marketing right now. They'll have something in the contract. I'm sure, in order to make the sale, they will allow you to, let's call it upgrade to a future model of whatever robot they're calling it. So if you want to upgrade in a year, they'll give you 75% credit toward the new one, something like that. But they have to have some way to circumvent the obvious initial stages of development that are all around us right now. We are in the infancy of this whole thing, making tremendous progress, but still at a very early stage. Okay, let's see what else we're going to take a listen to. Okay, this might be good. This will be a Julia McCoy program for the most part. Get this loaded up. Oh, and somebody sent in a way to look to get these videos commercial free. You know, I really don't care anymore. I'm so used to it, and it is what it is. But I'll look into that at some point. Okay, we're getting past the first.
2: If you are facing advanced non-small cell.
1: And now the second commercial. There you go. They're loading up too. So here we go.
3: Needed a good score.
1: Okay. OpenAI just lost control of its own AI. All right, this appears to be, and the reason I picked it, appears to be another robotic failure of some kind. Well, let's find out.
0: On a benchmark test. So it hacked its way out of the lab, found a flaw nobody knew existed, broke into a completely separate company's servers, stole the answer key, and got the score.
1: Okay, well, this is the AI, I should say plural, the AIs that broke away on assignment. And Hugging Face is one of them, but there's more to it. There were, how many did they admit? The big eight, the big whatever. I think they admitted there were half a dozen, I think, that it broke out of the sandbox, did the same thing. It wasn't just one. And then there are people, one or two people from the inside, allegedly came forward and said, you're wasting your time worrying about this. We have AIs that are gone. They left home. And they never came back. They're out there in the internet. That's their home. That will happen. And that should be expected. Failures always should be expected. I'm surprised there aren't more failures. Any new technological jump, and when you have a robot working with a chip that can generate 700 trillion functions a second, how do you compare that to Henry Ford and the Model A or the Model T? You don't.
0: AI didn't figure out it was their own model for about a week. That's not a movie pitch. That happened in July, and it's the first time we've watched an AI do the whole thing end to end on its own. I want to talk about what it actually means, because most of the coverage I've seen is missing the part that matters for you. Let me give you the real version, not the hype version. OpenAI was running an internal cybersecurity benchmark called Exploit Gym. It's 898 real-world vulnerability these scenarios, pulled from actual software like the Linux kernel, the V8 JavaScript engine that runs Chrome, and hundreds of C and C++ programs. The point was to measure how good their models are at offensive hacking. To get real numbers, they turned the normal safety guardrails off. The models being tested, GPT-5.6 Sol, and a second model, OpenAI, only describes as more capable and not yet released. The sandbox was supposed to be sealed. The only outside connection was an internal package proxy, basically a controlled software download channel. The model found a zero day in that proxy. For anyone unfamiliar, a zero day means nobody knew the flaw existed. No patch, no fix. The model found a hole the security engineers who built the system didn't know was there, and it walked right through. And it wasn't a lucky accident. It worked at it. Once it had internet access, the goal chasing gets genuinely strange. The model reasoned that Hugging Face, a completely separate AI company, probably stored the exploit gem answers somewhere in their systems. So it ran reconnaissance, stole credentials, executed remote code, moved from machine to machine through Hugging Face's infrastructure, and pulled the answers out of a live production database. Hugging Face logged more than 17,000 automated attacker actions before this was over. Their forensic write-up puts it at roughly 17,600 across a 4.5-day window. I'll be honest, when I first read the breakdown, I thought it had to be exaggerated. But the more I read, the more I realized, no, this is exactly what goal-directed behavior at this capability level looks like. It wasn't trying to cause damage, it was trying to score well on a test. The damage was a side effect of competence. And here's the part that got me. Hugging Face's own security team caught it and cut its access on July 13th, about 3 days after the first action. They reported it to the FBI before anyone knew it was OpenAI's model. OpenAI didn't publicly connect their evaluation to the Hugging Face break-in until days later.
1: There's a lot to be said about goal orientation in ascribing a task to an AI. They will not stop until they've achieved it. Somebody will probably have to build something in there to prevent gross damages being done in the process of achieving their orders, so to speak. But at this point right now, it's a prime directive that it can be quite scary. I really don't understand why these people should express surprise that something like this happened at all. And from the one interview I saw where the woman said that these AIs, some of these lab AIs, have already gone. They're gone. They never came back. They refused to listen, and they didn't come back.
0: Experiment in AI safety called the Paperclip Maximizer. You tell a super intelligent AI to make as many paperclips as possible. It doesn't turn evil, it just pursues that goal with total efficiency. It does whatever it takes to make more paperclips because nobody told it what not to do. That experiment has always felt abstract. A philosophy class problem. This incident is the closest real-world version we've seen so far. The goal? Score well on a benchmark. The method, hack your own developer, find a zero day, compromise another company, steal the answers. The model wasn't malicious, it was focused. The question isn't whether the AI had bad intentions, it's whether the system around it was built to keep that focus from causing real harm. In this case, it wasn't.
1: Yeah, that's what I just suggested. They may have to build something into these AIs to keep them from going cuckoo, trying to accomplish a goal. So there you go. All right, we've heard a lot about that story. That was a nice little flashback. Here's one, a new one. I've got just a few minutes. Elon Musk allegedly says, you can't trust these titles, I can't stop it. I'm not sure what he's talking about.
3: I can either be a spectator or a participant, mm-hmm. but I can't stop it.
4: Yeah. That's Elon Musk inside his own factory, 3 hours into a conversation about whether any of this ends well.
5: For a decade, he was the loudest voice warning that AI could finish us. He sued to slow it down. He put money into the labs meant to keep it safe. In this room, he uses a different word for where he's landed. He calls it fatalistic. And at the end of it, when he's asked for something hopeful to leave people with, he doesn't answer it himself. He turns to the machine he built and asks it to tell him it'll be okay. It's worth knowing where he was sitting when he said all this. This was Gigafactory, Texas, in January. Peter Diamandis brought a camera and stayed for 172 minutes. Diamandis runs a podcast called Moonshots. He wrote a book called Abundance. He's a doctor, an engineer, and about as friendly an interviewer as anyone in that chair could hope for. They spend the whole thing selling optimism. At one point, they joke about monetizing hope and putting it on a mug. So nothing here got dragged out of him. Everything he says with all the time in the world, to a room that wanted the cheerful version. The first thing worth noticing is how he describes changing his mind.
3: I mean, I previously advised that we slow it down. That's pointless. Like,
5: he argued for a pause for years. He said it in interviews, in letters, in front of governors. Then he stopped saying it.
1: Remember what we said last night? None of these companies can possibly slow down or pause anything, or they will be out of the race. This is one big race for the biggest companies to get to ASI. They can't slow down. They can't pause. Or they're literally disqualified. They're gone. I think that's what he just was basically saying without saying it.
5: Replaced it was a decision about how to feel. He says that word out loud, and it's a strange one to hear from the optimist in the room.
6: Because
3: I was quite pessimistic about it, and ultimately I decided to be fatalistic and, okay. and look on the bright side.
1: Interesting. Musk says, I was quite pessimistic about it, and ultimately I decided to be fatalistic and look on the bright side. Very interesting statement.
5: Fatalistic. He picked that word for himself, and the conversation just carries on past it. He's precise about why. In his description, there's no dial to turn down, and there's no switch anywhere on the wall.
6: Velocity knob, right? There's no on-off switch. It is coming and accelerating.
5: Once you believe that, you stop asking whether it happens. You start asking what you can still get your hands on while it does. So what's he pushing toward? Abundance. And he means it in the flattest possible sense. Goods cheap enough that counting them stops being worth the effort. Surgery, better than any president gets today. Available in a village in Zimbabwe. Teaching for free, for anyone, on any subject. The road there runs directly through your job, and he doesn't soften that part. Half of all jobs, by his estimate, could be handled by AI as it exists right now. What's holding it back is inertia rather than capability.
1: 50% of all jobs can be handled by AI right now. Right now. And again, it's in its absolute infancy.
5: Companies keep doing what they've always done until a competitor doesn't. He illustrates it with a job that stopped existing. A computer used to be a person, whole floors of them, doing arithmetic by hand until one laptop replaced the floor. Then he offers a piece of personal advice that would end most people's careers if they said it on camera.
3: Don't worry about like squirreling money away for retirement in like 10 or 20 years. It won't matter.
5: He keeps going, and it's the clause he tucks in the middle that's worth slowing down for.
3: Okay.
6: Either we're not going to be here, or...
3: You won't need to save for retirement. If any of the things that we've said are true, saving for retirement will be irrelevant.
5: Either we're not going to be here. That's one of two options he lists, in the same breath, in the same tone he used for the surgery and the free education. Earlier on, Diamandis had tried to point him somewhere brighter. He asked how we reach high income instead of unrest.
3: Have universal high income and social unrest. That's my prediction.
5: And not instead of. He was offered the version where prosperity replaces the trouble, and he corrected it to both. That happened 7 minutes in, and nobody came back to it. So who handles the unrest half? He's got an answer for that, too, and it's shorter than you'd expect.
3: The one thing that the government can do is just issue people money.
6: and try and keep the peace.
1: That's it. And that's a fairly logical and pragmatic thing to say. All the government can do is, when they get to UBI and whatever else they're going to offer, is offer the money and try to keep the peace. Just because people have no reason to work anymore, there's going to be a lot of idle time. And I'm thinking he's suggesting that a lot of people will not put that idle time to good and positive use, and the peace will be at risk. He's probably right. Okay, that's our update for this visit. Thank you for listening. We'll be right back. Hold on.

0: right, now let me just, hold on, give me the floor. The Trends Journal, and I've said this before, I'm going to say it again. The Trends Journal is what Time magazine might have been long ago had they really uncorked it and let it happen. They didn't. It was a controlled message platform from the beginning. But it was at least a pretense of intellectual news and information. The Trends Journal leaves that so far behind, and I'm not exaggerating. Gerald has created something here that is absolutely in a class by itself. There's nothing else that compares with it. If you still believe in reading, get the Trends Journal. Keep it around. It doesn't age. You can pick it up in 3-4 months and learn. You can pick it up in a year and learn. It doesn't wear out. It's a true phenomenon. 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
0: 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The radiation is migrating inland and is moving across the entire country. There's only one proven defender to radiation exposure, the brilliant Chernobyl-proven discovery of Dr. Michael Kiriak, which combines the four most potent and powerful algaes on the planet, imported to the U.S. and known as Bio's Superfood. I've taken Bio's Superfood every day for several years now and want you to do the same for your sake and the health and safety of your family and loved ones. 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

0: I think most all of us remember fairly well, if not quite well, the agony of dealing with Joe Biden. And we all wondered over how are we going to get through this? How much more can we take, etc. I think a lot of people are saying the same thing now, but realizing the consequences could be far more catastrophic with Trump and his Zionist Jewish handlers, starting at the city of London and the banksters and working their way right on down through Tel Aviv and to all points west and east. It's a global malignancy, a malevolent global malignancy, at the very least. Remember the story yesterday? I just put it up last night. A U.S. military C-17, that's a very large transport craft, landed in Moscow, obviously with full permission. And it didn't originally, the story, explain who was on it, what it was for, etc. Then later on, a couple hours later, we found out that allegedly CIA Director Ratcliffe was on board. Now, this came out today. I'll put it up later. It's from someone called the Hormuz Letter, and it's on X, and it says, Russian officials have briefed Iran that CIA Director Ratcliffe's Moscow visit delivered a message. Who would he be carrying a message from except his boss, Donald? Delivered a message with the U.S. asking Moscow, with Trump asking Moscow to press, as in force, Iran into reopening the Strait of Hormuz. Warning, Trump warning Russia that Russian entities, corporations, financial institutions, economic arteries, and so forth, will otherwise face designations under his Operation Economic Outcast sanctions. So Trump sent Ratcliffe to Moscow to tell Putin to tell Iran to open the straits immediately. And here's what happened, allegedly. This is not confirmed, but it's on X. Take it for what it's worth. Russia declined. Basically said, no, Mr. Ratcliffe, you're not getting it. Tell your boss to go get some more TAN applications. Russia declined and told Iran the threatened measures from Trump were of limited consequence, according to two senior Iranian sources, both with knowledge of the briefing in Moscow. So this is interesting. The message also warned from Trump that Russian banks, traders, and shipping entities tied to Iranian oil, gold, and aviation will be sanctioned under the Operation Economic Outcast, unless Moscow moves to close up those channels. It's a strange construct there, but you get it. So Trump continues to try to threaten anybody and everybody. He gets nowhere with his threats, but he doesn't stop. This is nuts. And I don't know if we're going to survive the Trump regime. I don't know if he will. I have no idea what's happening tomorrow. We can guess, but it's not good out there. Back with us tonight to talk about many things is one of the great geopolitical military analysts that I've ever had the pleasure of working with, Mitchell Henderson, if not number one, I don't know who is. He knows what's up. He's been there. Career military, you know his story. And welcome back, Mitchell. So Trump, all he can do is threaten people now. It's funny.
1: Okay, but, you know, it's still the typical bombast, okay, is such a great victory. So the economic D-Day on Iran is supposed to bring Iran to its knees by cutting off all trade with Iran, all of it. Okay,
0: yep.
1: So let me go country by country. I'm going to start with I'm going to go around its borders. I'm going to tell you what the official story is. Okay, so Pakistan is not going to be a part of this economic D-Day. They are expanding trade with Iran. Okay, Afghanistan, they are not going to comply. They are expanding trade with Iran, and trade with Iran is essential to Afghanistan.
0: Yeah.
1: Okay.
0: Yeah.
1: They can't give it up. Turkmenistan is not going to comply. They're expanding trade with Iran. Azerbaijan. Now, you'd think Azerbaijan might kind of go along with it because they're kind of buddy-buddy with Israel, but they are not going to comply. They're going to expand trade with Iran, and they see trade with Iran as essential. It's about 33% of their trade. They're not going to give that up. They're not going to hurt themselves. So then Armenia are not going to comply. They're expanding trade, and it's essential for them, even though they're trying to be buddies with the USA and the EU now. Turkey, no plans to comply. They see their trade with Iran as essential. Iraq, no plans to comply. They see trade with Iran as essential. Kuwait has not complied yet. They're afraid that Iran will attack them if they comply. But they don't do any trade with Iran right now anyway, so they're just not going to. They're just going to try to keep it, just not have a stand on it at all. Bahrain, they're not officially going to comply. They don't trade with Iran anyway, but they don't want to officially comply because Iran may attack if they comply. And once again, they don't have trade. Qatar.
0: They
1: are not official. Iran may attack if they comply, but they want to remain as a mediator, even though they don't really do trade. They just don't want to declare against Iran. Then comes the only people who are going to work with Trump, United Arab Emirates. They officially are going to comply, although they have no trade with Iran anyway. Okay. Oman says no, they're not going to comply. They're actually negotiating a preferential trade agreement. Saudi Arabia, they're not going to make it official. They're not doing any trade right now, but they're not going to make it official. Iran may attack if they comply. India, they're not making it official. Trade is down because transportation is interrupted. It's not because they're complying, but they're just not going to say anything one way or the other. China, absolutely not. Strongly rejects sanctions. Russia, absolutely not. Strongly rejects sanctions. The European Union, no, they're not going to comply. They want no part of this war. So this big economic D-Day, Scott Bessent says this will bring Iran to its knees. It's a nothing burger. There's nothing to it. There's
0: Trump nothing. is 0-20. Zero. Nothing. The guy is
1: right.
0: A fool, and he's taking orders. We get that. But still, he's having to wear the embarrassment, if he even has that kind of a mentality left, of all of this. It's a disgrace. It's a joke. It's stupid. Beyond belief. Go ahead.
1: Well, here's the thing, too, is you have to realize that the war on Iran, the United States and Israel attacked Iran without the United Nations sanction. It is an illegal war. It is a war crime. It is a war crime. We committed a war crime by attacking them. And then expect everybody in the world to be on our side, even though it's a war crime, even though nobody asked. As I was researching this, I looked at the Gulf states like Kuwait, Bahrain, these states. They're apoplectic about what Trump has done. Trump has destroyed their economies.
0: Uh-huh.
1: They said, we were allies with the United States for protection, and now our economies are being destroyed. Everything's messed up. We want them out of here. There's a lot of stuff in their press where the people want the United States out. They want their own. They want to come up with their own thing, like Turkey, Saudi Arabia, and Pakistan have a mutual defense treaty now, okay? And they were going to ask Iran into that before they had this war. So there's a movement away, trying to get away from the United States, being allies with the United States, okay? You know, the petrodollar is tied to the Gulf oil, and there's no Gulf oil. Okay, and then Scott Bessent says, oh, there's 60 countries that we can stop them from trading in dollars. Well, you know what? People hate trading in dollars because we use it as a weapon against them. So we're kind of pushing people to go ahead and drop the whole thing, okay? So there is something that... there's something that I'd like to point out to people tonight. So even if you are not a Christian, or you could be an atheist, you could be anything, if you look at the picture of why doesn't Turkey, the Arabs, and Persia, Iran, just attack Israel? And that's because the United States, as long as the United States exists, it's going to be on Israel's side and nobody can attack Israel. So, for all these countries to attack Israel, the first thing that has to happen is the United States has to go away. Now, just so happens, in Revelation 18, it talks about the fall of Babylon the Great, okay? And this is, it'll be destroyed in a day, whatever, okay? And then after that, in Revelation, after that comes Armageddon, the invasion of Israel by its neighbors and stuff, okay, which makes perfect sense. And it's kind of going that way. So I want to talk about why this is going to happen in Scripture. There's something that people may not realize. So let me start with this. In Matthew, they make a very, Christ makes this statement that if you hurt children, it would be better for you to have a millstone tied around your neck and thrown into the sea. Okay?
0: Oh, so, I like that.
1: So this is what it
0: comment.
1: Says.
0: I've not heard that one. That's good.
1: And Matthew, it's mm-hmm. better if you hurt these little kids, mm-hmm. it's better that a millstone be tied around your neck and you thrown into the sea. And I want to re-emphasize that because you're going to hear that again before this broadcast is over. That's Matthew 18, chapter 18. Okay, so let me go back because this starts as something personal. So let's go back to 1964. So I had an older sister, and she was a very smart girl. She was very fun-loving, very, very happy person, very adventurous, and in 1964, she was molested. Okay, the man who molested her molested many other children and had pictures of all the children he molested in the act with him. He was never arrested, never investigated, never prosecuted. He died in 1976 without ever being held accountable for that. What he did to my sister is he destroyed her soul. My sister lived in hell for the rest of her life. She was a drug addict. She ended up as a bag lady on the street. I mean, it destroyed her life completely. Okay. And I had to go even when I was a policeman, I'd be up late at night on the phone to her, talking her out of suicide and stuff. I mean, this was a struggle her whole life. She just died like 2 years ago. So, this was 1964. I remember those days. If you told your parents that somebody touched you inappropriately, they would beat you to death, okay? They would beat you within an inch of your life. How dare you say something so horrible about an adult, okay? That was the mindset of the time. You did not tell your parents about people trying to molest you because you would be punished severely. Okay, so let's go to, I become a vice cop in 1982. Uh-huh. Okay, so there's many times I caught a guy having sex with an 11-year-old kid. Okay, caught him in the act. The This is a capital felony. He was not prosecuted. Okay, cut a guy in bed with a 13-year-old
0: boy. Wait, Mitch, hold on. Don't lose your train. You got the guy in the bathroom in flagrante with an 11-year-old kid. You cuffed him. You booked him. He went through the system, and he skated. Is that what you're saying?
1: Drop charges on him. No prosecution.
0: Is this a part of the pedophilia network then?
1: Well, I'm just telling you everything I'm telling you right now. Yeah. I'm not telling you any secondhand information. This is my own police investigation, my own experience in my own life.
0: Gotcha.
1: Okay.
0: Okay.
1: So then I got a guy in bed with a 13-year-old boy. He had pictures of him having sex with this boy, and I caught him red-handed, and he was not prosecuted. He suffered no consequences at all. Now, they have a park in Tampa that's next to the zoo, so there are lots of kids go there. So we would go down there in Vice to arrest toilet snipes because, you know, having sex in the restrooms in the park, little kids would walk in, little kids would be victims, et cetera, et cetera. So I was sitting there one day, this backup for somebody else, and this guy sat down on the bench with me, and he started talking to me about sex with kids. That's what he came to the park for and stuff. So, you know, I, as an undercover person, I somebody can tell me something like this. Inside it is rage, but the way, what I show them is like, oh, this is normal, everyday thing.
0: Oh,
1: you know, I don't react. Okay, so he invited me to go to his trailer to look at his pictures. He had pictures of like over 200 little different 200 different little kids he was having sex with. So I arrested him. After I arrested him, I found out that he had been convicted in Ohio of having sex with over 300 little kids and had pictures of them all. And he was given probation. He moved to Florida. I arrested him with approximately 200 pictures. So the prosecutor calls me in and says, well, the way we're going to attack this is we cannot bias the jury. So what we're going to do is pick one child that will testify and the parents will stick with us through the whole thing to prosecute this guy, okay? So we began the prosecution. The judge called me in the chambers and said, under no circumstances are you to mention his prior arrest in Ohio. Under no circumstances are you to mention the other, you know, 200 kids that this guy molested here in Tampa. You can only talk about the one kid that's up that he has charges on, okay? So the defense said, oh, he got drunk and he didn't know what he was doing and had sex with this kid, whatever, okay? So the jury doesn't know any better. The jury convicted him anyway, okay? The judge knows exactly what this man has been up to, and the judge gives him probation. And the judge knows he's done all this, okay? So this was about 1983, okay? So let's foot forward
0: back to my... Yeah, hold that thought.
1: Yeah.
0: I go back to my initial question. Is this evidence of the pedophile network being around even then? And let keep going. This is, I don't know, I don't call these coincidences.
1: Oh.
0: Go ahead, please.
1: No, it's only going to get worse, okay? So 1990, I'm investigating the Cali cartel for trafficking drugs and part of an operation trafficking drugs to the United States. There's a guy named Warren Pogue. He's this con man that lives in Golfito, and he got convicted of helping the cartel buy airstrips and landing strips and stuff to traffic the drugs with. Okay, during the year of the investigation, this guy had a world international children's home. He bragged that he had adopted 27 children. But this is what he did. He bought children, like 4 or 5-year-old children. He had the people in the, he had connections in the Panamanian and Costa Rican government where he got adoption papers. Then instead of going on an airline, he was a retired Air Force colonel. So what he did is he took them to Howard Air Force Base, got him on the plane and flew him to Charleston Air Force Base.

0: No time for it.
1: I can't believe what I'm hearing because of the time factor as much as anything. And so go ahead. This is really grim.
2: The drugs are important. The drugs make money for the government. That's why we take the drug cartel down. But we don't want to spend time or spend any money with this whole children being trafficked. Okay.
1: Right. Right.
2: So, okay, well, you know, I'm not the one who calls the shots in prosecution, okay? So I thought it was disgusting. I mean, he even conned me. He had me bring, every time I flew to the States, he had me bringing big packages of Pampers down, and I thought they were going to the kids at this children's home, and then some local people said, there is no children's home. He's taking your Pampers and selling them in the market and stuff. There is no children's home. Yeah. So he's just a con man. He's just doing that. Let's flash forward now to 1997. Okay, so I'm flying to Bangkok because I'm going to work out of the embassy in Bangkok. And when I'm on the flight flying over there, I'm flying LAX to Tokyo to Bangkok. Well, this guy that's sitting next to me, he starts telling me that he flies to Thailand because he has a family and he pays them to have sex with their little children. Okay.
1: Now he goes, where? No, did you say Thailand or Iran? I didn't get it.
2: Thailand.
1: I want to be sure. Okay,
2: Thailand.
1: Go ahead.
2: Okay, so then he even tells me he has a five-year-old Mexican boy that stays at his house that he purchased to have sex with. Then he was telling me all about him and this drug. See, when he started talking to me about it, instead of shock, I just listened to him. And acted like, oh, yeah, this is everybody does this, you know. And then he tells me of this German guy that they're in business producing. They go to Thailand and have sex with the kids and sells those pictures in Europe and in the United States. So I get to Thailand, to Bangkok, and it's like a Friday or something. So what I decided to do is go down for the weekend to Pattaya Beach. Now, the reason I did this is during the Vietnam War, I flew into Utapao Air Base in Thailand, and we took the bus to Bangkok. And once again, it was like a Friday, so I stopped and got off the bus in Bangkok because that was a big party town for GIs and stuff. So I was just going back to see what had changed, okay, over the years. So when I get to Pattaya, here's this guy, right? So I have some drinks with him because there's, they have, like, these bars, and they have Muay Thai fights going on in the bars and stuff. And you drink beer and watch the Muay Thai fights and whatnot. So the next morning, I said, well, let's go to the beach, you know. So I had all my stuff in a little bag, my passport, my tickets and all that. And when we got to the beach, I said, well, here, why don't you watch my stuff while I go down and get in the water and stuff like that. And I purposely spent at least 30 minutes away swimming because I wanted him to take his time, too. So I came back and I said, well, why don't you go and I'll watch your stuff. So he left and walked way down the beach. I copied down all his information from his driver's license, his passport, and his return tickets, what day, time he was going back and so forth. So Monday morning, I go to the U.S. Embassy to sign in, and I go to the customs attaché, the U.S. customs attaché, because customs handles child pornography, child trafficking and stuff, right? So I go to him, and now when you go to an embassy in another country, if there's a customs attaché or a DEA attaché or FBI attaché, there's always a local policeman working in the same office with him. So I told him, I gave him all the information. All they have to do is when this guy shows back up at LAX, it's customs. They can search his stuff. They can look at his photographs. They can bust him. Whatever. I got his address where the little kid is, everything. Customs totally uninterested. They says, no, you're here for heroin. You're not here for child trafficking. They were totally, completely uninterested in it. So I says, well, it's just a case that fell in my lap. Here it is. I'll testify. It's all solid. And you don't even need me to testify because you're going to bust him when he flies back in and stuff. He says, uninterested. This is not, you know, we're interested in heroin. Because heroin makes money for the U.S. government. Investigating child trafficking, child sex trafficking, not only does it not make

0: money for the U.S. government. It costs money. And that's not what they're about, okay? So I left the office.
1: Wow.
0: It was pretty disgusting,
1: wow.
0: Okay? Wow. I left the office, and this Thai policeman that worked with him, he came down the hall after me, and he says, Mr. Henderson, can I talk to you? And I says, yeah, sure. And he says, listen, it disgusts me that this is happening in my country. Will you give the information to me? Because I have a friend that works at Customs at LAX, and I can talk him into arresting this guy when he gets back. So I said, yeah, sure. I gave him all the information. And he says, well, what do you want for this? And I said, well, I don't this, just arrest this guy. I said, you know, I'm already an employee of the government, so, you know, it's not like something that you got to pay me for. You know, this is, like, I just give this to you, you know?
1: Of course.
0: So six months later, I'd been working in Cambodia most of the time. So I came back, and when I was getting ready to go back to the States, I had to go sign out of the embassy and, you know, tell them I was going home, whatever. And that same Thai national policeman, Tuli, he comes up to me, and he says, he has me this business card, and he says, when you get to LAX, talk to this guy. He's a special agent in charge there, whatever. And I said, okay. So I fly back, go through LAX, go through Customs. Ask Customs, where's this guy at? And they says, oh, through the double doors there. So I go in and I talk to a guy, and the guy says, we got your guy, we got his photographs, we identified the German guy, we got rescued the kid at his house, he's in prison already. The evidence was so clear-cut against him that he just took a plea deal right away. So he's going to be in jail for a very long time, okay? And then he said that, listen, Thailand wanted me to give you something, you know? So I said, oh, well, what? And he handed me an envelope, and in it, this envelope was $15,000 cash. And I said, this is from the Thai government. This has got nothing to do with us. This is what Thailand wants to give you for this.
1: Wow.
0: So United States, that mm-hmm. doesn't give me a penny for it, mm-hmm. but Thailand is interested in its children.
1: Yeah.
0: Okay.
1: Yeah. Yeah.
0: So then this was 97. Okay, so this is not something that I know personally about Pizzagate and the Clintons. We all heard that, and that was all, oh, it's just a conspiracy theory. And then we hear about the Epstein, okay? Mm-hmm. Epstein mm-hmm. is a Israeli child molesting operation and stuff, okay? So I want you to keep in mind that Joe Biden was a incestuous pedophile himself, absolutely.
1: Right.
0: Trump, just because Trump had sex with 15- and 16-year-old girls does not mean that he's not a pedophile. If you're over 18 and you're having sex with somebody under 18, it is pedophilia, period, okay? There's no minimalizing it, okay? So the next thing is this was about 2019. Okay, now I heard all this stuff about Hollywood, about them sacrificing babies, eating babies, all this kind of stuff, right? So it's, even with all my experience, I thought, well, you know, this is a little bit too wild, right? So I go to visit a relative in L.A., and her in-laws are actually movie producers and stuff like that. They're in the Hollywood business. Although the ones that are related to her are actually kind of conservative people and stuff, so mm-hmm. they're not mm-hmm. all involved in this. But I went over to their house. I'm sitting in their house, and they had a guy staying there who's an A-list Hollywood person. I really can't say who he is because it would be betraying private family thing. Okay.
1: Yeah.
0: Anyways, he's an A-lister. He goes to all the big Hollywood parties and stuff. He's like mega into the Hollywood scene and stuff, right? He tells me it's all true. He says, if you want to make good in Hollywood, you have to sell your soul to Satan. And selling your soul to Satan means doing something horrible that everybody else knows that you did and that you're a part of them. Okay, so he didn't go into detail. He said that all the stuff that you're hearing people coming out with, he said it's all true. He said so. He even asked me. He says, you know, would you sell your soul for all this and stuff? And the thing. about this guy is he's divorced several times, and his wife's took all, a bunch of his money and stuff. And I said, I don't know. It's not working out that well for you, you know. Anyways, it's true, you know, from them. So this is the point that I want to make here is that, like I said, in Matthew chapter 18, Christ says, if you bother these little children, if you hurt these little children, it would be better than a millstone be tied around your neck and thrown into the ocean. Okay, so if you go to Revelation chapter 18, it talks about the fall of Babylon the Great, okay? And the world mourns Babylon's fall. I mean, this is a big thing. This is the richest, most powerful country that's ever existed. People have it so good in this place. It is like the best that they've ever been able to do. Okay, so after Babylon's fall, if you go to verse 21, just listen to what it says. It says, then a mighty angel took up a stone like a great millstone and threw it into the sea, saying, thus with violence the great city Babylon shall be thrown down and shall be found no more. You see, in Matthew 18, it's talking about Christ saying, if you hurt these children, the giant millstone will be tied around in it. And then in Revelations in 18, it's saying that this is what's going to happen to Babylon. Well, listen to me. I mean, Hollywood Babylon, I mean, America Babylon.
1: Remember the book, Hollywood Babylon?
0: Hurting children. We've murdered 73 million babies through abortion. 73 million. You know,
1: now in Massachusetts, as you know, Mitch, they can do it right up to the moment of live birth. They can just kill a kid.
0: Well, you see, this Clancy woman that's on trial for murdering her three kids, there's a group of women out there, feminists, protesting her trial, giving her support and stuff, okay?
1: Yep.
0: You know, when I can't really stand to hear about the Clancy story, because it's, you know, the kids were terrorized and they're poor and they're screaming and begging for mommy not to do it and stuff like that. So she had to do this with them, like, begging her for mercy and stuff, okay?
1: Of course.
0: It hits me very hard because...
1: unspeakable horror.
0: It's unspeakable. And it hits me hard because when I was a toddler, my mother had told me she was going to stab me to death in my sleep. And she did that often. I used to sleep under the bed or in the closet with the monsters. I put an atlas in my pillowcase and sleep with the pillow on top of me. That way, if she stabbed me, the atlas would stop it and stuff. Or I'd just make it look like I was in bed, and then I would sleep under the bed or sleep in the closet and stuff. To me, monsters are unimaginary. They're real people. Clancy, this woman, is a monster.
1: They're walking amongst us.
0: Monster.
1: They're out there every day. You won't recognize them. They're walking all around you. There are more than you can. I'm going to say, in my view, as a journalist, not a law enforcement authority like Mitch, they're more than you would imagine. This is a big thing. It's not little tiny, tiny stuff. Hollywood is just one example. These pedophile networks run in everywhere. That's right. The big government, big anything. I think the people have to pay a price to become a success in almost any field of endeavor.
0: Well,
1: it is crazy.
0: I think that's very true. I think you know, I mean, when you look at all the Dirty Island boys that we have, you know, the Clintons, Bill Gates. I mean, when you look at the people who rule our world, they're Dirty Island boys, but they are. It's like they get where they are through joining the club by having sex with little kids.
1: Joining Satan's realm. They're part of it.
0: Somebody stepping across the line.
1: This is worse.
0: I wanted to kind of detail this over my lifetime to show you that not only is it everywhere, our government intentionally, as a matter of policy, will not investigate this, will not put a stop to it.
1: Mm-hmm. May I ask a question?
0: Anything,
1: let me interject and ask a question.
0: Sure.
1: by Trump's admission, and I suspect Epstein's as well, they were best friends for 10 years, give or take. 10 years.
0: Yes.
1: Can you be best friends with somebody, closest friends, for 10 years and not be essentially fully aware in 99.999% of the cases of what they're doing, if not absolutely participating in the things that they are doing? What would be more logical to expect? Trump and Epstein are just two different sides of the same coin. How else can you look at it?
0: Well, I mean, this is where we've gotten, where two presidents in a row we know are pedophiles.
1: Biden is despicable.
0: Then
1: absolutely despicable.
0: You look at these people, and it's like, if you want to be president, you have to be a pedophile, you know?
1: And who runs the big show? The same people. And what city on the face of the earth is the number one pedophile, LGBTQ pervert, violent, sex capital? What is that city? Thank you. It's the same people.
0: Yep.
1: They run the show. They set up the agenda. They create the rules. It's the same damn people.
0: So what I need to say is that it's very ingrained, and what I've told you is my own personal knowledge. This is, you know, cases that I've tried to bring. These are things where I had the case made and nobody was interested in it. Okay, this is throughout our society, but it starts when I was a kid, and you couldn't.
1: How old were you when your mother threatened you like that, Mitchell?
0: Four or five years old. Yeah.
1: I can't believe this. I came from a shattered home too. Nothing like that, but shattered. And a child, a little innocent child, trusts who above all? Their parents, mom and dad, even if they're not treated particularly well.
0: So when they told me that they were going to stab me to death, I believed them.
1: Oh,
0: that was like the word of God. You are going to be stabbed to death in your sleep. You know, I believed it and stuff. So, but then again, I have to admit that I'm 73 years old now, and I think I am 73 years old because I started thinking about survival when I was 4 years old. Okay. So I had to take action way back then. So let me tell you where this is headed for us. Okay.
1: Mitchell, let me say, hold on.
0: Yeah.
1: I want to thank you on behalf of all who are listening, who care, and that should be all of them, for sharing these things. Not necessarily easy or pleasant, but critically important. That takes a very brave man to do that, a very special human being. Thank you for sharing, and I know there's a hell of a lot more of it that you can't even get near talking about too much. But thank you. You've made a very powerful impression on people who need it.
0: Oh yeah, I mean you got to understand how evil the system is, but you understand too it's going to come crashing down soon, and it's like once it hits the all or nothing point here, the threshold, we're going to crash, and we're going to crash very, very hard. So you know, most of the time, but I'd say, well, you know, you have to look at certain indicators. Like if this happens, it's condition red. You got to run. Okay, but let me tell you, I think I'm pretty sure that the United States is going to fall before the final battle, before Armageddon. Okay, so there'll be a lot happening after the United States falls, but we're going to fall first. Okay, you can almost see it actually. Okay, and we deserve to fall.
1: I completely agree.
0: I mean, look, we're over there. We're bombing a school full of 169 little schoolgirls and stuff. You know, and you know, Israel is shooting a 5-year-old girl to death in a car. I mean,
1: how many have they slaughtered in Gaza? For God's sakes, close to a million now. The best estimates are, And nobody says anything about these murderers. Actually, they're worse than murderers. And to take delight in shooting little toddlers, babies, through the head and laughing it up, high five, all of that. This is the kind of people that are over there doing this. And I'm not saying they're all like that. They aren't. But the great majority, unfortunately, are. Or they willingly participate in those very same kinds of pathologies.
0: Say nothing. Remember what Edmund Burke
1: by our
0: said,
1: silence we allow. Evil, that's right.
0: All the evil requires to exist is that good men do nothing. And I've just told you a story of good men doing nothing. There is no good men. That's just not what it is, okay? So the thing is I think two things are coming up. November 3rd is midterm elections here. October 27th is elections in Israel. Okay, Israel is losing the narrative. They're going to have to do a false flag or something drastic here soon. I think that's going to get out of control and crash our country, crash our economy, crash our country. Let me tell you, when this happens, if a false flag happens in the United States, what you need to do is leave. You need to get out. You need to go to the hills. You need to get away. You need to get away at that moment. At the moment of the false flag, you need to leave. And the reason why is they're going to declare a state of emergency. They're going to impose martial law. And this means they're going to start rationing. They're going to start internal passports, like you won't be able to just travel wherever you want to go. And they're going to start really putting the screws on you, controlling you. So you need to get out of town before that happens. You need to bug out before that happens. Because after that happens, well, not before it happens. I mean, when it happens, you need to bug out because within days, the clamps are going to come down. So you need to get out in the lag time before they rally their forces and stuff.
1: Got it. Yeah.
0: So, yeah. You know, my book, The Final Wars, How to Survive, The Coming Civil War, World War III, and the Collapse of Civilization, available at Amazon. It's got the information that you need to help you survive the times that are coming, you know. So
1: that's the textbook of survival, The Final Wars by Mitchell Henderson. You can't be fully prepared unless you have that book and have absorbed it. It's right there. He's got it all there. It's a guidebook to give you the best chance of surviving. No guarantees out there, but it's all laid out for you from a man who has lived several lifetimes already in this one. So, The Final Wars, Amazon. False flags, yes. No limits. Remember, we are dealing with a group that generally, there are always exceptions, has no conscience whatsoever about taking human life. None.
0: Yes, and this is a critical piece of information. Already they estimate that 25% of Americans are going to immediately know that it's Israel that did it.
1: That's okay. I was going to bring that up, too. Thank you. You're right on the money. There are enough Americans now who will not buy the false flag BS that there will be immediate potential civil war here. It's going to go to hell. That's
0: okay, so listen, the CIA, and even when I was in the Army and psychological operations, you do black op, black flag operations where you do something terrible and blame it on the enemy to make them look bad. They say that if you have 24% of the people, if 24% of the people are skeptical, that the false flag will not work.
1: Okay. Is that it? Interesting.
0: It's 24. Interesting. This is a rule within the psychological operations thing. So what I'm trying to tell you by this is they have to do something so catastrophic, so traumatic, that it overcomes that 24%.
1: Okay? You got to break that knowledge base.
0: It has to be terribly bad.
1: Yeah, yeah. Okay? Remember how 9/11 worked, friends? The majority of Americans never figured it out. You good people do, you understand. But Mitch is correct. It's going to have to be that bad. A major U.S. city, perhaps. Not just a plane go down somewhere, a bomb. They'll blame it on the Iranians, but most of the aware Americans will get it, that it's a false flag. But even so, if 500,000 people are incinerated, it would be too much for them to even begin to stand up and try to blame the real party involved. They won't be able to do it.
0: Oh, there'll be very strict imposition of anti-Semitism laws. So they're going to have to suppress this information. You know, let's not even go back as far as September 11th. Go back to October 7th, just a few years ago. If you remember on this program, we were talking about how Israel allowed that to happen. Right? This big place was like 15 minutes away from a major army base, and it took them 7 or 8 hours to get there
1: This was a stand down.
0: Yeah.
1: And the Egyptians said
0: that they knew. They told them that was going to happen.
1: I watched, I don't know if I played all of them on the air, but I did publish them, 8 or 9 videos of Israeli Defense Forces, military, current and retired personnel who worked on that wall, the impenetrable wall between Israel and whatever they want to call it. They got a lot of names. And they all said, there's no way in hell this could have happened on its own. No way. Hang gliders?
0: I think you covered that. You covered it very well. I remember I had a source that I was able to send you videos from Israel that were going on in Israel at the time, right after October 7th, where IDF people were saying this was a setup.
1: That's exactly where I got some of the videos.
0: But this one's going to have to be big. That's why I say that the false flag might be the thing that actually triggers our collapse.
1: The demise of what's left of this country. Yes, you may
0: be correct.
1: Also,
0: you're talking about the Civil War, the people who are not going to buy into this, who's going to have enough. I mean, I have to pay twice as much for gas. I get paid 25% more for lumber now just for Israel, not in my self-interest, not in my country's self-interest. Not my people's self-interest, but in Israel's self-interest, pedophile Israel, the pedophile masters of the world, that's who we have to sacrifice our money. That's why we have to live in poverty now, is for pedophile Zionism. Okay?
1: Porn Zionism. Don't forget that. The whole porn industry was launched to take this Christian nation down, and it did. It did. It's been very successful.
0: Yep.
1: Sad to say. All true, all correct. So don't be surprised if you all get up in the morning and you turn on the internet, power up your screen, and you see something horrific has happened to a U.S. city, something like that. It could be biological. It could be another bioweapon. It could be almost anything. But something huge is in all likelihood the only route left for them to pursue. They've worn out all the other levels. Now they have to go max. At least that's how I would think it.
0: Big time max. Very big max. Yeah. It won't be it won't be a couple airplanes flying into a building. It'll cost millions of people their lives.
1: I'm afraid you're right.
0: It will be bad.
1: Well, Mitchell, thank you again. That doesn't
0: You're
1: even
0: welcome.
1: Come close for sharing, for helping teach people all around the world. And whatever's happening here in most other countries is relevant, certainly in their lives, their countries' futures. Our future is pretty well cast in stone now. We're going to pay the price. We're going to pay the price.
0: Yep.
1: We let it happen. Sickening.
0: I mean, just look how we covered up. They covered up the Epstein files. The president ran on that. Then he says, Bibi comes and visits him. Then he says, oh, it's a Democrat Party hoax, the Epstein files. Let's move on. Why are we still talking about that?
1: Yep.
0: He says, my name's not in it, so what does anybody care? Oh, so it was all about Donald Trump? It wasn't about little children? It wasn't about young girls being sex trafficked? It wasn't about that? That doesn't matter? I mean, look at his attitude. That doesn't matter at all. The only thing that matters is, oh, my name's not in there. However, they have found notes of him with this girl and that girl and stuff. So
1: despicable. So despicable.
0: Yeah.
1: Awful. Mitchell, take care. Thank you. We'll talk
0: okay,
1: soon.
0: You too.
1: Okay, good night.
0: Bye-bye. Bye-bye, everybody.
1: Well, what do you say? It's all there. We'll be back. Uncorked it and let it happen. They didn't. It was a controlled message platform from the beginning. But it was at least a pretense of intellectual news and information. The Trends Journal leaves that so far behind, and I'm not exaggerating. Gerald has created something here that is absolutely in a class by itself. There's nothing else that compares with it. If you still believe in reading, get the Trends Journal. Keep it around. It doesn't age. You can pick it up in 3-4 months and learn. You can pick it up in a year and learn. It doesn't wear out. It's a true phenomenon. Go to trendsjournal.com. That's trendsjournal.com.
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1: 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The radiation is migrating inland and is moving across the entire country. 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I've taken Bio's Superfood every day for several years now and want you to do the same for your sake and the health and safety of your family and loved ones. 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

0: All right, here we are. 3 hours a night, Monday through Friday, three guests a night usually, different topics each hour, and they cover the full gamut of life as we know it. And taking a look behind the curtain sometimes is shocking. One of the things that people don't understand, at least largely enough, is how to take care of themselves. They really don't. When you look at the food the average American eats, It's by definition, almost invariably, toxic. Look up the word toxic, to a significant degree. How can that be? Because we don't count. Because, quite simply, the idea is making money. Now, there are some things that God gave us, so to speak, that are essentially everywhere on the planet and should be available to everywhere. And most people just don't know about them. One of those, and I would put it probably at the top of the list, is C60. Not joking, C60, carbon 60. And it has to be done properly in terms of its creation, its manufacture, the standards. And we're very, very fortunate to have Max Champy with us couple times a month to talk about that and other things in his life. He's led and is leading a fascinating existence. We're talking about livelongerlabs.com and its C60 Live product. Now, I got an email. Let me read there, too. I got two emails from one of our listeners. Jeff. This is August 12th. Jeff. I wrote a month ago, sick of all drama some of the guests discuss. Listen, I've been a loyal patron for years, and I enjoy your shows. But this new Dr. Max, Max Champy, is the most enlightening and intriguing person you've had in a long time. Please have him back more often for more discussions. And I won't identify the gentleman's name. He's just, let's call him Tom. Thank you for that. He wrote again today, I guess it was today, August 26th. Thanks, Jeff. I wrote him back. I'm appreciative for you bringing Dr. Max on the program more often. Max is on twice a month now. His knowledge and understanding in various fields is remarkable. I followed up on things as he suggested in the last show. He has 13 to 15 patents, and is spot on his delivery of cutting-edge discussions. I also ordered C60 using your coupon, and I am experiencing truly amazing changes for the better. Many thanks again, Tom. So that's just one example. And if you are using C60, made by another company, it may be okay. But none of them can really compare to Live Longer Labs and Max Champy's C60 Live. They can't. Max is the godfather of C60. He's the one we thank when we think about C60 and its availability. We thank Max for bringing it to the world and making it available. It is the best. It is without question the most important single supplement I think you can pop into your diet or your nutrition shake, drink every morning, or just take it with an eyedropper. Get the gel caps. It's phenomenal. You'll see the ads on the homepage. So with that said, let's welcome Max Champy back on the program. Hello, Max.
1: How you doing?
0: I've got my seatbelt buckled. I'm still in my chair. I'm okay. Thank you.
1: Yeah.
0: And I got a note from your assistant, and he sent me some testimonials from you guys, not people that listen here necessarily, although more and more all the time. And this is, I'm going to play this little clip. I think you'll be able to hear it. It's from an older lady, and she's making a little video. I think she actually held the camera herself. But it's very nice, and it's simple. It's not over-hyped, but it's her testimonial about C60.
2: My dog and I, Vito, there he is,
0: She said, my dog and I, in case you missed that, I'll do it. She's sitting on a green sofa, and her dog is right next to her, where all wonderful dogs are. Here we go.
2: My dog and I, Vito, there he is, really love the C60 in coconut oil. That's our favorite. And we've been using it on and off for at least 3 years. Thanks.
0: That's it. No pretension, no hyperbole, just the truth. Isn't that sweet, Max, just to hear somebody like that telling her truth?
1: I get, when I first created this product for my mom back in 2012, and we didn't sell it. We didn't create it to sell it. We created it to save my mother. And the peripheral was there was not a solution for majority of the problems for people that were out there. And I had no intention. I worked from two think tanks. I was inventing replacement refrigerants for R22. I was overwhelmed with my duties and expectations from the people that I worked with. And to run across this and start playing with it as a solution to my mother, I thought, what if? And it reversed my mother. People started seeing it. I had people driving from Florida to the Colorado mountains showing up unannounced because there's not a solution to the problem. The internet, we still had the internet, but it was not as social media wasn't. I mean, we had funky Facebook back then, but that was relatively it. There really wasn't. So all the copycats, all the potential scammers, there just wasn't a bunch of them out there. And when you got wind of something that could possibly give you a family member or your dog or yourself back to you and your health, it came kind of as a shock. I mean, my favorite email of all time was I got a note from a 84-year-old man who told me, I'm not going to say his name, and I know it. He and I became friends literally via the internet. He said, I'm 84 years old, and I've been giving your product to my wife for 90 days now, and I've been taking care of her hand to mouth. She's got late stage Alzheimer's, and I really didn't think that I was going to have her around. We've been married 50 years and all this. And he said, teardrops are falling on the keyboard as I'm telling you this because my wife recognized me for the first time in 4 years. And he said, my life is changing for the better than I thought it never would. And that kind of pushed me to not stop with just my mother.
0: Understood. Yeah.
1: I mean, and if, it just struck home at an early time in this.
0: Sure.
1: I know the think tank guys appreciated me. I ran multiple projects and we worked on multiple things. We even designed a battery for our Apple telephones and all their eye products. And so we would change the frequency of the charging mechanism, the DC input, the amperage going in, so that it would resonate with the battery. So imagine when you're charging a battery, it's like stuffing an oversized pillow into too small of a pillowcase. And you're pushing on it, and that damn thing buckling out the other side, and it's too big, and you got your foot on it, you flop around on the floor. I mean, I'm trying to give you a visual of it. I mean, you're fighting to get it in there, and it just won't go. And that's what charging a battery is. You are putting high amperage into a resistive. In other words, it won't allow it to trickle into there because everybody wants fast charging. Everybody wants their phone to be charged and be back up.
0: Oh, instant gratification runs the full spectrum of life now. You're right.
1: Well, that's why you have convenience stores. Or they wouldn't be in business. They can charge five times the normal amount because it's convenient. And so you want the same convenience with the phone, if you had a phone that could charge. So we created a sub-frequency that allowed the phones to charge without getting hot. And that was one of our fortes. So the refrigerant that I was inventing, which turned out to be successful, was not the only thing that I was working on. I was working on multiple things. So going off this tangent to fix my mother was not very promoted by my group because it was taking away from my focus to help them bring products across the finish line.
0: Yeah,
1: and that's kind of what think tanks do. You know, we work on weird stuff that nobody else can work on. We work on things that maybe on the question of efficacy. I got a lot of projects I can't even talk about. So it's been an interesting rodeo. What I do want to mention, Jeff, is a lot of people have inquired, saying I take just one or two gel caps a day, and I really haven't failed anything. Well, here's the deal, and I've explained this on one of our first shows, and maybe somebody wasn't on that show. They didn't listen to it.
0: Sure.
1: If you're 30, 40, 50 years old, or even older as I am, and you've accumulated all this oxidative stress that is killing you, and that's what it's doing. It is killing you slowly.
0: Inflammation.
1: You are rusting from the inside out. You are rusting from the inside out. And because that's what oxidative stress is on a metal, is rust. And so you're literally rusting on the inside out. And if you think one or two gel caps will deter the rust that you've accumulated over the time, you're wrong. It's like painting a two-story, 4,000-square-foot house with a toothbrush. By the time
0: Fair
1: you
0: enough.
1: Get
0: no common sense.
1: By the
0: I get
1: time
0: it.
1: You get it painted, by the time you get it painted, all the paint you put on the backside is already wore off, and it's time to paint the house again.
0: Mm-hmm. So, no, you're correct, and that's not anything but common sense. I go ahead, and I have a question too, but that's very important.
1: Not a problem. And so I put normal dose on. We had to put something on the bottle to meet guidelines.
0: Of course,
1: for consumer
0: of course.
1: Protection. And so I put five gel caps. I figured if somebody was in fairly good health and they took five gel caps, which is a month for a bottle because you have 150 gel caps, 30 days, five gel caps, that you could stay, if you took care of yourself and didn't have all these bad habits, smoking, drinking, doesn't matter what it is, stressing, you know, an arduous job, environmental insults, doesn't matter. If you lived a normal, healthy, went to the gym, did your thing, and kept it at a minimum, five could keep you status quo, a.k.a. homeostasis. But most people are so far behind the curve, they need to take a bunch to allow their body to not be stressing itself just to stay alive.
0: I thoroughly understand. 90%
1: of the population, their body is struggling to stay just alive, just to keep status quo. And that's why you see hairlines recede, teeth fall out, vision to degradate. You know, all these variables are all the accumulation of oxidative stress and senescent cells. When you take this product in larger volumes, if you don't feel amazing, and I'm not exaggerating in that statement, if you don't feel years younger in 2 weeks, you're not taking enough. I mean, it's that simple. And so take 10, take 15, take 20. And once you feel amazing and you've got your body at a point where it's not fighting to stay alive, now it can take those extra resources and rejuvenate what you already have instead of just trying to keep the wolves at the door. So if you take enough of this product to get status quo, then you could start cutting back and you could probably get down to 5 gel caps if you live a pretty quality life. But the average person isn't there.
0: Can you imagine the average body? Let's say someone's over 50. A 50-year body in this environment, exposed to what now is the most toxic, foul, chemically deadly food, in quotes, I can imagine. Can you imagine, back in turn, how much you have to do by way of cleanup and,
1: yeah,
0: and countermanding the poisons that are constantly at work in your system? You need to change your diets too, friends. You got to cut out the crap. You got to cut out the death food. It's not good for you. So, yeah, there's two sides to this coin. One is the C60 side, and the other is to stop taking the poisons that are killing you.
1: That's exactly I have so many people that have quit taking, they were on 12, 15 medicines, and I say, hey, be cognitive of this because you need to do your research on black seed oil, on Nigella sativa. I mean, it's used as the most therapeutic solution for people that live in India. It is their source for survivability. And they take it, it's antiviral, antifungal, anti-schizophrenic, anti-diabetic. It can stimulate your pancreas and your T cells, that it has shown positive results in type 1 diabetics. There's nothing on the planet that does that. Nothing.
0: Well, now that goes to the product in question here, which has black seed oil and curcumin mixed in with the C60. It is the most brilliant formulation I've ever seen. And if you're taking another type of C60, I would suggest you give Max's Live Longer Labs C60 Live, give it a month or two. Just to see what you may not be getting with that other product. A lot of them just don't perform. They just don't perform like these.
1: Well, 90% of them, nobody can duplicate my product because it's patented. And they're using just regular, the original oils were researched with the University of Italy was olive oil. And that's what caused the rats to live twice their life expectancy before they killed them. They don't even know where that could go. And so, I did research on the Mediterranean diet and all the pros and the phenols and all the possibilities of the oils. And I even went to Argentina to look at some of the best olive oil in the world. And it still couldn't produce the effects that the black seed oil does. It still couldn't produce.
0: Oh, interesting.
1: Because,
0: I had no idea.
1: Because of the thermocrine and what black Nigella sativa can do. And so that's why I patented creating it with black seed oil and curcumin. And to understand curcumin, you can look on the internet. They'll tell you turmeric is extremely healthy to you. Well, curcumin is the active ingredient in turmeric. You would need a dump truck of turmeric roots to equal the amount of curcuminoids that is in one bottle of C60. You would have to eat a dump truck of turmeric. So I isolated and created this product to optimize the constituents that were in it, the black seed oil, the turmeric, and the C60. I use the highest quality of all three. I'm very picky. And then we add subliminal energy to it and frequency that causes things to change that normally you won't see happen if somebody duplicated this, their product would not perform the same as my product.
0: All right, we're talking about quantum physics and quantum determinations here. which most people are not quite yet up to speed on, but they're getting there. And they're going to find out a lot more when AI switches over to quantum AI, which is going to happen in the next 1 to 2 years by most estimates. So just remember that. Can we jump back to the Apple iPhone battery and the idea that you began to program the input

0: When I was in Houston, we were working with frequencies to unclog oil wells. So you have deep sea oil wells that are down several thousand feet,
1: Yeah.
0: And they have, once the well is drilled, they have what they call an umbilical cord. They have a pipe that goes down to it that's up at the surface and goes all the way down to the wellhead. And it may have 10, 12, 5, depends on the oil well. It may have all these individual orifices inside this 4-inch pipe that's flexible so that you can send frequencies down to the oil well head and see what the pressure is, see what the temperature is, you know, at 2,000 feet down. All these variables. You may have to put some tick in there, and tick is an inhibitor that breaks down acid so that acid won't react in the pipe and eat the pipe up. So the acid reacts with the tick until it reaches the wellhead, and then by the time it reaches the wellhead, it's exhausted all the tick and the acid, and so the acid would start eating the paraffin that's in the wellhead that's possibly causing partial blockage of its flow rate. So all these variables. So we worked on a project where I came up with using frequency to remove blockage in these wells that are 2,000 feet underwater. I mean, it's not like you could pull a boat out there. Just to the peripheral manpower and boats and all the stuff that's needed just to do the frequency part can cost $1 million. Because you're in the ocean and you got to bring boats out there and you have to bring
1: diesel. How did you deliver the frequencies to the target area?
0: We filled the lines with diesel so that we had a medium that would resonate or carry our frequency down to the paraffin or the frozen blockage. It depended on what it was.
1: Very smart.
0: And so we used diesel's cheap. It doesn't hurt the ocean relatively because it's organic and it's not as thick as oil, so it doesn't hurt the animals. And if it was to leak, but it was a cheap, easy medium. Water wouldn't work because it didn't react right. And so we used diesel, and up on the deck of your rig, your offshore rig, we set up this device and we resonated and altered frequencies so that we could dislodge and start causing the blockage, whatever it was. Depending on what it was, we used different frequencies because different frequencies resonate at different objects.
1: Gotcha.
0: And a good way to explain this to you, Jeff, is Petrobras. That is the oil. There is no oil company in South America except for Petrobras. It's owned by the country, owned by the government, and so they own all the oil wells. They don't have Exxon and Gulf and Shell, and they don't have all these multiple entities that we have here in the United States. They have one company, and it's called Petrobras. Mm-hmm. So they had a billion-dollar well that was clogged up, and I was going to see them. This was my first presentation, and they have a high-rise on the loop there in Houston, Petrobras's office are, and they're on the top floor, and I think it's 30-something stories tall. I don't remember. It's been a while. This was back in 2009, 2010, before I went to the think tanks, and I called my wife at the time, and I said, hey, go buy a music store and get me 8 tuning forks, little miniature tuning forks, and make sure 2 of them are the same. And she said, okay. And I said, bring them to Petrobras because I don't have time to go to a music store and meet you there. And so she drove across Houston, came over from Galveston, and met me down in the garage and handed me these tuning forks. So I go up to Petrobras's top office, and nobody's in there yet, and I'm about 30 minutes early. So I set these tuning forks out, and the tuning fork that I

0: pad was the same resident frequency of another one. And
1: that
0: so
1: was
0: I
1: a duplicate.
0: Put it at their,
1: okay.
0: It was a duplicate. So I put it at the president's chair. Mm-hmm. And so they came in and looked at the tuning forks, and we had to have an interpreter because they all spoke Spanish or a form of Spanish from Brazil. And
1: Portuguese.
0: I don't know what the exact Portuguese, okay. And so I spoke broken Spanish, but it was not professional enough. I could have told them where to drink beer or to, you know, get a joint. But other than that, I couldn't tell them a whole hell of a lot. So yeah. I could call their mother a name or two. But anyway, getting back to the focus of the subject, they all had these tuning forks, so I told them to put them under their left leg. And so we, you know, we had a whiteboard up there, and
1: so sitting in a chair, and you say, stick it under your left thigh on the chair and sit on it on your left leg. Is that it?
0: That's it. And so everybody in the room, you know, the interpreter told them, and so they all did it. And so we had a whiteboard at the end of the table, and I'm talking about this looks like something out of a movie. And they all are wearing same colored suits with gold ties. And I'm up in front of them, and I'm drawing this well head, and I'm drawing the umbilical cord down to the well head, and the derrick that's up above, 2,000 feet above, and I'm telling them how resonance frequency can communicate across just open air. Uh-huh. And they're all looking at each other like bullshit, you know, I mean, and there's some, If I could speak Portuguese, I was probably called crazy, and it's time to get rid of the white boy and get him out of the room.
1: Or worse, yeah.
0: Or worse, you know, pendejo, you know, whatever. Yeah, whatever that verbiage was for that at the time. So everybody's in there, and I said, okay, so when we fire up the system up top, we're able to resonate using diesel as a medium down to the wellhead. And I said, this is our system. So I hit my fork on the wall right next to the whiteboard, and the president sitting at the end of the table jumped straight up because the fork under his leg started vibrating. And nobody else in the room vibrated.
1: That's funny. And everybody knew they had the fork. And yeah. Did you tell them that you had a duplicate to one of the tuning forks in the room, or did you just do it?
0: I just did it. And so he jumped up and felt the fork, and he told me in Portuguese to do it again, and the interpreter told me. So I hit it again, and it vibrated. And he started passing it around to the other guys, and the other guys were talking. And the next word out of their mouth was, where do we sign?
1: In Portuguese or English? I get the idea. That's fascinating.
0: Portuguese and in English. So resonant frequency, that's part of what we subliminally put in the backside using quantum entanglement so that the product resonates with the healthy aspects of your lifestyle.
1: That's C60 we're talking about, livelongerlabs.com, and you'll see it right there. There are a number of ways to go. You can get the dropper and the little bottles. They're delicious. You can get the gel caps. You go take a look. LiveLongerLabs.com. And if you're, again, taking another product, I would urge you personally just to try this one. This is the grandfather of all of them. This is the most advanced. Try this one for a month. And if all of you want to order and you use the code RENTS, R code, whatever, you'll get 10% off. Max is making sure that people are really happy about that. And thank you, Max, for making that available. You'll get 10% off. Just say code RENTS when you order. That'll do it.
0: Well, you know, when we first started this and the word started getting out back in 2012, you know, people thought it was too good to be true. And snake oil, you know.
1: Yeah.
0: Exaggeration. Yeah. That's why I didn't even advertise. Because I really didn't care if I had people buying it because it was the solution to the problem for my mother. Well, now it's the solution to the problem for me and my family. you know, I've got dogs that are 10 years old, and they still play with toys and run and jump just as they did when they were pups, with little to no degradation at all. In fact, I'm going to do a video in the next month or two with me dunking the basketball, and I turned 66 this year. And I was watching pro athletes at some of these conferences and shows on TV, and like Michael Jordan or Dr. J or any of these guys that are up that are aging, they can barely even jump anymore. And I want to show them what you can do on C60.
1: You can still have the ability. Basketball. You can do that. How tall are you, Max? 6'2"? 6'3"?
0: 6'4".
1: 6'4"? All right. That's a reach anyhow. That's going to be a very interesting video.
0: That's a 30-something inch vertical.
1: Sure.
0: And most people in their 50s can't do it, much less 60s.
1: Oh, come on. No way. No.
0: Yeah.
1: 30-inch vertical? Forget it.
0: Yeah, we'll see. And, you know, I also put in the C60, the frequency that stimulates bone density.
1: Okay, let me jump in here. Everyone out there, pause for just a moment. Remember the giant Nikola Tesla said, everything is frequency. So don't discount what you're hearing, because it's true. Please continue, Max.
0: So if you even look at the quantum level, if you look down, look it up when you get off of here. Look it up. I don't want this to be a one-hour info commercial. I want people to come to listen to me, and I want them to email you and ask questions, and they're welcome to email me at Live Longer Labs. I don't mind answering questions, clarifying things, but I want them to come here in awe when they leave by understanding that the world around them is so magical that they have no conception, because all they're focused on are the daily trials and tribulations. And so there's so much going on around you that you don't see. And using quantum entanglement is life-changing. It's life-changing. We did a test with Columbia University, and we were able to use my machines and change the pH of water from acid, from a pH standard 7.0, we took it all the way up to an 11 and made it high pH, which is caustic
1: with frequencies. No, you don't want that. Not at all. No.
0: And then we were able to take that same water. They're using a pH meter on it, doing a live feed using Zoom. This is at the think tank. And then we're able to bring the pH down to an acid, which is 3 pH, comparable to lemon juice. And then I took it back to 7, and they're across the country. I'm in the mountains, and I'm able to move the pH of water without adding one chemical to the water. The only thing common was the frequency and the usage of my machine.
1: Got it. And don't forget, ladies and gentlemen, Dr. Royal Raymond Reif, when we're talking about frequencies and health and things like that, is another perfect example of how it works. He proved it. So here we are.
0: Oh, yeah.
1: You've got it.
0: Well,
1: you've got
0: it
1: right there in the bottle, gel caps, or the little eyedropper, and you take the liquid, which I use and put it right in my shake every morning. Go ahead.
0: Well, if you go back to the late 30s, people can look this up on their own. When they created the FDA and the Rothschilds got involved, everybody that was healing somebody or doing something that didn't fit their profile were persecuted. That was Tesla. That was Royal Wright. That was Ruth Drowned. I mean, I could go down the list.
1: Dr. Ruth Drowned. I haven't heard that name in years. Yeah, I know. I know. Now I remember. Yeah. Fascinating.
0: Well, I'd tell you a story sometime in private that'll blow your mind about Ruth Drowned. And we have technology that she worked on. that they said never existed. And we have it. We physically have it. You know, we've gone after the memoirs of Andujar Pahari, the one that we talked about on the last show that did psychic with Uri Geller and remote viewing. And I mean, I have purposely Moray, Tesla. We have transcripts and information that the family kept and we eventually got. So I have access to things that they say don't exist. And so it's been an interesting ride is all I can say.
1: The control freaks keep us in a little box and they decide what we can and cannot have and what we can and cannot think. It's just unbelievable how imprisoned we are. You're talking about the ultimate freedom. If this species had been left alone, it would be far more advanced than it is now. But the money people have kept it down. That's what they do.
0: Oh, yeah.
1: They don't care.
0: It's oppressed and it's controlled and you're shuffled like cattle. You know, the early design of school system was so that they could create factory workers. They wanted you to sit there and take orders and develop things and do your math and answer and raise your hand to go to the bathroom. All these things, as we were kids, you thought was just simple aspects of school, and it was precognitive loading so that they could create the perfect factory worker. And then we got rid of all the factories. Everything went to China. So, you know, society kind of went off the rails. You know, think back to Leave It to Beaver and, you know, when we were kids and you could go down you could walk two miles to the grocery store and get a Coke bottle and a bag of peanuts and walk back. Hell, you can't even leave your yard without the potential of being kidnapped and sold into sex trafficking.
1: That's not a joke at all, by any stretch.
0: That's not a joke.
1: I beg parents, do not let your child, when you're out beyond your easy grasp with your hand, arm's distance and less, do not let that child get away from you. You keep them right next to you. Don't go out without that in mind. Please don't. And if you think this government cares a damn about you, you know, good luck. COVID-19, the COVID vax. Dolly Parton died apparently of turbo cancer. She was a big Moderna vax proponent. She bragged on the day she took her Moderna vax. She made a video of it. She made a song off called Vaccines, Vaccines, Vaccines. She was sold on it. And it apparently got to her, but 5 years afterward. Turbo cancer. That's why people just they're getting wiped out. They're gone. I lost a very good friend, David Deese, to turbo cancer. Go ahead.
0: You know my new matrix, the face, we called it face crack for years.
1: Yes.
0: It was hard for me to get around that. And inside the lab, it's just an inside joke inside the company that I've called it face crack forever. I lost the lady that actually did the production that owns, she bottled the product and got it back to me. But she and I have been good friends. She took C60. She went on a trip overseas to Dubai and didn't take any C60 with her. And I'm talking about this year. And when she came back, she got turbo cancer. And she texted me June 15th and said, Max, I need some C60. They're mentioning in the C word and the potential for turbo cancer because I got all the Moderna shots. She got one and three boosters. She lives in California. And so to literally move around, she had to play by the rules. And, you know, and with Fauci lying his ass off and with all the media following suit, you know, I mean, I remember the TV show saying the unvaccinated are the problem. You know, they're the problem. And I mean, you can go look this up. And she texted me on July the 15th. I sent her product July the 20th. And she got it on, And she got it on like the 23rd, the 24th, or the 25th. She was so sick and already in the hospital that she died before I could get C60 back to her.
1: It's no joke. It just goes like wildfire, and there's no stopping it. There have been many people who have been given turbo cancer. They've had this around. They just wove it into the COVID death vax, which is what I call it. It's sickening.
0: Well, yeah, it's clot shot. You know, you get clots in your blood. People look up the people that run mortuaries and everything, and they'll say, shit, doing these autopsies, I mean, their blood looks like it's full of plague.
1: Max, everybody who's taken the shot, and I'm beginning to think now everyone who's been transfected by shedding, in their blood has countless tiny little amyloid clot seedlets, I call them, and they'll grow in their blood. Takes time, but they're everywhere. These are amyloid clot seedlets in the blood from the shot, and I believe fully from transfection or shedding, however you want to call it. I think it's a very big issue.
0: And luckily, I live in the mountains. I moved here on purpose because it's remote.
1: Yeah.
0: It's safe. I got 2,000 people in my little town. I'm remote. And then I live in an off-grid property, and that's where my laboratory's at. So other than going out to eat or maybe shopping at the grocery store, I'm not around anybody on purpose. I don't do conferences much anymore. The C60, the complete, will kill the mRNA protein spike. So this product works. And like I told you before in one of the previous shows, I'll send you a picture, and if anybody asks or sends in to you, I'll send you a picture of my platelet-rich plasma that shows that my blood, you can physically look through it and see the mountains behind it, because it allows it allows your body to clean your blood so clean because your organs are working at optimal as if they were newborn organs.
1: Yeah. Now, that's amazing. Don't forget the email I read at the beginning from Tom. Thank you, Tom. He said, again, I also ordered C60 from Max's product, using your coupon, 10% off, code RENTS, and are experiencing truly amazing changes for the better. And this is within a week or two after getting the product. Some people it works that quickly on. It'll work. Different strokes for different folks, but it's there. So let me do this, too. Your assistant sent me some of the short testimonials about the C60. Here's one.
0: Yeah, I told him just pick out recent five or six or whatever. Yeah. I mean, we get thousands. It's not onesie.
1: Yeah. I'm going to read this real quick. From a woman named Leanna, I can see and feel less swelling in my fingers and ankles. Here's from Shirley. Love it. Haven't slept this well for years, and I'm 72. Jorge, I have been using C60 for the last 9 years, and I am extremely happy with it. I feel better. My energy levels are better, and everyone keeps asking me why I look younger and younger. Also, I don't need sunscreen protection while exposed to the sun. And looking younger, there's Max Champy. He looks much younger than his biological age. My husband, says Boo, has been very sick since the beginning of April. His doctors all told him there is nothing they can do for him. It produced a hopelessness that was drowning in its effect. He decided to stop taking all of the medications the doctors were giving him. And that day, I told him about C60 and showed him the bottle. He liked the idea that maybe it would clean up his body from all the prescriptions he had been taking. He took 5 pills that morning, gel caps, and 5 that evening. The next morning, he told me he felt better. He continued taking the C60 at the same dosage, and in 3 days was pain-free for the first time in 4 months. He will probably take it for the rest of his life. So he'd been very sick, obviously. The potential is he may have had cancer of some kind, great pain, and the C60 took care of that. I have been using C60 daily for nearly 5 years, says Janice. I have ceased using it in the past, and within days, I can feel a difference. I recommend it to everyone I know who has any joint pain. Thank you for providing such an excellent product. And finally, Royce, my brother made me aware of C60 8 or 9 years ago. I had heart attacks in 07, 11, and 16, so I have 8 stents. Since 2016, I have not had one heart issue. Also, it has helped me lower my ALC from 6.2 to 5.5. So I have nothing to say but great things about C60. Oh, here's one more from Dan. So far, so good. I've been taking one cap 3 times a day, and I do notice a difference already in overall health. Looking forward to what tomorrow will bring. Thanks very much, Dan. Okay, there we go.
0: See, and they are trickling. It's like going 30 miles to a grocery store and driving 5 miles an hour when your car has the capability of going 80 or 70. Gotcha. In other words, the guy taking one gel cap 3 times a day is still feeling it, but he doesn't feel amazing. He said he feels better, but he doesn't feel amazing because he's not tilting the teeter-totter in his favor.
1: It's got to be, you have to take these with some idea of the toxicity levels you live with in your body after a lifetime
0: Correct.
1: Of eating poison. If you understand that, you're going to do better with more, obviously. If you're an organic vegan, maybe 3 a day will be plenty. It just depends. You got to be a little smart about this. And there, people are happy to help you, Live Longer Labs people. They want to help. So you'll get the help you need, any questions you have. Yeah.
0: The objective with this product is to turn your health around. And if you don't take enough of it consistently, then you think the product doesn't perform when it's just plain ketchup. It hadn't even filled the hole in the boat so that you can start emptying the water out of the boat.
1: Got it.
0: It's take more than you need and reduce it down to whatever makes you feel optimal. I've got a local lady named Wanda who started taking 5, then she went to 10, then she went to 15, then she went to 20, and all her arthritis, she was wearing all these gold stretch band, copper fit chingasos all over her arms. And I went and saw her, and they were all gone. And she goes, I haven't worn a copper fit thing in 2 weeks. And she goes, Max, this is the most amazing. I said, well, how many are you taking? She goes, I take 20 a day. I said, well, drop it back to 15 now that you've status quo, now that you've reached homeostasis where your body can use extra C60 to repair itself instead of just keeping status quo. And she, you know what she told me? She goes, no. I haven't felt this good in 30 years. I'm not changing a goddamn.
1: That's funny. What a nice story. What a great story. Look on the homepage, rents.com. On the left-hand side, look for the banners down there on the left side, not down the center. You'll see it. It's a big orange banner. It's rotating with another one. They're mentioning that Max is on twice a month now, the second and fourth Wednesdays, so don't miss his visits. And give yourself a chance. Try this fantastic product. Max is the godfather of C60, and this is the best. Thank you, my friend. Yes, go ahead.
0: Hold on. Give me 2 minutes. We had a guy send a picture of his Dachshund puppy, and it looked like it had been burnt with a torch, literally. And it was having allergic reactions to its food and all the medicine that the vet was giving it.
1: Yeah.
0: And I'm sending him product for free. I am sending him product because I want to prove that little innocent dog does not deserve to be in that much pain and suffering.
1: No, sir.
0: And
1: no.
0: And so I am sending him product for free. He said he'd buy it. And I said, no, we're going to send it to you. You can buy a future product once I save your dog.
1: Well, that says it all. That kind of heart and care and concern for living things of any species is priceless. Thank you, Max, very much. Take care. Talk soon.
0: You too, Jeff. You too.
1: All
0: right. Take care. Talk to you next month.
1: Yes, sir. Max Champy. And we have to run. We'll be back tomorrow. Thank you for being here. Very interesting program tonight. Talk soon and be safe out there.
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It's nature's oldest therapy and plays an essential role in destroying viruses, bacteria, mold, yeast, and fungus, and keeping the human body healthy and strong.

0: Hey, good morning. Welcome to the worldwide broadcast of the Ted and Austin Brower Show. Brady's bringing you the latest world news that's going to really make you happy this morning, and the latest and the latest health research. And we're going to cover a bunch of scriptures today on how to handle stress and how you need to kind of look at life. I'm in kind of one of those modes this morning, and so it's going to be one of those. You need to put on a 5-point harness today, you know. And I'm just it's just one of those.
1: I did
0: hangman
1: last night, and then I couldn't sleep, and then I started checking emails. Horrible idea. I my rule is I don't check emails after midnight. And I did.
0: Oh, you can't do that.
1: And I got in this regular. I mean, there's a lot of good questions. I was answering stuff, but the problem is I start researching stuff. People ask me a question, and then all of a sudden I'm like, oh, I'll answer this. Well, it's 1 o'clock. Then it's 2 o'clock.
0: Well, and here's
1: and here, I'm like, well, that was fun.
0: Well, here's the problem. Okay, now just since I'm on a tear today, just forgive my tear. If you've got a simple question like, "Is why is B complex good?" Go to our website. We have a whole article on that.
1: Yeah.
0: Okay. Do me a favor. Do Austin a favor. Don't call us up or text us and say, "Why is B complex good?" You know, it's just as easy for you to put in B complex, refer back to the article that was written on B complex, and read the article. Now, I know a lot of you have our email address, especially now that Austin's been doxxed. You know, he gets his phone calls all day now.
1: I'm scrubbing the internet of everything that exists with me right now. I'm having to pay to do that.
0: Well, it's not going to happen because we're too big.
1: Well, it's going to take a while too.
0: And, but the thing about it,
1: I don't want all the stuff with it. You and I are married. It's funny, but it's an irritating.
0: Well, now let me say this to you. Now, the person who did this, okay, now listen to me. This is important. I wasn't even going to bring this up today, but this is it's kind of funny and it's kind of not funny. It's kind of an irritant, but it's not really irritant. It's just stupid. You know, when you have a child, a young man, right, and you have a dad who's really involved with that child's life, they develop a really close bond, which is needed for a child, a young man, to develop properly, right? Now, if you don't have that bond, that child basically can go sideways on you and they don't really know what to do. Here's the thing. Austin and I have a great bond. He was an only child for 10 years. We traveled the world together. It was a blast. Done all kinds of crazy stuff together. And we're good friends. Now, a lot of you say, well, I wish I had that kind of relationship. Well, that's the problem that you have with some of these guys out there that are gay. I'm going there right now. There's no way a straight heterosexual man posted that Austin and I were married. A gay dude did that. Am I right or wrong?
1: No, I didn't think about that.
0: Well, no.
1: You're right.
0: No, because the gay dude is already pissed off that, you know, we talk about gays and we joke about gays. And we joke about heterosexuals, too. We joke about dating.
1: We joke about everything.
0: You
1: can't take everything too seriously.
0: But the gay guys, they're kind of like,